0: bad. It's a narrative. I think it's honestly something we make up. End quote. Bo Nix ranks 26th in QBR, 27th in passer rating, and the Broncos offense is 22nd in the NFL in EPA per play passing the football. So just overall, Mark, what did you think about Bo Nix's comments that playing good or bad is just a narrative?
1: Well, one, I don't know what any of those things mean. You know, passer rating, I don't know what that is. EPA, I have no idea what that is. None of that stuff matters to me. None of that stuff means anything to me. Bo Nix has played horrible. Bo Nix may have played the worst game I've ever watched against San Francisco. He left 24 points in the first half on the board. He missed at least five or six explosive passing plays with guys who were wide open and were the first read of his regression. And he just said, I can't throw this. I got to check it down. It was mind-numbing to me to watch that. And then they backed that up last weekend with the Chargers, where they have no idea what they're doing in the run game. I just put a whole thing out on the Speak of Truth podcast. If you want, now it's a expletive-laced tirade that I went on about their run game. But from a coaching standpoint to a playing standpoint to you know, just a stupidity standpoint, they can't coach it, they can't execute it, they can't block it, they don't know what they're doing, and it's one of the worst performances I've ever watched. They busted the first two plays of the game. This is your first 15. This, we walk through it, we practice it every day, we've done everything, and you bust the first two plays of the game because one, it's, you can't execute it because you're stupid, and two, the schematics of it are stupid. So, I mean, we're piling stupid on top of stupid.
0: That's piling stupid on top of stupid. That's usually something you don't want to do. That's awesome. Awesome comments, Mark.
2: That's what we do on the show every night, Pat.
0: That is what we do on the show every night. Yes, it's stupid on top of stupid. Mark, is there a world where Bo Nix gets benched in the coming weeks here?
1: I don't think so. But I have not suggested it, but questioned at what point do you do that? Now, there's part of it for me that you look at a young quarterback who's lost his confidence and who's struggling, and that's exactly where he is. And then you pile on top of it that you have no idea how to operate in the running game. Like, the one thing you want to be able to do is, let's small up and simple down. Let's find three things that we can do well, or four things that we can do well, and let's just lean into that. But I study the film every week. I break down the coach's tape every week. There's not one thing they do on offense that is good. I mean, not one thing. They can't block anybody. They can't win a one-on-one opportunities. Their quarterback can't see the field. All he wants to do is throw checkdowns. I'm telling you what, I will be shocked if the Seattle Seahawks don't whip their ass by two touchdowns, at least.
2: Wow. Wow. Okay. Pretty emphatic. And Mark, this really leans into my question, and you may be repeating yourself, and by all means, go right ahead. Continue with your hot rant that you got going on right now. Again, Seattle, Denver, and that mammoth matchup tomorrow night in the Mile High City. Last week, Sean Payton took over the offensive play calling against the Chargers. The Broncos still resemble My Little Pony. Stupid on stupid, as you just described it, totaling under 300 yards of offense. Fix this offense for us. What has to change in order for them to compete against Seattle? Do you think, and I think I already know the answer, the Broncos, can they even score 20 points against the Seattle defense, which is extraordinarily stiff and stout? So try to sell me anything positive on this Denver Broncos offense.
1: Well, I mean, I can't, but I would tell you this in regards to them. You have got to find one thing, just one thing that you can do well, and you got to lean into that. I have taken away from them over the last first 5 weeks of the season. I've taken away wide zone because they don't understand it. And then today on the Secret Truth podcast, I took away motion. because as soon as they motion and linebackers move and safeties rotate, they don't know who to block, and they don't block anybody. So nothing but static formations line up so nobody moves, so at least we can see who we're supposed to block, and then snap the ball, and you can run inside zone each way. You can run duo, and you can run power. Those are the only three plays you're allowed to run because you guys aren't smart enough to execute anything else. Did that fix it for you?
2: Wow. Well, that's a mic drop. Yeah, that's a perfect answer. We're going to see if they're at least, semi-competent tomorrow. Hopefully, we'll actually have a good game. I would like to see that, Mark. Stink, let's talk about another team that maybe will show some competency on offense because their main man's going to be back under center. Caleb Williams of my Chicago Bears practiced in full today and is expected to return for the Monsters of the Midway to pivotal road matchup at Atlanta. As for the Falcons, head coach Kevin Stefanski remarked this afternoon, his quarterback, Michael Penix, will get the nod unless he has a setback with those ribs that occurs between now and Sunday. What are your thoughts on Bears and Falcons in the ATL in sidebar? And please tell me this actually happens. Will Colston Loveland finally get it going?
1: Yeah, I mean, it's a great question. Listen, they need, I think if I look at Atlanta, they need Penix more than Chicago needs Caleb. They can win, Chicago can win without Caleb. Right now, Atlanta can't win without Penix. And it's not that Penix is that great, but everybody else on that roster is that bad at the quarterback position. So at least you can operate as an offense with Chicago with, you know, Case Keenum or Bagent, you can at least operate. What happened to them last week, obviously, is they could not run the ball, which was, you know, which was not like them. And the other thing that happens, and I love, for our business guys, I love Ben Johnson. I love him crushing the can and say, this is the Green Bay Packers. But you don't have to block or tackle anybody. Like, if you had to play in a game, Ben, we'd need a smoke bomb to get you out of the locker room, and you'd be standing in a puddle of piss. So, you know, set back a little bit because you're writing checks that your players have to cash. And I love it. Personally, I love it. Unless I was playing for you. Then we would have a conversation. Like, don't make my job harder than it already is, okay? So that's where I would go with him. Should be a great matchup of two unbelievable run offenses. Bijan Robinson is freaking unbelievable, as are the running backs for the Chicago Bears. So that piece to me is the fun part. Is the fun part of this game.
0: Wow. Mark is bringing the fire today. I absolutely love it. He always does. We're talking to our Odyssey NFL insider, Mark Schlereth, here. 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And Mark, of course, obviously 12-year NFL offensive lineman for Washington and Denver. He's the host of the Stinkin' Truth podcast. Make sure you listen to it, watch it, wherever you get your podcast. Also an analyst for the NFL on Fox, and you can find him on Twitter at Mark Schlereth, and we're happy that he's with us here talking all things NFL. Mark, Panthers-Eagles this Sunday at the Lincoln Philly. It's been a disaster over the last 2 weeks for the Birds. You know, they blow the 10-point fourth quarter lead versus the Rams. Then Lane Johnson retires. Cam Jurgens gets traded. Saquon looks like he'll probably be out again with a hamstring. Devontae Smith has missed multiple games with a hammy. They're down to their fourth-string running back, and then they lose that game in London on Sunday in disastrous fashion. How much blame do you place on head coach Nick Sirianni for the way they lost that game on Sunday?
1: Well, I mean, you could put a lot of blame on him, but what would you like him to do? Right? I mean, they returned the first kick for a touchdown, but he got a call back for a penalty. So you put it on your players, right? I trust you guys. Let's mortar kick this thing. Let's have it drop at the 1 yard line. Make sure you put some height on it, and let's go tackle this dude. and the game is over. If we just execute on special teams, the game is over. Now, I get we should kick it out of bounds, probably, right? Then you're going to have 8 seconds left. And, you know, you're not going to be able to throw one in the middle of the football field, rally up there, spike the ball. You just can't. You're not going to have enough of time. So that's probably the direction you should go. But, it happened the week before when, you know, Baltimore came back and won that game with a pass down the middle of the football field, right, and ended up kicking a field goal. I think it was the Baltimore game. But anyhow,
0: yes.
1: I mean, as a coach, you put your players in a position to make a play, and you trust them. And you know, my buddy Merrill Hodge said this the other day to me, and that just was like, wow, that resonated with me. Like coaching is like parenting. You have all the power, but none of the control. Once your kids leave the house, you hope you taught them right. You hope you coached them up right. You hope they're going to make good decisions. But the bottom line is you have no control over that. And so you gave your players an opportunity to go make a tackle, and they couldn't make it. Which, you know, again, is, I guess if you really know that your players aren't going to make plays for you, then we just kick it, you know, to the back in the end zone and live with it.
0: Yeah, Mark, just to jump in here, I don't even have a problem with them with the kickoff. To me, my massive issue with Sirianni was first and 10 at the 25-yard line. The Jags have one timeout left, and the Eagles throw an incompletion. Then they throw it to Mekhi Lemon, who runs out of bounds,
1: yes.
0: And then they run the football. My issue was the fact that there was a kickoff rather than Jake Elliott's kick being the last play of the game. That's the big issue I have with how Sirianni coached it.
1: That I totally understand that. And I also would look at it from Mekhi Lemon standpoint. And the first thing you tell everybody in the huddle is, man, I'm going to throw you this crosser and you got to get out of bounds. And he could have gotten out of bounds, but he turned it up. And you look at that and you're like, what are we doing? Like, what are we doing, dude? Like, you've lost your mind. And so, you know, I mean, I get exactly what you're saying. I understand you want the extra yards and stuff. But you've got to be able to put that in a position, and everybody's got to understand what we're trying to accomplish here. And we got to get out of bounds on this play. So, yeah, but I understand that part of it. I understand about that part of the Sirianni thing.
0: Okay, and then so looking ahead to Sunday here, do you think this is a must-win game for Philly against a rested Carolina team coming off the bye with Bryce Young playing some great football? If they want any chance of the postseason, you think this is a must-win game for Philly?
1: Yeah, absolutely. I mean, you look at that. You look at the NFC East in general. I mean, nobody wants to win that damn thing, and nobody believes the Giants. And I love what John Harbaugh's done out there at 3-1-1, right? They're going to be tough on the line of scrimmage. They're going to make you earn it, right? They're not going to make you shoot themselves in the foot. But the bottom line for me is they're not a very good team. But if you drop another game, if you're Philadelphia, and to a, you know, Carolina team that all of a sudden has a quarterback that's actually playing well, you know, and they have actually kind of rectified some of their offensive woes and some of the stuff that's gone on the last couple of years. If you can't win this game, I guess you're still not out of it in the NFC East because, you know, Dallas, like, they're just going to, who knows what they are. They can't stop anybody. You know, Washington doesn't understand the end of the game situation. Like, what are we doing? What are we doing on that? And, you know, for all the people that want to blame Dan Quinn or the offensive coordinator, come on. Stop it. Your quarterback, I think your quarterback looked in the stands and saw somebody in a number 5 Heath Schuler jersey and thought, man, I'm going to sue that son of a bitch. That guy can't wear a 5 jersey in this place. And then he just completely forgot that they didn't have a timeout.
2: That's outstandingly well said there, Steak. Out of the kindness of my heart, I'm going to give you a Chris Benjamin Franklin, a place on who you believe right now deserves to be NFL MVP. The current top 4 at Bet Angels Go Before We Sleep. Also, what are your thoughts on it being really exclusively a quarterback award? Adrian Peterson was the last non-quarterback to win NFL MVP way back in 2012. So who do you think is the front runner right now? and just your general thoughts about the MVP being the quarterback invitational.
1: Yeah, well, it's the same thing as the Heisman Trophy Award. That's a joke. It's a joke award.
2: Yeah.
1: It's not for the best college football players, for the best college quarterback. It's stupid. And same with the MVP. Like, quarterbacks in today's National Football League don't play football. They play quarterback. So they should have their own little award. I refuse to vote for a quarterback for MVP. I just refuse. So let's see, give it to who would be somebody that's playing great. Like, I would like to give it to a defensive player or maybe a running back who's putting about a great season, whatever. You know, like a guy like Trey McBride, although they're not winning anything, but that dude makes 9 catches a game. Like, somebody who plays football. Can we make it for a football player? That said, I would probably vote for
2: Brock Purdy. Yeah, that's entirely fair.
1: Just because he's, you know, Mr. Irrelevant, and he doesn't get the shine, you know. Even though he plays with all these injured guys and nobody ever, like, everybody's always hurt over there in San Francisco, and yet he just plays, like, he just is great. So that's probably where I would go.
0: We're talking with our Odyssey NFL insider, Mark Schlereth, here for a couple more minutes. BetMGM tonight, Westwood One Sports. Mark, finally, Cowboys-Packers Sunday night, and we got treated to a doozy last year when these two played a wild 40-40 tie. Now both teams coming in after completely opposite results. The Cowboys off the mini-bye, getting embarrassed at home versus the previously winless Bucks and undrafted rookie Jalen Daniels. Packers dominating Ben Johnson's Bears 31-7. Cowboys are moving their defensive coordinator, their rookie defense coordinator, Christian Parker, up to the coach's booth to try to solve their defensive issues. Do you remember being on any teams during your career where this happened, either with the OC or the DC? And do you think the Cowboys doing this is going to make their defense better? I mean, it's hard to see them play any worse.
1: Well, they brought in Mike Pettine as well as a defensive, you know, guru, assistant, whatever. So that could help because they have been, Christian Parker and the Dallas Cowboys defense has just been so unsound, especially in gap control. Tampa Bay just ran, they just ran through them like poop through a goose. It was ugly. So, you know, to get some of that stuff rectified, to get them all on the same page, because they just make so many mistakes. So I think that could definitely help. You know, I think that could get them in position to at least, you know, be gap sound, because they weren't anything close to being gap sound. And now they're going to have some breakdowns because maybe they don't have a great edge rusher, or maybe they don't have a corner that can stand up. But you can play some zone stuff. If you're tied together, you can make a drive. You know, you have to get to the point where you're saying, hey, man, we're not giving up explosives. We are going to make you drive this thing 10 to 12 plays. It's just really hard to put 10 to 12 plays together as an offense in today's game without shooting yourself in the foot, without having a procedural penalty, without getting a holding call, without giving up a sack. If all you do is play sound football and tackle well, you can have a good, as far as scoring defense is concerned, you can have a good defense. So, yeah, it certainly could help. And, you know, and I just expect, when you look at that Tampa game, I expect that offense to score 40, not 16, because that's the strength of your team. So you got to come out every game and say, man, 35 every game we got to put up to overcome our defense. And they could do that. They could do that with offense and decent special teams. They could win a lot of games and propel themselves to the crown, the NFC East crown.
0: Finally, one last quick one for you here, Stank. Do you think the Packers' worst part of the season is behind them now? I mean, especially Micah Parsons coming back soon, maybe Josh Jacobs in the coming weeks. Maybe we get some clarity on what's going on with that, but either way, do you think the Packers' worst part of the season is now behind them?
1: Well, you know, I mean, if you're the Packers, let's hope so. I would think that hopefully that is the case. Still, that's not going to help them run the ball any better. You know, I mean, they've tried to address their offensive line. Man, what a mistake. I mean, they had the starting, Elton Jenkins, A guy that played, you know, but went to multiple Pro Bowls for them, played center, guard, and tackle, played

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1: Jacksonville got a miracle win last week. Can they make it 2 for 2 across the pond? It's Jaguars and Texans from London. 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
6: 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He's Brad Evans. I'm Pat Boyle. Phone number to join the show, 310-840-4910. Huge shout out to our Odyssey NFL insider and host of the Stinging Truth podcast, Mark Schlereth, for joining us last segment. We go from the pros to college. We talk to our college football insider now, right back to the guest line, and we bring on our great friend, Joe DeLeon, host of the Ruffino and Joe Show on 24/7 Sports, college football and NFL draft analyst for A to Z Sports, former Rhode Island football long snapper on Twitter at Joe DeLeon, and he's with us every single Wednesday night at this time. Joe, what's going on, brother? How you been?
7: I'm doing good. I'm watching the very tense and important matchup tonight, Western Kentucky versus Sam Houston. So, you know, I've got a lot of things going on. It's a great Wednesday.
6: Yes. Who needs Dodgers, Brewers, pivotal game three of the NLCS when you've got the Bearcats and the Hilltoppers?
8: Yeah,
6: Joe, let's get right into it here, brother. Going back to last Saturday, Boomer Sooner, man. I that was my prediction. Oklahoma was going to pull the upset. Maybe not a game they deserve to win with a couple of defensive scores and special team scores. But, yeah, those two big interceptions for Arch Manning certainly didn't help out the Longhorns. How much blame do you put on Arch's shoulders for Texas losing that game on Saturday? And how do you view him going forward the rest of this year?
7: So he can't be absolved of any blame here because he threw a pick six that cost him. The late turnover that they had as well was obviously critical, and both were really bad decisions. He also did, to give him credit, had a number of phenomenal throws. The touchdown to Cam Coleman was just brilliant. It's a reason why we hold him in such a high regard as a draft prospect is because he's able to make throws all over the field, and he's a great athlete. But I put 40% of it on him and 60% of it on Steve Sarkisian. It's not Arch's fault that that punt got blocked. And they were in a position at the beginning of that game where they were completely smothering the Oklahoma offense. Oklahoma's offense could move the ball, as expected. That offense is awful. But that punt block allowed for Oklahoma to not only get back into the game, but then continue to hang around. That was a necessary spark. When you give up a big special teams play like that, it can get any team back in the game. And they didn't even need much out of their offense until that final drive when they kicked the long field goal, which, again, more special teams that set up Oklahoma for that win. In terms of looking at him as just a quarterback and as a prospect, I don't really trust him as a college quarterback for the rest of the season. He's got to do what he did last year, where he's got to respond to the adversity and bounce back and have a really good stretch before I can buy into him elevating this team in a playoff setting. But as a prospect, he's still going to get brought up as a top 15 pick at the very least. Comparing athlete to athlete, he's very similar athletically to Josh Allen. Physical profile, speed, arm talent's not all the way there. And Josh Allen was awful when he was at Wyoming his final year. I think it's enough evidence to show that teams are going to buy into the traits. No matter how good the film looks, as long as people can see the tools, somebody's going to give him that chance, maybe redshirt him for a year, and let him develop and grow.
6: Okay. And how about the other big game on Saturday, Joe? Do you think Alabama got hosed on Saturday night? I mean, was that not one of the worst no calls you've ever seen in your entire life?
7: The officiating at the end of this game was obviously brutal. The pass interference is a little bit, it's a little tricky for me, and I've gotten Alabama fans have been pissed at me for... I rewatched the film and I rewatched it multiple times. I just don't know if I can fully go. It's too close to tell. That's the problem. It could literally go either way. And I think that when you're in that circumstance, if you don't call it on the field, you need evidence to overturn that. And it just didn't feel like that was the case. He arrived at the same time that the ball was getting there. And depending on how you interpret it, if you wanted Alabama to win, you think that Alabama got jobbed. If you wanted Georgia to win, you think Georgia got jobbed. But it's, that was a bad rough call. I will say this, though, about the game, though. I do think that both those teams proved that they are legit national title threats. Georgia, obviously, by winning that game. But on the Alabama side of things, I don't take away from that performance that they're flawed. I think that they just lost a game against a really good team. And to this point, you know, officiating affected the outcome in numerous spots. That Alabama team is going to bounce back. And I think it's all because Keelan Russell is just so good. He is going to be, I believe, in Heisman conversation, at least by the end of this year, or at least at some point next year.
8: Yeah, no question about it. Joe, enough of the past. Let's focus on the immediate future and kicking off what should be a spectacular Saturday. Ohio State rolls into Bloomington to take on defending national champ in Indiana. To no one's surprise, both teams are top 8 in EPA per play offense entering week 7. Do the home dog Hoosiers spring the mild upset in this one? Right now at BetMGM, the Buckeyes are favored by 3.5. So give us your breakdown. Ohio State, Indiana, noon kickoff on Saturday.
7: This has been a tricky game for me to like fully predict it because I think that the margins are particularly narrow. But at the end of the day, Indiana had a really good win against Nebraska this past week. And I think a lot of people have been trying to discredit it. I think Nebraska is better than people realize this year, including myself coming into that game. They were able to prevail, even though they couldn't run the ball, because they got a huge play out of Nick Marsh. I think that to expect the ability to produce that 75-yard touchdown and then the other 44-yard touchdown that he had, to be able to produce plays like that against Ohio State, you're asking for a lot. I think that they were able to do that against the Nebraska team that was just a hair enough weak in their secondary that they could make a critical play to get them back into it. But Ohio State's defense is just, it's loaded again. Front to back, all over the place. The one thing I'm paying attention to, though, does Indiana get home on Julian Sand like they did in the Big Ten championship game? We have seen teams so far this year. Texas has done it. Iowa did it. Maryland did it this past week. They've sent pressure. They've got home on Julian Sand. They forced turnovers. Those sacks can be debilitating. Can they get enough sack production to pull down this Ohio State offense and prevent him from getting the ball off to Jeremiah Smith? I think that that is the key thing to monitor.
8: Yeah, it should be an absolute dandy, to say the least. Joe, across the Mason-Dixon line, the SEC continues to cannibalize itself on a weekly basis. Out of the monster matchups between nationally ranked opponents this week, Mississippi State at LSU, Alabama, Tennessee, and Missouri at Ole Miss, which one do you feel delivers on the hype the most, and who takes it?
7: So the LSU-Mississippi State game is tricky because I don't believe that there's been an update on Kamario Taylor. The matchup with Alabama-Tennessee, I think, is going to be a blowout. Even though it was an emotional game against Georgia, I think that they're cooked at quarterback at the current moment. They can't move the ball through the air. Both Brandon and McIntyre have been turning the ball over, going up against a team that's really good at capitalizing on turnovers in this Alabama defense. Just don't see it happening. I think that this Missouri-Ole Miss game is going to be really exciting. I think that it has the potential to be shot-for-shot type of a game, and I actually think that Missouri is going to win this thing because you have Ole Miss's defense really, really struggling through the beginning of the year. They gave up a ton of yards on the ground to Florida, and Jamal Roberts has been awesome in the last two games, over 200 yards in back-to-back games. I think that Roberts is going to have a great game. I think it's going to allow for Austin Simmons to have another great game. And even if Trinidad Chambliss goes off and plays really well, I'm still sticking with Missouri because I think the Missouri's defense is vastly better than Florida's. And we witnessed Florida slow down Ole Miss just enough to produce that upset. I don't really see this as an upset, even though the line indicates that Ole Miss is favored.
8: Interesting.
9: And even without Ahmad Hardy, you still think Missouri runs the football really, really well?
7: Well, I mean, they've been doing it the whole season. Jamal Roberts is – I'm actually kind of shocked that – I don't see Jamal Roberts' name more commonly in Heisman discussions. He's been insanely productive, especially, again, the last two games in two big SEC matchups. He ran all over Florida. He ran all over Texas A&M. They don't need Ahmad Hardy at the current moment. I think that if they ever get him back, it's going to make this team even better, but they'll be able to run the ball even without Hardy.
9: Mm. By the way, we know that Joe DeLeon still lives right next to New York City in Hoboken, New Jersey, because all you can hear is the sirens going on at all. Trust me, I lived there for 3 years.
7: Too loud.
9: Joe, that became like second nature hearing that. We're talking to our college football insider, Joe DeLeon, here on BetMGM tonight, Westwood One Sports. He's Brad Evans. I'm Pat Boyle. Joe's the host of the Ruffino and Joe Show on 24/7 Sports, college football and NFL draft analyst for A to Z Sports, and he joins us every single Wednesday night to talk college ball. Joe, first big test for our Irish here. Notre Dame rolls into Provo to take on number 8 BYU in the Fighting Kalani Sitakes. Cougars star running back L.J. Martin still out with an injury. That's a massive absence. Can freight train Bear Bachmeyer do it all by himself and keep this game close? Or do you think C.J. Carr and Notre Dame roll big time on the road? They're 10-point favorites.
7: Yeah, I just think you're asking for a lot for Bear Bachmeyer to carry this team. And he did it last week against Iowa State, but Notre Dame is not Iowa State. Losing L.J. Martin completely took the air out of their offense against TCU. And while, again, they were able to respond against Iowa State, I think that it is a Herculean task to be able for Bachmeyer to be the rushing production for this team and the passing production. He was all their rushing production last week. They still can't get these running backs going without Martin. What receiver are you worried about if you're Notre Dame? Now, I know that Leonard Moore's dealing with Leonard Moore's dealing with a concussion, but this Notre Dame secondary is tremendous. It is incredibly deep, and I think that they're going to be able to get after Bachmeyer. But in moments and times when Bachmeyer's pressure's been on him and he's gone up against good teams, he has really struggled. I think that the same thing could possibly happen here, even though it's on the road in Provo.
8: Joe, Kentucky entered the top 25 this week at number 15. Wake Forest, a new entrant at 21. And Northwestern snuck in at number 25. Of the trio, which one do you believe has the most college football playoff potential? This week, Kentucky squares off against Oklahoma in Norman. Wake heads west to face Cal. And Northwestern meets up with Michigan State and East Lansing. So who continues to defy the odds out of that trio? By the way, Northwestern playoff odds are plus 1,000 at BetMGM. Wake Forest at 6-1, and Kentucky also at 6-1. So out of that group, who makes the college football playoff? Any of them?
7: I think Northwestern has the best case. Now, Kentucky, what they did was impressive against LSU, but I do think that they've needed a little help. You know, they needed some help from meltdowns from Texas A&M, certainly, and also from LSU, that game transpiring in the end the way that it did, and the controversies over the officiating, which keeps happening in these SEC games. Wake Forest is tricky because I just don't know. I really like Wake Forest, and they played Miami tough. If they go to the ACC championship game and they have two losses after that and they get drubbed by Miami the second time around, how does it get weighed by the committee? I don't think it's going to get weighed very favorably because the ACC this year looks pretty weak. I think it's Northwestern. I've loved this Northwestern team. I think that them playing Indiana close was more of a boost to what Northwestern is compared to some sort of indictment on Indiana. And I've been saying that since that game. I think that they've been able to win in multiple ways, which is notable. I'm still trying to figure out their defense, but they couldn't run the ball, which is their bread and butter against Indiana. So you know what happened? Aiden Childs popped off. He was awesome as a passer in that game. Griffin Wieldy had an awesome game at receiver. I think he's really underrated. They've got some quality tight ends. And then when they can run the ball, they're running the freaking wing T with these CFL motions that Chip Kelly's just out there goofing around and doing whatever the heck he wants. I think the worst thing college football could have that they could be dealing with is a Chip Kelly who just said, my career's almost over. I'm just going to do whatever I feel like. No one's going to stop me. And he's just out there having fun, drawing up plays with his construction helmet on like a total Chad. But I think that this team is shown that they've got what it takes with some of these athletes. Like, Child's a really good athlete that they can shock some more teams in the Big Ten, and their schedule sets up favorably for them to be that third, maybe fourth Big Ten team that gets into the mix.
8: Wow.
9: Talking to our college football insider, Joe DeLeon, for another minute or two. Joe, I got two questions I want to ask you. So I would just maybe try to give me a quick 20-second answer on each. Bob Chesney's pregame speech from Saturday still has me running through brick walls. They beat Oregon. So what does Bob Chesney have now for a follow-up? Nico Iamaleava going to miss the rest of the season. Luke Fickell and feisty Wisconsin coming to the Rose Bowl for prime time. UCLA favored by 2.5 with a backup. How do you think it plays out?
7: I'm taking Wisconsin in this one. I think Wisconsin has shown that defensively they've significantly improved. They've actually got a really good secondary. I believe they're number one in EPA per pass allowed. And I think that the fact that they're running a wildcat offense in the second half without Nico shows that that's not repeatable. That's just going to be too hard to repeat. So I like the Badgers in this one. I think that one's got a lot of intrigue because Wisconsin's been stacking some performances. They bounced back since the Notre Dame game.
9: Finally, hard to see an avenue where Oregon makes the college football playoff. They'd have to win out and then get some help. Does Dan Lanning get fired at the end of the season?
7: I don't think it's going to happen, but I do think it's a really interesting conversation because it's not your typical, oh, this guy failed to meet expectations type of a circumstance. I think at the very least they're going to go like 9-3 this year. Phil Knight's old, and Phil Knight is bankrolling this team, and we're getting to a certain point of like, how impatient is he going to be? Money is no object to him. If he wanted to fire him and replace him with someone big, why wouldn't he? His whole goal has been trying to turn this Oregon team into a national champion, and he's turned them into a relevant program, but they haven't broken through fully. So maybe then patience of an old man who's been turning this team into a really top program just pushes him over the top.
9: Joe, you're the best, brother. We appreciate you, man. Talk to you next Wednesday.
7: Thanks, guys.
8: See you, Joe.
9: There you go, our college football insider, Joe DeLeon, with us every single Wednesday night. 310-840-4910. When we come back, predict the prop. He's Brad Evans. I'm Pat Boyle. BetMGM tonight, Westwood One Sports.
0: Two legendary programs are fighting to keep their season alive. Penn State travels to the Big House to battle Michigan Saturday at 1 o'clock Eastern on Westwood One Sports.
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1: All right, welcome all back. Pat MGM Tonight, Westwood One Sports. He's Brad, I'm Pat. Let's get producer Brandon Combs in the mix. It's Wednesday night. Some player props with our friends at BetMGM have dropped for this weekend. Let's do a little predict the prop, shall we? Brad, how does this go and get us going?
2: Yeah, you got to be within plus or minus 5 yards. If you're within that range, you get a ding, ding, ding, ding, ding. If you're outside of it, you get a All right, let's go ahead and start off. And again, these lines available with our friends at BetMGM. Caleb Williams, pass yards, taking on the Atlanta Falcons. Pat, predict the prop.
1: Oh, man. All right. I think it's going to be maybe barely above 200. Falcons have an incredible defense. Number one against the run. Caleb's first game back. I'm going to go ahead and say 212 and a half.
2: All right. 212 and a half. Combsy.
3: Let's go to 225 and a half.
2: Pat, you are Combsy, you are ding, ding, ding, ding, ding, almost exactly right. The actual number is 224 and a half. Let's go to another quarterback. Your MVP, Pat, Jordan Love, taking on the Dallas Cowboys under the primetime lights. Pass yards, my man, again. Combsy, you go first on this one. Predict the prop.
3: I'm going to say, who do they got this week?
1: Cowboys.
2: Dallas.
3: Cowboys. Oh, God. Let's go 245 and a half.
1: No, got to be way higher than that. Got to be way higher than that. This has to be in the 260s, if not above. Give me 265 and a half for Jordan Love.
2: The actual number is 269 and a half. So, Combsy, Pat. Correct.
1: It is. I know my quarterback.
2: Right now. That's right. Split right down the middle. Let's go to running back. And Pat, you're going to go first on this one. Ramondre Stevenson taking on the New York Jets. Rush yards. Pat, predict the prop.
1: Yeah, I'm going to go ahead and guess this is inflated. Travion Henderson almost certainly not going to play in this game. Let me just double check. Is it at MetLife or is it in New England here on this Sunday? It is at New England. New England weather is not bad. Total 43 and a half. I'm going to go ahead and say 68 and a half.
2: All right, Combsy.
3: Bears defense, man. I'm going to go 78 and a half.
1: Jets defense.
3: Or Jets defense, sorry.
2: Combsy, you are Pat, you are ding, ding, ding, ding, correct. The actual number is 70 and a half rush yards for Ramondre Stevenson. Another running back, Kenneth Walker the third, taking on this week the LA Chargers. Again, rush yards, Combsy. Predict the prop.
1: Wait, Combs went first.
2: Oh, he did?
1: Yeah, Combs.
3: Yeah, it's your turn.
2: Okay, Pat, you go first.
1: All right, so yeah, so Kenneth Walker at home against the Chargers. He's been dominant. This is probably in the 80s. I'm going to go 85 and a half.
2: Combsy?
3: Whoa. I'll say 87 and a half. I'm going to do the old Bob Barker to you.
2: Gentlemen, the actual number is 89 and a half. You both win. Congratulations. All right, let's get one more real quick. Puka Nacua of the L.A. Rams taking on Arizona receiving yards. Combsy, you go first on this one. Predict the prop.
3: God, Puka Nacua.
1: You got like 10 seconds.
3: Terrible. Let's go quick. 90 and a half.
1: I'm going to go 98 and a half.
2: The actual number is 91 and a half. Way to go, Combsy. There you go. Predict the prop, but Pat wins the game.
1: Yeah, and Brad, we bid you adieu, brother. We'll talk to you tomorrow. Big Thursday coming up tomorrow, but we got two solo hours. It rolls on next. BetMGM Tonight.
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1: 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Great show so far. We've got a bunch of topics that we've got to get into here. If you want to join the show, you can call, you can text 310-840-4910. You can also hit me up on Twitter at PatBoyle44. Something we haven't talked about yet tonight, though, and I want to get into here right off the bat, is Micah Parsons just doing what Micah Parsons does. Now, look, I mean, if you've been living under a rock, Micah Parsons is still recovering from his torn ACL. And just on that really quickly, he said he's not going to rush his return, especially with his former team, the Dallas Cowboys, coming up on Sunday night. Parsons has not yet returned to practice, and he remains on the PUP list. So it's not like the Packers have even opened up his 21-day window. So he's almost, I would say, 99.999% not playing Sunday night. But Micah Parsons, you know, kind of addressed that and said, quote, "The biggest thing that people worried about with me, they're like, man, why ain't he back yet?" on his podcast, The Edge with Micah Parsons. Now, he did say, if the Super Bowl was this week, I'm playing in the Super Bowl. But it's just about me making sure I have all the small things fixed first. What a lot of people don't figure out is it's not just the ACL. It's like, why did the ACL happen? What was weak? Because it all works together, end quote, yada, yada, yada. So Micah Parsons is making sure that he is 100% ready to go before he comes back. And I just think that, you know, that's probably going to be in the next 2 weeks, 2 to 3 weeks. I think next week they'll open up his practice window. And if he doesn't play in week 7, I think Micah Parsons probably comes back in week 8. Look, the Packers defense, they're going to need him. And they're going to need him once he is back to make an immediate impact, because their defense is still bottom half in the NFL. Yes, they look great against Tyson Bagent and the Bears on Sunday. But, you know, again, Tyson Bagent, that was mostly because it was him. And if it was Caleb Williams, it might have been a whole different story. So we saw the Packers defense get shredded in week 1 against the Vikings. They have not been great. I still think I'm not counting the Packers out yet, though, because, well, of course, I'm an MVP backer for Jordan Love, and he made me look pretty damn good on Sunday, and I think he's going to continue to play at an MVP level these next several weeks and put himself firmly in that conversation. But they're going to get Micah Parsons back in a couple of weeks, and I think they've been able to keep themselves above water for now. And that could change on Sunday. If they lose to the Cowboys and Dak Prescott and company puts up 500 yards and 40 points for the second straight year, okay, well, then maybe we're right back to being panic mode for Green Bay and saying, hey, Micah Parsons, you might want to rush back a little bit here, man. But for now, I'm not worried. What I am worried about with Micah Parsons is, and trust me, I get it. I get it. We live in an era where current athletes have podcasts. They have very strong opinions. I appreciate that. I think it's grown our industry. A lot of people might think, well, I mean, look, they're taking away opportunities from guys like you that never played, traditional sports talk radio hosts, traditional hosts. I like when we get players' perspectives on things while they're playing throughout the season, what it's like, because so many times we question and we wonder and we rely on former players, which is great. But when you can get it straight from a current player, I like that. So I want to make that clear. For the Micah Parsons, the Draymond Greens, the many other players that have podcasts, I don't have a problem with it. What I have a problem with is when Micah Parsons is currently not playing and he's going in what I think is going over the top to take a shot at other athletes, to take a shot at other coaches. And just to say things that, like, the Green Bay Packers are hearing, and they're probably thinking, man, can you just not Can you not always have to say something extremely controversial? And this week it was about Jaden Daniels and Dan Quinn and that disastrous finish to Sunday's game against the Giants. Take a listen to what Micah Parsons had to say about Jaden Daniels and Dan Quinn and the Commanders after that tie on Sunday against my Giants.
2: Jaden Daniels probably cost my man Dan Quinn his job, to be honest with you.
3: That's tough.
2: To be honest with you. And I'm a big Jaden Daniels fan. But the reality is, like, he probably cost a lot of people their jobs this past weekend.
3: So you put none of that on the coaches here?
2: Hey, bro, and all respectfully, we get coached so much on these situations that, like, I'm a defensive player, and this is programmed in me. I know what to do in those situations.
3: 100%.
2: There's no way I'm taking a sack with 14 seconds of no timeouts. Like, and then, like, this is just, and mind you, it would be different if Jaden Daniels was a rookie. This is your third year. This is your third year. You've been to the NFC Championship game. You've been in big moments before. And to me, like, even after sack, you're casually getting up.
3: That was the thing that frustrated me the most.
2: I'm like, you just took a sack with 14. Like, look at the play. Like, I'm not mad what you did. Cool. Do it. But look, like, he's not even urgently getting up.
1: Jaden Daniels cost my man Dan Quinn his job. Now, Dan Quinn was the defense coordinator for the Dallas Cowboys when Micah Parsons were there. So obviously he's close with Dan Quinn. He's spoken very highly about Dan Quinn. To say Jaden, let me first start with where Micah Parsons was right. And it's only in one instance. It's calling out the fact that Jaden Daniels deserves most, if not all, of the blame for that tie on Sunday. That was my takeaway on Monday. I think that's the right take. Sorry, if you're putting more blame on Dan Quinn than Jaden Daniels on Sunday, if you're excusing Jaden Daniels in any way for that disaster on Sunday, that final play, it's a wrong take. You're just wrong. And so I don't think this is necessarily a high bar, but Micah Parsons, who is a current, maybe, you know, again, as a current player, maybe if he would have said something to try to say, well, you got this going on, that going on, and I'm not a quarterback, but I know what it's like in the huddle. And Jaden Daniels, like, you know, he's been getting crushed. No, he crushed Jaden Daniels. And I think that was the right take. He deserves 95% of the blame for that last play on Sunday. And the way Micah Parsons talked about it, I mean, he was spot on in assessing who deserves the blame. That was where he was right. Where Micah Parsons is wrong is saying that Jaden Daniels cost Dan Quinn his job this week and a lot of people their jobs this week. That's wrong. That's wrong. If in the one small instance where the Commanders miss out on the playoffs by a half a game, and the half a game is because they tied this game on Sunday against the Giants instead of beating them, and there's a playoff mandate from GM Adam Peters, and they don't make the playoffs, and they only miss by a half a game, and Dan Quinn gets fired. I know it's possible, right? Because we see teams every year miss the playoffs by one game. It is possible, but think about all the other games that will be played. How many games in the NFL come down to the final possession, the final minute, the final play? They're 1-3-1, like. Dan Quinn's not getting fired because of this game on Sunday. If Dan Quinn gets fired at the end of the season, it will be because of more bad performances, perhaps other coaching malpractices or missed game managements in late game situations throughout the remainder of the year that would maybe cost Dan Quinn his job. This isolated incident on Sunday, and anybody with eyeballs, like even Micah Parsons, he crushed Jaden Daniels for it. Like, he knows that Jaden Daniels is to blame. That can't cost Dan Quinn his job. He's 5% to blame for that, in my opinion. 5%. In, again, doing, I guess, whatever it is that he humanly could have to prevent that situation from occurring when he's seeing that the lackadaisicalness from Jaden Daniels walking out of the huddle, and maybe at that point, they don't have any timeouts, but maybe Dan Quinn shouting like, hey, let's go, or clock it at this point and we'll regroup. But even then, you trust your third-year quarterback to not make the play that Jaden Daniels made. So that isolated incident, that's not going to cost Dan Quinn his job. If Dan Quinn gets fired, it'll be because they continue to be a mediocre team. Their defense continues to be mediocre. He's the defensive guy. Dan Quinn, former defense coordinator, their defense is terrible. Their secondary stinks. The scheme is not working. If they miss the playoffs, it'll probably be because of that. And that's why he would get fired. Not because of this game on Sunday. So I think Micah Parsons was totally wrong there. Was totally wrong. 310-840-4910. And, you know, I wanted to preface that I honestly enjoy when players like Micah Parsons, Draymond Green get elevated platforms and they speak on things that happen throughout the season. But like I said, there are certain things that I feel like you don't need to go into that great of depth of commenting on and talking about Jaden Daniels cost Dan Quinn his job. Like, the Green Bay Packers got to be hearing that. And they got to be thinking, like, man, can you just not? Can you just not do that? You know, like I said, he is first and foremost employed by the Green Bay Packers. He's first and foremost employed by the Green Bay Packers. And I'm just double checking if Washington's playing Green Bay this year, and they're not. Because then it would be really, really interesting if he then had to go against Jaden Daniels after comments like that. But they don't. But still. Like, saying that Jaden Daniels is going to cost Dan Quinn his job, I can't imagine that Brian Gutekunst or Matt LaFleur heard that and they were happy with Micah Parsons going that extreme of a take, brings distractions. And I saw TJ Ward, by the way, the great TJ Ward, say, you know, slam Micah Parsons in return. Like, bro, quit talking before you get on the field. Like, don't be talking while you're injured. I mean, he does the podcast. I mean, he's going to do the podcast. But, like, if the Green Bay Packers were to say, like, hey, can you, you know, do you have to bring that news to our team, to you, while you're injured, while you're rehabbing from your torn ACL? And, like, I don't know. I just, again, maybe I sound hypocritical. Maybe I sound like I'm talking out of two sides of my mouth. I'll never be afraid to admit in the moment, like, all right, well, maybe I'm not making as strong of a point as I thought I was. But I still, again, I think if you just listen to that and that clip has millions and millions of views, I just think there are certain things that Micah Parsons probably should just tone down a little bit while he's on the Packers, while he's a player, and saying that another player cost a coach his job, to me, it was just over the top. And like I said, he's wrong. Maybe if he was spot on, I'd be like, oh, well, I mean, tough to disagree. He's right in assessing the blame to Jaden Daniels. Outside of that, he's completely wrong. Dan Quinn's not going to get fired because of that game on Sunday. And if Adam Peters or if Commanders ownership at the end of the season, if we were to get the truth serum, and if they, let's fast forward here, Dan Quinn gets fired and they don't miss the playoffs by or just half a game, or they do, or they miss the playoffs by half a game and they say, hey, you know what, man? The fact that Jaden Daniels completely mishandled that final play, yeah, you know what, you're getting fired because of that. That honestly, if the Commanders miss the playoffs by only half a game, Dan Quinn better keep his job because that tie is on Jaden Daniels and it's not on Dan Quinn. 310-840-4910. All righty. Let's get you a quick scoreboard update here. Pat Boyle, BetMGM tonight, Westwood One Sports. Let's get you a quick scoreboard update. We haven't talked much about the NLCS Game 3 right now in Los Angeles. Going to the top of the fifth. Brewers up 1-0, and they've been up 1-0 since the very first second the ball game started because Jackson Churio took the first pitch of the game from Blake Snell and deposited a mid-90-mile-an-hour fastball 391 feet into the right center field bleachers. Brewers up 1-0. Since that solo home run, though, it's been nothing but goose eggs for both teams. And Robert Gasser, the lefty, has pitched his tail off. Four innings, three hits, no runs, no walks, three strikeouts. Snell, since that solo homer, he's been dominant. He's only given up one other hit. He's walked one. He's got eight strikeouts through four innings. And by the way, Shohei Ohtani, 0-for-1, lined out to left field. He had a missile on the first pitch he saw. It was right at the left fielder, Churio. And then in the fourth inning just now, he got hit by a pitch. Now, I didn't see it. So let me just double check the game cast here. He got hit by a sweeper. So he didn't get hit by a fastball. He got hit by a breaking ball. So Ohtani, 0-for-1, line out, and a hit by pitch. And the Brewers lead the Dodgers 1-0. Dodgers bats better wake up, or they're staring down the barrel of going down 0-3. And they'll have to start dreaming about the 2004 Red Sox, hoping that they can do the same thing. 310-840-4910. Let's also get to some tweets here that you guys sent in earlier in the show. Charlie Mayer at cmayer1280 tweets in about Justin Herbert. He is not worth three first-round picks. We debated the likelihood of whether or not Justin Herbert would ever get traded this season or in the offseason. Brad and I said 99.999% no. There is maybe one alternate reality in this entire universe where Justin Herbert were to get traded. It's not happening. I would say it's next to impossible. He has a full no-trade clause. Adam Schefter reported that the reported asking price would be three first-round picks, but that he reached out to somebody from the Chargers and they said, full stop, that's never been a sentence, and we will not discuss Justin Herbert getting traded. Not only that, I mean, they would take on a massive dead cap hit, which I think, now that we're a third of the way through the season, I think gets lessened, but I still think that dead cap hit is over $80 million, which is like what the Dolphins did to get rid of Tua. But that's if you trade Herbert. And if you trade him this offseason, you're looking at a dead cap hit of over $60 million. And he's got a full no-trade clause, so there's no shot. But Charlie Mayer says he's not worth three first-round picks, and I agree. Because Justin Herbert still has two more years left on his deal. So you'd have to pay three first-rounders and then pay a guy that's been terrible, over $50 million still for the next two seasons? No way. No way. There's no shot. The way he's played this year, he ain't worth three first-round picks. Come on. How many players are worth three first-round picks? Tell me that. Definitely not a struggling quarterback that's been struggling and has struggled in all of the postseason games he's played in for an 0-5 team that still has two more years left on his deal. I agree. He is not worth three first-round picks. If there were ever to be a Justin Herbert trade, you're looking at two maximum, but more likely it's a first-rounder and a couple of mid-rounders, maybe 2 seconds or a second and a third. There's no way. 310-840-4910. All right, we'll take a quick break. We'll get to your calls. We'll get to your texts when we come back. And also, we talked about it before, but I want to bring it back up for those of you that are just joining us or only just joined us in the last hour and a half. Is Joe Brady out of line for his comments yesterday about James Cook? Or is it showing what a real leader looks like? I'm Pat Boyle. This is BetMGM Tonight right here on Westwood One Sports.
4: Can Seattle steady the ship after losing 2 of 3? Will Sean Payton get Bo Nix back to tossing touchdowns? Seahawks, Broncos, Thursday Night Football from Mile High. 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

BetMGM tonight, Westwood One Sports. I'm Pat Boyle. Phone number to join the show, 310-840-4910. You can also hit me up on Twitter, at PatBoyle44. Still 1-0 Brewers. NLCS, Game 3, bottom of the fifth. The Jackson Churio solo home run on the first pitch of the ballgame is holding up. Miguel Rojas up right now for the Dodgers, as it'll be 8-9-1 to face Robert Gasser, the lefty that has pitched extremely well. Rojas, Edmund, Mookie, Betts. And again, Shohei Ohtani 0-for-1, hit a missile and lined out to left field in his first AB, and then got hit by a breaking ball, hit by a pitch in his last plate appearance. 310-840-4910. Let's get to some text messages here before we talk Joe Brady and James Cook. We got a and I just want a reminder, we love when you guys text in. Tell us your name and where you're from. We want to feature you on the show. Just, you know, you call in, you have to tell us your name. Well, I guess you don't have to, but you can tell whatever name and whatever city you want to be from. But we want to feature your name and where you're from when you text in. So just, you know, friendly reminder, if you do text this in, we'd love to hear from you. But just let us know what your name is and where you're from. So we got a 352 number with no name. Says, great interview with Mark, guys. Right up there with the Oakley interview in my book. Let my man cook. Yeah, we talked to our NFL insider, Mark Schlereth, stink earlier. And man, he had a couple of mic drop moments after the show. Highly suggest you check it out. Download the BetMGM Tonight podcast, wherever you get your podcasts. If I had to guess, our social team will have that up on YouTube, the whole interview. We've already put out some clips on our social media, on our Twitter at BetMGM Tonight, or you can rewind on the Odyssey app. So many different ways to listen to that interview. Wait till after the show, because I got important stuff to say. But yeah, Schlereth was awesome, man. Like I said, a couple of mic drop moments, to say the least. So that was phenomenal. And yeah, right up there with the Oakley interview. That's a loyal listener there. That's going back to May, while the Knicks are in the playoffs. We had Charles Oakley, former Knick, great. I grew up watching Oak do his thing. He's kind of fallen out of terms, if you will, to say the least, with Patrick Ewing and some of his former teammates, and mostly with owner James Dolan. Now, this is nothing new. James Dolan had Charles Oakley escorted out of Madison Square Garden for a verbal altercation that he had with him many years ago. It was 7-8 years ago at this point. Oak is still banned. They never kind of smoothed it over. And then in the last couple of years now, he's been calling out Patrick Ewing for being a bad teammate. And so he kind of, he blasted Ewing. He blasted James Dolan. That was a great interview. That was a great interview. So that's a loyal listener. We appreciate you, 352. And then 720 number texts in, hi, sports guys, which is just a great way to start a text. I'm texting you from Cheyenne, Wyoming. I lived in Denver for 45 years. I worked for the Broncos the last 15 years. Stink was always one of my favorite Broncos. That was a great interview with him. He's always 100% honest and brings it with passion. Yes, absolutely correct. And how about that? Lived in Denver for 45 years and you worked for the Broncos the last 15 years. That's awesome. And now you live in Cheyenne, Wyoming. Never been to Wyoming. I hear it's great. Here they got great potatoes.

0: Don't let Idaho get all the credit for the potatoes. I hear Wyoming's got great potatoes. Great taters. I made some taters earlier today. A little sweet potatoes. Ooh. Season them. A little Italian seasoning. Cook them in a skillet. Had it with some grilled chicken for lunch. Phenomenal. Phenomenal. Can't beat it. Wyoming potatoes. I heard they're great. 310-840-4910. And we'll get to another text here quickly as well. Hey again, guys. It's Vaughn. The Bills just had possibly the game of the year. Quick, hot, or cold. The MVP for the Bills has not been Josh Allen, but Greg Rousseau. Also, is it possible that the Vikings versus Bills could be a Super Bowl matchup? Thanks, guys. Love the show. Go Guardians. Yeah, game three tomorrow. We're going to talk about that game three tomorrow because the time of the game is just completely bewildering to me. Completely bewildering. All right, let's answer in order here. That's not a crazy take to say that Greg Rousseau has been the MVP of the Buffalo Bills. It's not entirely crazy. It is a little crazy, but it's not entirely crazy. Right now with our friends at BetMGM, Greg Rousseau is actually fourth on the odds for Defensive Player of the Year. He's at 10-1. Will Anderson Jr. is like nearly even money. That's how much of a beast he's been. And then it's TJ Watt, Dallas Turner, Greg Rousseau. So yes, he's quite literally been one of the top five defensive players in football so far to start the year. He's been the MVP on defense, but to say he's been the MVP of the whole team is kind of crazy. When you have Josh Allen putting up historic numbers, kind of single-handedly carrying them on his back in that overtime period. Again, I appreciate you giving the love for Greg Rousseau, but yeah, Josh Allen is definitely the MVP of the Bills. Greg Rousseau, MVP of the defense. And then is it plausible that Vikings-Bills could be a Super Bowl matchup? Yeah, I mean, it's plausible. I mean, was it plausible going into the season that last year that it was going to be Seahawks-Patriots? Not a lot of people would have thought that, but after we get that Super Bowl last season, I'm not going to blowtorch any kind of take on any crazy prediction of a Super Bowl. I mean, as long as it's within reality. I mean, if you tell me that it's going to be Cardinals-Dolphins, then yeah, go admit yourself to the loony bin. But you got the Vikings are 5-0. You think they're going to make the Super Bowl? I disagree. I don't think it's crazy. It's plausible. They're putting up historic numbers on defense. Historic numbers. And you want to complain about the schedule, who they've played, and I kind of, you know, I've poked holes through them so far, for sure. That being said, they've given up less than 13 points per game. They've given up less than 260 yards per game. That's number one and number two, respectively, in the NFL so far. Brian Flores is an awesome defensive coordinator. One of the best, if not the best, defensive coordinator right now walking planet Earth. I just don't buy the offense. I never was a fan of Kyler Murray getting brought in here before the season. I know he got the concussion week one. He's trending upwards. I mean, that pass he threw to Justin Jefferson in that third quarter on Sunday against the Saints was incredible. He's still got a ways to go. I don't think the run game is great. And the weapons, of course, are awesome. Jefferson, Jordan Addison, Hockenson. But I don't trust the run game. I don't trust Kyler Murray. But then again, they made the NFC title game 8 years ago with Case Keenum. So, yeah, it's plausible. I don't think so. And, of course, I mean, if anybody picks the Buffalo Bills to go to the Super Bowl, yeah, you're going to be in the majority. But I'm sticking to my Super Bowl prediction right now that I made before the season, and that is going to be Bengals and Lions. And the Lions, well, they better start playing some freaking defense. But the way they're scoring points, oh, yeah, still as good as ever. Oh, but the Lions miss Ben Johnson. No, they miss Aaron Glenn. Their defense is terrible. The offense is still top five. 310-840-4910. All right. We got a phone call. I was going to get to Joe Brady and the Bills. We'll do that in a second. Want to get your phone calls in here. T-Money in Tucson is next up on BetMGM tonight. T-Money, what's going on?
1: Hey, man. Thanks for taking my call. You know what? I want to clap back on that text you just read, dude, saying the Bills have just played the game of the year. I don't know. Maybe we're watching a different game. But as far as, like, the Bills and the Vikings being a Super Bowl head-to-head, it'd be the whole 4-4 Bowl. What would happen if they both lost? Who have the Vikings even played? Like, Rutgers? I don't know. It's too early for that. Bang, bang, Niner gang. Great show. Take care.
0: Bang, bang, Niner gang. All right. So, yeah, T-Money in Tucson, a San Francisco 49ers fan. Yeah, that's right, right? Vikings record in the Super Bowl. They're 0-4, if I'm not... Yeah. Wow, 0-4 bowl. He's right. What if they both lost? Well, you can't, right? Can't be a tie in the playoffs. That is funny. That is funny. That would be crazy. Two teams that have never won it. Two teams that have lost it a combined 8 times. And honestly, that would be a Super Bowl for the record books in terms of the history of those two teams, those two franchises. One of them knows they're going to taste the first Super Bowl title for the fans that are, you know, in their 60s or older, or 45 and older. And one team knows we're going to be 0-5 in the Super Bowl in franchise history. That would be great. But yeah, I agree. That's I don't see the Vikings getting there. I don't. 310-840-4910. Speaking of the Bills, is Joe Brady out of line? If you haven't heard these comments yet, this is from yesterday. I want you to hear this here. This is head coach Joe Brady after the win on Monday night. They win in overtime 37-34, but running back James Cook fumbles it twice, loses the fumble on the first possession in overtime. It looked like at the moment that it was going to cost them the game. And then Big Mevis misses the field goal. He gets cut. Bills go back down the field, kick the game-winning field goal. They win. No harm, no foul, but maybe not so much according to Joe Brady, because yesterday they're in L.A. still because they're playing the Raiders on Sunday, so this is in a team hotel. He's talking to reporters on like a Zoom thing. This is what he had to say about running back James Cook and his continued fumbled issues.
2: I mean, right now we're putting the ball in harm's way, and we know the way that we lose football games is we turn the ball over, right? And you know, our two best players turned the ball over last night, and you know, James has put the ball on the ground, and you know, look, he's doing so many good things running the football, right? And I don't want to lose sight of how great he's running the ball right now. But we're putting the ball on the ground, and it's negating all the positive. And I have all the confidence in him. That's why I put him right back out there. You know, but there obviously at some point there has to be consequences to when we're putting negative stuff out there. And you know, so it's, you know, conversations that we're having ongoing. James knows it's important to him, but that can't happen. And it's going to cost us football games and almost cost us one. And, but we can't confuse because we won the game that's okay. And so it's got to improve or the carries are going to decrease.
0: That the end to me is just completely amateur from Joe Brady. For a rookie head coach to threaten a star player like that publicly to the media, there's just never any need for it. There's never any need for it. And I want to clarify, those comments, if Joe Brady said them to James Cook in private, or, you know, whenever on the field, but out of the earshot of the national media, not on a mic, not in a press conference. If he said it to James Cook in the locker room, if he said it to James Cook in practice, if he said it to James Cook in front of the entire team and chastised him in front of the entire team, I don't have a problem with it. I don't. I want head coaches holding their players accountable. If he were to bench, if they get the ball back for the second time in overtime, if James Cook was not on the field, I wouldn't have had a problem with it. The issue that I have is then saying that to reporters, and in turn, saying that for the entire world to hear. That's the issue that I have. Publicly throwing your star player under the bus like that. That's a lack of leadership, and it's amateur from a rookie head coach that has to know better. Has to know better. 310-840-4910. Pat Boyle, BetMGM tonight, Westwood One Sports. You can't do that. You cannot do that. There's no point in saying that to the media. There's no point in saying that to reporters. There's no point in throwing James Cook under the bus like that for the world to hear. You think that team chemistry, how close a team is, team morale, you think it's not impacted by what coaches and players do and do not say in front of the media? Do you think that it doesn't matter that these guys just say things and they say whatever and it doesn't matter what they say and there's no impact? There is. There absolutely is. Absolutely is. That is a fast way to lose respect from the locker room. And I'm not saying that just because of those comments, now the Bills are going to turn on Joe Brady. But when adversity hits, and it will hit, because this Buffalo Bills defense is atrocious, they will have a tough stretch of the season. And when that tough stretch happens, I want to hear what Joe Brady has to say. I want to see what he's going to do. I want to see who he's going to criticize, how he's going to criticize, how he's going to speak, how he's going to conduct himself, how he's going to speak about other players. Because they're 4-1, and there isn't a whole lot going wrong right now. Doing a whole lot of winning. Doing a whole lot of winning. And his offense, he's the offensive play caller. They're number one in the NFL. What happens when things aren't going well? What happens when it's Josh Allen who maybe costs you a game? Or Dalton Kincaid? Or somebody on the defense? Or somebody on the special teams? Or better yet, what happens if Joe Brady costs him a game? Because he botches late game management. Then what's going to happen? Then what's going to happen? There is no use in publicly throwing your star player under the bus and threatening like a fake tough guy. You know, that's carries are going to decrease if it keeps happening. What does that do? Do you think that helps the situation whatsoever? Do you think that helps? Do you think it helps anybody? It doesn't. And I think Joe Brady knows that. Well, I think he knows it now. And I was hoping, I said earlier in the show, I hope Brandon Bean, who I don't know if I would trust him to hold other people accountable in the organization, or somebody else on that coaching staff, I hope somebody pulled Joe Brady aside after that made the rounds on social media and said, hey man, let me teach you a lesson. You're not going to get very far. You're not going to have teams that want to rally around you and want to go run through brick walls for you if they make a mistake. A physical mistake, not a mental mistake. It'd be one thing if James Cook made an Amari DiMercato type mistake. He drops the football before the goal line, a blunder like that. If Jaden Daniels was on the Bills and made that mistake. That's one thing. Mental mistakes that cost them games because of a lack of focus. Maybe. A physical mistake, getting the ball punched out. He's fumbled 4 times. I agree it's an issue. I agree James Cook needs to protect the football better. And like I said, if he has decreased carries this week without Joe Brady saying it, if he didn't ever say it and they show up on Sunday against the Raiders and all of a sudden James Cook only has 12 carries and you're seeing more Ty Johnson and you're seeing more Ray Davis, okay. That's how you set the example. You coach and you lead with your actions. It does nothing but potentially hurt the team if you're going to then go out and speak to the media and say, hey, it almost cost us a game and carries are going to decrease. Like, okay, and by the way, that's such an empty, fake threat anyway. Really, James Cook was the NFL rushing king last year, who is right next to Josh Allen, well, right behind Josh Allen, the second most valuable player on the number one offense in football. And you're going to start taking big-time carries away? Like I said, if it were to happen and the Bills' offense continues to roll, okay, we'll find out. But let's not forget who led the NFL in rushing yards last year. Let's not forget who has got oodles and oodles of touchdowns over the last couple of seasons, who you just paid big money in the offseason. Let's see how the Bills offense does with Ty Johnson and Ray Davis getting the majority of the carries and touches. Please, I would love to see that. Acting as if James Cook isn't a top 5 or 6 running back in football. And you know what really makes me, what irked me most about these comments from Joe Brady? Josh Allen threw a terrible interception again Monday in that game. Oh, but it was a hand punt. Oh, well, if the Rams had scored 3 points, it'd be a lot different story because they never would have went to overtime. The Rams would have won the game. Josh Allen, who cost them a game in the playoffs last year. Josh Allen, who's got 5 turnovers in the last 3 games. Joe Brady very quickly says, you know, our 2 best players turning the football over and then dives in fully on James Cook. You think Joe Brady would ever say anything like that about Josh Allen? No, because he knows who butters his bread. So that's amateur hour, Joe Brady's comments about James Cook. Be a better leader. You say it behind closed doors. You say it in front of the team and the team only. I don't have a problem with it. You take carries away. If he wasn't on that field for the last drive of overtime, not a problem with it. Making these tough guy threats to the media? Stupid. Stupid and bad leadership. 310-840-4910. We'll take a quick break. Get you a scoreboard update when we come back on the NLCS. And is Major League Baseball making the right move, changing Game 3, the time of the game tomorrow for Guardians-Rays? They've moved it up several hours. I'll explain when we come back. 310-840-4910, plus your phone calls. I'm Pat Boyle. 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

0: baby. Big moment at Chavez Ravine. Abner Uribe comes in for the Brewers, guy that has been lights out for most of this season and most of this postseason. But they take out Robert Gasser, who went five shutout innings, and they bring in Abner Uribe. He walks Teoscar Hernandez. He walks Kyle Tucker, strikes out Max Muncy, but then walks Shohei Ohtani. And the first pitch to Will Smith, hitting a bag of chips like 0-38 in the postseason, gets blasted off the wall in center field. And the Dodgers are on the board, and the Dodgers are in the lead. 2-1, two-run double for Will Smith. Bottom of the sixth, one out. And Josue De Paula looks like he is going to come up to the plate here for the Dodgers. He's going to pinch hit for Miguel Rojas. And Pat Murphy is going to go to the bullpen. Oh, the Brewers' pen, which had been so damn good, has melted down here for the first time in this series. Dodgers in front. 310-840-4910. All right, let's get to a quick phone call here before we talk about what's going on with the ALCS tomorrow. Let's get to Carlo, who's in Toronto, next up on BetMGM tonight. What's up, Carlo?
1: Hey, how are you? Love your show. Brady's comments on Cook, just ridiculous. He's got to focus on the other side of the ball. Defense is atrocious. He's got to look at his cornerbacks who can't cover anything right now. And to take that comment on Cook, who's been your star player, and, you know, you got to look at who's punching the ball out of his hands on that play that everyone's talking about. It's, you know, it's ridiculous.
0: Landman.
1: It's a game of confidence. It's a game of confidence, and if he's going to do that to Cookie, what's he going to do to Josh when he does cost us a game or two here and there? So, but have him focus on the defense. Just want to hear your thoughts on that.
0: Yeah. Yeah. I mean, well, I mean, look, to a certain extent, you know, he's the offensive coordinator. He's the play caller. So I can understand if he's only going to, you know, speak in depth about the offense and what changes could be coming to the offense. But yeah, no, like, I mean, I agree, Carlo. We talked about this and I appreciate the call, man. I talked about this in the beginning of the show and I said, well, what about Jim Leonard, huh? What about new defense coordinator Jim Leonard that has the Bills looking like one of the worst five defenses in football? 29th against the run, 30th against the pass. Bottom five in EPA per play defense, bottom five in points allowed. Their defense has been atrocious. Are we going to comment on what, you know, any changes to the defense? Are we going to threaten Jim Leonard's job? He's been terrible. Nothing has changed. This is still the Bills' defenses are worse. So, yeah, I just, and like you said, maybe the most poignant point, what is he going to do when Josh Allen costs the Bills a game? For all the games he wins them. We've seen Josh Allen cost them some games last year in the playoffs. Probably the first time ever they lost a playoff game because of Josh Allen. But still, there was no need to threaten taking carries away from James Cook. And he knew he was wrong because then he walked it back earlier today. He talked to the media when head coaches normally speak every Wednesday. But since they play Monday Night Football, he talked Tuesday and then he talked Wednesday. And he's like, you know, I don't want anybody to think we're going to decrease running the football at James Cook. I don't want him running timid. Yeah, somebody must have said something to him, and I'm glad they did. 310-840-4910. All right, in case you haven't heard yet, Major League Baseball is changing the game time of Guardians-Rays tomorrow, Game 3 of the ALCS. They're moving it up 5 hours to 1 o'clock Eastern because of scheduled inclement weather tomorrow in the Cleveland area. They're pretty confident that if they try to keep it at 6 p.m. Eastern, they wouldn't get the game in, or they wouldn't get the full game in. So they moved it up to 1 p.m. Eastern, and I just think it's classic Major League Baseball not knowing what to have a freak. They don't have a clue. Not knowing what to do, and they just panic. Let's move the game up. You have an ALCS game and a series tied at 1-1, and you just put it in the middle of the freaking day on a Thursday. Why? Here's what you do. You play the game as scheduled. And if it looks like it's going to be terrible weather, you bang it. You don't play the game. You don't try to start it and then have to, you know, postpone it. You don't play the game, and then you move it back. So you play game 3 Friday, you play game 4 Saturday, game 5 Sunday, and then you just have no travel day. And then you play game 6 the next day after that. That's simple. Easy solution.
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1: 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And our affiliates list are growing. Shout out Boise. Shout out Boston. Shout out Chicago. Shout out Los Angeles. Shout out some of the smaller cities. We love you. We appreciate you having us. Shout out Lubbock, Texas. I don't have the affiliate list off the top of my head. Otherwise, I would absolutely shout out some of the smaller cities as well. I will have that for tomorrow. Don't you worry. 310-840-4910. Producer Brandon Combs helping me out, throwing me a nice helping hand here. Mobile, Alabama. Shout out, Mobile. Hope everybody's doing okay. I know it's been a couple of days since Hurricane Isaias. I hope everybody in Mobile is doing great. I hope you're safe. You guys are troopers holding it down over the weekend. Shout out Gainesville, Florida, the swamp. We appreciate each and every one of you tuning into our show. If you want to join the show, phone lines open in the final hour. You can call us. You can text 310-840-4910. You can also hit me up on Twitter at PatBoyle44. All right, it's been a great show so far. We've had a couple of fantastic interviews. Stink, Mark Schlereth, our college football insider, Joe DeLeon. We've been talking about Joe Brady's comments with James Cook. Throwing his running back under the bus, threatening to take away carries, kind of walked those comments back earlier today. We've been talking about a possibility, or in my opinion, the non-possibility of Justin Herbert getting traded this season, but the more possibility, Mike McDaniel getting fired as Chargers offensive coordinator. We've been talking if Sunday's a must-win for the Eagles. We gave our hump day Hail Marys. We give our bold predictions for the weekend ahead. Hump day, Hail Marys. Pretty self-explanatory. Want to hear from you. You have a bold prediction coming up this Saturday in college football, this Sunday in the NFL. Big underdog is going to win. A player is going to go for 200 yards, two touchdowns. 310-840-4910. But I want to kick off the final hour with a big game coming up tomorrow night. The Denver Broncos and the Seattle Seahawks. And we're obviously going to preview the game in depth tomorrow. Before it kicks off, we're going to have some great guests. But, I mean, it goes without saying, this is a massive game tomorrow. AFC West versus NFC West, the two best divisions in football, and a couple of Super Bowl contenders, the reigning Super Bowl champion Seahawks coming off of a loss against the Niners at home, where they gave up over 30 points for the second time this year. Seahawks are at 3-2. And the Broncos at 3-2, but man, it don't feel like 3-2. It sure don't feel like it. Blown out by the Chiefs on opening night, thoroughly beaten by the Niners a couple weeks ago, eked out a win against the terrible Chargers on Sunday. They did have a miraculous win against the Rams, 30-26, but remember, they were down 16-0 in that game at halftime, and they also barely scored any points or moved the ball against the Jaguars in week two, but still found a way to come back and win that one. That feels like that's the formula for Denver. If they're going to win a game, and even if they don't win a game, it's play terribly in the first half and then pull one out of your keister in the second half. And the Broncos are unbeaten at home at 2-0. And their defense is still good. The sack numbers aren't going to look as historic as they've had the last 2 years. But two Super Bowl caliber defenses going up against one another. But I want to draw attention to the Broncos quarterback. The biggest reason for the Broncos issues, the biggest reason why this team doesn't feel all the vibes aren't all that great right now, it's because of Bo Nix. It's because Bo Nix has struggled mightily. He is 26th in the NFL in completion percentage. He is 25th in the NFL in passing yards per game. He is 26th in quarterback rating. He is 27th in passer rating. The Broncos offense is third worst in the NFL in total yards per game. And Sean Payton has already taken away the play calling duties from new offense coordinator Davis Webb. That happened on Sunday, and then they continued to struggle to move the football, so much to the point where Mark Schlereth, stink, former Denver Bronco great, said, it's like piling stupid on stupid. I mean, he blasted him. He blasted him. That's a former player. That's an NFL on Fox analyst. That's a former Bronco great blasting the team, blasting the offense. And to me, Bo Nix's comments yesterday, when asked about his struggles, they're about as bewildering as his play. Take a listen to Bo Nix when asked about how he has struggled this year and maybe what's going to change. Listen to the Broncos quarterback.
2: It's the same as when I'm playing really good. I think, playing good and playing bad, it's all, it's a narrative. And I think it's honestly kind of something we make up. I don't think, necessarily I'm playing any different than what I've normally playing. It's just every once in a while a ball bounces this way or something will happen this way, and we'll get a pressure on this look. When we had somebody open, I had to throw it away and I wanted to hold on a little bit longer, and the guy was open, and next thing you know, stat line looks different. We're talking about something completely different. So I'm confident in my preparation, I'm confident in my coaching, and I'm confident in our offense and the way we're going to structure the game and call plays. And I know we're going to have things there, and it's just playing each play as it comes. And when it's there, hit it, and not getting mentally exhausted and be able to play all four quarters or however long it takes in the game to get the win, and just play the play as it needs to be played.
1: Yeah, those are pretty crazy comments, if you ask me. Playing good and playing bad, I think it's the same when I'm playing really good. I think playing good and playing bad, it's a narrative. And I think it's honestly kind of something we make up. I don't think necessarily I'm playing any different than what I'm normally playing. It's just every once in a while, a ball will bounce this way or something will happen this way. End quote, yada, yada, yada. I mean, is he serious? Is he serious? Look, I will give him credit in one area and one area only. I think Bo Nix actually, I give him credit. He's speaking the truth. Like, in his mind, that's the truth, because when Bo Nix plays terribly first half, and week after week after week, he doesn't let it bother him. Like, his confidence isn't shaken, because he comes out in the second half and he looks like a completely different quarterback and they look like a completely different offense. And yeah, that week three game against the Rams is completely indicative of that. They scored 0 points. He had 57 total yards in that first half. In the second half, he had 136, and they scored 30. So, Bo Nix, I think he actually thinks that he doesn't. It feels to him the same when he's playing good as when he's playing bad. Side note: Jake Bowers just blasted a two-run home run to give the Brewers the lead. My goodness, what a shot! Back to Bo Nix. Pat Boyle, BetMGM tonight, Westwood One Sports. I think he actually thinks that. Because again, he doesn't get scared. He doesn't start throwing up meatball subs for grabs, for picks in the second half. Like, he plays poorly in the first half, and he's like, whatever. It's the same thing as when I'm playing good and when I'm playing bad. Is it ball bounce this way? And then he comes out, and the offense looks functional. They're moving the football. It's crazy. But whether or not he feels that way, like, dude, the stats don't lie. The numbers don't lie. The fact that the Broncos are one of the worst first half offenses in football. It has nothing to do with how you made up. That's facts. Your team is terrible in the first half. The offense doesn't work. They can't run the ball effectively. He doesn't make good decisions. And for most of this season, he's been captain checkdown. Mark Schlereth said it. He's been constantly passing up deep ball shots to throw the ball short of the sticks and check it down 2-3 yards past the line of scrimmage. I mean, maybe he is scared. Maybe he isn't confident. But I mean, I don't know. In the second half, everything starts working. So I don't know how to explain it. But he is forced to start throwing the ball down the field more in the second half because they've been down against Jacksonville, against the Rams, against the Chargers. They were down in the by seven in the fourth quarter, and then they woke up. And granted, they were aided big time by Herbert fumbling the football, throwing a pick. Chargers going for it in their own territory when their defense was playing great. Thank you to Jim Harbaugh for that one. So a turnover on downs and two turnovers in the Chargers' own half. Otherwise, the Broncos probably lose to the Chargers on Sunday. We're having even a worse conversation. But like the most indicative stat of why they've struggled so much, Bo Nix was in the top six in air yards last year. So basically, on average, how far down the field he's throwing the ball. He's 27th right now after 5 weeks. Captain, check down. He's not taking the ball. He's not driving the ball down the field. He's not throwing it down the field. And they added Jaylen Waddle. And sooner or later, you can't just blame the play caller. Because it seemed, all right, hey, Davis Webb, you're the scapegoat. You're not calling the plays. Sean Payton, I'm taking it back over. Well, and then they couldn't get out of neutral in the first half again against the Chargers on Sunday. So you're running out of scapegoats. Sean Payton ain't going to hand play calling back to Davis Webb. Like, honestly, I asked Mark Schlereth this, and I if the Broncos offense continues to struggle, whether they win or lose games, whether they win or lose, but most likely if they lose games, like if they lose tomorrow, God forbid they lose to the Cardinals in week 7. Like, we could be looking at a world where Bo Nix gets benched in the next couple of weeks. Because sooner or later, you've got to get competent quarterback play. And Bo Nix gave it to them inconsistently last year, but gave it to them in the postseason. And man, it just sucks that he had that ankle fracture in the final play against the Bills. I would have loved to watch him in that AFC title game against Drake May. But he was peaking at the end of last season. He ain't peaking. He's cratering right now. So I think he actually believes it, which is bewildering to me. But no, that's not a narrative that we make up when you're playing good or when you're playing bad. The numbers speak for themselves. If you were playing good, your offense wouldn't be in the bottom five of the NFL. You wouldn't need a second half to save your ass every single week. It's not a narrative, Bo, I promise. The Broncos offense isn't playing well, and we're just like, hey, man, the Broncos offense is struggling. Don't look at the numbers, but just promise. The Broncos aren't, they're not playing well. No. One, watch the football games, and you know right away that the Broncos offense is struggling. They can't run. Like Stink said it. They can't run outside zone. They're not running outside the tackles at all. And when you run inside the tackles, they're getting like 2-3 yards, which is kind of standard. And they're putting themselves in third and longs, third and mediums, and Bo Nix deciding instead to throw the ball down the field to Cortland Sutton, one of the great one-on-one outside boundary receivers, or Jaylen Waddle, one of the great inside slot receivers. He's checking it down to his running backs. He's checking it down to his tight ends. He's got to wake up. And tomorrow's going to be the biggest test they've had all year. Short week, Thursday night, at home against the Seahawks, coming off a loss where Brock Purdy and the Niners picked them apart, and now they have to play the Broncos offense, which can't move the football at all in the first half. Seahawks defense is going to be licking their chops. If there's a game to wake up for, it better be tomorrow, Bo Nix. It better be tomorrow. 310-840-4910. Pat Boyle, BetMGM tonight, Westwood One Sports. Let's get to your phone calls here, because we got plenty of them. Dominic in Buffalo is next up on BetMGM tonight. What's up, Dominic? How you doing?
3: Hey, buddy. How you doing? Thank you for answering the call.
1: Doing great, man. Yes, sir. Thanks for making it.
3: I just wanted to talk about that that Joe Brady thing that you brought up. And I agree with you somewhat, but I also, you know, see where Brady's coming from. I don't agree with the it was a newbie thing. If you look at Super Bowl winning coaches like Bill Belichick, Mike Tomlin, Sean Payton, they've all criticized their star players publicly, and it seemed to work out well for them. If you break down the numbers, I mean, Cook has 11 fumbles since the 2025 season, since the start. Second is Bijan with 6. I mean, there's clearly a problem. It has to be addressed, or he's going to lose the locker room.
1: Okay, yeah, but here's the thing. Like, and I'm sure he has, but, like, can't you just address the locker room and keep it in-house? Like, and you said, look, you've made the argument that other coaches have publicly criticized their star players, but he's a rookie head coach that's saying, you know, threatening to take away carries. Like, did that really need to be said to the media? Like, again, if he's not holding James Cook accountable in private, behind closed doors, along with the rest of the team, in film sessions, in practice, during games, okay, yes, then it's a problem. But, like, I just never understood the point of his comments yesterday to the public. That's what I had the issue with.
3: Yeah, that's true, man. I feel you. Well, yo, you keep doing your thing, brother. It's good listening to you on the radio. Bills Mafia, baby. Let's go.
1: Dominic, appreciate you, man. Big love. Big love to you. Big love to the city of Buffalo. We're also on in the city of Buffalo, so we appreciate you guys listening. One of the best fan bases in all of sports. And it feels like most of the people calling in have come to the defense of Joe Brady, which I'm honestly surprised about. I feel like I'm in the minority here, which is fine. I'm not afraid to be on that side. We got some other folks tweeting in about this, and we'll get back to your phone calls here in just 1 minute. We got Tap and Dat Media Productions tweeting, part of being a leader is accepting that public scrutiny is part of the job. Bless and love. Now, I don't know if that means public scrutiny by Joe Brady to his players, or if that meant public scrutiny by people like me of Joe Brady. I think he's talking about public scrutiny is part of the job, saying like James Cook has to be able to take getting publicly scrutinized. And like I said, to a certain point, yes. If Joe Brady would have been like, hey, you know, James has to, like, if he would have just said James Cook knows he's got to be better, it's something we're working on, it's something he's got to learn from, and you know, we've got to take better care of the football, okay. But when he says, like, it cost us a game, or it almost cost us a game, it's going to cost us a game, and if it doesn't stop, then the carries are going to decrease, never needed that. It's amateur stuff, in my opinion. You never need to say that about a star player. Charlie Mayer tweets in, more athletes need to be called out publicly. He has 10 fumbles since last year, 2 times anyone else recently. Quit coddling these guys. Again, not coddling him. I don't think a star player ever needs to be called out publicly like that for making a physical mistake. Sarah Lawrence tweets in, these same clowns, meaning me and Brad, would be crying and whining if Cook had another fumble and Brady didn't say anything. Sports media is the lamest. Not true at all. Not true at all. And I have no problem if Joe Brady said all that stuff to James Cook behind closed doors or in the locker room, but there is zero reason to say it to the media. If he would have had James Cook on the bench for that final possession in overtime, wouldn't have had a problem. But again, just no need to say that to the media. Sarah Lawrence responded, sure there is. Sends a message. It wasn't egregious. It was necessary. He didn't go too far with it. Thought he was firm and encouraging. Encouraging. Well, no, because then he walked the comments back earlier this afternoon and said, I'm paraphrasing, but he basically said, you know, we wouldn't take away carries from James. We know how great he is, and I don't want him running timid. And that to me is not like hearing blowback and saying like, oh no, I gotta coddle this guy. No, it's like, I think he realized he went too far, took a step too far. 310-840-4910. Let's get to David, who's in Buffalo, next up on BetMGM tonight. David, what's going on?
4: Hey, how's it going today?
1: Good, man. How are you?
4: I'm hanging in there. So I just wanted to touch base about Greg Russo.
1: Okay.
4: I think he could really be the MVP for defense this year.
1: Well, I mean, he has been. I mean, he's fourth in the odds for Defensive Player of the Year. Not only could he be the MVP of the defense, he could be the Defensive Player of the Year.
4: I totally agree. I just think that...
1: All right.
4: Well, wait. I think that he's the only one that has actually flourished in the new defensive scheme, though.
1: Okay, now we're getting somewhere. Yes, that is true. The rest of the defense has struggled. Greg Rousseau has definitely been one of the lone bright spots so far. And I think that's because when you're asking Greg Rousseau to do something that is very natural of him, and that is playing outside on the edge and getting after the quarterback, forcing fumbles, wreaking havoc, also being a threat at the line of scrimmage, being able to jump up and bat balls down with the incredible athleticism that he has at 6'6", 265 pounds. He's versatile, but it's a position that's natural to him, right? Like, he's going out and doing nothing different than what he's done for his entire career, which has been a sack artist, which has been a game wrecker, and it's been a guy that can knock passes down at the line of scrimmage. Like, that's, well, whatever you want to talk about scheme, like, he would fit naturally into most schemes because he does exactly what you want an edge rusher slash outside, you know, what you call him, outside linebacker, you call him a defensive end, an edge rusher. He does exactly what an edge rusher is supposed to do. But the thing with Buffalo is, okay, they went from, and I appreciate the call, David, they went from Sean McDermott playing a very stringent cover two defense in years past where they were always, almost always in the top five in fewest passing yards allowed per game. They kept everything in front. They were disciplined. It was a disciplined zone that Sean McDermott played. They rarely played man. They played a lot of zone. They've continued to play a lot of zone with Jim Leonard, but they've given up explosives. They've given up chunk plays. They're not as good tackling. Their tackling has dropped off. And the one thing is, you want to look at the raw numbers and say, well, hey, they've gotten better at stopping the run. Well, they actually haven't. They actually haven't. In terms of the EPA data, in terms of stopping the run, the Bills are nearly as bad as they've always been. They're 29th EPA per play against the run. And you can, because again, if you look at the raw numbers, there was the game against the Lions, they only gave up 65 rushing yards as a team. That's because the Lions abandoned the run in the second quarter and Jared Goff proceeded to throw for 400 because they played from behind the whole game. So Jim Leonard's big thing was, hey, we're going to stop the run. It's going to be this attack the ball that, you know, the bit, form the line. Ambush. Tough nose defense. They haven't done it. They haven't done it outside of Greg Rousseau. They haven't really done it. So, yeah, I mean, the rest of the defense has struggled big time. And I don't know, again, scheme, you want to talk about personnel? That's on Brandon Bean. And I'm not saying that fixing this defense was going to be over an overnight job for Jim Leonard, but my God, I mean, they've gotten worse. They've gotten worse. 310-840-4910. Let's get to Chuck, who's in Alabama, next up on BetMGM tonight. What's up, Chuck?
5: Hey, Pat, how are you doing, man?
1: I'm doing great, brother. Good to hear from you.
5: Good to hear from you. First of all, I'd like to thank you

0: hundreds of thousands lost power, lives are at risk. So again, I just I want to make sure that Mobile, Pensacola, the cities that were impacted the worst, feel our love and feel our support, because we're with you guys for sure. Even the days after, I know it's still going to be rough for weeks and weeks.
1: It is. And I thank you. We vacationed down there quite a bit. People across the country, if you've never been to the Gulf Coast with the white sands, it's the most beautiful beaches I've ever seen. I've been around the world. And there's no place I'd rather be. But thank you. Thank you.
0: Yes, sir. What do you want to talk about football-wise?
1: I want to talk about Brady, and I could not agree with you more. He should not have called out Cook, who happens to be on two of my fantasy teams. But you don't do that through the media. You call his ass in the locker room and talk to him about it and work on it in practice. Right, Pat?
0: Yep.
1: I mean, I've watched the entire Saban documentary, and to see the methodical teaching that he goes into, I think Brady needs to watch it. I mean,
0: I need to watch it because I heard it's fantastic.
1: Oh, my God. I mean, I'm in Alabama, okay? We don't have a pro football team. So I'm an Alabama fan. And by the way, the Denver Broncos problem is Bo Nix is from Auburn. And Auburn sucks. And in my opinion, I can't stand Bo Nix. He's a nickel and dimer, and they will never, ever win a Super Bowl with him. So,
0: wow, that's a hell of a take.
1: I'm telling you, they're not going to. Not with Bo Nix at quarterback. I've watched him because all we have here is college football. And I've watched him. I watched him in Oregon. Yeah, he completed 80-some-odd percent of his passes, which is an NCAA record. But did he ever win a national championship? No.
0: No.
1: And he's not going to win a damn Super Bowl. So,
0: yeah,
1: you know,
0: Chuck, I appreciate it. You got one other thing. Do you have a hump day Hail Mary for us?
1: Yes, I do. Saturday.
0: Let's hear it.
1: Take Missouri and the money line against Ole Miss. It's going to hit.
0: You know, Chuck, you're not the first person on this show tonight that has said that. Our college football insider, Joe DeLeon, said the exact same thing. So how about that? The Tigers, man. The freaking Tigers. And what Eli Drinkwitz is doing there, it is definitely special, man. They got themselves a hell of a team. And especially, I said, without Ahmad Hardy, do you still think they're going to run the football well? And Joe said they've been doing it all year. So, yeah, wouldn't shock me. And you saw the way Florida ran all over Ole Miss. That's their weakness. So that is definitely something to take an eye out for. Chuck, appreciate the call, man. Great stuff. And hope to hear from you soon. 310-840-4910. I am very late, so we have to get to a quick break. But we have callers on hold. We got folks in Louisiana that want to talk about who dat. They want to talk about them Saints. Man, they are limping right now going into this weekend against my New York football Giants. But we got Saints fans on hold. We got text messages to get to. Plenty more football talk and some college football conversation about Bob Chesney. Might be the best hire of the entire college football cycle. And there are some damn good ones. I'll explain why when we come back. I'm Pat Boyle. This is BetMGM tonight on Westwood One Sports.
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1: All right, welcome on back. BetMGM Tonight, Westwood One Sports. I'm Pat Boyle. Phone number to join the show, 310-840-4910. I got words to say about Bob Chesney and UCLA, but they're going to have to hold on because you guys are lighting up the phone line, so let's get back to your phone calls here. Mark in Louisiana has been waiting patiently, wants to get in on the Saints. Mark, what's going on? How you doing?
2: I'm doing all right, brother. How about you?
1: I'm doing great, man. What's going on? What's on your mind?
2: Well, Pat, I think we need you to come be our head coach with the Saints, man. It ain't looking good. Gale just came out and basically blasted everybody from the front office down. The fans were just dying for a winner. We ain't made the playoffs in 6 years. So I don't know what's going on, Pat. I need some words of encouragement from you.
1: Yeah, I mean, look, I don't know how many I can give you. I don't know how many I can give you, Mark. I appreciate that you want me to throw my hat into the ring to be the next head coach of the New Orleans Saints. And feels like the honeymoon with Kellen Moore has kind of ended pretty quickly here. So first off, let me just – I saw something about Gail Benson. I didn't realize her comments were this bad. This scathing. So, yeah, she spoke yesterday and said she, quote, will not accept this level of performance as our standard. Said she is, quote, committed to making the decisions necessary to improving this team, end quote. Man. So that is definitely a shot at Kellen Moore and everybody else on that coaching staff. And Kellen Moore responded and said, quote, it's where we're at. We're 1-4, missed a few opportunities right there. We all want the same thing. We're all shooting for that. We've all got the same objectives, and we just got to get better moving forward. Wow. Mark, I appreciate you making the call, man. Look, I'll say this. I think Tyler Shuck is a decent quarterback. I think he is. And I think he got some real talent on that offense. I think he got some real weapons. And Chris Olave, who you know is a proven number one receiver at this point. Devon Vele, who continues to make more and more of a name for himself every week. That trade, that they got him for a seventh rounder, right, 2 years ago? I mean, he was a seventh rounder. They got him for peanuts a couple years ago from the Denver Broncos. He's turned into a bona fide number two receiver. Juwan Johnson had a great start to the year. I mean, the run game is a big problem. And Travis Etienne going on injured reserve, it feels like that was way bigger of an absence that we would have thought. I know Shuck's got to clean up the turnovers. I think Kellen Moore, from what it looks like to me, I haven't heard a lot of dialogue going on between them. I haven't heard how they've been talking about him needing to turn over the football less. But it looks like Kellen Moore has almost instructed him, like, hey, man, just go out and rip that thing. And I don't care if you turn it over, because I want you to be confident that you can make those throws late in games. And so I believe in the upside of Tyler Shuck. I think Kellen Moore has been a great play caller everywhere he's gone. I feel like this Saints offense can still win them some games this year. I still think they could get to 7 wins. I know that's not great. I know that doesn't get you in the playoffs. But I still think this offense has some real good upside to it. The defense is a whole other issue. Brandon Staley being employed as your defense coordinator, I didn't think it was ever going to work. I mean, and they've been brutal. They can't stop the run. They can't get after the quarterback. They can't turn the football over. I mean, I know you got the scoop and score for a touchdown last week against Minnesota, and your offense scored 6 points. Not great. So for a change, it was actually the opposite. The defense played well. The offense stunk up the joint. The defense scored more points than the offense. They're not playing complimentary football. And you look at their schedule, there's been a lot of winnable games. You know, and especially you beat the Ravens in week 2 and you have so much promise, and then you lose to the Raiders because of second half turnovers. You get blasted by the Falcons and you lose to the Vikings because of an anemic fourth quarter. That being said, a lot of winnable games coming up. Now, as a Giants fan, I hope you guys lose again on Sunday. Of course, that's a winnable game, though. Playing the Steelers over in France, right? I mean, it would only make sense for the Saints to play in France. I mean, come on, you got to have the Saints playing in France. Shout out New Orleans, by the way. My girlfriend's there right now for a work trip. She says she loves it. She says it's absolutely gorgeous. Shout out NOLA. They're playing in Saint-Denis in France against the Steelers. Winnable game. Bye week 8. Feels like Maybe it comes at a right time. It's pretty early. And then the Browns and the Panthers coming off the bye week. You win 3 out of 4, you're right back on track. You're at 4-5, the season feels like it's turned around, and you have a chance to make a push. You only win 2, you're at 3-6. You're really going to have to get hot like you did last year at the end of the season. You only win 1, it's over. And then, yeah, Gail Benson might be making some swift changes. Kellen Moore might be 2 and done. I mean, I tell you what, I don't see how Brandon Staley comes back for 2027 no matter what happens. But, yeah, I mean, the only encouragement I can kind of give you is that I think you got some great young talent on offense. I believe in the upside of Tyler Shuck, but the defense stinks, man, and I just don't see how that's going to improve. 310-840-4910. Let's get to Tammy in New York next up on BetMGM tonight. What's up, Tammy?
3: I am very angry. Brady, they should have never been put up there. He had no right going
1: on. Wait, Tammy, hold on. Tammy, time out. Let me see. I don't know if you have me on speakerphone or if you got the radio on, but I'm having trouble hearing you. So if you're on just regular cell phone, make sure you're not on speakerphone and make sure the radio's turned down. Or just see if you maybe can get to a better connection. But go ahead. Try again. What were you saying?
3: I think that Brady should have never been put in that place. He should have never said a thing about Cook on the radio, on any kind of media. That should have been kept in-house, and that is exactly why we didn't want him there anyway. He's horrible. I want to smile, and then he wants to get on media and say these things. We believe in Cook. Now, I hope all media and us mafia come out at the next home game, and we boo him all the way until he can't stand it anymore, because I'm very angry.
1: Yeah, I can tell. Tammy, appreciate it. There you go. I appreciate the phone call. I've been waiting all night for somebody to stand up for James Cook. Now, again, the fumbling's an issue, and it's got to improve. Like, that has to be said, and I agree. But, yes, I think there's something to be said about defending a player that was the rushing king in the NFL last year that deserved every bit of that contract that he got given in the offseason and has been nothing but a primetime performer. And has been behind Josh Allen, the second best player on the offense. I mean, offensive line is great, but I mean, come on. Dalton Kincaid had a great first 2 weeks. He's been invisible the last 3 weeks. He's been up and down. He was hurt last year. James Cook has been a staple. And so I appreciate Tammy sticking up for James Cook. And I'm sure there's a big pocket of Bills fans that feel the same way. Again, that would be very telling at 4-1. If Bills fans were to boo Joe Brady next home game, they have to wait a while. Bills aren't home again until November 1 because they got the bye week after this game on Sunday when they're in Las Vegas. You know Bills fans will be in Vegas, though, so it'll be interesting to hear if we hear any boos for Joe Brady this week. Appreciate the call, Tammy. 310-840-4910. All right, we have to take a break. We got one segment left. We got two callers on hold. If you want to squeeze in a text message, 310-840-4910. We got texts to get to as well. I'll try to squeeze in some words on Bob Chesney and a hell of a job he's doing this year at UCLA. But if not, we'll save it for tomorrow. And we'll get you one final scoreboard update. It's looking like the Dodgers are staring at a sweep. Oh, baby. 310-840-4910. I'm Pat Boyle. 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
0: Two legendary programs are fighting to keep their season alive. 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
10: Welcome on back, BetMGM Tonight, Westwood One Sports. I'm Pat Boyle. I want to get as many of your phone calls in here as we possibly can. 310-840-4910. But really quickly, let's get you one final update because it's going to be our lead tomorrow. I know that my guy Linnell Willingham is going to talk about it. The LA Dodgers are staring down the barrel of being 3-0 down in the NLCS. Brewers lead at 5-2 right now. Bottom of the eighth, two outs. Man on first, though. Shohei Ohtani just got his first hit of the game. He's reached base three times, hit by a pitch, a walk, and a single. But right now, it is now or never. Will Smith at the plate. He had the big hit a couple innings ago that gave the Dodgers the lead 2-1. And then right after that, the Brewers just pounded him right back with a two-run bomb from Jake Bowers, a Garrett Mitchell solo homer, and then they scored on a wild pitch. So Dodgers four outs away from being 3-0 down in the NLCS. My goodness. 310-840-4910. Let's get to Frank, who's in Buffalo, next up on BetMGM Tonight. Frank, what's up?
11: Pat, Brady's not wrong. Cook's been putting the ball on the turf for 2 years. He took him to task. More coaches should take this approach.
10: All right, Frank, hey, I appreciate the call. I want to get as many phone callers in here as we can, but I mean, I disagree. You can take a player to task behind closed doors, on the sideline. You know, you could bench him. If James Cook was not out on the field for that final possession in overtime, I've said this a couple times, I would not have a problem with it. You lead with your actions. You don't need to lead with fake tough guy threats to the media. You know, if it doesn't stop, carries are going to decrease. Come on. That's not leadership. That's not what leadership looks like. If you wanted to make a tough decision to take carries away during the game, during next game without having said anything, but saying something behind closed doors in the locker room to James Cook, letting him know where the media doesn't hear it, that this is unacceptable. I have no problem with it. I have no problem holding players accountable. But there's a difference between that and the fake threat, the fake tough guy threat that he put out yesterday. He doesn't need to take him to task. He's a star player. You don't throw star players publicly under the bus like that. You just don't do it. I think it was a rookie mistake, and it lacked leadership. That's not what real leadership looks like. 310-840-4910. Steve is in New Jersey next up at MGM tonight. Steve-O, what's up? Did Steve drop?
4: Yep.
10: I think Steve dropped. All right, he dropped. All right, let's get to Chance and Bama, our final phone caller of the night. Chance, what's up, my man? How you doing?
12: Man, I'm doing great. Appreciate you taking the call. So I agree with you. He shouldn't have done it.
10: Tough Saturday for Alabama, man. They got hosed.
12: Yeah, why'd you have to remind me I was having a good day? But I think the future is bright, and we'll see Georgia again. Okay, anyways, I agree. Joe Brady shouldn't have done it in public. But, I mean, I think it's obvious that he's going to bench Cook if he keeps doing it. It is a miracle he won that Rams game because he put the ball on the ground for a second time. He has more turnovers than any other running back in the league by 6 extra fumbles. He is a damn good running back, but if he can't protect the ball at this rate, I mean, I don't care how good he is. I don't care if he's Barry Sanders. He's got to hit the bench. Brady shouldn't have done it in public. But he's making the right call and sitting them if this continues.
10: I mean, I think I appreciate the call, Chance. I just want to correct one thing. You know, you mentioned he's got 10 fumbles. Now, he's only lost 5 fumbles in the last 2 years. And I'm not saying that that's not a concerning number. It is. But I feel like a lot of people, he's lost 10. No, he's fumbled 10 times since the start of last year. He's lost 5 of those fumbles. So he has directly turned it over 5 times. Again, it's not great. The fumbling is an issue. But, honestly, I'm not saying this out of spite, but I would love to see Ty Johnson and Ray Davis getting 100% of the touches and James Cook getting completely benched. I want to see how that works out for the Bills offense because I think it would be a disaster. I think you guys will realize real quick just how great he is. And, yes, the fumbling needs to stop, but he's the 5th or 6th best running back in football. I want to rip through a couple of texts real quick. 408 number, bartender, interesting bartender in Vegas, texts in. Wow, Pat, you didn't post that chicken and sweet potato lunch to your Instagram story? I think that's kind of a shot, because I usually do that, but that's funny. I'll take that one stride. Thank you, interesting bartender in Vegas. 815 number, texts in, Cavatelli, Tinley Park, ILFTP, that is all. Not sure what that means. And then we got Big S from Buffalo. I'm sorry, Big S. I'll read your text tomorrow, but we're out of time. Appreciate everybody working on the show. Monty, Combs, Lee, Brad, Chloe, Max, Zach. I'm Pat Boyle. We'll see you tomorrow, 6 p.m. Eastern. A big Thursday on
0: this. 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

0: 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Here's Linnell Willingham.
1: What up? What's happening? Welcome in a Wednesday night edition of What's With One Sports Tonight. With the youngest in charge, Linnell Willingham, kicking it with you as I get you up to 3 a.m. Eastern time. Keeping you up to speed with everything that's going on in game number 3 of the NLCS. Brewers and Dodgers from La La Land. I said it to the fellas, Denton, Oliver, as we were getting ready to start the show. This is the most fun I've had watching a postseason game. And I know there's some baseball purists out there that are going to be like, "What the hell do you mean? There have been so many much more better baseball games than this, Linnell. What are you talking about?" I think what this game has been, and really the first 3 games of this series, right? Tonight in particular, the back and forth, and we saw this in game number 2 as well, the back and forth affair between Milwaukee, between the Dodgers, to Milwaukee's credit, barring something crazy happening, feels like we're going to have Milwaukee take a 3-game-to-none series lead. I hope when that happens, we stop talking about the Milwaukee Brewers as some sort of Cinderella story. Let's stop talking about Milwaukee as some sort of Cinderella story, because if I'm keeping it 8 more than 92, it's a total disrespect to the talent that they have. This is a good-ass baseball team. I don't want to hear anything about Uh-oh. And there we go. Boy, oh boy. Another run just scored for Milwaukee. They've now got their biggest lead of the entire postseason, up 6-2, top 9 with 2 outs left. Wow. I got to catch the replay to see exactly what happened here. Ortiz at the plate, and man, just gets by him. Just gets by him in the gap between second and third. Good gracious. I mean, this has been the story, though, for Milwaukee in this series. Whenever they have needed a hit in the worst way possible, they have gotten it. That's why I keep talking about them as like, this isn't some Cinderella story. I don't want that to be misconstrued when it comes to this group, but man, there are so many different things and so many different decisions to chew on in terms of what's happened here tonight in this baseball game. And right now, it feels like it's not going to go in the favor of the LA Dodgers. We'll see what happens here as Milwaukee just scored another run. But, man, the story of tonight, and I think the difference in tonight's game, is going to be the starting pitching decision made by each respective manager. I think the difference in tonight's game is going to be the starting pitching decision made by each manager, right? There was an opportunity for Milwaukee, if you've been paying attention to this thing from the get-go here, there was an opportunity to allow Robert Gasser to go longer than just 5 innings. He had his stuff going with the sinker. Whenever it wasn't, you know, too high up in the zone, I mean, he was balling. Unhittable, virtually, it felt like, you know, through the first 5 innings of this baseball game. And then the Brewers made the decision after 5 innings to pull him. And if they were to end up, you know, going on to lose this series, to lose this game, you could point to that decision, because what you got from your bullpen right off the rip, from your Ibby, was awful. Comes in and gets absolutely lit up. Walks 2 batters. And then, obviously, Will Smith comes through and plays hero ball with his double off the wall. But, man, that decision for Pat Murphy could have cost this group here tonight. And I think everyone who's watched going into tonight should have felt like, hey, this is a must-win here for Milwaukee. Got to win this one tonight if you're Milwaukee. Because you got to prove that you can win in L.A. 1-2 in Milwaukee, can you win in L.A.? And I think if they didn't get this one tonight, all the momentum starts to slowly but surely shift back in the favor of the L.A. Dodgers. And look, no matter how this thing ultimately finishes, there are going to be a couple of takeaways here if you're LA, that you feel really damn good about that you're able to hang your hat on. Your bats were able to come back alive here tonight after being just ice cold, not just in this series, but throughout the entirety of this postseason. So that's something that you can hang your hat on. The performance of Blake Snell damn sure was supposed to be something that you can hang your hat on. It's all a part of what has been honestly just a ridiculous game through here. The NLCS, Brewers, Dodgers from Los Angeles. So many emotional highs and lows, you know, throughout this game. And now it all comes down to, you know, Tyler McGill from Milwaukee, all-star closer, wrapping things up here the way it should be, right? If you're a fan of the Milwaukee Brewers. But, man, I think as we watch the final at-bats here from the LA Dodgers, I think, to me, the difference in this game, and I know it's not fair, the difference in this game is the decision by Dave Roberts to leave the decision by Dave Roberts to leave Blake Snell in the game. I think that's ultimately going to be the story if LA is not able to come up with some sort of miracle here in the bottom of the ninth. It's going to be the decision of Dave Roberts not to pull Blake Snell. And look, if I'm being honest, this is what's crazy about it. I understand the decision. Blake Snell, before he gave up back-to-back homers, guys, had retired 14 straight batters and was dealing throughout the course of this game. They went to, you know, Dave Roberts after one inning or in between innings, and Dave Roberts gave a hell of a quote talking about he's got that look in his eye. And I think when you're talking about a starting pitcher, right, when you're talking about a starting pitcher, in a moment like this where it's really do or die, that's what you got to have happen. You got to have your big dogs come up big. You have to. And to have this on the heels of Yamamoto's performance, if you're LA, you got to be breathing a sigh of relief to say, whew, we got a good outing from our dog. But ultimately, he costs you at the end of the day. I mean, this is just the best way that I can describe it, man. The emotional ups and downs of this one, man. It's been an absolute roller coaster. And the credit goes to both of these teams. We know how talented LA is. But, man, just watching it, the response throughout the first three games of this series, every time LA has gotten some sort of momentum and has had some sort of offensive flurry, Milwaukee, like clockwork, guys, has responded. Happened tonight after the double off the wall from Will Smith. What happens? Very next time that Milwaukee's at bat, they launch back-to-back homers. Like, their response, their resilience, just not blinking throughout the course of this series, throughout the course of this game, throughout the course of this damn postseason, man. It's what postseason baseball is all about. It's what October is all about, man. It's been an absolute treat to watch this here tonight as Tyler McGill tries to wrap things up here for Milwaukee. I mean, could you imagine the pressure? And as I'm getting ready for the show tonight and putting the rundown together, I'm thinking about the pressure that's on the LA Dodgers here. And when you think about the way that their bats have struggled here throughout the course of this postseason, do you begin to start pressing? And I'm sure if you ask any of the players in the clubhouse, they're not going to admit to pressing. But damn, man, it's really, really hard not to in this situation, man. They've got expectations that are out of this world for good reason. For good reason. We don't know how the rest of this series is going to go, as it looks like they're about to fall down 3-0. We don't know how the rest of the series is going to go. But, man, for them to go out like this, basically because they can't register enough offense, if you would have told me back in the winter that that would be what plagued the LA Dodgers in the postseason, I would have told you were a damn madman. If you would have told me that that their bats were going to be their shortcoming here in this postseason, I would have told you were a damn fool. And that's been the reality here throughout this 2026 postseason, man. Not being able to come up big at the plate when they need to. And you could say the exact opposite about the Milwaukee Brewers, who just continue to show America they're a lot more than just some feel-good story. They're a lot more, you know, than just some feel-good story. They got starting pitching. When we're talking about D.L. Hall in a minute coming in, retiring seven straight batters off the pine after your ribby gets lit up. Like, that's what it's about. That's what the Major League Baseball postseason is about. Guys playing hero ball. Guys coming up huge, creating moments for them in their respective franchise, man. But, America, I hope you're seeing it. Milwaukee far more than some sort of Cinderella feel-good story. They're now one win away from going to the World Series.
2: Do you feel like the Dodgers have started to attempt a little bit of hero ball? And that's kind of one of the reasons why it's just not working.
1: Where everybody's at the plate.
2: Everybody's trying to go up there and be the one that has the big swing. And it just results in a whole lot of nothing.
1: Yeah. I mean, but I can't blame them, though, Denton. Like, I understand, and I think that's totally going to be the case, but you can't blame them because of the expectations that are on this group, man. Look at all the money invested in this club for them to struggle at the plate the way that they have. And Shohei Ohtani stayed in the lineup tonight. I know that was something that, you know, you all probably talked about extensively last night. Keeping him in the lineup, to me, was the right decision. I think you go down with your horses. I said it the other night after game two. Like, that just, to me, was the right decision to make. He was able to register a hit tonight. He got hit by a pitch. By the way, Denton and Oliver, y'all my baseball appearance here on the program. Tell me if I'm tripping with this. When Shohei gets hit in the hamstring, I'm thinking, uh-oh. I know it's not in his character. It's not who he is. Charge the mound. Your group needs a spark. You can't get anything going right now. You're a lifeless group. I know that's not who Shohei is. But like,
2: wouldn't that have been a good reason? If you, like, if you wanted the spark, shouldn't you have benched him?
1: Would that have, like, provided a spark? Or, I mean,
2: That was my thought process yesterday. Because benching him doesn't mean keep him out for the entirety of game three.
1: Right.
2: But don't have him start and then have him be an injection of life.
1: Pinch hit him at a certain
2: sixth
1: point.
2: Inning,
1: right.
2: Seventh inning, whatever. And then maybe it just gets the bats going. I mean, we thought the Will Smith hit was going to be something that really turned the tide for the Dodgers, and then it just, they couldn't get anything other than that. Still came away with some hits, but there was nothing with runners in scoring position. They didn't get any more runs. I don't know how, at this point, I don't know how you can inject life into it. I mean, I don't know if
1: they're dead, yeah.
2: I mean, Oliver's the one in L.A. If there's, like, I mean, I know there are some special meditation places out there. I don't know that that's MLB-friendly special meditation places out there, but they need to do something. Because, I mean, think of the story, Linnell. Like, how would America react if the Dodgers, who are this big, bad, evil villain, and everybody hates, they're ruining baseball, this, that, and the third, what if they're the ultimate underdog and they overcome an 0-3 deficit?
1: And that's where the conversation's going to move as we roll throughout this opening hour of the show. Because, look, we're going to take calls, 310-840-4910. Just went final. The Milwaukee Brewers now up 3-0 over the L.A. Dodgers. 6-2 win for Milwaukee. And look, Denton kind of just hinted at it. Is this series over? Is this series over? 310-840-4910. Denton, if you could help me out and grab the numbers of teams that have been down 3-0 in the NLCS and the ALCS. One time ever it's happened. Oliver just got my ear and said. So they're going to be facing insurmountable odds. Like, but if there's a team that can do it, it's the LA Dodgers. If there's a team, it's only happened once in the history of Major League Baseball. Only happened once. But if there's a team that can come back from down 0-3, I think it's the LA Dodgers, man. They're simply too talented to be counted out until the other team gets the four victories. Bottom line, they're simply too talented. Now, if you're a Dodger fan, the one thing I think you could take away from tonight and feel real good about, the bat started to come alive a little bit. You got Will Smith out of his slump, who I believe was 1-25 this postseason, man. And when I hear these numbers being read out, as somebody that's not a baseball appearance, my mind is blown. I'm like, damn, 1-25 in the postseason? But then to come up with the hit that he came up with was absolutely huge for Will Smith. Dan, you mentioned, you know, them not being able to get anything else going after the Will Smith double off the wall. 100% true. But I just look at the response from Milwaukee, man. On the road, crowds now into it after that big play. And then for them to come up and get back-to-back homers off of Blake Snell, who had retired 14 straight batters before then. Like, that's the turning point in this baseball game. Without a shadow of a doubt.
2: Selfishly, it made me very angry. I mean, selfishly, our plan, we come up with a plan. This is all by design. We're not just flying by the seat of our pants here. I was typing in some numbers into our rundown about, oh my God, look how good Blake Snell has been. You know, his past three starts in the postseason had been, we would say, average, maybe a little bit below average, certainly for the standard that he has. I mean, he was getting knocked around last year in the World Series by Toronto, got pushed around a touch by Atlanta in the NLDS. He's playing great, man. He had 9 strikeouts in 6 innings.
1: Hooping.
2: And then, bing, bang, boom, done. Yeah.
1: Life comes at you fast in the Major League Baseball postseason. 310-840-4910 is the number. The Dodgers down 3-0 to the Milwaukee Brewers after Milwaukee's 6-2 win tonight in Los Angeles. Blake Snell doing everything he could to keep the LA Dodgers in this one. Lasting 6 innings. He gave up the 2 homers, obviously, in the 6th. But before that, man, retiring 14 straight batters, 9 strikeouts in this game, man. And look, I know he's a vet. He's been around the block before. But Denton just listed his numbers from last postseason. Very easy to get your confidence shaken as a starting pitcher. Very easy when you've got this sort of pressure on you, the way that Blake Snell did, to kind of save things for this Dodger rotation. Very easy for you to come up small. And for the most part, he didn't. I don't even know if you're a Dodger fan. Like, can you blame him? Can you blame him for what happened tonight? I was about to say if they didn't give up the 2 homers. Get him some damn icy hot. Brother's back's got to be hurting from carrying this group all night long the way that he did, man. All night long. And we're going to talk about it all as we roll throughout the show. LA struggles with runners in scoring position. Just doesn't make a whole lot of sense. But as Denton kind of alluded to, when you're in this situation, if they were pressing down 2-0, what type of pressing do you think you're going to see coming up in game number 4, down 3-0? If you think they're pressing at the plate now, woof, it's going to get unchy. 310-840-4910, the number here on Westwood One Sports Tonight. Just getting rolling, man, as we continue to break down everything that happened in game 3 of the NLCS. The Milwaukee Brewers taking a commanding 3-0 series lead. How did it happen? We'll continue to keep you up to speed with that as we roll throughout this opening hour of the program. This is Westwood One Sports Tonight.
0: Can Seattle steady the ship after losing 2 of 3? Will Sean Payton get Bo Nix back to tossing touchdowns? Seahawks, Broncos, Thursday Night Football from Mile High. Westwood One Sports.
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0: Here on Westwood One Sports tonight, recapping a wild game number three of the NLCS. This sees the Brewers take a commanding 3-0 series lead over the LA Dodgers. They were 6-2 winners tonight. And based off of history and the landscape of Major League Baseball, the fact that the Dodgers are down 3-0, they might as well be dead and stinking. We'll take your calls on whether or not you think this series is over, your reaction to what you saw tonight, 310-840-4910. I mean, one thing that I've learned here over the past couple of weeks, and it's only going to get crazier, I feel like, as the postseason progresses. One thing that I've learned is how to appreciate the magic of October. How to appreciate, really, the storylines and the star power of October. And, man, underdogs coming to the forefront. Underdogs coming up big. Guys that you never heard of turning into household names. That's what the Major League Baseball postseason is all about, and damn it, that's what pro sports is all about. It's why we're addicted to it the way that we are, right? It's what the postseason of Major League Baseball is, what pro sports is all about. We got another example of it tonight. The pride of Newport Beach, California, doing it in L.A. Jake Bowers had been with four different teams, before signing with Milwaukee's minor league team. And when he signed with their minor league team, I feel you, brother, trying to get it out the mud. He only did it for health benefits. Brother was trying to get some insurance. I ain't mad at him. Use your skill and let it work for you, right? That's what we all do. Jake Bowers tonight, we're going to start calling him the American Dream. Jake Bowers coming up with a huge homer to put Milwaukee back in front. In the top of the seventh, here's his two-run shot.
1: At the plate. There he goes again. A high drive to deep right field. Jake Bowers this time punches it with a home run. The Marathon Man at it again, and this time ends it with the biggest.
0: You heard Joe Davis call him the Marathon Man. Because he's been around the block before, baby. Brother's been tested before, man. I could go get a beer with a cat like Jake Bowers, man. Somebody that's got it out in the mud. Someone that knows what it's like to have your back against the wall. Think about it, man. If you're Jake Bowers, throughout the course of his life, little league, travel ball, high school, college, and then in the pros, man, he's always been him. He's always been that guy. And then to go through that stretch during his pro career where he gets cut from four different teams and then ultimately decides, damn, do I hang it up or do I give it another shot to get some health benefits? I'm telling you, I can only imagine being in his shoes, thinking about it from this perspective. Like, okay, think about it. He gets cut from the fourth team. At that point, right, America? Just like our confidence would be. His confidence was probably in the toilet. In the toilet. Four different teams telling you that, A, the thing that you've made a living on, your identity in this world, you're not good at it anymore, son. You know how humbling that's got to be? And for him to not let the opinions of those scouts and executives break his ass, for him to not let those end him, for him to let that roll off of the back of his shoulder, Jake Bowers is a straight-up gangster. You know what? Damn the American Dream. We're going to call him the American Gangster, Jake Bowers, man. That's what it's about, America. That's big-time stuff. That's having moxie, and that's having that never-say-die mentality. He's like the Jeff Hardy of Major League Baseball. Love it. Love it. And his story, right, if you're a manager that's worth a damn, if you're a motivator that's worth a damn, his story in any sort of success that he has, America, it's good enough to galvanize an entire clubhouse. It's good enough to galvanize an entire locker room. So if Milwaukee's looking for that extra oomph, right, to complete the sweep coming up in game four, right, if they're looking for that extra oomph, if I'm Pat Murphy –

0: I pull up Jake Bauer's two-run shot from tonight. And I say, look at that. When a brother was down and out, somebody who's been down and out, whose back's been against the wall, for him to come up big in the biggest baseball game of his life, salute to Jake Bauer's. 310-840-4910 is how you reach us here on Westwood One Sports Tonight. Just getting rolling. Game number three of the NLCS, an absolute treat, a back-and-forth affair, similar to game number two, similar result as well. The Milwaukee Brewers coming out on top. It looked like we were going to watch Dodgers star Blake Snell have a vintage postseason performance and save the day. At a point in this game, Blake Snell had retired 14 straight batters, and then he gives up back-to-back homers. The turn of events and the emotional swing that happened after Snell got tagged on consecutive at-bats, I mean, it's what changed this game. It's the difference in this game, as far as I'm concerned. Especially when you think about just how savage, just how in his bag Blake Snell was prior to the two back-to-back homers being given up, man. A man possessed. Had that look in his eyes, man. Dominating with the fastball. Doing him. And really putting the Dodgers on his back when you think about the offensive struggles and the struggles that they had at the plate. Really putting the Dodgers on his back in real time, baby. But it ultimately was not enough as they end up falling by a score of 6-2 to the Milwaukee Brewers. We talked about Bauers. Can we talk about DL Hall as well? Good gracious. Coming in real quick after Uribe gets tagged and walks. I don't want to say tag, but really just has no command, loses focus. Walks three consecutive batters. Then my man comes in, DL Hall comes in, retires seven straight. Like, that's what it's about, man. And I'll be honest with you. I don't ever pretend to sit up here and be baseball Nostradamus. Had no clue who DL Hall was. I know who he is now. That's a brother that's all blood and guts. That's somebody that's all gas, no brakes. Because imagine that spot. Imagine that spot that he's in, watching Uribe fall victim to the system, as I'll say. And when I talk about the system, I talk about the environment of Dodger Stadium tonight. Got him choked up. Command was all over the place. But then DL Hall comes in and saves the day. To be stone cold in that situation, after watching your brother absolutely lose himself, that's what it's about, America. You can tweet at me, same handle on each and every platform, Nell_BTP. DL Hall tonight of BTP. Big time player coming up huge for the LA Dodgers. So much to chew on when it comes to this game. I was on Shohei watch, as the rest of the country was as well, seeing how he was going to perform in this game. There was a lot of conversation about whether or not, you know, Dave Roberts should take him out of the lineup with him dealing with the injuries that he's dealing with. Ends up being the right decision as he got you a big-time hit when you needed one. Got walked on two different occasions, got hit with a pitch, then got walked. So mixed bag result, okay night for Shohei. Definitely the right decision, though, I feel like, to stick with him. Or, based on what Denton said, and I kind of hear his side of it as well, maybe it wasn't the right decision. Maybe you didn't get a spark that you should have gotten at the plate because you decided to stick with Shohei. My rule of thumb, no matter what sport it is, I'm going down with my horses. I'm going down with the Bammers that got me there. And Shohei Ohtani, 90%, 100%, 85%, one of the greatest of all time. 310-840-4910, the number here on Westwood One Sports Tonight. Your reaction to the Brewers' big 6-2 win over the LA Dodgers. They're now up 3-0 in this series. Only one other time in the history of the NLCS and the ALCS have we seen a team come back from down 3-0. Will the Dodgers be the second team to do it? 310-840-4910 is the number. Appreciate you being here, however you choose to do so. Sirius XM Channel 260, the Westwood One Sports app. You can hit us up in the YouTube chat as well. Just search Westwood One Sports tonight. Mr. Positive. I got Greg in Michigan batting leadoff here tonight on Westwood One Sports tonight. Greg, what you got for us?
1: LW, boom shakalaka. Hey, you're spot on about October being magical. And I got to tell you, Denton, real quick, bing, boom, bomb, or bang, bing, boom, bomb, or whatever you said is fantastic. I had it memorized, but I just can't
0: tell. It's nothing like boom shakalaka, huh?
1: Well, it was nice. The series is over with. Murphy is a great coach. Dave Roberts is a legend. You've got your number one player injured. They're not coming back from this. They might win a game with Tarik Skubal, but it'll be very, very tough. But I got to ask you, and maybe the listeners, will this change the dynamics of the lockout going forward if Milwaukee wins this convincingly? And what does it say about, paying players, maximizing and optimizing? Yeah. I mean, what do you think? I mean, will this change, or will baseball be played because
0: I think it's a fascinating conversation. I appreciate you as always, Greg. Yeah, look, to think that this postseason is going to have no bearing on the lockout, you would be a damn fool, man. Just look at Tampa Bay, 25th in payroll. You look at Cleveland, dead last in terms of payroll. You look at the Brewers, not very high in terms of payroll. So, 19th in terms of payroll. So, yeah, I think for sure it's going to have some sort of bearing on the negotiations and the discussions coming up this winter, but we got to get there first. 310-840-4910 is the number here on Westwood One Sports Night. Can we just ask a straight-up real question? And I'm a Dodger fan here, guys. Understand that. Are they going to get swept, America? Are the Los Angeles Dodgers going to get swept? Should we be bringing the brooms out for the Dodgers? 310-840-4910 is the number. There's no chance in hell they get swept. I believe this group is too talented. I believe the personalities in that clubhouse are too strong. Too much mental toughness, too much aura, too much kahunas to go out like that. To get swept? I don't see it happening. You can't count this group out until Milwaukee's got four W's. That's just the bottom line of it. But history says they're cooked. History says they're dead and stinking. History says that's all she wrote. What are the bats of the Dodgers going to do? One, there's a big time decision to make here in terms of who's going to be the starter for game number four. Oliver Popular, this is where I kind of, defer to you. In terms of who gets the ball for game four, where do they go, or do we just get a bullpen game?
2: Well, it's probably going to be Tyler Glass now because he's slotted to start. At this point, I don't think Tarik Skubal coming in is out of the picture. I don't think anything's out of the picture, but yeah, it'll be Tyler Glass now starting.
0: It's going to be fascinating, man. 310-840-4910 is how you reach us here on Westwood One Sports Night. The Milwaukee Brewers with a stranglehold on the NLCS after their 6-2 win over the Dodgers tonight, taking a commanding 3-0 series lead. Are the Dodgers going to get swept? Should we be bringing the brooms out? Your calls on that next here on Westwood One Sports Night.
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0: Dodger fans out there whose fate is pretty much inevitable at this point. Milwaukee winning game three of the NLCS 6-2, putting the Dodgers in a 3-0 hole, a hole that's been insurmountable for the majority of history when it comes to the Major League Baseball postseason. We will see if the Dodgers are able to get out of this hole. That's what we're asking you at 310-840-4910. Will the Dodgers get swept in this series by the Milwaukee Brewers? I don't think they'll get swept. I also am not convinced that they're going to lose either. Now, some people may say, you're totally disrespecting the hell out of Milwaukee. It may come off that way. It's not what I'm trying to do. It's out of respect for the LA Dodgers, man. I can't count them out until the pulse, until they've totally flatlined. Until they flatline, until Milwaukee captures that fourth win, I think the Dodgers are alive and have a pulse, man. When you've got as much money invested into a lineup the way that they do, yeah, they've been as cool as the other side of the pillow throughout this postseason. But, man, look at tonight. Will Smith was 1-25 before his double off the wall. All it takes is for them to get hot at the plate. And based off of what we saw tonight, is this something that can carry over to game number four? Because they were decent at the plate tonight. They were able to get on base. Their problem is they can't capitalize. Their problem is they book the fine honey at the bar. They get her number. They get her Instagram. They get her home. And then they fall asleep. And they wake up and she leaves them a note saying, it was nice meeting you. That's been the LA Dodgers this postseason when it comes to leaving runners in scoring position absolutely stranded. 310-840-4910 is the number here on Westwood One Sports Night. Are the Dodgers going to get swept, America? Mike is in Chicago wanting to check in. Mike, what up, baby?
1: Overwood. I believe they're going to get swept, and I can take it a step further. The Brewers can win the World Series because they can beat the Rays.
0: Oh, for sure.
1: Guardians. And I don't know where you got Cinderella from, because they won 103 games. I mean, that's not a Cinderella team.
0: Well,
1: Dodgers would be down 3-0?
0: Of course not. Of course not.
1: Then why don't you think they're going to get swept?
0: Because I believe in them. It's the fan in me. I believe in them. I think there's too much talent there for them to go out sad the way that they have to this point. I think that they've got pride. I think that there's going to be a sense of urgency that hopefully doesn't turn into them pressing at the plate. But I definitely think, yeah, of course your backs are against the wall when you're down 2-0. But, man, losing one at home could be the wake-up call that the Dodgers needed.
1: Well, they should have had a sense of urgency before.
0: When they were down
1: 2 games. And the Brewers don't fear that.
0: No, not at all. That's the perfect way to describe that group. I appreciate the call. Fearless. Perfect way to describe the 2026 Milwaukee Brewers. Fearless. The moment, never too big. I go back to Will Smith's double off the wall. For the very next at bat for Milwaukee, for them to have back-to-back moonshots, like, that's what it's about. That's them having ice in their veins. That's them not giving a damn. Unconscious are the Milwaukee Brewers. They got one thing on their mind. That's being the last team standing here in the month of October. 310-840-4910 is the number. Emily is in San Diego, wants to check in. What's going on?
2: Now, hey, I have to first tell you, cool your jets, okay?
0: Why do I got to cool my jets, Miss Emily? What's up?
2: You got to cool. Well, let me just tell you a story, okay? A lot of people, the teams keep winning and winning and winning, people start to hate them. Isn't that right?
0: Of course.
2: I mean,
0: not my Dodgers, though. Are we villains? Do people hate the Dodgers? Maybe. I don't hate the Dodgers, so I don't consider them a villain.
2: Well, just winning and winning. So this would be a three-peat. Is that correct?
0: Correct.
2: Okay, let me just tell you a story about a three-peat, okay? since I love the Chiefs, what happened was there was a lot of haters. The whole world hated the Chiefs, but they were trying for the three-peat also, and they didn't make it. And, you know, it sounds a whole lot like that. And I honestly believe that the Padres, they played Milwaukee, and they played the butt off of them, and they couldn't get anything. So I just think that they're not going to sweep them. Maybe they will, but I don't think they are, but I don't think they're going to win.
0: Tough. Sorry, appreciate Linnell. You as always, Emily. 310-840-4910 is the number. Maybe I'm the only one across the country that thinks the Dodgers still have a shot. I mean, is my logic off? It can't be, right? My logic is, well, eventually, you know, a broken clock is right twice a day, right? You know, like eventually they're going to figure things out, it feels like to me. And tonight was a better performance at the plate. You take away the two homers, they win, you know? 310-840-4910 is the number. Are Dodgers fans out there, baseball fans, period, are you surprised at how ice cold this group has gone from the plate? 310-840-4910. That's the one thing to me that I can't wrap my mind around. In baseball, probably more than any other sport in the pros, is psychological, man. A lot of psychological warfare played in Major League Baseball. A lot about momentum and confidence. Pressing is the perfect word to describe LA at the plate right now. And Denton put it beautifully earlier in the hour. It's like everybody wants to be the man. Everybody wants to be the guy that gets them out of this slump. And the reality is, it's not going to be one guy that gets the Dodgers out of that slump and out of this 3-0 series hole that they're in. It's going to take, as I pull up their payroll, all $3 billion in their payroll, you know? It's going to take everybody, man. So that mentality, you can't have it. I know it's easy as an athlete. You got that savior and hero complex. I get it. This ain't the time nor the place, L.A. Dodgers. This is where you got to lean on your brothers. This is where you got to lean on your homie and say, hey, you got my back, I got your back. That's just the reality of it right now for L.A. Categorizing them as a villain, it's your prerogative. I think right now, the villain of the 2026 Major League Baseball postseason is all of a sudden the underdog in the team that America's rooting for. At this point, for me, the Brewers are the big bad wolf. The Brewers, you know, are the team that's loaded here. The Dodgers, for the rest of this series, underdog status as far as I'm concerned. Are they going to get swept, though, is the question, America. 310-840-4910 is the number. They're down 3-0 after a 6-2 loss tonight to Milwaukee. Not to be lost in the loss. Blake Snell was vicious for 5 innings in this one before he gave up back-to-back homers in the sixth. Retiring 14 in a row, striking out 9. But ultimately, the Dodgers coming up short, and they're now in a 3-0 hole. Only one time have we seen a team come back from down 3-0 in the championship series here, man. 310-840-4910 is the number. Are the Dodgers going to get swept by the Milwaukee Brewers? You can hit me up in the YouTube chat as well with your answer. Just search Westwood One Sports Night, or you can tweet at me at NELL_BTP. Are the Dodgers getting swept? We'll hear from you on that next.
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0: 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Here's Linnell Willingham.
1: All righty, Westwood One Sports Night continues. Youngest in charge, Linnell Willingham, kicking it with you as I get you up to 3 a.m. Eastern Time, reacting to an electric finish of game number 3 of the NLCS. The Brewers taking a commanding 3-0 series lead after their 6-2 win earlier tonight. And look, the reality has now set in. It should have been set in for the Dodgers. Your backs are against the wall. It's officially shake a leg or lose one time. It's officially crap or get off of the pot time. It's officially get down or lay down time if you're Dave Roberts and the LA Dodgers. Down 3-0. The question is, are they going to get swept? 310-840-4910. I don't believe they'll get swept. I also don't believe this series is over yet. And I know what, you know, some of the last callers said, well, Linnell, if they haven't done it for 3 this series, and as far as their struggles at the plate, it's been all postseason long, what makes you think now is the time? Dodger fans, did you think Will Smith was going to have that double off the wall when he did? Why is now the time? Because now's the time, damn it. Now's the time because now's the time. Your backs are officially against the wall. You lose again, and you go from being one of the biggest villains in Major League Baseball history to one of the biggest disappointments in Major League Baseball history. That's the reality facing the Los Angeles Dodgers right now. So maybe that pressure, right? Maybe that pressure gets them to perform better at the plate. They say it all the time. Pressure either busts pipes or makes diamonds. We're going to figure out in real time whether or not the LA Dodgers are Q-Bigs or Konya. We're going to find out. All $3 billion of that payroll, somebody got to get a hit, brother, man. 310-840-4910 is the number. Speaking of getting a hit, Shohei Ohtani got a hit tonight. He was hit by a pitch, and he got walked. If you were listening earlier in the show, I think Shohei missed the brilliant opportunity to rally this group. I know it's not in his personality at all. But, like, if he would have just charged the mound and started yelling Chinese expletives at the Dodger Stadium would have been turnt. People would have been going crazy. But that's not in his personality. They needed a spark. I thought that could have been the spark. Let's get to the phones. 310-840-4910. Mike is in Florida, been waiting the longest. Mike, what's up, buddy?
2: Hey. Yeah, I just wanted to agree with you that I don't think they'll get swept because that's pretty hard to do. But, boy, they sure aren't hitting.
1: Yeah, man.
2: The bottom line for me is anybody but the Dodgers this year. I want to see somebody new winning a championship.
1: I feel that. I think a lot of the country feels that way. I appreciate the call, Mike. Look, if you're of the mindset of, hey, I'm tired of seeing this group win, one, it's only been back-to-back World Series. So, what do you mean you're tired of seeing them win? It's only been 2 in a row. I get that. I get the fatigue that happens. It happens all the time in pro sports. We saw it with the Golden State Warriors. We saw it this past year with the Oklahoma City Thunder. We saw it with the Kansas City Chiefs in the National Football League. You want parity. You want new winners. This Dodger team, though, man, I think they don't get enough credit as far as I'm concerned. What do I mean by that? They don't get enough credit because I think people think it's easy to just have a bunch of talented dudes on a roster and have it work. I think people take for granted the different personalities that exist within that clubhouse, the different ups and downs that you have throughout the course of a 162-game season. I don't think people take that into account. And even in this postseason, when they've been ice cold at the plate and people are probably looking at one another saying, his bum ass, he making all this money, can't even get a hit. It's easy to second-guess yourself. It's easy to turn your back on one another. It's why Dave Roberts, one of the best managers in the history of Major League Baseball, the ability to manage personalities, the ability to keep everybody on the same page. But, man, the job gets a hell of a lot harder when you're down 3-0. 310-840-4910. Michael is in San Diego wanting to check in. Mike, what's going on, buddy?
3: Up, the youngest in charge.
1: What it do, baby? How you doing?
3: Yeah, so I don't think your logic is off, because it ain't over till it's over. The Dodgers are the Dodgers, and everybody wants to be a Brewers fan, but I'm saying it ain't over till it's over. And the quote, like the quote from the movie Rocky with Apollo, when he says, "There is no tomorrow." There is no tomorrow. And Dodger fans, I mean, I'm a Padre fan, but I'm still rooting for the Dodgers. I still love the Dodgers.
1: As you should, brother. As you should, brother. I'm glad real can recognize real is how I put it. I appreciate the call, man. 310-840-4910. Remember, you can hit us up in the YouTube chat as well. Just search Westwood One Sports Tonight. Shy Sox 95 says, it's baseball. Anybody in the playoffs can win. If you disagree, you don't know ball. He's got Tiger Woods mugshot as his Abby. So that's says a lot about you, Shy Sox. 310-840-4910 is the number here on Westwood One Sports Night. In terms of them being a villain, in America being tired of seeing them win, how quickly does the narrative change surrounding this group? Like, if they win game four, how quickly does the narrative change of them going from being a villain, or excuse me, how quickly does the, you know, how quickly do they go from villain to underdog or villain to hero if they come out and win game number four? Because look, one thing America hates, clearly we've seen it with the construction of the Golden State Warriors and the Miami Heat and the Dodgers. We hate when super teams are built. We hate when the deck is stacked against the field, right? We don't like it. You know what we love, though, even more than we hate that? We love an underdog even more than we hate a team being stacked against the, you know, against the field. We love the underdog even more. If the Dodgers win game four, they're officially the underdog. I mean, they're underdog right now, obviously, but if they win game four, they officially become, the irony of what I'm about to say, they officially become the Cinderella story. That's how people were describing Milwaukee. Inaccurately, but you pick up what I'm putting down. 310-840-4910 is how you reach us here on Westwood One Sports Line. Let's go back to the phones. Let's go to Carl in Mobile wanting to check in. Carl, what's going on, man?
4: Hey, thanks for taking my call. Sure. No, I don't think they're done. They can get back in the series. But I wanted to point out what I think is going on with the hitting with the Dodgers. What I think is happening is that these pitchers, the analytics are so advanced that they know exactly what each hitter is going to do at the plate, how far they stand away from the plate, and what their sweet spot is, and how to pitch them. And they're basically at a disadvantage because of the amount of information that's available to the pitchers nowadays and the control they have. I'm going to tell you a little story. Back in 1997, you heard of Bobby Bonilla?
1: Uh-huh. Mm-hmm.
4: Baseball player. He was in one of the worst slumps ever in the World Series, and he couldn't hit anything, and he went back, struck out again, went to the dugout, and as he was heading to the dugout, former major league pitcher Joe Black called him over. Joe Black's sitting in the stands as a fan, and he calls him over and says, "Bobby, come here." And he walks up to the fence and he says, "Bobby, you're standing too close to the plate. Just move back a little bit." And Bobby says, "Okay." He goes back. Next at bat, he gets a hit, winds up hitting the game winning.
1: And it's all downhill from there, right? That's the thing to me, what I could see happening to the Dodgers, and I appreciate the call. All it takes is one hit. That's why the Will Smith double off the wall, for that not to be the rallying cry, I think it's kind of a bad sign for the Dodgers. Like, if that didn't spark them at the plate, what will? Shohei's hit, for that not to spark them at the plate, them getting walked. Like, I don't know. I'm scratching my head here because I want to give you an answer as to why they're slumping the way that they are, but there really is no explanation. Will the Dodgers get swept, though, is the question for you at 310-840-4910. Let's go to Jeff in Milwaukee wanting to check in. Jeff, what's going on?
5: Yes, sir. Good evening, everyone.
1: What's going on, man?
5: Hey, man, I'm Brew Crews, man. And just to answer that question, what's going on? Could you say pitching?
1: I mean, the pitching's been electric,
5: Could you pitching, say pitching for sure. Yeah, yeah. Let me hear a word. Let me hear that chant. Go Brew Crew.
1: You want to hear me say go Brew Crew? You may have to check in another night for that. You may have to check in another night for that, pal. But nah, man, look, I think the story of this group is phenomenal. They're a fun team to watch. If they would have ultimately lost, if the Dodgers would have been able to capitalize off of that Will Smith double off the wall, the decision to pull Robert Gasser would have been put under the microscope even more. Obviously, you get D.L. Hall comes in and kind of, you know, saves the day momentarily after your ribby gets tagged. But, man, this game could have went so many different ways tonight. Appreciate the call as always, man. 310-840-4910 is the number here on Westwood One Sports Tonight. A bunch of different ways you could tap into the program. Sirius XM Channel 260, the Westwood One Sports app, the AM-FM dial if you're listening on terrestrial radio. And, of course, you can check out the YouTube live stream as well. Just search Westwood One Sports Tonight. Dodgers down 3-0 after a 6-2 loss tonight at the hands of the Milwaukee Brewers. Is the series over? And then are the Dodgers getting swept here? America, let's tell her how T.I. is, baby. 310-840-4910. Shohei Ohtani in his return to the lineup. One hit in his 3 at-bats, I believe it was. Got hit with a pitch, got walked. Got hit with a pitch, got walked, and then came up with a single late in this one as well. 310-840-4910 is the number here on Westwood One Sports Night. Let's go to Josh in Dallas wanting to check in. Josh, what's going on?
6: Hey, what's going on, man? Love the show, man.
1: Appreciate you, Doc.
6: Hey, I was watching it, and, you know, I love MLB playoffs. I mean, there's nothing better, especially when you see the pitchers dialing in and everything like that. L.A. was, you know, the pitcher was dialing in. Once he gave up those 2 home runs, I felt like I was like, man,
1: yeah,
6: that's it. I mean, sometimes it's just the Brewers' time, man. I mean, sometimes it's just somebody else's time.
1: Yeah, for sure. And look, I think to Snell's credit, man, brother's back. We got to all pitch in and get him some ibuprofen, get him some icy hot. Brother's back should be hurting the way he was carrying them throughout the first 6-7 innings.
6: I mean, he pitched a great game.
1: So. And look, I don't want anyone to crush him. I hope Dodger fans don't crush him. Real quick before we let you run, do you think they ultimately get swept or not?
6: I do. I think they get swept.
1: Sheesh. Momentum.
6: I know. I hate to say that.
1: No, I feel it, though.
6: I feel like they're such a great team, man, but I feel like they're going to get swept, man. I feel like it's the Brewers' time.
1: Yeah. Appreciate you as always, man. 310-840-4910 is the number. Here on Westwood One Sports Tonight, a lot more to get to as we continue to break down every angle of game number 3 of the NLCS. Brewers, 6-2 winners over the Dodgers. The heroes tonight for the Milwaukee Brewers, their starter, Robert Gasser, tonight was absolutely gas. Had the sinker going and really was just dominant in the time that we saw him out there. I would have liked to see him go a little bit longer, but Pat Murphy, the manager of Milwaukee, deciding otherwise. There was almost a moment in this game, though, man, when Abner Uribe comes in and walks a couple of guys in a row, and then Will Smith hits the double off the wall. At that point, it felt like the game and the series, for that matter, was getting ready to turn in favor of the L.A. Dodgers, but you know, ultimately, D.L. Hall comes in. He retires 7 straight, and it was just ultimately too much to overcome. Not enough offense from the L.A. Dodgers. 310-840-4910 is how you reach us here on Westwood One Sports Night. Are the Dodgers getting swept, America? That's what I want to find out. Cole, out in Milwaukee. What's going on, Cole?
7: Hey, thanks for taking my call, Linnell.
1: Yes, sir.
7: You guys crack me up because this team, like, you guys keep thinking the Dodgers are going to – there's no way. We are taking this series. The Brewers, like, this is our year. You guys keep thinking – have you listened to yourself now? How many times you said if? Like, the series is over.
1: If I'd be towed the hell up right now.
7: Like, if every time the Dodgers have taken a lead on us, we've punched right back.
1: That's the most impressive.
7: Like, there is no way that the Dodgers are coming back and winning this series. There is no way. Like, our pitching staff, you guys can't figure out. Abner Uribe, he was not great tonight. He was not good at all. But our bullpen has been dominant. And you should have seen, did you see Blake Snell's face when he gave up that home run to Garrett Mitchell?
1: Like, can you blame him, brother? Can you blame him? Look, man, his heart was in his damn, in his throat.
7: Oh, yeah. It just cracks me up listening to you guys. Oh, this, I feel like the Dodgers can still come back and win this. And then you go on and say, how many ifs? 20 ifs in a row.
1: Of course, they're down 3-0. There are going to be a bunch of ifs for them to complete this. It's ridiculously tall task.
7: You're talking about tonight's game. You're talking about tonight's game of how many ifs. Oh, if Will Smith, he hits that homer, he hits that double off the wall and they go up. If they kept that momentum, if they did this, if they did that. Well, the Brewers don't play with ifs here. We just go out there and perform. Jake Bowers, give Jake Bowers some credit. Hey,
1: that brother, to cut a whole WWE promo on my ass.
7: Well, I'm not going to lie. I'm a season ticket holder for the Brewers, and this is
1: – I dig it.
7: This feels amazing.
1: How old are you, brother? So how old are you, man?
7: Right now.
1: How old are you?
7: I am 41 years old. I was born in 85. Wow.
1: Okay. So and, it's even more special
7: went to
1: for
7: World
1: folks
7: Series
1: like
7: in 82.
1: For sure. That's what I'm about to say, man. You've suffered for a long time, brother. So congratulations to you for sure, man. I appreciate the call, dude. 310-840-4910 is the number here.
8: I mean, he missed a great opportunity. I loved the WWE promo that he did end up cutting on you, but he did miss a great opportunity for a killer line. The Dodgers got more ifs than Justin Herbert.
1: We're going to ask that question a little bit later on as well. Who's the bigger disappointment right now in the City of Angels? Is it the Dodgers? Is it the Chargers? Is it the Rams?
8: Ugh. Oh, it's the Dodgers. They are a Dodgers town, which means the pain that they are feeling right now. You know, the only person I don't want to be feeling the pain is our guy, Oliver Popular, but I want everybody else to feel it out there. And you, of course, Dodgers fan.
1: Well, yeah, the biggest Dodger fan of them all. Let Westwood One Sports Night be your pain medicine, Dodgers fans. They're down 3-0 in the NLCS. It looking like it's all she wrote. Do they get swept? And do you think they have a chance of coming back in this series? 310-840-4910 is how you reach us. We've had a couple Brewer fans call in here tonight, and I'm happy for them. Pop it. I want to hear from you, baby. Pop it again. Come on. 310-840-4910. Brandy is in Wisconsin. What's going on, Brandy?
9: Hey, Justin, celebrating another win for the Brew Crew.
1: Another win for the Brew Crew. Yes, indeed. One win away from getting back to the World Series. What are the vibes like out in Milwaukee right now?
9: I live a little bit north of Milwaukee, but I tell you what, we are vibing high right now.
1: I can dig it. Was there ever a moment while you were watching when Will Smith hits the double off of the wall? Do you begin to lose confidence there for a second and think, uh-oh, the boogeyman's back?
9: Nope. I always ask my boys, now how are you going to respond? And they do.
1: Yeah. That's been their calling card all postseason, all regular season, and then in this series in particular. I appreciate the call, as always. 310-840-4910. Those Brewers just keep punching back. They're up 3-0 on the L.A. Dodgers in the NLCS. Is that all she wrote for L.A.? And are they going to get swept, America? Your calls next here on Westwood One Sports Night.
0: Jacksonville got a miracle win last week. Can they make it 2-for-2 across the pond? It's Jaguars and Texans from London. Sunday morning at 9:15 Eastern. Westwood One Sports.
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0: Here's Linnell Willingham.
1: Party continues, baby. As we get you up to 3 a.m. Eastern time here on Westwood One Sports Night, youngest in charge, rocking out with

0: wet the bed in game two. He was like a man possessed. Brother had that look in his eyes, dominating with the fastball, retired 14 straight batters before giving up two straight homers. Those two straight homers, probably the undoing of the LA Dodgers. Their ace, Blake Snell, spoke post-game and had this to say about game number three.
1: Three home runs in a game is, I didn't give up one the whole year, so top three in a game is pretty frustrating, but, you know, it's something I got to learn from. It's part of their journey, too, and it's only going to make me better along mine.
2: How difficult is it to be in this situation facing elimination at home tomorrow?
1: Yeah, it sucks, but it's part of it. You know, how do we bounce back? How do we fight? I think that's the most important thing, and it's, you know, us coming together and finding a way to win.
0: I buried the lead, America. I apologize. That's on me. Brother hadn't given up a homer all season. I mean, that's... Feel for him, man. You feel for him. It's so crazy how in baseball you can go from hero to zero that damn quick. It's so crazy how quickly the tide can turn. Because, bro, I'm telling you, it didn't peel back the curtain a little bit. I'm literally, I click on the rundown and I'm seeing Denton type out the numbers, and then the homers happen consecutively, dog. It's like, no way. This is happening the way that it's happening. Tough sledding for the Dodgers. I don't believe they're going to get swept. I also don't believe that this series is over. They simply have too much talent. Is it an uphill climb? You bet your ass it is. Is it one that's impossible? Almost. But if any team can do it, if any team is up for that challenge, I believe it is this L.A. Dodgers group. 310-840-4910 is how you reach us here on Western One Sports Night. Let's go to Clark out in Virginia. Wanting to check in. Clark, what up, buddy?
3: Amazing show, brother. But let's say deja vu for the Brew Crew, because last year at this time, they got beat 2-1 by the Dodgers the exact same way the Brewers beat them and went on to sweep them. So go ahead and get the broom out. It's a done deal, man. Put every spare dime you got. Put a fork in them, man. It's not their time this year. They got very fortunate with the baseball gods last year, but they're not smiling upon them this year.
0: Bars.
3: It's a done deal. Deja vu for the Brew Crew.
0: Deja vu for the Brew Crew, says Clark in Virginia. Yes, appreciate you, as always, brother. 310-840-4910 is how you reach us here on Westwood One Sports Night. I go back to the conversation coming out of game two about whether or not, you know, Dave Roberts should have taken Shohei Ohtani out of the lineup and should he have used him in a different way. I believe he batted sixth tonight, if I'm not mistaken, so he gets pushed down in the order. There was some sort of change being made, but, you know, ultimately it was for nothing. I think the fact that he won, the fact that he registered a hit tonight, the fact that him and Will Smith got hits tonight, like that should be a good sign for game four. But like some of you callers have called in and said it, and I don't want to, I'm not doing it on purpose here. I feel like we're not giving Milwaukee enough credit. Like the more and more I think about it, we keep looking at things from the vantage point of the LA Dodgers because it's the biggest story of baseball, obviously. But man, the Brewers are legit. The Brewers got moxie. The Brewers are unconscious. Their ability to respond every time there's an offensive flurry from the LA Dodgers, I mean, it's, you can't make this stuff up. It's Hollywood-like. I was about to say Cinderella-like, but I didn't want to disrespect them. You know what I'm saying? 310-840-4910 is the number. Speaking of stories, if you're just now joining the program, I mean, there's clearly one story in this game that's just better than every other story. And it's the story of the American gangster, as I'm calling them. It's the story of the American gangster, Jake Bowers, who had been with four different teams, America, before signing with Milwaukee's minor league team. And look, he was pretty transparent.

0: with the broadcast. They were getting ready for this one. Only signed with them to get health benefits. Wasn't because he thought he had a future in Major League Baseball. It was a sacrifice he was making for his family. Look at how that sacrifice has turned around. Jake Bowers goes from a guy that was cut by four different teams to becoming a hero for the city of Milwaukee. Top of the seventh, Jake Bowers going yard.
1: At the plate. There he goes again. A high drive to deep right field. Jake Bowers this time punches it with a home run. The marathon man at it again, and this time ends it.
0: Joe Davis on the call. FS1, baby. I mean, just big time stuff, man. And, you know, stories like Jake Bowers, and it's like, it's what October is about. It's what Major League Baseball is about, man. October is about creating legacies. October is about unsung heroes turning into household names. October is about storytelling. And the story of the 2026 Milwaukee Brewers, not done yet. And based off of the way tonight went, not going to be done for a long time. 310-840-4910 is how you reach us here on Westwood One Sports tonight. The Dodgers down 3-0. Are they going to get swept? And is this series over, America? 310-840-4910 is how you reach us. Let's go to Conan out in Calgary wanting to check in. Conan, what's going on?
2: Hey, how you doing?
0: Doing good, man.
2: Well, you know, I have a different perspective on all of this, and I guess part of that is that I don't have the visuals of the game. I was born at 5.5 months, and the doctors said I'd never live, but I'm still here today. I've never been able to see, so I listen on Sirius and other satellite channels, but I think that series like this get exciting because it gets right down to the wire. Like, for me, that's the kind of sports I like, because you just never know what's going to happen. And I think the Jake Bowers story really illustrates that, you know, sure, the Dodgers are a powerful team, but hey, so is Milwaukee, right? They obviously have some talent there too. I mean, so that's what kind of makes it more interesting. I mean, it could go either way, and you know, even if the Dodgers don't make it, I mean, hey, look at the bright side. They've been to a lot of World Series. Give the Brewers a chance. Why not, right?
0: Sure. I'm sure everybody in the Dodgers clubhouse thinking that way. I appreciate the call, man. Look, I think, and I appreciate you as always, man. Listen, I do kind of feel guilty here as the host of the show tonight, not talking more about this from Milwaukee's perspective, because it is special what we're seeing right now from this group when you think about the drought that they've had from the World Series, right? When you think about the drought that they've had, obviously them getting back there, I mean, should be considered one of the biggest stories in all of sports. But I'll be honest with you, man. We joke and kid here and say that I'm a Dodger fan. I am a Dodger fan. That's my mob. But I don't feel the way that the rest of America feels about the LA Dodgers. Why aren't we able to appreciate the greatness of their ability to team build, of their ability to manipulate contracts, of their ability to put the best lineup out there night in and night out, their ability to be egoless within that clubhouse? Why do we automatically just pigeonhole them as this villain? Maybe I'm asking a stupid question, but I don't know. It's not fair. Because now that they're down 3-0, how do you look at them as a villain at this point? How can you possibly view them as a villain at this point? Now I'm rooting for history to happen. And I wonder if America is going to be on the side of history. 310-840-4910 is how you reach us here on Westwood One Sports Night. Youngest in charge, Linnell Willingham, kicking it with you as we get you up to 3 a.m. Eastern time, recapping Game 3 of the NLCS, the Milwaukee Brewers taking a commanding 3-0 series lead after a 6-2 win over the Dodgers. One is this series over, and two are the Dodgers getting swept. 310-840-4910 is how you reach us. Let's go to Rick in California. What up, Rick?
3: I don't think the Dodgers are going to get swept, but they're going to have a tough road to win it. What I love about this time of year for basketball, baseball, and football is you sign the big contracts and get those players with the big contracts to get you to the playoffs. But mm-hmm. once you get there, boy, all that is out the door, and that's what makes it exciting. And for the Dodgers, I've got to say, it just seems like they kind of coast on their talent the last 3 years. And this year, they got to the playoffs, but it's not like they're flipping on any switch. They're going to have to basically step it up. But I do think that they are not going to get swept. And I do think that they do have a chance to come back and win four. We'll just see.
0: We will ultimately see, my friend. I appreciate you chiming in as always. 310-840-4910 is the number here on Westwood One Sports Tonight. The Brewers one game away, 9 innings away from punching their ticket to the World Series. They're up 3-0 over the Dodgers. 6-2 win tonight. The pitching for Milwaukee was the story as far as I'm concerned. Clutch hits, obviously, throughout the course of this one as well. Obviously, as we were talking about Jake Bowers. But, man, I think the story of this game was the effort, one that you got from Robert Gasser, him being confident, throwing that sinker all night long, being able to overcome the Ebner Uribe, blunder when he came in, being able to overcome that, having, D.L. Hall come out of the pen and give you what he gave you, and McGill closing things out as only he knows how. Like, I mean, textbook W for the Milwaukee Brewers, man. They have done everything right throughout the course of this postseason, and they're now 9 innings away from punching their ticket to the World Series. 310-840-4910 is the number. A lot more to get to here on Westwood One Sports Tonight. We are going to dip our toes in them NFL waters as we get into the 1 a.m. hour on the East Coast. We'll enter the Westwood One Sports Tonight pressure cooker. We'll bring you a fresh installment of the Super Six Pack. A lot more to get to here on Westwood One Sports Tonight. 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That's next.
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1: The song we're bumping back to is called Hot in Here. The Dodgers hope their lineup gets hot. Says Westwood One Sports Night. They got one game to do it, as they're down 3-0 to the Milwaukee Brewers after Milwaukee's 6-2 win tonight. The story of this one, the decision made by each manager, Pat Murphy of the Brewers, his decision to ultimately pull Robert Gasser when he did in the sixth, and then the decision of Dave Roberts to ultimately pull, or not pull, rather, Blake Snell, letting him go into the seventh where he gave up home runs on consecutive at-bats after not giving up a homer all season long. Because that went down the way that it did, the Dodgers down 3-0. One, do you think this series is over? Two, do you think they ultimately get swept? 310-840-4910 is the number. Those of you that are just joining, the bullpen effort of the Brewers really all series long has been spectacular. Tonight, the savior, DL Hall, coming off the pine, giving you 2 1/3, retiring 7 straight batters, just coming up big time for Milwaukee when they needed him the most. And it feels like that's been the story of this postseason, man. Guys coming up big when their team needs them the most. One of the last callers hit it right on the head, and I love the way that he put it. You know, throughout the 162 games of the regular season, and we monitor the moves that go down in the winter and the spring, the big-time contracts that are handed out, the trades that are made. But, man, when it comes to October, there is no telling who's going to come up as the savior, who's going to play hero. Doesn't matter about how much money you make. Doesn't matter about how many at-bats you've had throughout the course of the season. What's special about October is that there's nothing like it. It is October, where legends are born, where heroes are ultimately made, man. 310-840-4910. Some of the heroes tonight, Jake Bowers for the Milwaukee Brewers, coming up with his 2-run shot, his story, absolutely phenomenal. I would say, if I'm being honest, I would say, you know, Robert Gasser was a hero tonight as well, man. When you just think about, you know, one, the command that he had doing this on the road, and what really was a gotta-have-it situation, you know, for L.A., he didn't flinch. 310-840-4910 is the number. Let's go to Daniel out in Chicago. Want to check in. Dan, what's going on, brother?
2: Yeah, I had to call you right away regarding the last thing you said on the last segment. You've got to be kidding when you were saying, people hate the Dodgers, rooting against the Dodgers. Are you kidding me? They hate the Dodgers for the same reason they hate the Yankees, because they're a bunch of billionaires. You're talking about how you admire the way the Dodgers can manipulate personnel and make trades and do stuff with their personnel. It's easy to make trades when you got billions of dollars. Everyone wanted Tarek Skubal. Only one team could sign him and know they'd be able to keep him for the next 6-7 years with the Dodgers. Any other team in baseball wanted to get Skubal.
1: But brother, you're complaining over this. But like, brother, this postseason has proved it doesn't matter how much money you spend. Stop hating on the Dodgers for using the rules to their advantage. What's your point?
2: You're missing the point. Having a lot of money guarantees you only one thing. You can make the playoffs. Once you get in the playoffs, anybody can do anything in the playoffs. But the money gets you to the playoffs. That's what they are promised every year is the playoffs, because of all the money they have. Why would you admire a team that has billions of dollars? I admire Tampa Bay. I admire Milwaukee. I admire Cleveland.
1: I admire LA because in the face of adversity, they continue to come up big, despite being the most hated.
2: Adversity.
1: Yes. Having the entire country rooting against you is adversity, pal. Last time I checked, them? Right?
2: How did that hurt them on the field?
1: How did it hurt them? Come on, man. Baseball is one of the most psychological sports in America.
2: Oh.
1: Brother.
2: Oh, my God.
1: They're the villain. Everyone loves to hate the Dodgers. You're damn right. That's a form of adversity that they have to overcome every time they take the field. And they handle it. And they handle it. And they haven't in this series, which is why they're down 3 games tonight. We'll see if they can advance.
2: When you got billions of bucks, you can handle any kind of adversity you have. No problem at all.
1: Look, you know what they say, right? More money, more problems. Give me all the money, brother. Look, and give me all the problems.
2: Well, I just hope the Dodgers lose the series, and I'm glad the Yankees are out. I'm glad the Dodgers are going to be out. Now we get to see Tampa against Milwaukee. That should be a really good World Series.
1: Real quick before we let you run, who do you root for during the season, brother?
2: I'm here in Chicago, so I'm a Cubs fan for sure.
1: Look, and they're Cubby, the White I got gotcha.
2: And the White Sox too. They're both, but both made the playoffs, but both lost in the playoffs. So we can't complain too much. But other teams that haven't got the payroll, they just have every year is the same old thing: the Rockies and the Royals and the other teams at the bottom dwellers. Every single year, they have no chance because they have no payroll. Same teams every single year, over and over and over again. Pirates.
1: I appreciate the call. I hope you enjoy the rest of your night, brother. 310-840-4910. I don't understand, though. You're a Cubs fan. How are you complaining about the Dodgers payroll when you're a fan of the damn Chicago Cubs who have the eighth highest payroll in all of Major League Baseball? Give me a break. 310-840-4910 is the number. Let's go to, my man Dan in the house. Dan in Jersey. What up, Dan?
3: I had to call Linnell, man. How you doing, brother?
1: I'm doing good, brother. Good to hear from you, man.
3: I had to call right in, man, because I heard my man out in Chicago trying to put shame on my name talking about... Listen, man. He said, you know, spending money guarantees you the playoffs. Bro, I've been a Met fan my whole life. Money don't guarantee you a damn thing, man.
1: I feel
3: man,
1: you.
3: We got the most expensive payroll. Man, we weren't even 500.
1: Right.
3: Man, the Dodgers have been doing it the right way, and they're hated like the Yankees because they're acting like the Yankees. They're doing it a different way. Good for them. You know what? I called you when they traded for Scoble. Mm-hmm. Blame the rest of the teams because they got Scoble. They could have made the deal. The Dodgers exactly. just went out and got the deal done. That's it. You know?
1: Now, what was the argument at that time when Scoble was getting dealt for? Was the argument was that no one was going to have the money to re-sign him, so it wasn't worth going out and giving up for him?
3: It was more of like, how could people let the Dodgers do this? It's like, well, why didn't anybody else step up and get it done? You know, like, what are we talking about? We always wait down to the trade deadline. What's going to be the best offer? I'm telling you, if someone walked in there and said, you know, I'm going to give you X, Y, and Z, whatever that blow-off deal was, they would have been like, oh, there's no way we could turn this down. But nobody else did. That's it. That's on
1: everybody
3: else.
1: Straight up, Dan. Appreciate you keeping it real, brother. We'll talk to you soon, man. 310-840-4910 is the number. If you're just joining us, man, the Milwaukee Brewers, America, 9 innings away from punching their ticket to the World Series after their 6-2 win tonight over the LA Dodgers. The story of this one, the heroes of this one, Jake Bowers coming up with a 2-run shot to put Milwaukee back out in front. The effort on the mound from Robert Gasser was absolutely phenomenal. 5 innings, only 3 punchouts, but just the command that he had with his sinker all evening long. And look, credit to the Fox broadcast. Joe Davis and his partner did a hell of a job. I feel so much smarter about baseball after watching the game tonight. I'm sitting here talking about the sinker. Listen to me, man. 310-840-4910 is the number. But no, man, like that, the pitching effort that Milwaukee got tonight, man, was the difference maker in this one. We talked about D.L. Hall and what he was able to do coming out of the bullpen. Just big-time stuff, man, retiring 7 straight. Brewers now 9 innings away, America, from punching their ticket to the World Series. Are the Dodgers cooked? Is it over for the LA Dodgers, America? 310-840-4910 is the number. Do you think that this series is over? And then do you think the Dodgers ultimately get swept? One other thing that we'll talk about coming up here in the 1 a.m. hour on the East Coast before we get into some football. How does this postseason impact the labor dispute that we're getting ready to have coming up here this winter? 310-840-4910 is the number here on Westwood One Sports. And I appreciate you being here, however you choose to do so. Sirius XM Channel 260, the Westwood One Sports app. You can search Westwood One Sports Night to check out the live stream on YouTube. 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Brewers up 3-0. Are the Dodgers going to get swept? 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

0: 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Here's Linnell Willingham.
1: What up? Youngest in charge, Linnell Willingham, kicking it with you as we get you up to 3 a.m. Eastern Time. Trying to pick up the pieces for fans of the L.A. Dodgers, man. Woof! This postseason, it's been a struggle, especially at the plate. Dodgers now down 3-0 at the hand of the Milwaukee Brewers after their 6-2 loss tonight at home. That's the difference, guys. For this loss to happen at Dodger Stadium, it might be all she wrote when it comes to this series. That's what I'm asking you on the phones at 310-840-4910. Is the series over, and does L.A. ultimately get swept here? Losing at home tonight, one, this is kind of my thought as I was getting ready for the show tonight. I thought if the Dodgers won tonight, they won the series. Why did I think that? You lose two in Milwaukee, right? They were lit with each hit. That crowd went even more crazy. With each strikeout, that crowd went even more nuts. When you're at home, though, and you get a little extra juice from your crowd, you win one in L.A. Let me put it to you like this. You win one game in L.A. versus Milwaukee, they now are of the belief and of the mindset that they can't beat you in L.A. That's kind of how I look at it. You had to get this one tonight. Now you've instilled this confidence in Milwaukee that not only are we the hottest thing jumping out the coffee pot in Milwaukee, but when we pack this SOB up and take it on the road, we can do it in L.A. as well. So I thought it was a huge confidence boost tonight as well for Milwaukee capturing this dub on the road. But ultimately, man, a lot of people are going to tell you this series is over. And it's no slight to the Dodgers. It really has everything to do with just how talented this Milwaukee Brewers ball club is, man. They're legit. They're for real, despite having the 19th highest payroll in all of Major League Baseball. And I want to advance the conversation forward with that as well in terms of how you think this series in particular, payroll number 2 versus payroll number 19 right now, how is this going to impact the upcoming labor negotiations that we're going to have this winter to hopefully, and I don't really care one way or another, hopefully if you're a baseball fan, major baseball fan, to hopefully protect the 2027 season. 310-840-4910 is the number. October's about heroes, though, ladies and gentlemen. One of the big heroes of tonight's game was from the Milwaukee Brewers, man. And the story of this brother is as good as anybody's. Jake Bowers, the pride of Newport Beach, California, coming up big in Los Angeles against the Dodgers. I don't know if he grew up rooting for the Dodgers, but man, his story, incredible. He had been with 4 different teams and was about to call it a career before signing with Milwaukee in their minor league team. And the only reason he signed, it wasn't because he was trying to, you know, scratch that itch that he had had from being off the field. He signed with them for health care benefits. He signed with them to get some health insurance for his family. And for that reason, brother's a gangster. The American gangster, as I'm calling him. Jake Bowers coming up big for the Milwaukee Brewers tonight when they absolutely needed him. A 2-run shot in the 7th. After the Dodgers snatched momentum back in this baseball game, man. Jake Bowers coming up big. His homer in the 7th went this way.
2: At the plate. There he goes again. A high drive to deep right field. Jake Bowers this time punches it with a home run. The marathon man at it again, and this time ends it.
1: And Bowers is so damn cold, man, in terms of, you know, the story and what he means to them right now, what his bat means right now to this group. I mean, it's been all postseason. What I didn't illustrate, as we talked about this earlier, this was on the 11th pitch of the at-bat. That at-bat for Jake Bowers, I think, sums up his career. right? I think that at bat for Jake Bauer sums up his career. Staying in the fight. Staying in the fight. Giving it everything you've absolutely got. For his at bat, for him to hit a homer on the 11th pitch of the at bat, man, like that's just the story of Jake Bowers of the Milwaukee Brewers, man. Just absolutely big time stuff. Turning into a household name right in front of our eyes. 310-840-4910, the number here on Westwood One Sports Night. Is this series over and are the Dodgers going to get swept? Let's go to Dan in Atlanta wanting to check in. Dan, what's going on? Let's go to Rick in Detroit. What up, Rick?
3: Willingham, how you doing, man? Thanks for taking the call.
1: I'm doing good, Rick. Appreciate you chiming in, buddy.
3: Hey, are you related to Tyrone Willingham at all?
1: I have no clue who that is, bro, man.
3: Oh, he's Tyrell? Football. He's a Sparty. Yeah, he's Tyrone. Tyrone Willingham. He coached Notre Dame football. But anyway, the reason I'm calling is L.A. messed with karma, man. Okay?
1: What do you mean by that?
3: L.A. won rings last year and the year before. Awesome. Good ball club. Love watching them play. Well, they went out and got Mr. 81 pitch from Detroit, Tarek.
1: Yeah.
3: Okay? He got the big yell in game one, giving up a bomb.
1: Yeah.
3: So I'm going to tell you what's going to happen. L.A.'s going to win tomorrow. Okay? Mm-hmm. And then Scoobal going to get the pitch again in game five. And you know what's going to happen?
1: Because you can't rent rings.
3: Tarek going to get his second loss and cost the Dodgers. Okay? So Mr. 61 pitch, Mr. I don't know about my arm, but oh, wait, I forgot to tell the club something. All right, I'm just going to run out and get a rent-a-ring. Homeboy, that don't work.
1: A rent-a-ring? You sound like a hater, bro.
3: Yeah, a rent-a-ring. It don't work. I like the Dodgers. I'm not a hater because of the money.
1: This is MVP-level hating. Is the best with it. I can dig it, though, brother. I can dig it, though, baby. Because you keep it real.
3: Five. You watch Tarek. Tarek's going to serve him up. All right?
1: It would be so on brand for how this series has went. 310-840-4910 is the number. Speaking of the pitching for the L.A. Dodgers, if they would have been able to hold on tonight, America, that would have been the story, man. Blake Snell, deep in his bag, like the brother was searching for fries at the bottom. Absolutely electric. The look that he had in his eyes while working throughout that Brewer lineup tonight, man, it was deadly, baby. And to think about it this way, right? Doing everything that he could do to keep the Dodgers in it. After Yamamoto totally wet the bed in game number two, for him to come out in a gotta-have-it spot, back against the wall, trying to represent for the way that their pitching staff cost them a game too. Like, there was a lot of pressure on Blake Snell tonight, and he was dominant for the most part, man. That fastball, tagging the zone, being aggressive, retiring 14 straight batters, and then life comes at you fast. Not only in Major League Baseball, but in pro sports, period. Retires 14 straight, and then after Will Smith hits a double off the wall to really infuse some life back into this Dodgers team, the next time that Milwaukee is up to bat, they crack back-to-back homers off of Blake Snell. And, I mean, the vibe in the arena, and watching it on TV doesn't do it justice, doesn't paint the full picture. But, man, think about how lit and geeked up everybody is at Dodger Stadium after Will Smith gets the double off the wall. And then moments later, snatched, just like that. Blake Snell, certified G as well, man. Could have been a hero. I don't know if we're going to call him a villain for what happened tonight, but he was man enough to speak post-game after
2: ends it.
1: Costing this group, as some folks will put it. Anybody saying, though, that Blake Snell cost the Dodgers tonight, I don't think you're telling and painting the proper picture. Here's Blake Snell post-game talking about what happened in game three.
4: Three home runs in a game is, I mean, not to give up one the whole year, so top three in a game is pretty frustrating, but, you know, it's something I got to learn from. It's part of their journey, too, and It's only going to make me better along mine.
5: How difficult is it to be in this situation facing elimination at home tomorrow?
4: Yeah, it sucks. But it's part of it. You know, how do we bounce back? How do we fight? I think that's the most important thing. And it's, you know, us coming together and finding a way to win.
1: It's just the reality of it, man. 310-840-4910 is the number here on Westwood One Sports Night. Are the Dodgers done in this series? And then do you think they get swept, ladies and gentlemen? Let's go to Jerry in Ohio wanting to check in. Jerry, what's going on?
6: How we doing, man?
1: Doing good, Jerry.
6: Hey, I don't think the Dodgers get swept. I think they probably eke one out.
1: Okay.
6: If I'm Milwaukee, I don't think I want to sweep them. What if Cleveland?
1: You want to win at home. Tampa, I want to win at home.
6: I would want to win at home, but if Tampa and Cleveland go seven, then you're sitting for a week and a half, 2 weeks.
1: Which is interesting in terms of, they're hot right now at the plate. Yeah.
6: Yeah, you would rather kind of, hopefully that series goes quick if you're Milwaukee. But a question I have for you.
1: Yes, sir.
6: If the Dodgers do come back, say they come back, or Red Sox versus Yankees come back, 3-0.
1: Yeah.
6: And win the World Series. Are they the greatest team of all time? You would have a three-peat, and you would have came back from a 3-0 deficit.
1: And then I'll take it a step further, too, which I would say this is more impressive than what we saw in 04 in terms of coming back from 3-0. The pressure that's on this group, the expectations that are on this group, I think is a little bit different. But I think they have a strong case. I think they have a hell of a case.
6: Yeah, and then with everything, like with the lockout being possible, if they come back from a 3-0 deficit, then everyone's going to be up in arms. It's because the payroll's so high.
1: And you mentioned the lockout, too. Like, America's rooting against this group. Like, that's the part about it that's, like, fascinating to me. If they – so I was – our producer, Denton, brought this scenario up, and I thought it was fascinating. And I want to get your thoughts on it, too. If they win tomorrow and they're down 3-1, does America start to root for them off the strength of them being an underdog and wanting to see some history happen?
6: No, I don't.
1: You still
6: – I think America is
1: the hell with the Dodgers.
6: So turned against L.A., New York. Yeah. Big market. I mean,
1: I get it.
6: No.
1: Yeah.
6: And what's funny is I'm a Reds fan. I'm a Reds fan.
1: Okay.
6: Our payroll is horrible.
1: Right.
6: But I don't care if the Dodgers' payroll is high.
1: Yeah. I don't think that any fan should. And excuse me for saying doing it the right way. The Dodgers are doing it the right way as far as I'm concerned. I appreciate the call, buddy. 310-840-4910. I don't believe you guys when you say that. I do believe America would begin to root for them if they were down 3-1. I do. People are rooting for them to get swept? Is that a thing?
7: You're doing a bad.
1: No! I promise I'm not. Maybe it's the Dodger fan.
7: You're a diehard Dodger fan.
1: Yeah, I wore Dodger blue tonight. Well, don't ignore this, but I wore Dodger blue tonight. No,
7: people might be celebrating in all of the streets if they get swept.
8: By the way, can I just add one more layer to this entire game?
1: Mm-hmm.
8: You want to take a wild shot in the dark at who's an unrestricted free agent going into this winter meetings?
1: Is it Scooble?
8: Jake Bowers.
7: Wow. The Dodgers got to give that man.
1: Hey, you want to talk about money? Life.
8: He is making money. His AAV. From this past year is $2.7 million. I think that's going to 5X at least.
1: Being that he is from Cali, you think he want to play for the Dodgers?
8: Well, that's interesting. He might have been an Angels fan because Orange County is obviously that's the county the Angels are in Anaheim. He likes it in a Dodger Stadium, obviously. So that'd be cool.
1: That was the other piece of this that I thought was nuts, though, for him, like to come up big at home. And when I say at home for him, because he's a California native, like that's what October's about, baby. 310-840-4910 is how you get at us here on Westwood One Sports. And I appreciate you being here however you choose to do so. Sirius XM Channel 260, the Westwood One Sports app, the AM FM dial. If you're checking us out on terrestrial radio, we're on 200 plus different affiliates out there across the country. Remember, if you want to hit us up in the YouTube chat, just search Westwood One Sports. And I got to get better reading some of the comments here in the chat. You all have been active. Bobby Ocean Cruise is checking in. Our guy John Hassel Prophecy checking in. TJ Eggleston checking in. You can check in as well. Just search Westwood One Sports Night. 310-840-4910. Do you think the Dodgers are done, and do they ultimately get swept here? Chuck is in Cleveland. Chuck's saying, the hell with them Dodgers. What up, Chuck?
9: What's up, my man? They won't get swept, but if you think Milwaukee gonna lose four straight games, man, I want to know what you drinking and smoking, because I want a part of that, my man. If you think they'll lose four straight games.
1: But bro, hear my thing, though, bro. Do I think it's likely? Hell no. I give the Dodgers a chance, though, simply because of how talented they are, bro. You have to.
9: I got it. But we talking about this series, man. You better think that Cleveland-Tampa Bay series. That's the biggest thing. That's going seven games, my man. That's going seven games. That's going to be the biggest series that's going on right now.
1: It seems like it, man. Here's what I'll say. I'll shoot my shot here before it happens. I don't think Tampa Bay or Cleveland is better than Milwaukee. Hell no.
9: We play the game.
1: That's why we play. Exactly.
9: We play the game, my man.
1: I appreciate you as always, man. 310-840-4910 is how you reach us. Johnny is in Chicago wanting to check in. Johnny, what up? Is Johnny cosplaying the Dodgers? Flatlining? 310-840-4910 is the number. We got Jamie in Milwaukee.
10: I'm from Michigan, Southfield, Michigan, but that's okay.
1: My bad.
10: Answer to your question. Yeah. I think they're toast. But two, I agree with you, they will win tomorrow. Too much experience, they know how to win. I think they will find a way to win and everything like that. In your other question,
1: yes, sir,
10: about the payroll and things like that,
1: yes, sir,
10: which is an excellent one and one for the long term compared to can go a year long with the lockout, I had to think on this while you're taking my call. And my honest opinion is, there will be a lockout. I think that is obvious. But I also think the players, I think they will finally give in. I just think they will. The money, wanting to play, the owners probably will not budge.
1: I think the further that Cleveland, Tampa, and Milwaukee go, the stronger the players, the more steadfast the players are going to be in not bulking to a cap. That's just my thought.
10: We'll find out. It is
1: We'll find
10: very
1: out together in real time. I appreciate you as always,
10: like,
1: man. Enjoy the rest of your night, buddy. 310-840-4910 is the number here on Westwood One Sports. And I want to run through the rest of these calls here before we move on to the National Football League. Let's go to Dan in Atlanta. What up, Dan? Dan, I think we've gone to you twice and you've said nothing. Neil is in Houston. What up, Neil?
11: I hate the Dodgers. Overpaid. I think I like the Yankees better than the Dodgers.
1: Oh, my goodness.
11: I feel sorry for the Dodgers. For the Yankees in a kind of a morbid way.
1: Let me guess. You're an Astros fan, huh?
11: Yes, sir.
1: You're just as big of a cheater as we are.
11: Oh, poo. Everybody cheated back then.
1: If you ain't cheating, you ain't trying, brother. Tell them, baby.
11: Yeah. Beltran was the leader, and he played for the Mets and the Yankees. He probably taught everybody how to cheat.
1: What do you think, man? Do you think they get swept? Do you think it's over? How are you feeling about things?
11: Okay. I don't think they'll get swept. I hope they get swept. But
1: why y'all hate on them so bad, man? What's your you're an Astros fan, dog. What are you hating on the Dodgers for?
11: Because they always... It's like
1: your team literally
11: Ohio
1: cheated.
11: State. They're like Ohio State and LSU. You know, they steal all. They pay everybody so
1: I wouldn't
11: much.
1: Put Ohio State in that conversation.
11: they take all the good players from all the other teams. So
1: coaches have nipple rings. Appreciate the call. By the way, speaking of Ohio State, I am eager to talk about the treat that we get for the big noon kickoff this week. Indiana, Ohio State. Excited about that one. Two quarterbacks that I really don't believe in, but I got to believe in one more than the other for the weekend. So, boom. Excited for that. 310-840-4910 is the number. Last calls here before we move on to the National Football League. John is in Texas. What up, John? John? No, John. Steve in Montreal.
12: Hi, sir. I'm so mad about what you said before. I'm sorry to put it down hard, but I'm telling you that you said, should we feel bad for the Dodgers? I'm telling you, Dave Roberts, I mean,
1: triggered people with
12: Pat Murphy, he's a great manager. But I'm telling you, Dave Roberts is one of the best managers to ever live.
1: Yes, go on and dunk on him. Keep building him up. Just dunk on him already, damn it.
12: Listen to me. I'm a Mets fan. Uh-huh. I hate the Dodgers.
1: Why do you hate the Dodgers?
12: I'm a Mets fan. They keep winning. They knocked us out 2 years ago. The Mets are not winning for the next 10 years. They knocked us out 2 years ago, and we're done. Okay? I'm a Mets fan. But listen to me. They have the best manager ever. Why are they losing games? Is it his problem?
1: He can't make them get hits now. Are there any tactical or strategic decisions that he hasn't made to this point outside of the Shohei thing? And I think everyone's on the same page with that. The fact that was even reported is BS. They know damn well they wasn't going to sit no Shohei damn old time. If Michael Jordan was having a bad stretch in the postseason and the Bulls were still winning, would Phil Jackson bench Michael Jordan? I thought some of the commentary on that was kind of wacky when you consider the greatness of Shohei.
12: I hear the greatness of Shohei. I also know the greatness of Mookie Betts, Freddie Freeman. How come they're not hitting? They're not.
1: It's Dave Roberts' fault.
12: They know Dave Roberts can get them going. They're not. They don't seem to be into it. They're not active right now.
1: You're not far off.
12: You see,
1: I appreciate the call. I gotta let you run. It is crazy. We'll get back into the NLCS coming up in the 2 a.m. hour on the East Coast. When we come back, the most highly anticipated power ranking segment in all the sports talk radio, Nell's Super Six Pack, my top six teams in the NFL going into week number six of the NFL. That's next.
0: Can Seattle steady the ship after losing 2 of 3? Will Sean Payton get Bo Nix back to tossing touchdowns? Seahawks, Broncos, Thursday Night Football from Mile High, Westwood One Sports.
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0: is Westwood One Sports Night. 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
1: One of my old heads out there, call in and tell us who's the original. Like, who sings this song? I ain't gonna lie, Oliver, whenever you come back with this, this may be, if I had like a unwritten top five rejoin songs, this is up there. Get down. I love it. It sounds like, it's like James Brown. It is James Brown.
2: It, this one's Nas.
1: Oh, so it's, okay, it's a Nas original track sampling James Brown, then I assume?
2: I would imagine. This is also the first time I've played it, so I have no idea what you're referring to.
1: This is not the first time you've played it, by the way.
2: I play the Gunna song. That's my thing.
1: I'm the board out that plays the Gunna song, says Oliver. That was so crazy. You've 1,000% played the song before, by the way. Now we can't progress throughout the rest of the show because I will not concede that I have not heard the song.
3: You have played this song before.
1: Come on. Well, you got to look. America
3: does the get down every time you play it.
1: Okay. Thank you. Okay, bet. Well, America, we need to cut Oliver some slack, by the way. Being our, like, real Dodger fan that's a part of the show, he's emotional right now. He's not thinking straight. And that's okay. If you're just joining us, the Brewers with a commanding 3-0 series lead over the Dodgers after their 6-2 win tonight. How do they do it? We'll tell you coming up in about a half hour as we get into the final hour of power here on Westwood One Sports Tonight. Without further ado, baby, I don't know why I decided to bark, but y'all know what time it is. Whenever I get geeked up and extra excited, that means we got a staple coming up, baby. No Super Six Pack. Top six teams in the National Football League going into Week 6. Look, we burned the midnight oil here to make this list. I give it to you every Tuesday. I was a little under the weather yesterday. Denton Day holding it down. But the committee still got to bring you my version of the Super Six Pack. Nell's Super Six Pack, which is really a Super Nine Pack because we give you the three teams that are knocking on the door. Without further ado, let's get to the fancy production that we got. Nell's Super Six Pack.

0: Let's get it. Nell Super Six Pack, my top six teams in the NFL, or as Miss Gina calls it, Nell Super Six Pack. Nell Super Six Pack, though, top six teams in the NFL. I start with the three teams that are, you hear that, America? It's me knocking on the door, or me knocking on my laptop. Three teams that were closest to making the list, but they weren't good enough to make the list. I got the Eagles on knocking on the door here. Oh, the Eagles? The team that you continue to say is dead and stinking? They had an impressive loss, is how I would put it, across the pond Sunday against the Jacksonville Jaguars, who, for my money, outside of Kansas City and the undefeated teams, the Jags, dating back to last year, are the hottest team in all the National Football League. And for Philadelphia, down Saquon Barkley, down Devontae Smith, down Tank Bigsby, down Cam Jurgens, to down Lane Johnson, for them to play the way that they played, man, we don't do moral victories in the city of brotherly love, especially for the Eagles, right? They played their asses off. Now, they got to pick up the pieces and have a short memory and play again this weekend against the Carolina Panthers. When it comes to Philly, though, the NFC East is wide the hell open. Every team's got a fatal flaw. I trust Philly's defense more than I trust any other unit within the landscape of the NFC. I trust them more than Dallas's offense. I trust them more than Washington's offense. I trust them more. Who else has got a good side of the football? You pick up what I'm putting down here. I think the Eagles' defense is the best unit within the landscape of the NFC East. And for that reason, they're going to be in the fight all season long. Number two, in terms of knocking on the door, the team that was second closest to making Nell's Super Six Pack. I went with the Cincinnati Bengals, man. Bengals are on a bye this week. They were in Miami taking on the Dolphins last weekend. I just like what Cincinnati has defensively. I know they had a little bit of a slip-up against Pittsburgh, and you can say they had a slip-up this past weekend against the Dolphins as well. But, man, I think when it gets cold outside, when it gets to December and January, the Bengals are going to be one of the final teams standing, man. They're going to be one of the teams that are in the driver's seat when it comes to the AFC, man. I just like their formula. The one thing that I am skeptical of is the run game. They were much more cognizant of getting that going this past weekend. But, yeah, I have my questions. But I think Joe Burrow, Chase, Higgins, that defense, they're going to get after some folks and make life difficult in the AFC, period. And think about it, guys. That defense, it's only the first month of the season. They're only going to get better. Nell Super Six Pack, my top six teams in the NFL. You know how we start. We start with our three teams that are knocking on the door. I got the Buffalo Bills on the outside looking into the Super Six Pack. And America's probably going to say, Liddell, they won this past weekend. Pal, what are you talking about? Yeah, they did. But the Bills can't keep turning the damn football over thinking they're going to win football games. It's not sustainable. And their head coach, Joe Brady, trying to put the fear of God in James Cook via the media, saying that, yeah, like, if he keeps fumbling, he's going to see a decrease in his carries. We're going to see if he's about that action, boss. But I have the Bills on the outside looking in because I think they're one of the best teams in football. But their fatal flaw is hard to overlook, America. They don't value the football. And I don't think they're good enough defensively. Like, the teams, as we get to number six here. Number six in Nell's Super Six Pack, I got the Steelers. The reason I have Pittsburgh ahead of Buffalo is because clearly Pittsburgh is better defensively. And I think offensively they're starting to figure things out. Things are starting to come for them. I got this Pittsburgh Steelers coming in at number six in Nell's Super Six Pack. And by the way, man, when it comes to Pittsburgh, man, I think the only thing in the way of the Pittsburgh Steelers is the Pittsburgh Steelers. Yes, we saw them fall to the Cleveland Browns. A lot of people probably tried to write them off after that. It would be not very wise of you to do that. Aaron Rodgers has thrown 9 touchdown passes over the past 3 games, guys, including 3 more this past weekend. The biggest reason I'm geeked up about Pittsburgh, though, one, I know where they are on defense, and then two, they got a running game. Jaylen Warren is one of the most dynamic weapons in all of the National Football League right now. And they've got things figured out. They're rolling right now. Talking about the Pittsburgh Steelers. As far as their fate In week number six, Pittsburgh on the road taking on a desperate Tampa Bay Bucs team. I like the Steelers in that one. They're only 2.5-point favorites, but I like Pittsburgh in that one. Don't overthink it. Nell's Super Six Pack, my top six teams in the National Football League going into week six. You can begin a lineup on the phones with your top team in the NFL heading into week six. 310-840-4910. Coming in at number five, I got the Jacksonville Jaguars. They stole one across the pond against the Philadelphia Eagles. The thing that I loved this weekend about Jacksonville, yeah, I know how I get down, right? I like to judge people when their back's against the wall. I like to judge you when you're dealing with a little bit of adversity, not when it's 75 degrees and sunny. And on Sunday, the Jacksonville Jaguars only put up 19 points, and Trevor Lawrence got picked off. They turned the football over. That's not something, you know, that they've been accustomed to doing. It wasn't perfect for them. They dealt with They dealt with a bunch of penalties across the pond. They were behind the chains a lot, and they put all of that to the side and ultimately left with a W. Wasn't sexy, wasn't pretty, but they found a way to win against a pretty damn good football team in Philadelphia, despite what people are going to say about them. Me, I'm people. I think Jacksonville's for real. I do. There's no other way to slice it here, but when it comes to the Jags, they got a matchup this weekend against the Houston Texans. If they lose that game, you can be, remember I said it, that's going to be the beginning of their downhill slide and them losing that division. Just my thought. But for right now, Trevor Lawrence, the Prince who was promised, Liam Cohen, Travis Hunter, like that team's got a swagger about them. And on defense, Anthony Campanelli coaching his ass off, they hit you. So shout out to the Jacksonville Jaguars. They come in at number five. Nell's Super Six Pack, my top six teams in the NFL entering week number six of the NFL season. Number four, I got the San Francisco 49ers. Linnell, they're all the way at four despite being undefeated? Yes, they are. I think the Niners have real questions defensively. I do. I think the Niners have real questions on that side of the football. I don't think they're good enough in the secondary to handle number one wide receivers is why Jaxon Smith-Njigba constantly goes Kanye crazy versus that group. The health of Bosa throughout the season is going to be something to monitor. I still don't think their pass rush is super impactful. They got Mykal Williams back this past weekend. But, man, I just – defensively is my problem with San Fran. And they lost Deebo Samuel, who had been a pretty big weapon for them over the first month plus of the season. Not having Deebo – the defensive issues, they're getting some of their defensive guys back now, I would say. But the pass rush still, to me, simply not good enough for me to look at them as anywhere but higher than four. They're the fourth best team in the NFL. Niners fans, y'all a bunch of crybaby brats. They DM me, they tweet at me all day long, at Nell_BTP. Niners coming in at number four. Number three, I got the Ravens. Lamar Jackson maybe back this week. He might not be. I don't think he should play. I know how I feel about him and Caleb Williams when it comes to the injuries. Don't let it be something that lingers and costs you down the line. Have Lamar sit out till he's 110%. They proved that they can win with Snoop Huntley this past week against Atlanta. The defense playing the way that they did. Really the reason that I have them so high on this list. They're my Super Bowl pick in the AFC. I know how I feel about Baltimore. They play Cleveland this week. We're going to see whether or not they can keep pace, rather, in this AFC North with the Browns. I don't want Lamar to play. I think they should keep him out, like I continue to reiterate, till he is 110%. 310-840-4910. I want your top team in the NFL as I continue to run through Nell's Super Six Pack. My top six teams of football. Number two, I got the Minnesota Vikings. One of the last three unbeaten teams in football. Why do I have the Vikings over the Niners? I know that's what people are going to say. Why are the Vikings over the Niners? One, the Vikings defense is the clear-cut best defense in all the National Football League. And then this past week, offensively, you saw the Minnesota Vikings turn a corner. It was clearly Kyler's best game as a member of the Vikings. Over a 75% completion percent. I think it was 24 of 30. On the evening, did a good job playing on schedule, playing in rhythm. He had 51 yards on the ground, too, so he was still able to be special and do some of the special Kyler stuff off schedule. I think the big thing with Kyler, and I've said it all year long, they're going to get better offensively as the season progresses. By the time they get to the postseason, they may be viewed as the best team in the NFL. Honestly, it just depends on how that offense continues to progress. But you've got Justin Jefferson. You've got Jordan Addison. Your offensive line's a top five unit in football. TJ Hawkins is one of the best tight ends. They're a talented football team, guys. And then number one, should be no surprise, I got the Kansas City Chiefs. Do I need to give you an explanation? They're just the best team in football. Nell Super Six Pack, top six teams in the NFL. The teams that are knocking on the door, three teams that were closest to making the list, the Eagles, the Bengals, the Bills. Then the six pack is as follows. Number six, the Steelers. Number five, the Jags. Number four, the Niners. Number three, the Ravens. Number two, the Vikings. Number one, the Kansas City Chiefs. 310-840-4910. You know how we get down. When we come back, your calls. Give me your top team in the National Football League next on our Westwood One Sports Night.
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0: 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Here's Linnell Willingham.
2: Here I go on the mic, kicking sports to you on Westwood One Sports Night. Youngest in charge, Linnell Willingham, rocking out with you as we get you up to 3 a.m. Eastern Time. I'm going to start freestyling coming back from break because that's the type of bag I got. We had a lot more to get to as we're starting to dip our toes into them NFL waters. As we get you geared up for week number 6, you know how we do it, though, here on Westwood One Sports Night. I give you a fresh installment of the most highly anticipated power ranking segment in all of sports talk radio, Nail Super Six Pack. If you're just joining the program, we give you the three teams that are knocking on the door that were the closest to actually making the list, those three teams. The Eagles, the Bengals, and the Bills in that order. They could be on the list at a certain point throughout the year. The Bengals have been on the list already this year. The Bills have been on the list all season as well. This is their first time not on the list. 6-1, Steelers 6, Jags 5, Niners 4, Ravens 3, Vikings 2, Kansas City 1. 310-840-4910. Let's go to Brendan in Texas wanting to chime in. Brendan, what's going on, buddy?
14: Hi, Linnell, first time caller. Nice talking to you. I
2: appreciate you.
14: My top three for the year six pack. I agree with you on the Chiefs. I honestly think the Jaguars are number two. I feel like everyone is overlooking them. I feel like they're going to do something different this year. And number three, I got Buffalo.
2: Yeah, I know people are going to. And I appreciate the call, buddy. I think Buffalo is going to be the one that I get the most pushback on, is what I would say, and I understand it. But my logic for the Bills not being on the list after being as high as like four on this list, it simply has to do with they don't protect the football. They don't protect the football. And until they begin to, I'm not going to take them seriously as a legitimate outfit in the AFC. That's just the reality of it, man. Hopefully, they start protecting the football. If not, like, they're going to have some real big issues, man. Mike is in San Francisco. What up, Mike?
13: Hey, good evening. Good evening. How you doing?
2: Doing good, man.
13: And real quick, buddy, that list you put up there is trash.
2: It's trash. Is it trash because your Niners aren't high enough? Is that why?
13: Whoa. I'm not a crybaby whiner. Like you said, I'm a football fan.
2: Would you call them, brother, a crybaby whiner instead of a Niner? I like that.
13: No. I'm not one of them is what I said. I'm a Niner.
2: No, I heard you.
13: I'm sorry. All right. Hey, what I'm trying to say is Kansas City, they're not the best team. They're just not. I'm not angry at them, but they're not the best team. I don't know if you were watching our defense as closely as you claim to watch the league, man. I think we're
2: Who's
13: doing
2: defense?
13: A lot better than you say. Who's the best?
2: Whose defense are you talking about? You just said you hold on. You just said you're not a Niners fan. Then you just started to say.
13: I said I am a Niners fan. I'm not a crybaby whiner, is what I said.
2: Yes, you are, because you're complaining and crying about them being too low on the list, brother. For the Niners defense to get, I don't want to use the word exposed, but for them to get run through the way that they did this past weekend, man, I don't know how you have confidence in them. Is it? You have no pass rush. How can you be considered a good defense if you can't get after the quarterback?
13: Five sacks is no pass rush?
2: You guys don't have a pass rush. It's not sacks. It's not what I'm judging you off of. They don't consistently impact the quarterback on a down in, down out basis. They don't. And you can look. They don't. Like, that's the biggest Achilles heel of this football team. And you know that.
13: And I appreciate you taking my call. I just think you're dead wrong.
2: That's okay. We can agree to disagree, brother. 310-840-4910. Yes, the Niners did have five sacks of Sam Darnold this past weekend. But, man, you watch this football game. I mean, first of all, are we surprised at the Seahawks? Am I going to have the last laugh on Seattle? Because everybody calls in weekly and tells me I'm disrespecting them for not having them on the list or higher on the list. I'm the guy, remember, I'm the one that told you Sam Darnold sucks. All summer I kept telling you. What did I keep saying? The number one stat I kept giving you, he led the NFL in turnovers, yet they somehow won the Super Bowl. When you saw it this past week, he's taking too many sacks since he's came back, and he's throwing too many damn interceptions. The Seahawks going nowhere fast. Final hour of power coming up here on Westwood One Sports tonight. 310-840-4910. I want your calls on your top team in the NFL and then react to the Super Six Pack. Did I get it right? Did I get it wrong? Let me know. 310-840-4910. Appreciate you locking into the show however you choose to do so. 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
1: You heard the big voice guy, youngest in charge, Linnell Willingham, with you for one final hour as we get you up to 3 a.m. Eastern time here on What's With One Sports Night. Appreciate you being here with us tonight as we spent most of the night recapping game number 3 of the NLCS. We will get back into that coming up in about a half hour from now. But I want to, one, continue to roll through your calls. And then, two, we're going to enter the Westwood One Sports Night pressure cooker coming up here in a second, giving my top four players, teams, coaches under the most pressure as we get geared up for week number 6. But if you're just now joining us, my Super Six Pack, the three teams that were closest to making the list, that were knocking on the door, as I like to say, Bills, Bengals, Eagles. Then coming in at number 6, the Pittsburgh Steelers. Number 5, the Jaguars. Number 4, the Niners. Number 3, the Ravens. Number 2, the Vikings. Number 1, the Kansas City Chiefs. Who's your top team in the National Football League? And then, excuse me, who's your top team in the National Football League? And then any issue with my list? 310-840-4910 is the number. Let's go to Chance in Alabama. What up, Chance?
2: What's up, man? I am no Niners guy, but I got Niners 1. I got Bills 2. I got Chiefs 3. I don't have a problem with you putting the Chiefs 1 because, you know, I guess of what they've done in the past. But, man, I just don't trust. They have no receiving core. And I don't.
1: We keep listing all these problems, but they're undefeated.
2: I get that. But I don't believe in them, man.
1: I feel it.
2: I think they're going to start to lose some games here soon. And I got a Niners 1, Bills 2, Chiefs 3, man. I think the Bills, they got to get this defense in order. And,
1: Giving the football away? I think I'm more concerned about them just giving James the ball Cook, away yeah. rather than I yeah, rather than the defense. Like, I think the defense has Cook potential.
2: Cook leads the league in fumbles for all running backs, and his coach called him out in the media today, which kind of ticked me off a little bit. You should do that behind closed doors.
1: Well, but, I hope they have that energy for Josh Allen's ass, who can't stop turning it over either. That's what I thought, but it's just my thought on it. Chance, I appreciate you as always, man. As far as the upcoming schedule for Kansas City, Sunday they host the Chargers. Then they are at Seattle on Sunday Night Football. Then they're at Denver, and they host the Jets, and they're at Atlanta. Then they host the Cardinals, at Buffalo, at the Rams, at the Bengals in 3 consecutive weeks. This is a tough stretch for Kansas City. They got a stretch of at Buffalo, at the Rams, at the Bengals, home for the Patriots, home for the Niners. Oof! That is a rough 5-game patch where you're going to find out what it is and what it ain't when it comes to the Kansas City Chiefs. Let's go to Boss out in Oakland. What's going on?
3: Hey, what's up with you, nephew? How's it going?
1: What it do, man? How you doing?
3: I'm doing spectacular, man. I ain't in the Maybach tonight. I'm in the Escalade. But I had to help you on a couple things, first of all. First of all, that's Black Caesar, man. You know what I'm talking about? When that song that you playing, that's one of the reasons why I like you so much, nephew, because I'm always picking up what you putting down.
1: Okay,
3: you know what
1: I
3: mean? That sound, that's James Brown, the greatest, the hardest working man in show business, and that song is called Boss.
1: Black I know Caesar. I was. Okay, wow. Look at Boss knowing the song called Boss.
3: I know the whole song, man. I got to make it look, a little bit
1: Do I get some credit, though, Boss? Boss, I'm 28 years old, name-dropping James Brown. I know Ball, Boss. That's what I know.
3: Man, listen. You the only guy I call in on. I'm at the top of the charts. I don't call in for nobody. I don't talk to nobody. These other guys be corny, but you the youngest in charge, and you're doing it real large, man. You're spreading around all around the town, man. And so we loving what you're picking up. We loving what you're putting down. I just want to say this. I got to hurt your heart a little bit. Got to hurt your heart a little bit.
1: Ahead,
3: just a little bit.
1: Go ahead.
3: Man, what the heck is going on with the Commanders and Jaden Daniels? Remember when they were talking about Caleb Williams and Jaden Daniels? Who should be first? Well, we know who shouldn't have been first. My God, you can't get the play right?
1: I got something for you, Boss. You my main man, so I get to kick it to you as realer than anybody else. Your Las Vegas Raiders are
3: trash.
1: The softest, most mentally fragile team in all of the NFL. We talk about a moral victory for a whole damn week after losing to Kansas City. Then you go on the road and get bust upside the head, chain snatched off, bike stolen. I mean, good gracious, boss.
3: Yeah, chain snatched
1: It was embarrassing,
3: chain
1: brother.
3: Chain snatched off, too.
1: It was embarrassing. boss. Now on, boss's calls will be limited to 45 seconds. That's just an executive decision made by the youngest in charge, Lynnell Willingham. Boss, it was a great call, too. Like, damn, man. You can try again next time. I know you mean well, boss. 310-840-4910. He's just so comfortable. That's a damn shame. Myron in Dallas, comfortable and doesn't swear. Hello, Myron.
4: No, I don't. and he took it. He was right. It's technically a James Brown song, but it's actually
1: it was sampled, right?
4: No, he had it's his band, Maceo and Fred Wesley. They were the JBs, and then they became JB All-Stars, and that was them breaking away from James Brown. So that was one of the first songs that they played, you know, as far as breaking away. So he was right. It's technically James Brown, you know, getting some royalties off of it, but it's a JB song. And we used to do the Soul Train line to it back in the day.
1: Okay. Look. I know about to tighten up now, Myron. Look.
4: Yeah. You need to tighten up on that six pack, buddy.
1: what do you got? What's your issue with the six pack, Myron?
4: Mine is I think Minnesota should be number one because of them being undefeated and the way that defense is playing. I mean, it's been consistent. Right? Well, other teams other than San Francisco's been kind of up and down. And now when you look at that offense, look like it's going to gel and come together, I think they're going to be a formidable opponent going down in December and January. And let me end with this.
1: Hey, Myron, you sound like you listen to Westwood One Sports Night every night, brother. I'm going to let you run. Yeah, I appreciate the call. We got some others. I appreciate you as always, man. 310-840-4910. You know, when we did Predictions Week, and I had the Vikings in the Super Bowl, the amount of trolling that happened and people commenting on it, it's still actively getting comments on it. Now the comments starting to change on social media, at Nell_BTP, NELL_BTP on every social media platform. But over the past couple of days, every week that goes past it, they win. They're like these random fans that'll comment on it and say, see, I told you. Like, no, I told you. 310-840-4910 is the number. Give me your top team in the National Football League. Bert is in Baltimore. What's going on, Bert?
5: Hey, brother. You know I'm one to give credit where credit's due. So definitely a strong call on the Vikings. But aren't we forgetting some of your other predictions before you go grandstanding?
1: Like what? like what?
5: Dallas in the NFC. And remind me who you had them playing in the AFC that you were just screaming about them making you look stupid yesterday.
1: Oh, that was Dallas that I was screaming about.
5: Oh, that was just Dallas. Okay. Well, see, I may need
1: the Browns.
5: I made a Browns prediction. You got it covered.
1: The Browns. I'm right on the Browns, right?
5: So far, man. I am shocked, and you're also on point with that division. They're all over
1: wide
5: 500
1: open.
5: Again, somehow.
1: For sure, yeah.
5: And I tell you what, I agree. If your question was, who do you think the top three teams will be by the end of the regular season, I'm all about the Vikings because I agree with you 100%. I think their offense is going to get stronger and stronger as Kyler becomes more comfortable. They very well may have the best record in the NFL by the end of the season. However, if you ask me now, I would tell you San Francisco, they're 5-0 with a 61-point differential. Jacksonville has a 53-point differential, even though they lost at Denver. And then I'd put the Chiefs over the Vikings because Pat Mahomes is better than he could beat the Vikings all
1: real quick, Burke, because I respect your ball knowledge. When it comes to the NFC East, 10 seconds or less, who do you think comes out of this division?
5: Oh, God. Dude, I've been racking my brain on that one. I mean,
1: I genuinely think all four teams have a shot.
5: The Eagles. You had to put a gun to my head to get an answer.
1: I appreciate
5: how about
1: you, man.
5: Nobody? Right. Can they forfeit and not have a playoff team this year?
1: Well, that's unfortunately, that is not a reality, my friend. Bert, I appreciate you as always, doggy. Enjoy your morning, man. 310-840-4910. You got me started on the NFC East. The current landscape of the East, man. It's bonkers, is how I would put it. We're going to enter the Westwood One Sports Night pressure cooker. Coming up here momentarily, I'll give you the top four teams, players, and coaches that are under the most pressure as we get geared up for week number 6 of the NFL season. One thing we're going to do next week is play a little bit of NFL contender or pretender. We're starting to get closer to Halloween. Remember, if you've been here all summer, I told you what it is and what it ain't, right? Because of the current culture of preseason, training camp, it's going to take us till about Halloween to start really getting concrete answers on the strengths and weaknesses of the top teams in the NFL. There is a team right now that I think is super intriguing in terms of where they could be by season's end. I couldn't talk to you into them being a title contender now, but by season's end, I may be able to, depending on how things shake out. And they're not getting a whole lot of love, but are the Patriots back? Are the Patriots back? Just 2 weeks in a row, we have seen them ball out of control against two pretty formidable opponents in Vegas and Buffalo. So I think if you're a Patriots fan, that team is starting. It's only a 2-week sample size, though, but starting to show some shades of the group that got all the way to the Super Bowl last year. Everything starts and finishes with Drake May. The big issue that they have, and we haven't given Drake May any excuse because of this, we should, but their run game has been totally non-existent. And we saw this in the season opener versus Seattle. They didn't have Trevion Henderson in that game. But in the season opener versus Seattle, one thing was very, very clear. The Patriots looked like a team that was trying to forge a new identity offensively. It was a lot of Ramondre Stevenson in between the tackles. And the lack of success that they had on first and second down, because they were getting punched upside the head, it led to them stinking it up on third down and Drake May pressing, forcing passes into tight windows. 310-840-4910 is the number here on Westwood One Sports Night. We're going to enter the pressure cooker coming up here in a second, but right now I want your calls on my Super Six Pack. Give me your top team in football. Bill is in Michigan, wants to check in. Bill, what's going on?
6: Hey, how you doing, man? I've been listening to you a long time.
1: Appreciate you, man.
6: Listen, nobody talks about Jared Goff, man. He leads the league in yards passing, no interceptions, 12 touchdowns. I mean, he's playing elite quarterbacking right now, and nobody talks about him.
1: No, he is. And guess what? In my household, nobody talked about me winning my franchise playing on rookie. Right? I mean, they haven't played anybody yet to this point. Like, that to me is the only thing with Detroit. Now, I think Detroit is a beneficiary of a cupcake-ass schedule, and by season's end, yeah, they'll have a cute record, but when it's time to shake a leg or lose one in January and it's win or go home, I don't have them beating the top teams in the NFC. I think their defense stinks. I think there are still major questions about the offensive line. And when you pressure Jared Goff's not good. I appreciate you as always, man. 310-840-4910 is the number. Jared Goff's numbers are impressive. But, like, look, we do this every year with Jared Goff, right? Like, he's a regular season-ass quarterback. And let me put it in a better way, if I'm being real. He's a quarterback that thrives when it's 75 and sunny. Honestly. Like, that's what happens. He is that type of dude where when he's not protected, when he's forced to make plays off schedule, he's not anywhere near as effective, as impactful. And because of that, like, it's hard for me to take the Lions seriously. Their defense, here's the thing. Jared Goff has been good. I think their defense is so bad that it's overshadowing how he's playing. They're awful defensively. They may be the worst unit in all of the National Football League. And Kelvin Shepard, their defensive coordinator, the most tone-deaf Bama on the East Coast. I mean, seriously. Him at the podium last week, hooting and hollering. Anybody want to hear that, man? Put a better product on the field and shut the hell up. 310-840-4910, the number here on Westwood One Sports Night. Lance is in San Diego. What's going on, Lance?
7: What's going on, man?
1: What up,
7: How's
1: dog?
7: Going,
1: going slow, right. Man. Appreciate it.
7: At first, I wanted to hate on the Vikings that you got them at two, but, like, I mean, a Brian Flores defense, their offense hasn't really been healthy. Kyler is going to get better. So I low-key like that pick. I gotta see where you're coming from with the Steelers. Like, I just don't get it. You got them at six?
1: I got them at six. So the team that was the closest to making the list was Buffalo. So it was between Buffalo and Pittsburgh to be that sixth spot. I think defensively, Pittsburgh clearly two or three steps ahead of where Buffalo is. And then right now, I trust the Steelers' offense more than I trust the Bills' offense. What do I mean by that? They don't value the football. It's for them to have the turnover issues that they're having to start this year, knowing that that's how they got eliminated from the postseason. My grandmother had a saying, bro, man. She said, a hard head makes a soft ass. Right now, the Bills' ass is soft as hell. You're doing the same thing.
7: Yeah. All right, that's fair. But, like, I mean, I don't know. The Steelers' offense is kind of getting, like, Aaron Rodgers looks good, but Jalen Warren is kind of carrying them. Pittman's out.
1: DK's been out, too. I feel like that's to their advantage, brother. Like, they're doing it with one hand tied behind their back right now.
7: I guess. I just don't see them being better than, like, a Rams team. Or, like, to be honest, you got the Bills.
1: You're breaking up, brother. I'm going to have to drop you. I appreciate you as always, man. Robert is in Texas wanting to check in. Robert, what's going on?
8: Yes, sir. Checking in. It's perfect. It's beautiful, and it's about to storm. But, yeah, I just can't. It's like right before the storm, everything's falling down and blowing. It's beautiful. Oh, but man, I can't imagine. Mm-hmm. All these teams are just so close, and everybody is saying, I know this and I know that. I don't know anything. That's what I'll tell you.
1: That's how I feel right now, man. Wait till we get around Halloween or something.
8: Yeah, I think there's so many glaring weaknesses with every team that's good. You're like, Josh Allen does this, and this guy does, you know, Jared Goff does this, and then this guy, Kyler Murray, gets to the playoffs, and he's terrible. And this guy, who's not flawed? We're all flawed. They're all flawed.
1: For sure.
8: Like, I don't have any idea what's going to happen, and I don't see how anybody.
1: If I had to tell you, you know, life or death here, give me one team that's the best. Who would you land on?
8: I would have to go with the common denominator of the Chiefs making it through every bad thing and good thing, you know, player wreck a car, get hurt, whatever. Like, they just go and they win. Yeah. And I can't – Aaron Rodgers has been great in the regular season so many times. He's got one Super Bowl. He is a regular season quarterback.
1: I think what we're seeing right now from Rodgers, this is the best Rodgers has looked since he was wearing a Packers uniform, as far as I'm
8: concerned. No, you're right. No. I'm not discounting. You're right. He looks way better than I thought he could look at this age. You're 100% right. I'm not. You're right.
1: Hey, brother, I appreciate you chiming in. As always, man, enjoy the rest of your night. Enjoy the sounds of the rain. I go to sleep to rain noises. Here we go. I'm peeling the curtain back. I fall asleep. When I'm ready to go to bed, and maybe if I turned the rain sounds on earlier, I would go to bed earlier. But I have tried it, by the way. It doesn't work. I go to rain sounds. There's this like live 24-hour rain thing, and it makes the TV go pitch black. It's honestly the best thing ever. I was doing an appearance at a Regency Furniture. They were having like a liquidation sale, and they had all the Tempur-Pedics back there. I laid on a Tempur-Pedic, the new Tempur-Pedic Black. I mean, if we don't have Tempur-Pedic as a sponsor, here we go. I'm pitching it. Tempur-Pedic Black. You want to talk about the best sleep that you could possibly get. The sound system that's built into it, perfect for my rain lovers that love to go to sleep listening to rain. It rocks you back and forth while you're sleeping. You can set a timer on this bad boy. I'm getting sleepy just thinking about it, man. So shout out to Tempur-Pedic. But no, man. Look, it's going to take us, like the last caller was saying, it's going to take us some time. And I've been saying it since preseason. It's going to take us some time to collect data and figure out what it is and what it ain't when it comes to the top teams in the National Football League. But by Halloween, I think we'll have a better gauge on it. We're going to play a little contender or pretender next week here on Westwood One Sports Night, so make sure you're locked for that. Then I'll begin to peel the curtain back a little bit and tell you how I feel. Corey is in Baltimore wrapping up calls on the top team in the NFL. Corey, what up?
9: What's up, Bushy Dog? I got a bold prediction for you, man.
1: What's going
9: on? Now, our next four games is the Titans, the Vikings, the Cowboys, and the Jags.
1: Mm-hmm.
9: At first, I said we won't go 1-3, but you know what? Our sorry ass is going to get a Titans their first win.
1: Wow.
9: And if we go up Minnesota and get our ass kicked like I predict we are, if they don't fire them two balloon heads, man, I just want to go old school and just take them by the shoulders and shake their ass unconscious, man. I'm telling you, dude, man, yo, this season is done for me, dog. When they blew it up Pittsburgh, man, when Jalen, whatever his name is,
1: Jalen Warren.
9: Oh, my God, dude, man. Oh, my God, dog.
1: I think that's the surprising part about what happened this Sunday. With Buckner and the boys they got along that front seven, I was surprised to see them get ran.
9: Man, they was on the field too long, man. They was on the field.
1: Well, the offense is Daniel Jones is god-awful, Corey. I mean, we've been talking about it all summer, though, bro. So it's not like this ain't a surprise to us.
9: But he's even worse than I thought. I told you, man, I was all about contract, man. Let them play that contract out before you extend that fool, man. So now you tied to this simple dude until...
1: And then you know what's the other part about it? Was really going... The next regime that comes in, it makes this job less attractive because of his contract.
9: Man. Yeah, man. That's what I'm saying, man. Like, I don't know who else can she turn to. If she fire Shane Steichen, I know you ain't going to try to put that, what's his name, Lua Rumor, whatever his name is.
1: I think Jeff Saturday and Peyton Manning are on the way.
9: Huh?
1: I think, you heard me, I think Carly's about to go rogue. She's a fan first, bro. Remember that. I think Jeff Saturday and Peyton Manning are coming to the rescue before we know it.
9: No, hell no, dog.
1: I'm going to let you run on that. You gave me a bold prediction. I'll give you a bold prediction. We got about a half hour left to go here on Westwood One Sports Night. When we come back, we'll enter the Westwood One Sports Night pressure cooker. 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Plus, we'll take a look back at an electric game 3 of the NLCS. 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
0: Jacksonville got a miracle win last week. Can they make it 2-for-2 across the pond? It's Jaguars and Texans from London. 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
4: 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Here's Linnell Willingham.
5: What is this from, bro? Oh. Westwood One Sports Night continues. Oliver's geeking behind the glass. 310-840-4910 is how you hit us up. We're going to recap an electric Game 3 of the NLCS coming up here in a second. But before we do that, we do what we always do on Wednesday nights here on Westwood One Sports Night. We enter the Westwood One Sports Night pressure cooker, top four NFL teams, coaches, players under the most pressure as we get geared up for this week in football.
4: Step into the pressure cooker. Ooh-wee. Whose feet are to the fire as we get ready for the week? Watch out. That's hot.
5: All righty, baby. Week 6 edition of the Westwood One Sports Night Pressure Cooker. Top four players, coaches, teams under the most pressure as we get geared up for the week coming up in the National Football League. Coming in at number 4, the Raiders. Yeah, we were just dunking on them. But they're under an immense amount of pressure. They got their face kicked in by the New England Patriots last weekend, 45-17. After that emotional loss at home to Kansas City, I've been calling them mentally fragile all week because their response, simply not good enough. They're back at home this weekend taking on, the Buffalo Bills. And I've kind of hinted at it all season long. As Vegas progresses throughout the season, if they win some games, they could end up having one of the best home field advantages in all of the NFL. If they don't, it could be a reverse home field advantage. Home field disadvantage is how I would describe it. Their head coach, Clint Kubiak, well aware of their need for crowd support, he issued this challenge to Raider Nation earlier today.
6: We need the silver and black there. We need our fans. We need their support. We know there's going to be plenty of Buffalo fans, but you know, just the energy of being back in our building, you know, getting to play in front of our fans on Sunday is it's very exciting for our team. So our players are looking forward to, you know, to giving them our best. But just to see our fans and, you know, see them tailgating there early before the game, it just brings so much energy to myself and to our whole team.
5: I'll be honest, it's the game that I'm struggling to get a read on the most. I don't trust Buffalo because I can't trust a team that just doesn't value the football. I also am looking at the Raiders sideways after how they acted last week in Foxborough. Like, you can't have everyone giving you a moral win and then you go get your doors blown off by a team that I think you're better than. So the Raiders come in at number 4 in the Westwood One Sports Night Pressure Cooker. Number 3, Jalen Hurts. Philadelphia went across the pond last week and almost got the best victory of week number 5 of the NFL season. When you consider who they were missing, no Lane Johnson, no Devontae Smith, no Saquon Barkley, Jalen Hurts put the team on his back, man. Played pretty damn well. Wasn't good enough, though, ultimately. Philadelphia back in action this weekend against the Carolina Panthers, whose pass defense has been

0: god-awful this year. Jalen Hurts has an opportunity in a wide-open NFC East to keep pace here and kind of set the tone of who's the best team. There's been some consternation this week, though, about a comment made about play calling after Sunday's game across the pond. Nick Sirianni and Jalen Hurts answered the questions about the play calling issues.
1: It's not my place, and we're prepared. I'm prepared as a quarterback to not worry about those things. I'm honoring the play call, honoring the things that are coming in the game. When I'm up at night, yeah, I think about, man, should I have said something, or should I have took a step back and said, wait. But ultimately, there's a commitment to that and going out there and executing. And so this was one where it did not work in our favor.
0: Yeah. It's the reality of things for Jalen Hurts. There was some talk surrounding Jalen Hurts and his appetite for Nick Sirianni's play calling is the best way that I could put it. Jalen Hurts is media trained. He's never going to say anything to get himself in trouble or to make himself look bad. But, man, it is what it is, man, when it comes to the Eagles. I think they're going to figure it out at some point. Am I rooting for it? No, because I'm a Commander fan. But the reality is that defense is legit. They proved it Sunday. Number two in the Westwood One Sports Night pressure cooker, the Houston Texans. Why are they under pressure? They picked up their first win last weekend against the Tennessee Titans. This week, they're taking on the Jaguars across the pond. If they win this game, they move to 2-4. Jaguars will move to 4-2. They play each other again before the season's out, and Houston would have a game on them. So if they want to come back and win this division, which people think they have a slight chance of doing, you got to pick up the victory coming up this weekend. They'll have some extra help in doing so. Starvin' Marvin Harrison Jr., baby, now a part of the Houston Texans. Here's what Starvin' Marvin had to say about being in H-Town.
2: It's exciting, man. Always, you know, watch Texas from afar. Obviously, just watching CJ, so it's pretty surreal to really play with him now again. And like I said, just help him out the best I can.
0: He's 6'3", 215, and plays and talks like he's 5'7", 160. He plays and talks that way. I don't know what's up with Marvin Harrison Jr. I hope he figures it out here in Arizona, but Brad just is soft as far as I'm concerned. Number one in the Westwood One Sports Night pressure cooker is Dan Quinn. I fully expect Washington to go on the road and beat the Niners this weekend. It's just what they do. In terms of over the span of my lifetime, that's just who they are. They win the game that they have no damn business winning after a major letdown. I think Dan Quinn still got a stranglehold on the Commanders' locker room. But the losses, if they keep piling up, that locker room is going to turn on Dan Quinn. He's got to be better this weekend. And bottom line, they've got to get a W. Here was Dan Quinn earlier this week addressing the elephant in the room.
3: That would pride ourselves in those moments at the end of the game. And after the first down run, you know, still trying to gain more for the kick. The right call is honestly that we can go clock it early. And don't put ourselves in that spot. And that is that's my responsibility, nobody else's.
0: I love Dan Quinn taking accountability, responsibility. It's what he's supposed to do. I've cooled off on the situation now that we've gotten to Wednesday. I'm not as pissed as I was. Because I understand, one, the division's wide open. And then, two, we just got a vintage Jaden Daniels performance. That was the best performance we've seen from Jaden Daniels since 2024, as far as I'm concerned. He balled out of control this past weekend, accounting for damn near 300 yards of total offense by himself. They play the Niners in San Francisco on Monday. We'll have every angle of that covered for you right here on Westwood One Sports Night. And of that, it's Westwood One Sports Night pressure cooker. Number four, the Raiders. Number three, Jalen Hurts. Number two, the Texans. Number one, Dan Quinn. You know who's under the pressure cooker right now? Who's in the pressure cooker right now? Excuse me. The Los Angeles Dodgers, down 3-0 after they lost to the Brewers tonight, 6-2. The story of this game is the decision made by each manager, Pat Murphy, Dave Roberts, with their starting pitcher. For Pat Murphy, he decided to sit his starting pitcher, Robert Gasser, after Gasser was absolute gas, his sinker dominant to start this baseball game. He lasted 5 innings, and when they went to Ebner Uribe, he walked three straight batters. And then you see Will Smith enter and hit a double off the wall after going 1-for-25 to that point in the postseason. Just stuff that only happens in October. The decision, though, by the Brewers manager to pull Pat Murphy to then ultimately go I'm blanking on the damn name of the closer from tonight. Holy cow, this is what happens when you're doing radio at 2:40 in the morning. DL Hall, excuse me, coming in, giving you 2 1/3, retiring 7 batters over the span of 28 pitches, and then McGill finishes it up. The decision, though, the decision by Pat Murphy to not leave Gasser in longer, who knows what happens if he would have chose to ride with the hot hand. We saw what happened to Dave Roberts, who decided to ride with the hot hand. Blake Snell was, I mean, all gas, no brakes tonight, doing everything he could to keep the Dodgers in it after Yamamoto wet the bed in game 2. He was like a man possessed, man, dominating with the fastball. He had that look in his eyes all night. Retired 14 straight batters before giving up 2 straight homers. You wonder if Dave Roberts should have pulled him sooner. I don't think you can play with hindsight like that. He was dominant throughout. They're down 3-0, and a lot of folks looking like, hey, maybe this series is wrapped up. This show going to wrap up coming up on the other side of the break. We end the show the same way each and every night. Our guy Denton Day puts the show to bed. Denton, what do you got for us?
4: A crazy food combo that's so nuts you might actually have to try it next.
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0: 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Here's Linnell Willingham.
1: Here the heck I am, baby. One final segment left to go. Here on What's Up on Sports Night. You know who it is. Youngest in charge, kicking it with you. 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Right here on What's Up on Sports Night. 11 p.m. to 3 a.m. Eastern Time every Sunday through Wednesday. I'm with you on Saturdays as well, 7 p.m. to 11 p.m. Eastern Time for College Saturday. Now, should be an entertaining one coming up this week as we got a very, very good Big Noon kickoff between Indiana and Ohio State. I am actually going to go with the Buckeyes because I think Julian Sands is going to outplay Josh Hoover. I don't think very highly of either of those two quarterbacks, so... There's that. Our guy Denton Day ends the show by putting us to bed each and every night. Denton, what do you got for us tonight? I feel like it's something that's probably going to upset me.
2: It could upset you. It could make you happy. I don't know. It's all about perspective. But I stumbled across... So Halloween is coming up here in a couple of weeks, and Wingstop wants to get in on the festivities. They are unveiling for a limited time. Heavy emphasis on limited time. But they are unveiling for a limited time a collaboration with Sour Patch Kids, meaning they are unveiling Sour Patch Kid flavored wings, or rather, a better way of describing it is wings based off of Sour Patch flavors in correlation with the brand.
1: Stupid.
2: You're not interested?
1: Bad business move. Rick Ross' big ass need to chill the hell out. All right. Like, we got to chill when it comes to them collabing with Sour Patch Kid. Like, that's just nasty, bro. If they want to get in on Halloween festivities, why don't they... I don't know. I don't have an idea for them. But, I mean...
2: Well, I think candy the idea coated, is that you don't need to.
1: Well, yeah. I mean, well, no. I'm not going to say that, then. I understand marketing, and so do you. Like, you have to, if your establishment is not leaning into Halloween, you're not doing it right.
2: Yeah,
1: everybody's
2: yeah.
1: doing it, though.
2: I agree with that. But you don't need to unveil new flavors. Hey,
1: well, that was,
2: wear a costume, get half off boneless.
1: Right. You know?
2: Well, then what did you do every Thursday where you were in college? You went to wing night.
1: Yeah, exactly.
2: Yeah, Tuesday. Your Tuesday was boneless. Thursday night football, it was bone in.
1: It's like, that's crazy how every college town in America was saying, what was the wing spot that we was going to? Drovers. Oh, my God. I thought of it. If you're listening out in West Virginia or Pittsburgh right now, shout out to Drover's Wings, bro. Drover's Wings was like that, dog. Big-ass wings. Definitely GMO shot up.
2: I would. You need that. I would be interested in trying it. I don't want to pay for it. That's my dilemma. I'd be interested in trying it. I've tried, like, some wacky things.
1: What's the craziest thing that you've tried?
2: Well, so I have a list of things. I haven't tried all these things, but I have a list of things, and I want to play a game of Would You Rather. So it's going to be the Wingstop Wing, Sour Patch Kid, Red Berry flavor. What does that mean? I don't really know, bro. But
1: don't mess with my chicken, though, bro. Like, chicken's such a delicacy. Like,
2: so I'm going to give you a bunch of different options, and you got to pick one or the other. It's either going to be the Wingstop Wing or this crazy thing that another company has done. So I'm going to start you with one that I have actually had before. This was one of the crazier things I've had. Sheetz had a Dr. Pepper-flavored barbecue sauce. Would you rather Dr. Pepper-flavored barbecue sauce or these Wingstop Sour Patch Kids?
1: Sheetz Dr. Pepper barbecue sauce, because I can see how that works.
2: It was terrible.
1: Really?
2: Oh, what did it taste like? Dr. Pepper.
1: And like, that's the problem.
2: That's not, yeah, that is the problem. I got 10 wings, and by wing number 4, you're like, dude, what is this?
1: Yeah.
2: I imagine it's actually very similar to what the Sour Patch thing would taste like. Where, like, the first one or two, you might be like, okay, I kind of get it. And then by midway through wing 4, you're like, dude, get this away from me immediately. This stinks.
1: The only thing that the Sour Patch thing can have going, I'm a big, like, flavor, like, combo dude. Like, I love chocolate-covered pretzels.
2: Oh, the best.
1: Because of, like, sweet and salty. Imagine, like, sour and savory. Like, if you got lemon pepper, imagine if you got, like, something like that with something sweet to go with it. I don't know.
2: I could see that, like, if you want to do like a, well, I guess the lemon could kind of be the sweetness in lemon pepper. But if you want to do like a maple lemon pepper.
1: Right. Something like,
2: but like, I don't know, with a, like a sugary berry kind of. Yeah, there's levels to the sugar of it. All right, continuing on here on, or would you rather? Would you rather the Wingstop wing or a pink lemonade flavored Cheeto? These are all real.
1: That
2: things,
1: would probably.
2: By the way.
1: So I used to dip my Cheetos in Kool-Aid. When I used to eat Cheetos, I would pour my cup of juice and I would literally dip my Cheeto in it, let it get soggy, and then eat it. So I would probably like that.
2: Okay, so you'd be in on the pink lemonade Cheetos.
1: I'd be in on the pink lemonade Cheetos, yeah.
2: How about a cherry cola Oreo?
1: I don't like cherries. Cherry Coke? Like a cherry Coke?
2: Yeah. Well, Oreo? They say cola because they can't use Coke, but yes, okay, cherry Coke.
1: Or the wings? Yeah, I'd probably do the cola. The wing thing, like, there's nothing. It's the worst idea ever in the history of Wingstop. I'm going to keep it 8 more than 92. Wingstop does a great job. This is a terrible ass idea.
2: Okay, just wait. How about a Grillo's pickle smoothie? No.
1: Just wait was crazy. What else is coming up? Say that again.
2: A Grillo's pickle smoothie.
1: First of all, pickles, if they're not on a chicken sandwich, the hell with them. Or a burger, the hell with them.
2: I'm sorry. So, if you have ever thought of ordering a pickle smoothie, you need to be locked up.
1: Yeah, like that's some. Like literally.
2: I don't know what you do for work. I don't want you contributing to society with your ideas. I don't need any of that. If you go out of your way to spend your hard-earned American currency or foreign currency, I don't care where your currency's from, but if you're spending real currency on a pickle smoothie, you got to get some help.
1: You have real issues. 1,000%.
2: How about Van Leeuwen's ranch-flavored ice cream?
1: Card pass. Ew.
2: So like, the wings.
1: Like, that's... Yeah,
2: these are real things. Again,
1: I would take the wings over ranch-flavored ice cream. Like, I almost, like, barfed in my mouth just thinking of it, bro. Ew.
2: How about Bush's Rocket Pop baked beans? Remember, like,
1: Hold on. I was about to say, okay. Like the popsicle.
2: I said, don't get too graphic there with the move on the stream.
1: Nah. But I thought, so what I thought you were saying originally when you said it, Roger's about to tell me, shout out to Rocket Power. I used to have Rocket Power, not one. I used to have Rocket Power, the game on PS2. One of the best games ever, bro. I thought you were going to say Pop Rocks inside of Bush's baked beans. Like, that's the first thing I initially thought when you said that. And I was about to say,
2: All right, would you rather these Wingstop Sour Patch wings or, this is a real thing, Taco John's 5-Hour Energy Shot Hot Sauce? It's hot sauce combined with caffeine.
1: No, heart attack waiting to happen.
2: No. Who came up with that one? Lord,
1: like,
2: have mercy.
1: Like, that's awful. I mean, they should have a weight disclaimer on that. You should not try this if you're over this and your blood pressure is this high.
2: A board of directors approved that. How about the jalapeno M&Ms? You ever had jalapeno M&Ms?
1: First of all, jalapeno.
2: I've actually had these before. Yeah, so like, ew. I got them. I didn't buy a bag of them. What we did was, an M&M store in Times Square. Okay. I went with my dad, and he had this crazy idea. He's like, I'm going to get some of every M&M, and I'm going to put it in a bag and shake it up, and you have to try it. And I hate mint. I don't like mint chocolate. So I'm like, really? Desperately okay. trying to not get mint chocolate, and I pull out a jalapeno M&M. It was the weirdest experience ever. I grabbed a second one.
1: Jeez. Yeah, why did you just to confirm that it
2: just
1: was?
2: Just to, like, see. It actually ended up not being terrible. It was like sweet heat.
1: What other wacky flavors did they have?
2: So that was probably the strange is probably not even the right word, because I went last year with my wife, and those still were there, so somebody clearly likes them. But they have a lot of, like, peanut butter, a lot of pretzels, peanut butter and jelly. They have like strange but not like terribly weird. They don't have like a Swedish fish M&M or anything like
1: something
2: that.
1: Something else I love doing, I used to love making a good PB&J, cutting a triangle style and then dipping it in like whole milk, letting the bread get soggy with the peanut butter. Oh, it was so good.
2: I noticed you like dipping your food in things.
1: Mm-hmm.
2: I like fries in a milkshake. Pristine.
1: Only Wendy's Frosty is what I do that with, because like they're super salty on the fries and like that salty sweet combo. Ugh. It's great. Oliver's telling me I got to shut up in 20 seconds. So thank you all for being here. I'm back with you this weekend for College Saturday Now, 7 p.m. to 11 p.m. I'm here with you, 11 p.m. to 3 a.m. Sunday through Wednesday here on Westwood One Sports Night. Thank you to Oliver. Thank you to Denton. Most importantly, thank you for your calls. Drake Tolan, that bad Pete Souza.
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0: 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Here's Linnell Willingham.
1: All righty, Westwood One Sports Night continues. Youngest in charge, Linnell Willingham, kicking it with you as I get you up to 3 a.m. Eastern Time, reacting to a electric finish of game number 3 of the NLCS. The Brewers taking a commanding 3-0 series lead after their 6-2 win earlier tonight. And look, the reality has now set in. It should have been set in for the Dodgers. Your backs are against the wall. It's officially shake a leg or lose one time. It's officially crap or get off of the pot time. It's officially get down or lay down time if you're Dave Roberts in the LA Dodgers. Down 3-0. The question is, are they going to get swept? 310-840-4910. I don't believe they'll get swept. I also don't believe this series is over yet. And I know what, you know, some of the last callers said, well, Linnell, if they haven't done it for 3 games this series, and as far as their struggles at the plate, it's been all postseason long, what makes you think now is the time? Dodger fans, did you think Will Smith was going to have that double off the wall when he did? Why is now the time? Because now's the time, damn it. Now's the time because now's the time. Your backs are officially against the wall. You lose again, and you go from being one of the biggest villains in Major League Baseball history to one of the biggest disappointments in Major League Baseball history. That's the reality facing the Los Angeles Dodgers right now. So maybe that pressure, right? Maybe that pressure gets them to perform better at the plate. They say it all the time. Pressure either busts pipes or makes diamonds. We're going to figure out in real time whether or not the LA Dodgers are Q-Bigs or Konya. We're going to find out. All $3 billion of that payroll, somebody got to get a hit, brother man. 310-840-4910 is the number. Speaking of getting a hit, Shohei Ohtani got a hit tonight. He was hit by a pitch and he got walked. If you were listening earlier in the show, I think Shohei missed a brilliant opportunity to rally this group. I know it's not in his personality at all. But, like, if he would have just charged the mound and started yelling Chinese expletives at the Dodger Stadium would have been turned. People would have been going crazy. But that's not in his personality. They needed a spark. I thought that could have been the spark. Let's get to the phones. 310-840-4910. Mike is in Florida. Been waiting the longest. Mike, what's up, buddy?
2: Hey. Yeah, I just wanted to agree with you that I don't think they'll get swept because that's pretty hard to do. But, boy, they sure aren't hitting.
1: Yeah, but, man.
2: But the bottom line for me is anybody but the Dodgers this year. I want to see somebody new winning a championship.
1: I feel that. I think a lot of the country feels that way. I appreciate the call, Mike. Look, if you're of the mindset of, hey, I'm tired of seeing this group win, one, it's only been back-to-back World Series. So, what do you mean you're tired of seeing them win? It's only been 2 years in a row. I get that. I get the fatigue that happens. It happens all the time in pro sports. We saw it with the Golden State Warriors. We saw it this past year with the Oklahoma City Thunder. We saw it with the Kansas City Chiefs in the National Football League. You want parity. You want new winners. This Dodger team, though, man, I think they don't get enough credit as far as I'm concerned. What do I mean by that? They don't get enough credit because I think people think it's easy to just have a bunch of talented dudes on a roster and have it work. I think people take for granted the different personalities that exist within that clubhouse, the different ups and downs that you have throughout the course of a 162-game season. I don't think people take that into account. And even in this postseason, when they've been ice cold at the plate and people are probably looking at one another saying, his bum ass, he making all this money, can't even get a hit. It's easy to second guess yourself. It's easy to turn your back on one another. It's why Dave Roberts, one of the best managers in the history of Major League Baseball, the ability to manage personalities, the ability to keep everybody on the same page. But, man, the job gets a hell of a lot harder when you're down 3-0. 310-840-4910. Michael is in San Diego wanting to check in. Mike, what's going on, buddy?
3: What's up? The youngest in charge.
1: What it do, baby? How you doing?
3: Yeah, so I don't think your logic is off, because it ain't over till it's over. The Dodgers are the Dodgers, and everybody wants to be a Brewers fan, but I'm saying it ain't over till it's over. And the quote, like the quote from the movie Rocky with Apollo, when he says, "There is no tomorrow." There is no tomorrow. Dodger fans, I mean, I'm a Padre fan, but I'm still rooting for the Dodgers. I still love the Dodgers.
1: As you should, brother. As you should, brother. I'm glad real can recognize real is how I put it. I appreciate the call, man. 310-840-4910. Remember, you can hit us up in the YouTube chat as well. Just search Westwood One Sports Tonight. Shy Sox 95 says, it's baseball. Anybody in the playoffs can win. If you disagree, you don't know ball. He's got Tiger Woods mugshot as his avi. So that's says a lot about you, Shy Sox. 310-840-4910 is the number here on Westwood One Sports Night. In terms of them being a villain, in America being tired of seeing them win, how quickly does the narrative change surrounding this group? Like, if they win game four, how quickly does the narrative change of them going from being a villain, or excuse me, how quickly does the, you know, how quickly do they go from villain to underdog or villain to hero if they come out and win game number four? Because look, one thing America hates, clearly we've seen it with the construction of the Golden State Warriors and the Miami Heat and the Dodgers. We hate when super teams are built. We hate when the deck is stacked against the field, right? We don't like it. You know what we love, though, even more than we hate that? We love an underdog even more than we hate a team being stacked against the, you know, against the field. We love the underdog even more. If the Dodgers win game four, they're officially the underdog. I mean, they're the underdog right now, obviously, but if they win game four, they officially become, the irony of what I'm about to say, they officially become the Cinderella story. Some people were describing Milwaukee inaccurately, but you pick up what I'm putting down. 310-840-4910 is how you reach us here on Westwood One Sports. Let's go back to the phones. Let's go to Carl in Mobile wanting to check in. Carl, what's going on, man?
4: Hey, thanks for taking my call. Sure. No, I don't think they're done. They can get back in the series. But I wanted to point out what I think is going on with the hitting with the Dodgers. What I think is happening is that these pitchers, the analytics are so advanced that they know exactly what each hitter is going to do at the plate, how far they stand away from the plate, and what their sweet spot is and how to pitch them. And they're basically at a disadvantage because of the amount of information that's available to the pitchers nowadays and the control they have. I'm going to tell you a little story. Back in 1997, you heard of Bobby Bonilla? Baseball player. He was in one of the worst slumps ever in the World Series, and he couldn't hit anything. And he went back, struck out again, went to the dugout. And as he was heading to the dugout, former Major League pitcher Joe Black called him over. Joe Black's sitting in the stands as a fan, and he calls him over and says, "Bobby, come here." And he walks up to the fence, and he says, "Bobby, you're standing too close to the plate. Just move back a little bit." And Bobby says, "Okay." He goes back. Next at bat, he gets a hit. Winds up hitting the game-winning.
1: And it's all downhill from there, right? That's the thing to me, what I could see happening to the Dodgers, and I appreciate the call. All it takes is one hit. That's why the Will Smith double off the wall, for that not to be the rallying cry, I think it's kind of a bad sign for the Dodgers. Like, if that didn't spark them at the plate, what will? Shohei's hit, for that not to spark them at the plate, them getting walked. Like, I don't know. I'm scratching my head here because I want to give you an answer as to why they're slumping the way that they are, but there really is no explanation. Will the Dodgers get swept, though, is the question for you at 310-840-4910. Let's go to Jeff in Milwaukee wanting to check in. Jeff, what's going on?
5: Yes, sir. Good evening, everyone.
1: What's going on, man?
5: Hey, man, I'm Brew Crews, man. And just to answer that question, what's going on? Could you say pitching?
1: I mean, the pitching's been electric,
5: Could you pitching, say pitching for sure. The reason why they're not? Yeah, yeah. Let me hear a word. Let me hear that chant. Go Brew Crew.
1: You want to hear me say go Brew Crew? You may have to check in another night for that. You may have to check in another night for that, pal. But nah, man, look, I think the story of this group is phenomenal. They're a fun team to watch. If they would have ultimately lost, if the Dodgers would have been able to capitalize off of that Will Smith double off the wall, the decision to pull Robert Gasser would have been put under the microscope even more. Obviously, you get D.L. Hall comes in and kind of, you know, saves the day momentarily after your ribby gets tagged. But, man, this game could have went so many different ways tonight. Appreciate the call as always, man. 310-840-4910 is the number here on Westwood One Sports Tonight. A bunch of different ways you could tap into the program. Sirius XM Channel 260, the Westwood One Sports app, the AM-FM dial if you're listening on terrestrial radio. And, of course, you can check out the YouTube live stream as well. Just search Westwood One Sports Tonight. Dodgers down 3-0 after a 6-2 loss tonight at the hands of the Milwaukee Brewers. Is the series over? And then are the Dodgers getting swept here? America, let's tell her how TI is, baby. 310-840-4910. Shohei Ohtani in his return to the lineup. One hit in his 3 at-bats, I believe it was. Got hit with a pitch, got walked. Got hit with a pitch, got walked, and then came up with a single late in this one as well. 310-840-4910 is the number here on Westwood One Sports Night. Let's go to Josh in Dallas wanting to check in. Josh, what's going on?
6: Hey, what's going on, man? Love the show, man.
1: Appreciate you, Doc.
6: Hey, I was watching it, and, you know, I love MLB playoffs. I mean, there's nothing better, especially when you see the pitchers dialing in and everything like that. L.A. was, you know, the pitcher was dialing in. Once he gave up those 2 home runs, I felt like I was like, man,
1: yeah,
6: that's it. I mean, sometimes it's just the Brewers' time, man. I mean, sometimes it's just somebody else's time.
1: Yeah, for sure. And look, I think to Snell's credit, man, brother's back. We got to all pitch in and get him some ibuprofen, get him some icy hot. Brother's back should be hurting the way he was carrying them throughout the first 6-7 innings.
6: I mean, he pitched a great game.
1: So. And look, I don't want anyone to crush him. I hope Dodger fans don't crush him. Real quick before we let you run, do you think they ultimately get swept or not?
6: I do. I think they get swept.
1: Sheesh. Momentum.
6: I know. I hate to say that.
1: No, I feel like
6: they're such a great team, man, but I feel like they're going to get swept, man. I feel like it's the Brewers' time.
1: Yeah. Appreciate you as always, man. 310-840-4910 is the number. Here on Westwood One Sports Night, a lot more to get to as we continue to break down every angle of game number 3 of the NLCS. Brewers, 6-2 winners over the Dodgers. The heroes tonight for the Milwaukee Brewers, their starter, Robert Gasser, tonight was absolutely gas. Had the sinker going and really was just dominant in the time that we saw him out there. I would have liked to see him go a little bit longer, but Pat Murphy, the manager of Milwaukee, deciding otherwise. There was almost a moment in this game, though, man, when Abner Uribe comes in and walks a couple of guys in a row, and then Will Smith hits the double off the wall. At that point, it felt like the game and the series, for that matter, was getting ready to turn in favor of the L.A. Dodgers, but you know, ultimately, D.L. Hall comes in. He retires 7 straight, and it was just ultimately too much to overcome. Not enough offense from the L.A. Dodgers. 310-840-4910 is how you reach us here on Westwood One Sports Night. Are the Dodgers getting swept, America? That's what I want to find out. Cole, out in Milwaukee. What's going on, Cole?
7: Hey, thanks for taking my call, Linnell.
1: Yes, sir.
7: You guys crack me up because this team, like, you guys keep thinking the Dodgers are going to – there's no way. We are taking this series. The Brewers, like, this is our year. You guys keep thinking – have you listened to yourself now? How many times you said if? Like, the series is over.
1: If was
7: how
1: a fifth, I'd be toe the hell up right now.
7: Like, if – every time the Dodgers have taken a lead on us, we've punched right back.
1: That's the most impressive.
7: Like, there is no way that the Dodgers are coming back and winning this series. There is no way. Like, our pitching staff, you guys can't figure out. Ebner Uribe, he was not great tonight. He was not good at all. But our bullpen has been dominant. And you should have seen, did you see Blake Snell's face when he gave up that home run to Garrett Mitchell?
1: Like, can you blame him, brother? Can you blame him? Look, man, his heart was in his in his throat.
7: Oh, yeah. It just cracks me up listening to you guys. Oh, this, I feel like the Dodgers can still come back and win this. And then you go on and say, how many ifs? 20 ifs in a row.
1: Of course, they're down 3-0. There are going to be a bunch of ifs for them to complete this. It's ridiculously tall task.
7: You're talking about tonight's game. You're talking about tonight's game of how many ifs. Oh, if Will Smith, he hits that homer, he hits that double off the wall and they go up. If they kept that momentum, if they did this, if they did that. Well, the Brewers don't play with ifs here. We just go out there and perform. Jake Bowers, give Jake Bowers some credit. Hey,
1: that brother, to cut a whole WWE promo on my ass.
7: Well, I'm not going to lie. I'm a season ticket holder for the Brewers, and this is
1: – I dig it.
7: This feels amazing.
1: How old are you, brother?
7: So
1: how old are you, man?
7: Right now.
1: How old are you?
7: I am 41 years old. I was born in 85.
1: Wow. Okay. So and, it's even more special for
7: folks
1: like you. The
7: World Series in 82.
1: For sure. That's what I'm about to say, man. You've suffered for a long time, brother. So congratulations to you for sure, man. I appreciate the call, dude. 310-840-4910 is the number here.
8: I mean, he missed a great opportunity. I loved the WWE promo that he did end up cutting on you, but he did miss a great opportunity for a killer line. The Dodgers got more ifs than Justin Herbert.
1: We're going to ask that question a little bit later on as well. Who's the bigger disappointment right now in the City of Angels? Is it the Dodgers? Is it the Chargers? Is it the Rams? Ugh.
8: Oh, it's the Dodgers. They are a Dodgers town, which means the pain that they are feeling right now. You know, the only person I don't want to be feeling the pain is our guy, Oliver Popular, but I want everybody else to feel it out there. And you, of course, Dodgers fan.
1: Well, yeah, the biggest Dodger fan of them all. Let Westwood One Sports Night be your pain medicine, Dodgers fans. They're down 3-0 in the NLCS. Looking like it's all she wrote. Do they get swept? And do you think they have a chance of coming back in this series? 310-840-4910 is how you reach us. We've had a couple Brewer fans call in here tonight, and I'm happy for them. Pop it. I want to hear from you, baby. Pop it again. Come on. 310-840-4910. Brandy is in Wisconsin. What's going on, Brandy?
9: Hey, just celebrating another win for the Brew Crew.
1: Another win for the Brew Crew. Yes, indeed. One win away from getting back to the World Series. What are the vibes like out in Milwaukee right now?
9: I live a little bit north of Milwaukee, but I tell you what, we are vibing high right now.
1: I can dig it. Was there ever a moment while you were watching when Will Smith hits the double off of the wall, do you begin to lose confidence there for a second and think, uh-oh, the boogeyman's back?
9: Nope. I always ask my boys, now how are you going to respond? And they do.
1: Yeah. That's been their calling card all postseason, all regular season, and then in this series in particular. I appreciate the call, as always. 310-840-4910. Those Brewers just keep punching back. They're up 3-0. On the L.A. Dodgers in the NLCS. Is that all she wrote for L.A.? And are they going to get swept? America, your calls next here on Westwood One Sports Night.
0: Jacksonville got a miracle win last week. Can they make it 2-for-2 across the pond? It's Jaguars and Texans from London. Sunday morning at 9:15 Eastern. Westwood One Sports.
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0: Here's Linnell Willingham.
1: Party continues, baby. As we get you up to 3 a.m. Eastern time here on Westwood One Sports Night, youngest in charge, rocking out with you. Breaking out every angle of game number 3 of the NLCS. The Brewers taking a commanding 3-0 series lead over the Dodgers. The villains of Major League Baseball, all of a sudden, the underdog. Are the Dodgers going to get swept? And is this series over, America? 310-840-4910 is the number. One of the heroes of tonight should have been Dodger pitcher Blake Snell, who was absolutely in his bag, doing everything he could to keep the Dodgers in it after Yamamoto wet the bed in game 2. He was like a man possessed. Brother had that look in his eyes, dominating with the fastball, retired 14 straight batters before giving up 2 straight homers. Those 2 straight homers, probably the undoing of the LA Dodgers. Their ace, Blake Snell, spoke post-game and had this to say about game number 3.
2: 3 home runs in a game is, I didn't give up one the whole year, so tap 3 in a game is pretty frustrating, but, you know, it's something I got to learn from. It's part of their journey, too, and it's only going to make me better along mine.
3: How difficult is it to be in this situation facing elimination at home tomorrow?

0: that this series is over. They simply have too much talent. Is it an uphill climb? You bet your ass it is. Is it one that's impossible? Almost. But if any team could do it, if any team is up for that challenge, I believe it is this L.A. Dodgers group. 310-840-4910 is how you reach us here on Westwood One Sports Night. Let's go to Clark out in Virginia. Wanting to check in. Clark, what up, buddy?
1: Amazing show, brother. But let's say deja vu for the Brew Crew, because last year at this time, they got beat 2-1 by the Dodgers the exact same way the Brewers beat them and went on to sweep them. So go ahead and get the broom out. It's a done deal, man. Put every spare dime you got. Put a fork in them, man. It's not their time this year. They got very fortunate with the baseball gods last year, but they're not smiling upon them this year.
0: Bars.
1: It's a done deal. Deja vu for the Brew Crew.
0: Deja vu for the Brew Crew, says Clark in Virginia. Appreciate you, as always, brother. 310-840-4910 is how you reach us here on Westwood One Sports Night. I go back to the conversation coming out of game two about whether or not, you know, Dave Roberts should have taken Shohei Ohtani out of the lineup and should he have used him in a different way. I believe he batted sixth tonight, if I'm not mistaken, so he gets pushed down in the order. There was some sort of change being made, but, you know, ultimately it was for nothing. I think the fact that he won, the fact that he registered a hit tonight, the fact that him and Will Smith got hits tonight, like that should be a good sign for game four. But like some of you callers have called in and said it, and I'm not doing it on purpose here. I feel like we're not giving Milwaukee enough credit. Like the more and more I think about it, we keep looking at things from the vantage point of the LA Dodgers because it's the biggest story in baseball, obviously. But man, the Brewers are legit. The Brewers got moxie. The Brewers are unconscious. Their ability to respond every time there's an offensive flurry from the LA Dodgers, I mean, it's, you can't make this stuff up. It's Hollywood-like. I was about to say Cinderella-like, but I didn't want to disrespect them. You know what I'm saying? 310-840-4910 is the number. Speaking of stories, if you're just now joining the program, I mean, there's clearly one story in this game that's just better than every other story. And it's the story of the American gangster, as I'm calling them. It's the story of the American gangster, Jake Bowers, who had been with four different teams, America, before signing with Milwaukee's minor league team. And look, he was pretty transparent with the broadcast. They were getting ready for this one. Only signed with them to get health benefits. Wasn't because he thought he had a future in Major League Baseball. It was a sacrifice he was making for his family. Look at how that sacrifice has turned around. Jake Bowers goes from a guy that was cut by four different teams to becoming a hero for the city of Milwaukee. Top of the seventh, Jake Bowers going yard.
2: At the plate. There he goes again. A high drive to deep right field. Jake Bowers this time punches it with a home run. The marathon man at it again and this time ends it.
0: Joe Davis on the call. FS1, baby. I mean, just big time stuff, man. And, you know, stories like Jake Bowers, and it's what October is about. It's what Major League Baseball is about, man. October is about creating legacies. October is about unsung heroes turning into household names. October is about storytelling. And the story of the 2026 Milwaukee Brewers, not done yet. And based off of the way tonight went, not going to be done for a long time. 310-840-4910 is how you reach us here on Westwood One Sports Tonight. The Dodgers down 3-0. They're going to get swept. And is this series over, America? 310-840-4910 is how you reach us. Let's go to Conan.

0: out in Calgary wanting to check in. Conan, what's going on?
1: Hey, how you doing?
0: Doing good, man.
1: Well, you know, I have a different perspective on all of this, and I guess part of that is that I don't have the visuals of the game. I was born at 5.5 months, and the doctors said I'd never live, but I'm still here today. I've never been able to see. So I listen on Sirius and other satellite channels, but I think that series like this get exciting because it gets right down to the wire. And like for me, that's the kind of sports I like because you just never know what's going to happen. And I think the Jake Bauer's story really illustrates that. You know, sure, the Dodgers are a powerful team, but hey, so is Milwaukee, right? They obviously have some talent there too. I mean, so that's what kind of makes it more interesting. I mean, it could go either way, and you know, even if the Dodgers don't make it, I mean, hey, look at the bright side. They've been to a lot of World Series. Give the Brewers a chance. Why not? Right?
0: Sure. I'm sure everybody in the Dodgers clubhouse thinking that way. I appreciate the call, man. Look, I think, and I appreciate you as always, man. Listen, I do kind of feel guilty here as the host of the show tonight, not talking more about this from Milwaukee's perspective, because it is special what we're seeing right now from this group when you think about the drought that they've had from the World Series, right? When you think about the drought that they've had, obviously them getting back there, I mean, should be considered one of the biggest stories in all of sports. But I'll be honest with you, man. We joke and kid here and say that I'm a Dodger fan. I am a Dodger fan. That's my mob. But I don't feel the way that the rest of America feels about the LA Dodgers. Why aren't we able to appreciate the greatness of their ability to team build, of their ability to manipulate contracts, of their ability to put the best lineup out there night in and night out, their ability to be egoless within that clubhouse? Why do we automatically just pigeonhole them as this villain? Maybe I'm asking a stupid question, but I don't know. It's not fair. Because now that they're down 3-0, how do you look at them as a villain at this point? How can you possibly view them as a villain at this point? Now I'm rooting for history to happen. And I wonder if America is going to be on the side of history. 310-840-4910 is how you reach us here on Westwood One Sports Night. Youngest in charge, Linnell Willingham, kicking it with you as we get you up to 3 a.m. Eastern time, recapping Game 3 of the NLCS, the Milwaukee Brewers, taking a commanding 3-0 series lead after a 6-2 win over the Dodgers. One, is this series over? And two, are the Dodgers getting swept? 310-840-4910 is how you reach us. Let's go to Rick in California. What up, Rick?
2: I don't think the Dodgers are going to get swept, but they're going to have a tough road to win it. What I love about this time of year for basketball, baseball, and football is you sign the big contracts and get those players with the big contracts to get you to the playoffs. But once you get there, boy, all that is out the door, and that's what makes it exciting. And for the Dodgers, I've got to say, it just seems like they kind of coast on their talent the last 3 years. And this year, they got to the playoffs, but it's not like they're flipping on any switch. They're going to have to basically step it up. But I do think that they are not going to get swept. And I do think that they do have a chance to come back and win 4. We'll just see.
0: We will ultimately see, my friend. I appreciate you chiming in as always. 310-840-4910 is the number here on Westwood One Sports Tonight. The Brewers 1 game away, 9 innings away from punching their ticket to the World Series. They're up 3-0 over the Dodgers. 6-2 win tonight. The pitching for Milwaukee was the story as far as I'm concerned. Clutch hits, obviously, throughout the course of this one as well. Obviously, as we were talking about Jake Bowers. But, man, I think the story of this game was the effort, one, that you got from Robert Gasser, him being confident, throwing that sinker all night long. being able to overcome the Ebner Uribe, you know, blunder when he came in, being able to overcome that, having, you know, D.L. Hall come out of the pen and give you what he gave you, and McGill closing things out as only he knows how. Like, I mean, textbook W for the Milwaukee Brewers, man. They have done everything right throughout the course of this postseason, and they're now 9 innings away from punching their ticket to the World Series. 310-840-4910 is the number. A lot more to get to here on Westwood One Sports Tonight. We are going to dip our toes in them NFL waters as we get into the 1 a.m. hour on the East Coast. We'll enter the Westwood One Sports Tonight pressure cooker. We'll bring you a fresh installment of the Super Six Pack. A lot more to get to here on Westwood One Sports Tonight. But when we come back, your calls on whether or not the Dodgers are done, and do you think they get swept? That's next.
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1: The song we're bumping back to is called Hot in Here. The Dodgers hope their lineup gets hot. Since Westwood won Sports Night, they got one game to do it, as they're down 3-0 to the Milwaukee Brewers after Milwaukee's 6-2 win tonight. The story of this one, the decision made by each manager, Pat Murphy of the Brewers, his decision to ultimately pull Robert Gasser when he did in the sixth, and then the decision of Dave Roberts to ultimately pull, or not pull, rather, Blake Snell, letting him go into the seventh where he gave up home runs on consecutive at-bats after not giving up a homer all season long. Because that went down the way that it did, the Dodgers down 3-0. One, do you think this series is over? Two, do you think they ultimately get swept? 310-840-4910 is the number. Those of you that are just joining, the bullpen effort of the Brewers, really all series long, has been spectacular. Tonight, the savior, D.L. Hall, coming off the pine, giving you 2 1/3, retiring 7 straight batters, just coming up big time for Milwaukee when they needed him the most. And it feels like that's been the story of this postseason, man. Guys coming up big when their team needs them the most. One of the last callers hit it right on the head, and I love the way that he put it. You know, throughout the 162 games of the regular season, and we monitor the moves that go down in the winter and the spring, the big-time contracts that are handed out, the trades that are made. But, man, when it comes to October, there is no telling who's going to come up as the savior, who's going to play hero. Doesn't matter about how much money you make. Doesn't matter about how many at-bats you've had throughout the course of the season. What's special about October is that there's nothing like it. It is October, where legends are born, where heroes are ultimately made, man. 310-840-4910. Some of the heroes tonight, Jake Bowers for the Milwaukee Brewers, coming up with his 2-run shot, his story, absolutely phenomenal. I would say, if I'm being honest, I would say, you know, Robert Gasser was a hero tonight as well, man. When you just think about, you know, one, the command that he had doing this on the road, and what really was a gotta-have-it situation, you know, for L.A., he didn't flinch. 310-840-4910 is the number. Let's go to Daniel out in Chicago. Want to check in. Dan, what's going on, brother?
2: Yeah, I had to call you right away regarding the last thing you said on the last segment. You've got to be kidding when you were saying, people hate the Dodgers, we're against the Dodgers. Are you kidding me? They hate the Dodgers for the same reason they hate the Yankees, because they're a bunch of billionaires. You're talking about how you admire the way the Dodgers can manipulate personnel and make trades and do stuff with their personnel. It's easy to make trades when they got billions of dollars. Everyone wanted Tarek Skubal. Only one team could sign him and know they'd be able to keep him for the next 6-7 years with the Dodgers. Any other team in baseball wanted to get Skubal.
1: But brother, you're complaining over this. But like, brother, this postseason has proved it doesn't matter how much money you spend. Stop hating on the Dodgers for using the rules to their advantage. What's your point?
2: You're missing the point. Having a lot of money guarantees you only one thing. You can make the playoffs. Once you get in the playoffs, anybody can do anything in the playoffs. But the money gets you to the playoffs. That's what they are promised every year, is the playoffs, because of all the money they have. Why would you admire a team that has billions of dollars? I admire Tampa Bay. I admire Milwaukee. I admire Cleveland.
1: I admire LA because in the face of adversity, they continue to come up big, despite being the most hated.
2: Adversity.
1: Yes. Having the entire country rooting against you is adversity, pal. Last time I checked, them? Right?
2: How does that hurt them on the field?
1: How does it hurt them? Come on, man. Baseball is one of the most psychological sports in America.
2: Oh,
1: brother.
2: Oh, my God.
1: They're the villain. Everyone loves to hate the Dodgers. You're damn right. That's a form of adversity that they have to overcome every time they take the field. And they handle it And they handle it. And they haven't in this series, which is why they're down 3 games tonight. We'll see if they can advance.
2: When you got billions of bucks, you can handle any kind of adversity you have. No problem at all.
1: Look, you know what they say, right? More money, more problems. Give me all the money, brother. Look, and give me all the problems.
2: Well, I just hope the Dodgers lose the series, and I'm glad the Yankees are out. I'm glad the Dodgers are going to be out. Now we get to see Tampa against Milwaukee. That should be a really good World Series.
1: Real quick before we let you run, who do you root for during the season, brother?
2: I'm here in Chicago, so I'm a Cubs fan for sure.
1: Well,
2: And the White Sox too. They're both, but both made the playoffs, but both lost in the playoffs. So we can't complain too much. But other teams that haven't got the payroll, they just have every year is the same old thing: the Rockies and the Royals and the other teams at the bottom dwellers every single year. They have no chance because they have no payroll. Same teams every single year, over and over and over again. Pirates.
1: I appreciate the call. I hope you enjoy the rest of your night, brother. 310-840-4910. I don't understand, though. You're a Cubs fan. How are you complaining about the Dodgers payroll when you're a fan of the damn Chicago Cubs who have the eighth highest payroll in all of Major League Baseball? Give me a break. 310-840-4910 is the number. Let's go to, my man Dan in the house. Dan in Jersey. What up, Dan?
3: I had to call Linnell, man. How you doing, brother?
1: I'm doing good, brother. Good to hear from you, man.
3: I had to call right in, man, because I heard my man out in Chicago trying to put shame on my name talking about... Listen, man. He said, you know, spending money guarantees you the playoffs. Bro, I've been a Met fan my whole life. Money don't guarantee you a damn thing, man.
1: I feel
3: man,
1: you.
3: We got the most expensive payroll. Man, we weren't even 500.
1: Right.
3: And the Dodgers have been doing it the right way, and they're hated like the Yankees because they're acting like the Yankees. They're doing it a different way. Good for them. You know what? I called you when they traded for Scoble. Blame the rest of the teams because they got Scoble. They could have made the deal. The Dodgers just went out and got the deal done. That's it. You know?
1: Now, what was the argument at that time when Scoble was getting dealt for? Was the argument was that no one was going to have the money to re-sign him, so it wasn't worth going out and giving up for him?
3: It was more of like, how could people let the Dodgers do this? It's like, well, why didn't anybody else step up and get it done? You know, like, what are we talking about? We always wait down to the trade deadline. What's going to be the best offer? I'm telling you, if someone walked in there and said, you know, I'm going to give you X, Y, and Z, whatever that blow-off deal was, they would have been like, oh, there's no way we could turn this down. But nobody else did. That's it. That's on
1: everybody
3: else.
1: Straight up, Dan. Appreciate you keeping it real, brother. Yep. We'll talk to you soon, man. 310-840-4910 is the number. If you're just joining us, man, the Milwaukee Brewers, America, 9 innings away from punching their ticket to the World Series after their 6-2 win tonight over the LA Dodgers. The story of this one, the heroes of this one, Jake Bowers coming up with a 2-run shot to put Milwaukee back out in front. The effort on the mound from Robert Gasser was absolutely phenomenal. 5 innings, only 3 punchouts, but just the command that he had with his sinker all evening long. And look, credit to the Fox broadcast. Joe Davis and his partner did a hell of a job. I feel so much smarter about baseball after watching the game tonight. I'm sitting here talking about the sinker. Listen to me, man. 310-840-4910 is the number. But no, man, like that, the pitching effort that Milwaukee got tonight, man, was the difference maker in this one. We talked about D.L. Hall and what he was able to do coming out of the bullpen. Just big-time stuff, man, retiring 7 straight. Brewers now 9 innings away, America, from punching their ticket to the World Series. Are the Dodgers cooked? Is it over for the L.A. Dodgers, America? 310-840-4910 is the number. Do you think that this series is over? And then do you think the Dodgers ultimately get swept? One other thing that we'll talk about coming up here in the 1 a.m. hour on the East Coast before we get into some football. How does this postseason impact the labor dispute that we're getting ready to have coming up here this winter? 310-840-4910 is the number here on Westwood One Sports. And I appreciate you being here, however you choose to do so. 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Brewers up 3-0. Are the Dodgers going to get swept? 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

0: 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Here's Linnell Willingham.
1: What up? Youngest in charge, Linnell Willingham, kicking it with you as we get you up to 3 a.m. Eastern time. Trying to pick up the pieces for fans of the L.A. Dodgers, man. Woof! This postseason, it's been a struggle, especially at the plate. Dodgers now down 3-0 at the hand of the Milwaukee Brewers after their 6-2 loss tonight at home. That's the difference, guys. For this loss to happen at Dodger Stadium, it might be all she wrote when it comes to this series. That's what I'm asking you on the phones at 310-840-4910. Is the series over, and does L.A. ultimately get swept here? Losing at home tonight, one, this is kind of my thought as I was getting ready for the show tonight. I thought if the Dodgers won tonight, they won the series. Why did I think that? You lose two in Milwaukee, right? They were lit with each hit. That crowd went even more crazy. With each strikeout, that crowd went even more nuts. When you're at home, though, and you get a little extra juice from your crowd, you win one in L.A. Let me put it to you like this. You win one game in L.A. versus Milwaukee, they now are of the belief and of the mindset that they can't beat you in L.A. That's kind of how I look at it. You had to get this one tonight. Now you've instilled this confidence in Milwaukee that not only are we the hottest thing jumping out the coffee pot in Milwaukee, but when we pack this SOB up and take it on the road, we can do it in L.A. as well. So I thought it was a huge confidence boost tonight as well for Milwaukee capturing this dub on the road. But ultimately, man, a lot of people are going to tell you this series is over. And it's no slight to the Dodgers. It really has everything to do with just how talented this Milwaukee Brewers ball club is, man. They're legit. They're for real, despite having the 19th highest payroll in all of Major League Baseball. And I want to advance the conversation forward with that as well in terms of how you think this series in particular, payroll number 2 versus payroll number 19 right now, how is this going to impact the upcoming labor negotiations that we're going to have this winter to hopefully, and I don't really care one way or another, hopefully if you're a baseball fan, major baseball fan, to hopefully protect the 2027 season. 310-840-4910 is the number. October's about heroes, though, ladies and gentlemen. One of the big heroes of tonight's game was from the Milwaukee Brewers, man. And the story of this brother is as good as anybody's. Jake Bowers, the pride of Newport Beach, California, coming up big in Los Angeles against the Dodgers. I don't know if he grew up rooting for the Dodgers, but man, his story, incredible. He had been with 4 different teams and was about to call it a career before signing with Milwaukee in their minor league team. And the only reason he signed, it wasn't because he was trying to, you know, scratch that itch that he had had from being off the field. He signed with them for healthcare benefits. He signed with them to get some health insurance for his family. And for that reason, brother's a gangster. The American gangster, as I'm calling him. Jake Bowers coming up big for the Milwaukee Brewers tonight when they absolutely needed him. A 2-run shot in the 7th. After the Dodgers snatched momentum back in this baseball game, man. Jake Bowers coming up big. His homer in the 7th went this way.
2: At the plate. There he goes again. A high drive to deep right field. Jake Bowers this time punches it with a home run. The marathon man at it again, and this time ends it.
1: And Bowers is so damn cold, man, in terms of, you know, the story and what he means to them right now, what his bat means right now to this group. I mean, it's been all postseason. What I didn't illustrate, as we talked about this earlier, this was on the 11th pitch of the at-bat. That at-bat for Jake Bowers, I think, sums up his career. right? I think that at bat for Jake Bauer sums up his career. Staying in the fight. Staying in the fight. Giving it everything you've absolutely got. For his at bat, for him to hit a homer on the 11th pitch of the at bat, man, like that's just the story of Jake Bowers of the Milwaukee Brewers, man. Just absolutely big time stuff. Turning into a household name right in front of our eyes. 310-840-4910, the number here on Westwood One Sports Night. Is this series over and are the Dodgers going to get swept? Let's go to Dan in Atlanta wanting to check in. Dan, what's going on? Let's go to Rick in Detroit. What up, Rick?
3: Willingham, how you doing, man? Thanks for taking the call.
1: I'm doing good, Rick. Appreciate you chiming in, buddy.
3: Hey, are you related to Tyrell Willingham at all?
1: I have no clue who that is, bro, man.
3: You said Tyrell? He's a Sparty. Yeah, Tyrell.
1: Okay.
3: Tyrell Willingham. He coached Notre Dame football. But anyway, the reason I'm calling is L.A. messed with karma, man. Okay?
1: What do you mean by that?
3: L.A. won rings last year and the year before. Awesome. Good ball club. Love watching them play. Well, they went out and got Mr. 81 pitch from Detroit, Tarek.
1: Yeah.
3: Okay? He got the big yell in game one, giving up a bomb.
1: Yeah.
3: So I'm going to tell you what's going to happen. L.A.'s going to win tomorrow. Okay? Mm-hmm. And then Scooble going to get the pitch again in game five. And you know what's going to happen? Because you can't rent rings. You can't rent rings. Tarek going to get his second loss and cost the Dodgers. Okay? So Mr. 61 pitch, Mr. I don't know about my arm, but oh, wait, I forgot to tell the club something. All right, I'm just going to run out and get a rent-a-ring. Homeboy, that don't work.
1: A rent-a-ring? You sound like a hater, bro.
3: Yeah, a rent-a-ring. It don't work. I like the Dodgers. I'm not a hater because of the money.
1: This is MVP-level hating. Is the best with it. I can dig it though, brother. I can dig it though, baby. Because hey, you keep it in real.
3: Five. You watch Tarek. Tarek gonna serve him up. All right.
1: It would be so on brand for how this series has went. 310-840-4910 is the number. Speaking of the pitching for the LA Dodgers, if they would have been able to hold on tonight, America, that would have been the story, man. Blake Snell. Deep in his bag, like the brother was searching for fries at the bottom. Absolutely electric. The look that he had in his eyes while working throughout that Brewer lineup tonight, man, it was deadly, baby. And to think about it this way, right? Doing everything that he could do to keep the Dodgers in it. After Yamamoto totally wet the bed in game number two, for him to come out in a gotta-have-it spot back against the wall, trying to represent for the way that their pitching staff cost them a game too. Like, there was a lot of pressure on Blake Snell tonight, and he was dominant for the most part, man. That fastball tagging the zone, being aggressive, retiring 14 straight batters, and then life comes at you fast. Not only in Major League Baseball, but in pro sports, period. Retires 14 straight, and then after Will Smith hits a double off the wall to really infuse some life back into this Dodgers team. The next time that Milwaukee is up to bat, they crack back-to-back homers off of Blake Snell. And, I mean, the vibe in the arena, and watching it on TV doesn't do it justice, doesn't paint the full picture. But, man, think about how lit and geeked up everybody is at Dodger Stadium after Will Smith gets the double off the wall. And then, moments later, snatched. Just like that. Blake Snell, certified G as well, man. Could have been a hero. I don't know if we're going to call him a villain for what happened tonight. But he was man enough to speak post-game after costing this group, as some folks will put it. Anybody saying, though, that Blake Snell cost the Dodgers tonight, I don't think you're telling and painting the proper picture. Here's Blake Snell postgame talking about what happened in game three.
4: Three home runs in a game is, I mean, not to give up one the whole year, so top three in a game is pretty frustrating, but, you know, it's something I got to learn from. It's part of their journey, too, and It's only going to make me better along mine.
5: How difficult is it to be in this situation facing elimination at home tomorrow?
4: Yeah, it sucks. But it's part of it. You know, how do we bounce back? How do we fight? I think that's the most important thing. And it's, you know, us coming together and finding a way to win.
1: It's just the reality of it, man. 310-840-4910 is the number here on Westwood One Sports Night. Are the Dodgers done in this series? And then do you think they get swept, ladies and gentlemen? Let's go to Jerry in Ohio wanting to check in. Jerry, what's going on?
6: How are we doing, man?
1: Doing good, Jerry.
6: Hey, I don't think the Dodgers get swept. I think they probably eke one out.
1: Okay.
6: If I'm Milwaukee, I don't think I want to sweep them. What if Cleveland?
1: You want to win at home. Tampa, I want to win at home.
6: I would want to win at home, but if Tampa and Cleveland go seven, then you're sitting for a week and a half, 2 weeks.
1: Which is interesting in terms of, they're hot right now at the plate. Yeah.
6: Yeah, you would rather kind of, hopefully that series goes quick if you're Milwaukee. But a question I have for you.
1: Yes, sir.
6: If the Dodgers do come back, say they come back, or Red Sox versus Yankees come back, 3-0.
1: Yeah.
6: And win the World Series. Are they the greatest team of all time? You would have a three-peat, and you would have came back from a 3-0 deficit.
1: And then I'll take it a step further, too, which why I would say this is more impressive than what we saw in 04 in terms of coming back from 3-0. The pressure that's on this group. The expectations that are on this group. I think it's a little bit different. But I think they have a strong case. I think they have a hell of a case.
6: Yeah, and then with everything, like with the lockout being possible, if they come back from a 3-0 deficit, then everyone's going to be up in arms. It's because their payroll is so high.
1: And you mentioned the lockout, too. Like, America's rooting against this group. Like, that's the part about it that's, like, fascinating to me. If they our producer Denton brought this scenario up, and I thought it was fascinating. And I want to get your thoughts on it, too. If they win tomorrow and they're down 3-1, does America start to root for them off the strength of them being an underdog and wanting to see some history happen?
6: No, I don't.
1: You still?
6: I think America is
1: the hell with the Dodgers.
6: So turned against L.A., New York. Yeah. Big market. I mean,
1: I get it.
6: No.
1: Yeah.
6: And what's funny is I'm a Reds fan. I'm a Reds fan.
1: Okay.
6: Our payroll is horrible.
1: Right.
6: But I don't care if the Dodgers' payroll is high.
1: Yeah. I don't think that any fan should. And excuse me for saying doing it the right way. The Dodgers are doing it the right way as far as I'm concerned. I appreciate the call, buddy. 310-840-4910. I don't believe you guys when you say that. I do believe America would begin to root for them if they were down 3-1. I do. People are rooting for them to get swept? Is that a thing?
7: You're doing a bad.
1: No! I promise I'm not. Maybe it's the Dodger fan.
7: You're doing a bad.
1: You see, I wore Dodger blue tonight. You're a
7: diehard Dodger fan.
1: Yeah, I wore Dodger blue tonight. Well, don't ignore this, but I wore Dodger blue tonight. No,
7: people might be celebrating in all of the streets if they get swept.
8: By the way, can I just add one more layer to this entire game?
1: Mm-hmm.
8: You want to take a wild shot in the dark at who's an unrestricted free agent going into this winter meetings?
1: Is it Scooble?
8: Jake Bowers.
7: Wow. The Dodgers got to give that man. Hey,
1: he wants to talk about money.
8: He is making his AAV. From this past year is $2.7 million. I think that's going to 5X at least.
1: Being that he is from Cali, you think he want to play for the Dodgers?
8: Well, that's interesting. He might have been an Angels fan because Orange County's obviously that's the county the Angels are in Anaheim. Clearly, yeah, he likes it in a Dodger Stadium, obviously. So that'd be cool.
1: That was the other piece of this that I thought was nuts, though, for him, like, to come up big at home. And when I say at home for him, because he's a California native, like that's what October's about, baby. 310-840-4910 is how you get at us here on Westwood One Sports. And I appreciate you being here however you choose to do so. Sirius XM Channel 260, the Westwood One Sports app, the AM FM dial. 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Remember, if you want to hit us up in the YouTube chat, just search Westwood One Sports. And I got to get better reading some of the comments here in the chat. You all have been active. Bobby Ocean Cruz is checking in. Our guy John Hassel Prophecy checking in. TJ Eggleston checking in. You can check in as well. Just search Westwood One Sports Night. 310-840-4910. Do you think the Dodgers are done, and do they ultimately get swept here? Chuck is in Cleveland. Chuck's saying, the hell with them Dodgers. What up, Chuck?
9: What's up, my man? They won't get swept, but if you think Milwaukee gonna lose four straight games, man, I want to know what you drinking and smoking, because I want a part of that, my man. If you think they're going to lose four straight games.
1: But, bro, hear my thing, though, bro. Do I think it's likely? Hell no. I give the Dodgers a chance, though, simply because of how talented they are, bro. You have to.
9: I got it. But we talking about this series, man. You better think that Cleveland-Tampa Bay series. That's the biggest thing. That's going seven games, my man. That's going seven games. That's going to be the biggest series that's going on right now.
1: It seems like here's what I'll say. I'll shoot my shot here before it happens. I don't think Tampa Bay or Cleveland is better than Milwaukee. Hell no.
9: We play the game.
1: That's why we play. Exactly.
9: We play the game, my man.
1: I appreciate you as always, man. 310-840-4910 is how you reach us. Johnny is in Chicago wanting to check in. Johnny, what up? Is Johnny cosplaying the Dodgers? Flatlining? 310-840-4910 is the number. We got Jamie in Milwaukee.
10: I'm from Michigan, Southfield, Michigan, but that's okay.
1: My bad.
10: Answer to your question. Yeah. I think they're toast. But two, I agree with you, they will win tomorrow. Too much experience, they know how to win. I think they will find a way to win and everything like that. In your other question,
1: yes, sir,
10: about the payroll and things like that,
1: yes, sir,
10: which is an excellent one and one for the long term compared to can go a year long with the lockout. I had to think on this while you took in my call, and my honest opinion is, there will be a lockout. I think that is obvious. But I also think the players, I think they will finally give in. I just think they will. The money, wanting to play, the owners probably will not budge.
1: I think the further that Cleveland, Tampa, and Milwaukee go, the stronger the players, the more steadfast the players are going to be in not balking to a cap. That's just my thought.
10: We'll find out. It is
1: We'll find
10: very
1: out together in real time. I appreciate you as always,
10: like,
1: man. Enjoy the rest of your night, buddy. 310-840-4910 is the number here on Westwood One Sports. And I want to run through the rest of these calls here before we move on to the National Football League. Let's go to Dan in Atlanta. What up, Dan? Dan, I think we've gone to you twice and you've said nothing. Neil is in Houston. What up, Neil?
11: I hate the Dodgers. Hate the Dodgers. Overpaid. I think I like the Yankees better than the Dodgers.
1: Oh, my goodness.
11: I feel sorry for the Dodgers. I mean, for the Yankees in a kind of a morbid way.
1: Let me guess, you're an Astros fan, huh?
11: Yes, sir.
1: You're just as big of a cheater as we are.
11: Oh, poo. Everybody cheated back then.
1: If you ain't cheating, you ain't trying, brother. Tell them, baby.
11: Yeah. Beltran was the leader, and he played for the Mets and the Yankees. He probably thought everybody had a cheat.
1: What do you think, man? Do you think they get swept? Do you think it's over? How are you feeling about things?
11: Okay. I don't think they'll get swept. I hope they get swept. But
1: why y'all hate on them so bad, man? What's your you're an Astros fan, dog. What are you hating on the Dodgers for?
11: Because they always
1: your team
11: Ohio
1: cheated.
11: State. They're like Ohio State and LSU. You know, they steal all, they pay everybody so
1: I wouldn't
11: much.
1: Put Ohio State in that conversation.
11: they take all the good players from all the other teams. So the
1: coaches have nipple rings. Appreciate the call. By the way, speaking of Ohio State, I am eager to talk about the treat that we get for the Big Noon kickoff this week. Indiana, Ohio State. Excited about that one. Two quarterbacks that I really don't believe in, but I got to believe in one more than the other for the weekend. So, boom. Excited for that. 310-840-4910 is the number. Last calls here before we move on to the National Football League. John is in Texas. What up, John? John? No, John. Steve in Montreal.
12: Hi, sir. I'm so mad about what you said before. I'm sorry to put it down hard. But I'm telling you that you said, should we feel bad for the Dodgers? I'm telling you, Dave Roberts, I mean,
1: triggered people with
12: Pat Murphy, he's a great manager. But I'm telling you, Dave Roberts is one of the best managers to ever live.
1: Yes, go on and dunk on him. Keep building him up. Just dunk on him already, damn it.
12: Listen to me. I'm a Mets fan. Uh-huh. I hate the Dodgers.
1: Why do you hate the Dodgers?
12: I'm a Mets fan. They keep winning. They knocked us out 2 years ago. The Mets are not winning for the next 10 years. They knocked us out 2 years ago, and we're done. Okay? I'm a Mets fan. But listen to me. They have the best manager ever. Why are they losing games? Is it his problem?
1: He can't make them get hits now. Are there any tactical or strategic decisions that he hasn't made to this point outside of the Shohei thing? And I think everyone's on the same page with that. The fact that that was even reported is BS. They know damn well they wasn't going to sit no Shohei damn old time. If Michael Jordan was having a bad stretch in the postseason and the Bulls were still winning, would Phil Jackson bench Michael Jordan? I thought some of the commentary on that was kind of wacky when you consider the greatness of Shohei.
12: I hear the greatness of Shohei. Also, I know the greatness of Mookie Betts, Freddie Freeman. How come they're not hitting?
1: It's Dave Roberts' fault?
12: They know Dave Roberts can get them going. They're not. They don't seem to be into it. They're not active right now.
1: You're not far off.
12: You see,
1: I appreciate the call. I got to let you run. It is crazy. We'll get back into the NLCS coming up in the 2 a.m. hour on the East Coast. When we come back, the most highly anticipated power ranking segment in all the sports talk radio, Nell's Super Six Pack, my top six teams in the NFL going into week number six of the NFL. That's next.
13: Can Seattle steady the ship after losing 2 of 3? Will Sean Payton get Bo Nix back to tossing touchdowns? Seahawks, Broncos, Thursday night football from Mile High, Westwood One Sports.
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1: One of my old heads out there, call in and tell us who's the original. Like, who sings this song? I ain't gonna lie, Oliver, whenever you come back with this, this may be, if I had like a unwritten top five rejoin songs, this is up there. Get down. I love it. It sounds like, it's like James Brown. It is James Brown.
2: This one's Nas.
1: Oh, so it's, okay, it's a Nas original track sampling James Brown, then, I assume?
2: I would imagine. This is also the first time I've played it, so I have no idea what you're referring to.
1: This is not the first time you've played it, by the way.
2: I play the Gunna song. That's my thing.
1: I'm the boy out that plays the Gunna song, says Oliver. That was so crazy. You've 1,000% played the song before, by the way. Now we can't progress throughout the rest of the show because I will not concede that I have not heard the song.
3: You have played this song before.
1: It's come on. Well, you got to look. Because America
3: does the get down every time you play it.
1: Okay. Thank you. Okay, bet. Well, America, we need to cut Oliver some slack, by the way. Being our, like, real Dodger fan that's a part of the show, he's emotional right now. He's not thinking straight. And that's okay. If you're just joining us, the Brewers with a commanding 3-0 series lead over the Dodgers after their 6-2 win tonight. How did they do it? We'll tell you coming up in about a half hour as we get into the final hour of power here on Westwood One Sports Tonight. Without further ado, baby, I don't know why I decided to bark, but y'all know what time it is. Whenever I get geeked up and extra excited, that means we got a staple coming up, baby. No Super Six Pack. Top six teams in the National Football League going into Week 6. Look, we burned the midnight oil here to make this list. I give it to you every Tuesday. I was a little under the weather yesterday. Denton Day holding it down. But the committee still got to bring you my version of the Super Six Pack. Nell's Super Six Pack, which is really a Super Nine Pack because we give you the three teams that are knocking on the door. Without further ado, let's get to the fancy production that we got. Nell Super Six Pack, my top six teams going into week number 6 of the NFL season.

Let's get it. Nell Super Six Pack, my top six teams in the NFL, or as Miss Gina calls it, Nell Super Six Pack. Nell Super Six Pack, though, top six teams in the NFL. I start with the three teams that are, you hear that, America? It's me knocking on the door, or me knocking on my laptop. Three teams that were closest to making the list, but they weren't good enough to make the list. I got the Eagles on knocking on the door here. Huh? The Eagles? The team that you continue to say is dead and stinking? They had an impressive loss, is how I would put it, across the pond Sunday against the Jacksonville Jaguars, who, for my money, outside of Kansas City and the undefeated teams, the Jags, dating back to last year, are the hottest team in all the National Football League. And for Philadelphia, down Saquon Barkley, down Devontae Smith, down Tank Bigsby, down Cam Jurgens, to down Lane Johnson, for them to play the way that they played, man, we don't do moral victories in the city of brotherly love, especially for the Eagles, right? They played their asses off. Now, they got to pick up the pieces and have a short memory and play again this weekend against the Carolina Panthers. When it comes to Philly, though,

0: The NFC East is wide the hell open. Every team's got a fatal flaw. I trust Philly's defense more than I trust any other unit within the landscape of the NFC. I trust them more than Dallas's offense. I trust them more than Washington's offense. I trust them more. Who else has got a good side of the football? You pick up what I'm putting down here. I think the Eagles' defense is the best unit within the landscape of the NFC East, and for that reason, they're going to be in the fight all season long. Number two, in terms of knocking on the door, the team that was second closest to making Nell's Super Six pack. I went with the Cincinnati Bengals, man. Bengals are on a bye this week. They were in Miami taking on the Dolphins last weekend. I just like what Cincinnati has defensively. I know they had a little bit of a slip-up against Pittsburgh, and you can say they had a slip-up this past weekend against the Dolphins as well. But, man, I think when it gets cold outside, when it gets to December and January, the Bengals are going to be one of the final teams standing, man, and are going to be one of the teams that are in the driver's seat when it comes to the AFC, man. I just like their formula. The one thing that I am skeptical of is the run game. They were much more cognizant of getting that going this past weekend. But, yeah, I have my questions. But I think Joe Burrow, Chase, Higgins, that defense, they're going to get after some folks and make life difficult in the AFC, period. And think about it, guys. That defense, it's only the first month of the season. They're only going to get better. Nell's Super Six Pack, my top six teams in the NFL. You know how we start. We start with our three teams that are knocking on the door. I got the Buffalo Bills on the outside looking into the Super Six Pack. And America's probably going to say, Liddell, they won this past weekend. Pal, what are you talking about? Yeah, they did. But the Bills can't keep turning the damn football over thinking they're going to win football games. It's not sustainable. And their head coach, Joe Brady, trying to put the fear of God in James Cook via the media, saying that, yeah, like, if he keeps fumbling, he's going to see a decrease in his carries. We're going to see if he's about that action, boss. But I have the Bills on the outside looking in because I think they're one of the best teams in football. But their fatal flaw is hard to overlook, America. They don't value the football. And I don't think they're good enough defensively. Like, the teams, as we get to number six here. Number six in the Super Six Pack, I got the Steelers. The reason I have Pittsburgh ahead of Buffalo is because clearly Pittsburgh is better defensively, and I think offensively they're starting to figure things out. Things are starting to come for them. I got this Pittsburgh Steelers coming in at number six in the Super Six Pack. And by the way, man, when it comes to Pittsburgh, man, I think the only thing in the way of the Pittsburgh Steelers is the Pittsburgh Steelers. Yes, we saw them fall to the Cleveland Browns. A lot of people probably tried to write them off after that. It would be not very wise of you to do that. Aaron Rodgers has thrown 9 touchdown passes over the past 3 games, guys, including 3 more this past weekend. The biggest reason I'm geeked up about Pittsburgh, though, one, I know where they are on defense, and then two, they got a running game. Jaylen Warren is one of the most dynamic weapons in all of the National Football League right now. And they've got things figured out. They're rolling right now. Talking about the Pittsburgh Steelers. As far as their fate in week number 6, Pittsburgh on the road taking on a desperate Tampa Bay Bucs team. I like the Steelers in that one. They're only 2.5-point favorites, but I like Pittsburgh in that one. Don't overthink it. Nell Super Six Pack, my top 6 teams in the National Football League going into week 6. You can begin a lineup on the phones with your top team in the NFL heading into week 6. 310-840-4910. Coming in at number 5, I got the Jacksonville Jaguars. They stole one across the pond against the Philadelphia Eagles. The thing that I loved this weekend about Jacksonville, yeah, I know how I get down, right? I like to judge people when their back's against the wall. I like to judge you when you're dealing with a little bit of adversity, not when it's 75 degrees and sunny. And on Sunday, the Jacksonville Jaguars only put up 19 points, and Trevor Lawrence got picked off. They turned the football over. That's not something, you know, that they've been accustomed to doing. It wasn't perfect for them. They dealt with, they dealt with a bunch of penalties across the pond. They were behind the chains a lot, and they put all of that to the side and ultimately left with a W. Wasn't sexy, wasn't pretty, but they found a way to win against a pretty damn good football team in Philadelphia, despite what people are going to say about them. Me, I'm people. I think Jacksonville's for real. I do. There's no other way to slice it here. But when it comes to the Jags, they got a matchup this weekend against the Houston Texans. If they lose that game, you can be, remember I said it, that's going to be the beginning of their downhill slide and them losing that division. Just my thought. But for right now, Trevor Lawrence, the Prince who was promised, Liam Cohen, Travis Hunter, like that team's got a swagger about them. And on defense, Anthony Campanelli coaching his ass off, they hit you. So shout out to the Jacksonville Jaguars. They come in at number 5. Nell's Super Six Pack, my top 6 teams in the NFL entering week number 6 of the NFL season. Number 4, I got the San Francisco 49ers. Linnell, they're all the way at 4 despite being undefeated? Yes, they are. I think the Niners have real questions defensively. I do. I think the Niners have real questions on that side of the football. I don't think they're good enough in the secondary to handle number 1 wide receivers, is why Jackson Smith and Jigba constantly goes Kanye crazy versus that group. The health of Bosa throughout the season is going to be something to monitor. I still don't think their pass rush is super impactful. They got Mykal Williams back this past weekend. But, man, I just – defensively is my problem with San Fran. And they lost Deebo Samuel, who had been a pretty big weapon for them over the first month plus of the season. Not having Deebo, the defensive issues – they're getting some of their defensive guys back now, I would say. But the pass rush still, to me, simply not good enough for me to look at them is anywhere but higher than 4. They're the 4th best team in the NFL. Niners fans, y'all a bunch of crybaby brats. They DM me, they tweet at me all day long, at Nell_BTP. Niners coming at number 4. Number 3, I got the Ravens. Lamar Jackson may be back this week. He might not be. I don't think he should play. I know how I feel about him and Caleb Williams when it comes to the injuries. Don't let it be something that lingers and costs you down the line. Have Lamar sit out till he's 110%. They proved that they can win with Snoop Huntley this past week against Atlanta. The defense playing the way that they did. Really the reason that I have them so high on this list. They're my Super Bowl pick in the AFC. I know how I feel about Baltimore. They play Cleveland this week. We're going to see whether or not they can keep pace in this AFC North with the Browns. I don't want Lamar to play. I think they should keep him out, like I continue to reiterate, till he is 110%. 310-840-4910. I want your top team in the NFL as I continue to run through Nell's Super Six Pack. My top 6 teams of football. Number 2, I got the Minnesota Vikings. One of the last 3 unbeaten teams in football. Why do I have the Vikings over the Niners? I know that's what people are going to say. Why are the Vikings over the Niners? 1, the Vikings defense is the clear-cut best defense in all the National Football League. And then this past week, offensively, you saw the Minnesota Vikings turn a corner. It was clearly Kyler's best game as a member of the Vikings. Over a 75% completion percent. I think it was 24 of 30 on the evening. Did a good job playing on schedule, playing in rhythm. He had 51 yards on the ground, too, so he was still able to be special and do some of the special Kyler stuff off schedule. I think the big thing with Kyler, and I've said it all year long, they're going to get better offensively as the season progresses. By the time they get to the postseason, they may be viewed as the best team in the NFL. Honestly, it just depends on how that offense continues to progress. But you've got Justin Jefferson. You've got Jordan Addison. Your offensive line's a top 5 unit in football. TJ Hawkinson's one of the best tight ends. They're a talented football team, guys. And then number 1, should be no surprise, I got the Kansas City Chiefs. Do I need to give you an explanation? They're just the best team in football. Nell Super Six Pack, top 6 teams in the NFL. The teams that are knocking on the door, 3 teams that were closest to making the list, the Eagles, the Bengals, the Bills. Then the six pack is as follows. Number 6, the Steelers. Number 5, the Jags. Number 4, the Niners. Number 3, the Ravens. Number 2, the Vikings. Number 1, the Kansas City Chiefs. 310-840-4910. You know how we get down. When we come back, your calls. Give me your top team in the National Football League next on our Westwood One Sports Night.
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6: 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Here's Linnell Willingham.
0: Here I go on the mic, kicking sports to you on Westwood One Sports Night. Youngest in charge, Linnell Willingham, rocking out with you as we get you up to 3 a.m. Eastern time. I'm going to start freestyling coming back from break because that's the type of bag I got. We had a lot more to get to as we're starting to dip our toes into them NFL waters. As we get you geared up for week number 6, you know how we do it, though, here on Westwood One Sports Night. I give you a fresh installment of the most highly anticipated power ranking segment in all of sports talk radio, Nell Super Six Pack. If you're just joining the program, we give you the three teams that are knocking on the door that were the closest to actually making the list, those three teams. The Eagles, the Bengals, and the Bills in that order. They could be on the list at a certain point throughout the year. The Bengals have been on the list already this year. The Bills have been on the list all season as well. This is their first time not on the list. 6-1, Steelers 6, Jags 5, Niners 4, Ravens 3, Vikings 2, Kansas City 1. 310-840-4910. Let's go to Brendan in Texas wanting to chime in. Brendan, what's going on, buddy?
16: Hi, Linnell. First time caller. Nice talking to you. I
0: appreciate you.
16: My top three for the year six pack. I agree with you on the Chiefs. I honestly think the Jaguars are number two. I feel like everyone is overlooking them. I feel like they're going to do something different this year. And number three, I got Buffalo.
0: Yeah, I know people are going to, and I appreciate the call, buddy. I think Buffalo is going to be the one that I get the most pushback on, is what I would say, and I understand it. But my logic for the Bills not being on the list after being as high as like four on this list, it simply has to do with they don't protect the football. They don't protect the football. And until they begin to, I'm not going to take them seriously as a legitimate outfit in the AFC. That's just the reality of it, man. Hopefully, they start protecting the football. If not, like, they're going to have some real big issues, man. Mike is in San Francisco. What up, Mike?
17: Hey, good evening. How you doing?
0: Doing good, man.
17: Hey, real quick, buddy. That list you put up there is trash.
0: It's trash. Is it trash because your Niners aren't high enough? Is that why?
17: Whoa. I'm not a crybaby whiner. Like you said, I'm a football fan.
0: Would you call him, brother, a crybaby whiner instead of a Niner? I like that.
17: No. I'm not one of them is what I said. I'm a Niner.
0: No, I heard you.
17: I'm sorry. All right. Hey, what I'm trying to say is, Kansas City, they're not the best team. They're just not. I'm not angry at them, but they're not the best team. I don't know if you were watching our defense as closely as you claim to watch the league, man. Who's the best?
0: Whose defense are you talking about? You just said you. Hold on. You just said you're not a Niners fan. Then you just started to say.
17: I said I am a Niners fan. I'm not a crybaby whiner, is what I said.
0: Yes, you are, because you're complaining and crying about them being too low on the list. Brother, for the Niners defense to get, I don't want to use the word exposed, but for them to get run through the way that they did this past weekend, man, I don't know how you have confidence in them. You have no pass rush. How can you be considered a good defense if you can't get after the quarterback?
17: 5 sacks is no pass rush?
0: You guys don't have a pass rush. It's not sacks. It's not what I'm judging you off of. They don't consistently impact the quarterback on a down in, down out basis. They don't. And you can look. They don't. Like, that's the biggest Achilles heel of this football team, and you know that.
17: And I appreciate you taking my call. I just think you're dead wrong.
0: That's okay. We can agree to disagree, brother. 310-840-4910. Yes, the Niners did have 5 sacks. Of Sam Darnold this past weekend, but, man, you watch this football game. I mean, first of all, are we surprised at the Seahawks? Am I going to have a last laugh on Seattle? Because everybody calls in weekly and tells me I'm disrespecting them for not having them on the list or higher on the list. I'm the guy, remember, I'm the one that told you Sam Darnold sucks. All summer, I kept telling you. What did I kept saying? The number one stat I kept giving you, he led the NFL in turnovers, yet they somehow won the Super Bowl. When you saw it this past week, he's taking too many sacks since he's came back, and he's throwing too many damn interceptions. The Seahawks going nowhere fast. Final hour of power coming up here on Westwood One Sports tonight. 310-840-4910. I want your calls on your top team in the NFL and then react to the Super Six Pack. Did I get it right? Did I get it wrong? Let me know. 310-840-4910. Appreciate you locking into the show, however you choose to do so. 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
1: You heard the big voice guy, youngest in charge, Linnell Willingham, with you for one final hour as we get you up to 3 a.m. Eastern time here on Westwood One Sports Night. Appreciate you being here with us tonight as we spent most of the night recapping game number 3 of the NLCS. We will get back into that coming up in about a half hour from now. But I want to, one, continue to roll through your calls. And then, two, we're going to enter the Westwood One Sports Night pressure cooker coming up here in a second, giving my top 4 players, teams, coaches under the most pressure as we get geared up for week number 6. But if you're just now joining us, my Super Six Pack, the 3 teams that were closest to making the list, that were knocking on the door, as I like to say, Bills, Bengals, Eagles. Then coming in at number 6, the Pittsburgh Steelers. Number 5, the Jaguars. Number 4, the Niners. Number 3, the Ravens. Number 2, the Vikings. Number 1, the Kansas City Chiefs. Who's your top team in the National Football League? And then, excuse me, who's your top team in the National Football League? And then any issue with my list? 310-840-4910 is the number. Let's go to Chance in Alabama. What up, Chance?
2: What's up, man? I am no Niners guy, but I got Niners 1. I got Bills 2. I got Chiefs 3. I don't have a problem with you putting the Chiefs 1 because, you know, I guess of what they've done in the past. But, man, I just don't trust. They have no receiving core. And I don't.
1: We keep listing all these problems, but they're undefeated.
2: I get that. But I don't believe in them, man. I
1: feel it.
2: I think they're going to start to lose some games here soon. And I got a Niners 1, Bills 2, Chiefs 3, man. I think the Bills, they got to get this defense in order. And I definitely have them 1.
1: Can we stop just giving the football away? I think I'm more concerned about them just giving the ball away rather than than the defense. Like, I think the defense has potential.
2: Cook leads the league in fumbles for all running backs, and his coach called him out in the media today, which kind of ticked me off a little bit. You should do that behind closed doors.
1: Well, but I hope they have that energy for Josh Allen's ass, who can't stop turning it over either. That's what I thought, but it's just my thought on it. Chance, I appreciate you as always, man. As far as the upcoming schedule for Kansas City, Sunday they host the Chargers. Then they are at Seattle on Sunday Night Football. Then they're at Denver, and they host the Jets, and they're at Atlanta. Then they host the Cardinals, at Buffalo, at the Rams, at the Bengals in 3 consecutive weeks. This is a tough stretch for Kansas City. They got a stretch of at Buffalo, at the Rams, at the Bengals, home for the Patriots, home for the Niners. Oof! That is a rough 5-game patch where you're going to find out what it is, what it ain't, when it comes to the Kansas City Chiefs. Let's go to Boss out in Oakland. What's going on?
3: Hey, what's up with you, nephew? How's it going?
1: What it do, man? How you doing?
3: I'm doing spectacular, man. I ain't in the Maybach tonight. I'm in the Escalade. But I had to help you on a couple things, first of all.
1: Help me out.
3: First of all, that's Black Caesar, man. You know what I'm talking about? When that song that you playing, that's one of the reasons why I like you so much, nephew, because I'm always picking up what you putting down.
1: Okay,
3: you know what
1: I
3: mean? That sound, that's James Brown, the hardest working man in show business, and that song is called Boss.
1: Like, I knew I was. Okay, wow. Look at Boss knowing the song called Boss.
3: I know the whole song, man. I got to make it look a little bit
1: Do I get some credit, though, Boss? Boss, I'm 28 years old, name dropping James Brown. I know Ball, Boss. That's what I know.
3: Man, listen. You the only guy I call in on. I'm at the top of the charts. I don't call in for nobody. I don't talk to nobody. These other guys be corny, but you the youngest in charge, and you're doing it real large, man. You're spreading around all around the town, man. And so we loving what you're picking up. We loving what you're putting down. I just want to say this. I got to hurt your heart a little bit. Got to hurt your heart a little bit.
1: Ahead,
3: just a little bit.
1: Go ahead.
3: Man, what the heck is going on with the Commanders and Jaden Daniels? Remember when they were talking about Caleb Williams and Jaden Daniels? Who should be first? Well, we know who shouldn't have been first. My God, you can't get the play right.
1: I got something for you, Boss. You my main man, so I get to kick it to you as realer than anybody else. Your Las Vegas Raiders are
3: trash.
1: The softest, most mentally fragile team in all of the NFL. We talk about a moral victory for a whole damn week after losing to Kansas City. Then you go on the road and get bust upside the head, chain snatched off, bike stolen. I mean, good gracious, boss.
3: Yeah, chain snatched
1: off. I mean, it was embarrassing, brother.
3: Chain snatched off, too.
1: It was embarrassing. Boss. Now on boss's calls will be limited to 45 seconds. That's an executive decision made by the youngest in charge, Lynnell Willingham. Boss, it was a great call, too. Like, damn, man. You can try again next time. I know you mean well, boss. 310-840-4910. He's just so comfortable. That's a damn shame. Myron in Dallas, comfortable and doesn't swear. Hello, Myron.
4: No, I don't. And he took it. He was right. It's technically it's a James Brown song, but it's actually
1: it was sampled, right?
4: No, he had it's his band, Maceo and Fred Wesley. They were the JBs, and then they became JB All Stars, and that was them breaking away from James Brown. So that was one of the first songs that they played, you know, as far as breaking away. So he was right. It's technically James Brown, you know, he's getting some royalties off of it, but it's a JB song, and we used to do the Soul Train line to it back in the day.
1: Okay. Look. I know about to tighten up now, Myron. Look.
4: Yeah. You need to tighten up on that six pack, buddy.
1: what do you got? What's your issue with the six pack, Myron?
4: Mine is I think Minnesota should be number one because of them being undefeated and the way that defense is playing. I mean, it's been consistent. Right? Well, other teams other than San Francisco's been kind of up and down. And now when you look at that offense, look like it's going to gel and come together, I think they're going to be a formidable opponent going down in December and January. And let me end with this.
1: Hey, Myron, you sound like you listen to Westwood One Sports Night every night, brother. I'm going to let you run. Yeah, I appreciate the call. We got some others. I appreciate you as always, man. 310-840-4910. You know, when we did predictions week and I had the Vikings in the Super Bowl, the amount of trolling that happened and people commenting on it, it's still actively getting comments on it. Now the comments starting to change on social media at Nell_BTP, NELL_BTP on every social media platform. But over the past couple of days, every week that goes past that they win, they're like these random fans that'll comment on it and say, see, I told you. Like, no, I told you. 310-840-4910 is the number. Give me your top team in the National Football League. Bert is in Baltimore. What's going on, Bert?
5: Hey, brother. You know I'm one to give credit where credit's due. So definitely a strong call on the Vikings. But aren't we forgetting some of your other predictions before you go grandstanding?
1: Like what? like what?
5: Dallas in the NFC. And remind me who you had them playing in the AFC that you were just screaming about them making you look stupid yesterday.
1: Oh, that was Dallas that I was screaming about.
5: Oh, that was just Dallas. Okay. Well, see, I may need
1: the Browns. I made
5: them,
1: a Browns
5: but, hey,
1: prediction.
5: One for two, you got it covered.
1: The Browns. I'm right on the Browns, right?
5: So far, man. I am shocked, and you're also on point with that division. They're all over
1: wide
5: 500
1: open.
5: Again, somehow.
1: For sure, yeah. Yep.
5: And I tell you what, I agree. If your question was, who do you think the top three teams will be by the end of the regular season, I'm all about the Vikings because I agree with you 100%. I think their offense is going to get stronger and stronger as Kyler becomes more comfortable. They very well may have the best record in the NFL by the end of the season. However, if you ask me now, I would tell you San Francisco, they're 5-0 with a 61-point differential. Jacksonville has a 53-point differential, even though they lost at Denver. And then I'd put the Chiefs over the Vikings because Pat Mahomes is better than he could beat the Vikings.
1: Real quick, Burt, because I respect your ball knowledge. When it comes to the NFC East, 10 seconds or less, who do you think comes out of this division?
5: Oh, God. Dude, I've been racking my brain on that one. I mean,
1: I genuinely think all four teams have a shot.
5: The Eagles. You had to put a gun to my head to get an answer.
1: I appreciate
5: how about
1: you, man.
5: Nobody? Can they forfeit and not have a playoff team this year?
1: Well, that's unfortunately that is not a reality, my friend. Bert, I appreciate you as always, doggy. Enjoy your morning, man. 310-840-4910. You got me started on the NFC East. The current landscape of the East, man. It's bonkers is how I would put it. We're gonna enter the Westwood One Sports Night pressure cooker coming up here momentarily. I'll give you the top four teams, players, and coaches that are under the most pressure as we get geared up for week number 6 of the NFL season. One thing we're going to do next week is play a little bit of NFL contender or pretender. We're starting to get closer to Halloween. Remember, if you've been here all summer, I told you what it is and what it ain't, right? Because of the current culture of preseason, training camp, it's going to take us to about Halloween to start really getting concrete answers on the strengths and weaknesses of the top teams in the NFL. There is a team right now that I think is super intriguing in terms of where they could be by season's end. I couldn't talk to you into them being a title contender now, but by season's end, I may be able to, depending on how things shake out. And they're not getting a whole lot of love, but Are the Patriots back? Are the Patriots back? Just 2 weeks in a row, we have seen them ball out of control against two pretty formidable opponents in Vegas and Buffalo. So I think if you're a Patriots fan, that team is starting. It's only a 2-week sample size, though, but starting to show some shades of the group that got all the way to the Super Bowl last year. Everything starts and finishes with Drake May. The big issue that they have, and we haven't given Drake May any excuse because of this, we should, but their run game has been totally non-existent. And we saw this in the season opener versus Seattle. They didn't have Trevion Henderson in that game. But in the season opener versus Seattle, one thing was very, very clear. The Patriots looked like a team that was trying to forge a new identity offensively. It was a lot of Ramondre Stevenson in between the tackles. And the lack of success that they had on first and second down, because they were getting punched upside the head, it led to them stinking it up on third down and Drake May pressing, forcing passes into tight windows. 310-840-4910 is the number here on Westwood One Sports Night. We're going to enter the pressure cooker coming up here in a second, but right now I want your calls on my Super Six Pack. Give me your top team in football. Bill is in Michigan, wants to check in. Bill, what's going on?
6: Hey, how you doing, man? I've been listening to you a long time. First
1: appreciate
6: call.
1: You, man.
6: Listen, nobody talks about Jared Goff, man. He leads the league in yards passing, no interceptions, 12 touchdowns. I mean, he's playing elite quarterbacking right now, and nobody talks about him.
1: No, he is. And guess what? In my household, nobody talked about me winning my franchise playing on rookie. Right? I mean, they haven't played anybody yet to this point. Like, that to me is the only thing with Detroit. Now, I think Detroit is a beneficiary of a cupcake-ass schedule, and by season's end, yeah, they'll have a cute record, but when it's time to shake a leg or lose one in January and it's win or go home, I don't have them beating the top teams in the NFC. I think their defense stinks. I think there are still major questions about the offensive line. And when you pressure Jared Goff's not good. I appreciate you as always, man. 310-840-4910 is the number. Jared Goff's numbers are impressive. But, like, look, we do this every year with Jared Goff, right? Like, he's a regular season-ass quarterback. And let me put it in a better way, if I'm being real. He's a quarterback that thrives when it's 75 and sunny. Honestly. Like, that's what happens. He is that type of dude where when he's not protected, when he's forced to make plays off schedule, he's not anywhere near as effective, as impactful. And because of that, like, it's hard for me to take the Lions seriously. Their defense, here's the thing. Jared Goff has been good. I think their defense is so bad that it's overshadowing how he's playing. They're awful defensively. They may be the worst unit in all of the National Football League. And Kelvin Shepard, their defensive coordinator, the most tone-deaf Bama on the East Coast. I mean, seriously. Him at the podium last week, hooting and hollering. Nobody want to hear that, man. Put a better product on the field and shut the hell up. 310-840-4910, the number here on Westwood One Sports Night. Lance is in San Diego. What's going on, Lance?
7: What's going on, man?
1: What up,
7: How's
1: dog?
7: Going?
1: Going swell, right, man. Appreciate it.
7: At first, I wanted to hate on the Vikings that you got them at two, but, like, I mean, Brian Flores' defense, their offense hasn't really been healthy. Kyler is going to get better. So I low-key like that pick. I gotta see where you're coming from with the Steelers. Like, I just don't get it. You got them at six?
1: I got them at six. So the team that was the closest to making the list was Buffalo. So it was between Buffalo and Pittsburgh to be that sixth spot. I think defensively, Pittsburgh clearly two or three steps ahead of where Buffalo is. And then right now, I trust the Steelers' offense more than I trust the Bills' offense. What do I mean by that? They don't value the football. It's for them to have the turnover issues that they're having to start this year, knowing that that's how they got eliminated from the postseason. My grandmother had a saying, bro, man. She said, a hard head makes a soft ass. But right now, the Bills' ass is soft as hell. You're doing the same thing.
7: Yeah, yeah. All right, that's fair. But, like, I mean, I don't know. The Steelers' offense is kind of getting, like, Aaron Rodgers looks good, but Jalen Warren is kind of carrying them. Pittman's out.
1: DK's been out, too. I feel like that's to their advantage, brother. Like, they're doing it with one hand tied behind their back right now.
7: I guess. I just don't see them being better than, like, a Rams team. Or, like, to be honest, you got the Bills.
1: You're breaking up, brother. I'm going to have to drop you. I appreciate you as always, man. Robert is in Texas wanting to check in. Robert, what's going on?
8: Yes, sir. Checking in. It's perfect. It's beautiful, and it's about to storm. But, yeah, I just can't. It's like right before the storm, everything's falling down and blowing. It's beautiful. I can't imagine. Yeah. Mm-hmm. All these teams are just so close, and everybody is saying, I know this and I know that. I don't know anything. That's what I'll tell you.
1: That's how I feel right now, man. Wait till we get around Halloween or something.
8: Yeah, I think there's so many glaring weaknesses with every team that's good. You're like, Josh Allen does this, and this guy does, you know, Jared Goff does this, and then this guy, Kyler Murray, gets to the playoffs, and he's terrible. And this guy, who's not flawed? We're all flawed. They're all flawed.
1: For sure.
8: Like, I don't have any idea what's going to happen, and I don't see how anybody.
1: If I had to tell you, you know, life or death here, give me one team that's the best. Who would you land on?
8: I would have to go with the common denominator of the Chiefs making it through every bad thing and good thing, you know, player wreck a car, get hurt, whatever. Like, they just go and they win. Yeah. And I can't – Aaron Rodgers has been great in the regular season so many times. He's got one Super Bowl. He is a regular season quarterback.
1: I think what we're seeing right now from Rodgers, this is the best Rodgers has looked since he was wearing a Packers uniform, as far as I'm
8: concerned. No, you're right. Yeah, no. I'm not discounting. You're right. He looks way better than I thought he could look at this age. You're 100% right. I'm not. You're right.
1: Hey, brother, I appreciate you chiming in. As always, man, enjoy the rest of your night. Enjoy the sounds of the rain. I go to sleep to rain noises. Here we go. I'm peeling the curtain back. I fall asleep when I'm ready to go to bed, and maybe if I turned the rain sounds on earlier, I would go to bed earlier. But I have tried it, by the way. It doesn't work. I go to rain sounds. There's this, like, live 24-hour rain thing, and it makes the TV go pitch black. It's honestly the best thing ever. I was doing an appearance at a Regency Furniture. They were having, like, a liquidation sale, and they had all the Tempur-Pedics back there. I laid on a Tempur-Pedic, the new Tempur-Pedic Black. I mean, if we don't have Tempur-Pedic as a sponsor, here we go. I'm pitching it. Tempur-Pedic Black, you want to talk about the best sleep that you could possibly get. The sound system that's built into it, perfect for my rain lovers that love to go to sleep listening to rain. It rocks you back and forth while you're sleeping. You can set a timer on this bad boy. I'm getting sleepy just thinking about it, man. So shout out to Tempur-Pedic. But no, man. Look, it's going to take us, like last caller was saying, it's going to take us some time. And I've been saying it since preseason. It's going to take us some time to collect data and figure out what it is and what it ain't when it comes to the top teams in the National Football League. But by Halloween, I think we'll have a better gauge on it. We're going to play a little contender or pretender next week here on Westwood One Sports Night, so make sure you're locked for that. Then I'll begin to peel the curtain back a little bit and tell you how I feel. Corey is in Baltimore wrapping up calls on the top team in the NFL. Corey, what up?
9: What's up, Mushy Dog? I got a bold prediction for you, man.
1: What's going
9: on? Now, our next four games is the Titans, the Vikings, the Cowboys, and the Jags.
1: Mm-hmm.
9: At first, I said we won't go 1-3, but you know what? Our sorry asses won't get a Titans their first win.
1: Wow.
9: And if we go up Minnesota and get our ass kicked like I predict we are, if they don't fire them two balloon heads, man, I just want to go old school and just take them by the shoulders and shake their ass unconscious, man. I'm telling you, dude, man, yo, this season is done for me, dog. When they blew it up Pittsburgh, man, when Jalen, whatever his name is,
1: Jalen Warren.
9: Oh, my God, dude, man. Oh, my God, dog.
1: I think that's the surprising part about what happened this Sunday. With with Buckner and the boys they got along that front seven, I was surprised to see them get ran.
9: Man, they was on the field too long, man. They was on the field.
1: Well, the offense is Daniel Jones is god awful, Corey. I mean, we've been talking about it all summer, though, bro. So it's not like this ain't a surprise to us.
9: But he's even worse than I thought. I told you, man, I was all about contract, man. Let them play that contract out before you extend that fool, man. So now you tied to this simple dude until.
1: And then you know what's the other part about it? Was really going, the next regime that comes in, it makes this job less attractive because of his contract.
9: Man. Yeah, man. That's what I'm saying, man. Like I don't know who else can she turn to. If she fire Shane Steichen, I know you ain't gonna try to put that, what's his name, Lua Rumor, whatever his name is.
1: I think Jeff Saturday and Peyton Manning are on the way.
9: Huh?
1: I think you heard me. I think Carly's about to go rogue. She's a fan first, bro. Remember that. I think Jeff Saturday and Peyton Manning are coming to the rescue before we know it.
9: No, hell no, dog. No.
1: I'm going to let you run on that. You gave me a bold prediction. I'll give you a bold prediction. We got about a half hour left to go here on Westwood One Sports Night. When we come back, we'll enter the Westwood One Sports Night pressure cooker. Top four teams, coaches, players in the NFL under the most pressure as we get geared up for week 6. Plus, we'll take a look back at an electric game 3 of the NLCS. All that and more next here on Westwood One Sports Night.
0: Jacksonville got a miracle win last week. Can they make it 2-for-2 across the pond? It's Jaguars and Texans from London. Sunday morning at 9:15 Eastern. Westwood One Sports.
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0: coming up here in a second. But before we do that, we do what we always do on Wednesday nights here on Westwood One Sports Night. We enter the Westwood One Sports Night pressure cooker, top four NFL teams, coaches, players under the most pressure as we get geared up for this week in football.
1: Into the pressure cooker. Ooh-wee! Whose feet are to the fire as we get ready for the week? Watch out, that's hot.
0: Alrighty, baby. Week 6 edition of the Westwood One Sports Night Pressure Cooker. Top four players, coaches, teams under the most pressure as we get geared up for the week coming up in the National Football League. Coming in at number 4, the Raiders. Yeah, we were just dunking on them. But they're under an immense amount of pressure. They got their face kicked in by the New England Patriots last weekend, 45-17. After that emotional loss at home to Kansas City, I've been calling them mentally fragile all week because their response, simply not good enough. They're back at home this weekend taking on, the Buffalo Bills. And I've kind of hinted at it all season long. As Vegas progresses throughout the season, if they win some games, they could end up having one of the best home field advantages in all of the NFL. If they don't, it could be a reverse home field advantage. Home field disadvantage is how I would describe it. Their head coach, Clint Kubiak, well aware of their need for crowd support, he issued this challenge to Raider Nation earlier today.
2: We need the silver and black there. We need our fans. We need their support. We know there's going to be plenty of Buffalo fans, but, you know, just the energy of being back in our building, you know, getting to play in front of our fans on Sunday is it's very exciting for our team. So our players are looking forward to, you know, to giving them our best, but just to see our fans and, you know, see them tailgating there early before the game, it just brings so much energy to myself and to our whole team.
0: I'll be honest, it's the game that I'm struggling to get a read on the most. I don't trust Buffalo because I can't trust a team that just doesn't value the football. I also am looking at the Raiders sideways after how they acted last week in Foxborough. Like, you can't have everyone giving you a moral win and then you go get your doors blown off by a team that I think you're better than. So the Raiders coming in at number 4 in the Westwood One Sports Night Pressure Cooker. Number 3, Jalen Hurts. Philadelphia went across the pond last week and almost got the best victory of week number 5 of the NFL season. When you consider who they were missing, no Lane Johnson, no Devontae Smith, no Saquon Barkley. Jalen Hurts put the team on his back, man. Played pretty damn well. Wasn't good enough, though, ultimately. Philadelphia back in action this weekend against the Carolina Panthers, whose pass defense has been god-awful this year. Jalen Hurts has an opportunity in a wide-open NFC East to keep pace here and kind of set the tone of who's the best team. There's been some consternation this week, though, about a comment made about play calling. After Sunday's game across the pond, Nick Sirianni and Jalen Hurts answered the questions about the play calling issues.
3: That's not my place, and we're prepared. I'm prepared as a quarterback to not worry about those things. I'm honoring the play call, honoring the things that are coming in the game. When I'm up at night, yeah, I think about, man, should I have said something or should I have took a step back and said, wait. But ultimately, there's a commitment to that and going out there and executing. And so this was one where it did not work in our favor.
0: Yeah. It's the reality of things for Jalen Hurts. There was some talk surrounding Jalen Hurts and his appetite for Nick Sirianni's play calling is the best way that I could put it. Jalen Hurts is media trained. He's never going to say anything to get himself in trouble or to make himself look bad. But, man, it is what it is, man, when it comes to the Eagles. I think they're going to figure it out at some point. Am I rooting for it? No, because I'm a Commander fan. But the reality is that defense is legit. They proved it Sunday. Number 2 in the Westwood One Sports Night Pressure Cooker, the Houston Texans. Why are they under pressure? They picked up their first win last weekend against the Tennessee Titans. This week, they're taking on the Jaguars across the pond. If they win this game, they move to 2-4. Jaguars will move to 4-2. They play each other again before the season's out, and Houston would have a game on them. So if they want to come back and win this division, which people think they have a slight chance of doing, you got to pick up the victory coming up this weekend. They'll have some extra help in doing so,

0: Starvin Marvin Harrison Jr., baby. Now a part of the Houston Texans. Here's what Starvin Marvin had to say about being in H-Town.
1: It was exciting, man. Always, you know, watched Texas from afar. Obviously, just watching CJ, so it's pretty surreal to play with him now again. And like I said, just help him out the best I can.
0: He's 6'3", 215, and plays and talks like he's 5'7", 160. He plays and talks that way. I don't know what's up with Marvin Harrison Jr. I hope he figures it out here in Arizona, but Brad just is soft as far as I'm concerned. Number one in the Westwood One Sports Night pressure cooker is Dan Quinn. It's Dan Quinn. I fully expect Washington to go on the road and beat the Niners this weekend. It's just what they do. In terms of over the span of my lifetime, that's just who they are. They win the game that they have no damn business winning after a major letdown. I think Dan Quinn still got a stranglehold on the Commanders' locker room. But the losses, if they keep piling up, that locker room is going to turn on Dan Quinn. He's got to be better this weekend. And bottom line, they've got to get a W. Here was Dan Quinn earlier this week addressing the elephant in the room.
2: That we pride ourselves in those moments at the end of the game. And after the first down run, you know, still trying to gain more for the kick. The right call is honestly that we can go clock it early. And don't put ourselves in that spot. And that is that's my responsibility, nobody else's.
0: I love Dan Quinn taking accountability, responsibility. It's what he's supposed to do. I've cooled off on the situation now that we've gotten to Wednesday. I'm not as pissed as I was because I understand, one, the division's wide open, and then, two, we just got a vintage Jaden Daniels performance. That was the best performance we've seen from Jaden Daniels since 2024, as far as I'm concerned. He balled out of control this past weekend, accounting for damn near 300 yards of total offense by himself. They play the Niners in San Francisco on Monday. We'll have every angle of that covered for you right here on Westwood One Sports Night. And that is Westwood One Sports Night pressure cooker. Number four, the Raiders. Number three, Jalen Hurts. Number two, the Texans. Number one, Dan Quinn. You know who's under the pressure cooker right now? Who's in the pressure cooker right now? Excuse me. The Los Angeles Dodgers, down 3-0 after they lost to the Brewers tonight 6-2. The story of this game is the decision made by each manager, Pat Murphy, Dave Roberts, with their starting pitcher. For Pat Murphy, he decided to sit his starting pitcher, Robert Gasser, after Gasser was absolute gas, his sinker dominant to start this baseball game. He lasted 5 innings, and when they went to Ebner Uribe, He walked 3 straight batters. And then you see Will Smith enter and hit a double off the wall after going 1-for-25 to that point in the postseason. Just stuff that only happens in October. The decision, though, by the Brewers manager to pull Pat Murphy to then ultimately go I'm blanking on the damn name of the closer from tonight. Holy cow. This is what happens when you're doing radio 2:40 in the morning. D.L. Hall, excuse me, coming in, giving you 2 1/3, retiring 7 batters over the span of 28 pitches, and then McGill finishes it up. The decision, though, the decision by Pat Murphy to not leave Gasser in longer, who knows what happens if he would have chose to ride with the hot hand. We saw what happened to Dave Roberts, who decided to ride with the hot hand. Blake Snell was, I mean, all gas, no brakes tonight, doing everything he could to keep the Dodgers in it after Yamamoto wet the bed in game two. He was like a man possessed, man, dominating with the fastball. He had that look in his eyes all night. Retired 14 straight batters before giving up 2 straight homers. You wonder if Dave Roberts should have pulled him sooner. I don't think you can play with hindsight like that. He was dominant throughout. They're down 3-0, and a lot of folks looking like, hey, maybe this series is wrapped up. This show going to wrap up coming up on the other side of the break. We end the show the same way each and every night. Our guy Denton Day puts the show to bed. Denton, what do you got for us?
3: A crazy food combo that's so nuts you might actually have to try it next.
4: Two legendary programs are fighting to keep their season alive. Penn State travels to the Big House to battle Michigan Saturday at 1 o'clock Eastern on Westwood One Sports.
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0: 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Here's Linnell Willingham.
1: Here the heck I am, baby. One final segment left to go. Here on Westwood One Sports Night. 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Now, should be an entertaining one coming up this week as we got a very, very good big noon kickoff between Indiana and Ohio State. I am actually going to go with the Buckeyes because I think Julian Sands going to outplay Josh Uver. I don't think very highly of either of those two quarterbacks, so... There's that. Our guy Denton Day ends the show by putting us to bed each and every night. Denton, what do you got for us tonight? I feel like it's something that's probably going to upset me.
2: It could upset you. It could make you happy. I don't know. It's all about perspective. But I stumbled across... So Halloween is coming up here in a couple of weeks, and Wingstop wants to get in on the festivities. They are unveiling for a limited time. Heavy emphasis on limited time. But they are unveiling for a limited time a collaboration with Sour Patch Kids, meaning they are unveiling Sour Patch Kid flavored wings, or rather, a better way of describing it is wings based off of Sour Patch flavors in correlation with the brand.
1: Stupid.
2: You're not interested?
1: Bad business move. Rick Ross' big ass need to chill the hell out. All right. Like, we got to chill when it comes to them collabing with Sour Patch Kid. Like, that's just nasty, bro. If they want to get in on Halloween festivities, why don't they... I don't know. I don't have an idea for them. But, I mean...
2: Well, I think candy the idea coated... is that you don't need to.
1: Well, yeah. I mean, well, no. I'm not going to say that, then. I understand marketing, and so do you. Like, you have to, if your establishment is not leaning into Halloween, you're not doing it right.
2: Yeah,
1: everybody's
2: yeah.
1: doing it, though.
2: I agree with that. But you don't need to unveil new flavors. Hey,
1: well, that was,
2: wear a costume, get half off boneless.
1: Right. You know?
2: Well, then what did you do every Thursday where you were in college? You went to wing night.
1: Yeah, exactly.
2: Yeah, Tuesday. Your Tuesday was boneless. Thursday during Thursday night football, it was bone in.
1: It's like, that's crazy how every college town in America was saying. What was the wing spot that we was going to? Drovers. Oh, my God. I thought of it. If you're listening out in West Virginia or Pittsburgh right now, shout out to Drover's Wings, bro. Drover's Wings was like that, dog. Big-ass wings. Definitely GMO shot up.
2: I would. You need that. I would be interested in trying it. I don't want to pay for it. That's my dilemma. I'd be interested in trying it. I've tried, like, some wacky things.
1: What's the craziest thing that you've tried?
2: Well, so I have a list of things. I haven't tried all these things, but I have a list of things, and I want to play a game of Would You Rather. So it's going to be the Wingstop Wing, Sour Patch Kid, Red Berry flavor. What does that mean? I don't really know, bro. But
1: don't mess with my chicken, though, bro. Like, chicken's such a delicacy. Like,
2: so I'm going to give you a bunch of different options, and you got to pick one or the other. It's either going to be the Wingstop Wing or this crazy thing that another company has done. So I'm going to start you with one that I have actually had before. This was one of the crazier things I've had. Sheetz had a Dr. Pepper flavored barbecue sauce. Would you rather Dr. Pepper flavored barbecue sauce or these Wingstop Sour Patch Kids?
1: Sheetz Dr. Pepper barbecue sauce, because I can see how that works.
2: It was terrible.
1: Really?
2: Oh, what did it taste like? Dr. Pepper. And like,
1: that's the problem.
2: That's not, yeah, that is the problem. I got 10 wings, and by wing number 4, you're like, dude, what is this?
1: Yeah.
2: I imagine it's actually very similar to what the Sour Patch thing would taste like. Where, like, the first one or two, you might be like, okay, I kind of get it. And then by midway through wing 4, you're like, dude, get this away from me immediately. This stinks.
1: The only thing that the Sour Patch thing can have going, I'm a big, like, flavor, like, combo dude. Like, I love chocolate-covered pretzels.
2: Oh, the best.
1: Because of, like, sweet and salty. Imagine, like, sour and savory. Like, if you got lemon pepper, imagine if you got, like, something like that with something sweet to go with it. I don't know.
2: I could see that, like, if you want to do like a, well, I guess the lemon could kind of be the sweetness in lemon pepper. But if you want to do like a maple lemon pepper.
1: Right. Something like, you know,
2: but like, I don't know, with a, like a sugary berry kind of. Yeah, there's levels to the sugar of it. All right. Continuing on here on, or would you rather? Would you rather the Wingstop wing or a pink lemonade flavored Cheeto? These are all real
1: things.
2: That would
1: probably,
2: by the way.
1: So I used to dip my Cheetos in Kool-Aid. When I used to eat Cheetos, I would pour my cup of juice and I would literally dip my Cheeto in it, let it get soggy, and then eat it. So I would probably would like that.
2: Okay, so you would, you'd be in on the pink lemonade Cheetos.
1: I'd be in on the pink lemonade Cheetos, yeah.
2: How about a cherry cola Oreo?
1: I don't like cherries. Cherry Coke? Like a cherry Coke.
2: Yeah. Well, Oreo? They say cola because they can't use Coke, but yes, okay, cherry Coke.
1: Or the wings? Yeah, I'd probably do the cola. The wing thing, get like, there's nothing. It's the worst idea ever in the history of Wingstop. I'm going to keep it 8 more than 92. Wingstop does a great job. This is a terrible ass idea.
2: Okay, just wait. How about a Grillo's pickle smoothie?
1: Just wait was crazy. What else is coming up? Say that again.
2: A Grillo's pickle smoothie.
1: First of all, pickles, if they're not on a chicken sandwich, the hell with them. Or a burger, the hell with them.
2: I'm sorry. So, if you have ever thought of ordering a pickle smoothie, you need to be locked up.
1: Yeah, like that's some. Like literally.
2: I don't know what you do for work. I don't want you. I don't want you contributing to society with your ideas. I don't need any of that. If you go out of your way to spend your hard-earned American currency or foreign currency, I don't care where your currency's from. But if you're spending real currency on a pickle smoothie, you got to get some help.
1: You have real issues. 1,000%.
2: How about Van Leeuwen's ranch-flavored ice cream?
1: Card pass. Ew.
2: So the wings.
1: Like, that's... Yeah,
2: these are real things. Again,
1: I would take the wings over ranch-flavored ice cream. Like, I almost, like, barfed in my mouth just thinking of it, bro. Ew.
2: How about Bush's Rocket Pop baked beans? Remember, like,
1: Hold on. I was about to say, okay. Like the popsicle.
2: I said, don't get too graphic there with the move on the stream.
1: Nah. But I thought, so what I thought you were saying originally when you said it, Roger's about to tell me, shout out to Rocket Power. I used to have Rocket Power, not one. I used to have Rocket Power, the game on PS2, one of the best games ever, bro. I thought you were going to say Pop Rocks inside of Bush's baked beans. Like, that's like that's the first thing I initially thought when you said that. And I was about to say,
2: All right, would you rather these Wingstop Sour Patch Wings or, this is a real thing, Taco John's 5-Hour Energy Shot Hot Sauce? It's hot sauce combined with caffeine.
1: No, heart attack waiting to happen.
2: No. Who came up with that one? Lord
1: like,
2: have mercy.
1: That's awful. I mean, they should have a weight disclaimer on that. You should not try this if you're over this and your blood pressure is this high.
2: A board of directors approved that. How about the jalapeno M&Ms? You ever had jalapeno M&Ms?
1: First of all, jalapenos.
2: I've actually had these before. Yeah, so like, I got them. I didn't buy a bag of them. What we did was, an M&M store in Times Square. Okay. I went with my dad, and he had this crazy idea. He's like, I'm going to get some of every M&M, and I'm going to put it in a bag and shake it up, and you have to try it. And I hate mint. I don't like mint chocolate. So I'm like, really? Desperately okay. trying to not get mint chocolate, and I pull out a jalapeno M&M. It was the weirdest experience ever. I grabbed a second one.
1: Jeez. Yeah, but why did you, just to confirm that it
2: just
1: was?
2: Just to, like, see. It actually ended up not being terrible. It was like sweet heat.
1: What other wacky flavors did they have?
2: So that was probably the strange is probably not even the right word, because somebody, I went last year with my wife, and those still were there, so somebody clearly likes them. But they have a lot of, like, peanut butter, a lot of pretzels, peanut butter and jelly. They have strange, but not, like, terribly weird. They don't have, like, a Swedish fish M&M or anything like
1: Something
2: that.
1: Something else I love doing, I used to love making a good PB&J, cutting a triangle style, and then dipping it in, like, whole milk, letting the bread get soggy with the peanut butter. Oh, it was so good.
2: I noticed you like dipping your food in things.
1: Mm-hmm. I like
2: fries in a milkshake. Pristine.
1: Only Wendy's Frosties would I do that with, because, like, they're super salty on the fries, and, like, that salty-sweet combo. Oh, it's great. Oliver's telling me I got to shut up in 20 seconds. So thank you all for being here. I'm back with you this weekend for College Saturday Now, 7 p.m. to 11 p.m. I'm here with you, 11 p.m. to 3 a.m. Sunday through Wednesday here on Westwood One Sports Night. Thank you to Oliver. Thank you to Denton. Most importantly, thank you for your calls. Drake Tolan, that bad Pete Sousa.
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0: Former

0: Good morning, early game crew. I want to start this off with a question. You already know what the answer is. Would you like to play a game?
1: Yes.
0: That's the spirit. Because Jen Jensen knows there's no other answer. If he would have said no, I'm going to say, well, that's unfortunate. We're going to do it anyway.
2: Going to do it anyway.
0: Going to do it anyway.
1: Going to do it anyway.
0: And that's exactly what we're going to do. But today's game is called What's the Difference? I'm going to present to you three things here involving Gamecock football, and you're going to tell me what the difference is. And we're going to do it for this entire first segment. We're starting off with a banger. We're starting off with a mental exercise here. Hi, I'm Elijah Campbell, by the way, who's entrapped you into this thought exercise. He's Preston Thorne, who I roped into it. And it's Jen Jensen, who has to make sure none of us get in trouble. And I've also roped her into it, too. Compass. Nobody knew what they were getting into. Yes.
1: Compass.
0: Yes.
2: Oh, man. Okay.
1: Handle one is the handle all. Remember this.
0: That's right. That's right. And because you guys are associated with me, I'm going to get you in some trouble. But it's not as bad as I make it sound. What's the Difference involves three different Gamecock seasons. Two of them, we already know what happened in the end. And in third, shout out Natasha Bedingfield, the rest is still unwritten.
1: Nice.
0: Because in 2024, the South Carolina Gamecocks were 3-3 after the first six games. In 2025, the South Carolina Gamecocks were 3-3 after the first six games. And in 2026, the South Carolina Gamecocks are what, Preston Thorne, after the first six games?
1: 3-3.
0: So now my question is, and this is what the whole crux of the game is, what's the difference between these three teams?
1: Wow. Now, this can be taken a whole lot of ways. Is this saying what's the difference at this moment in time? Because obviously we know the endings of those movies. This is really interesting. Without being a prisoner of perspective in this year, I would say the 3-3. Now, the 3-3 in 2024 was after the loss to LSU and after the loss to Ole Miss. Correct?
0: Correct.
1: And I will say, in 2024, after the loss to Ole Miss, I was about as down and out on Shane Beamer and staff, crew, label, squad, as I've been, because that was after the game where they did that ill-advised
0: fake punt.
1: Fake punt, which Shane has repeatedly said was a bad call, and I'm glad he's acknowledged that.
0: Mm-hmm.
1: We were less than competitive in that game offensively. We were not able to get a lot of things done. I was pretty low on the team's prospects in 2024, I have to say.
0: Now, I will say, to give you a nice frame of reference, the sixth game was Alabama. So you did get your butt kicked by Ole Miss the week before, then you had Alabama, and then the games after that were all wins, right? Oklahoma, A&M, Oklahoma on the road, mind you, A&M at home, at Vanderbilt, home against Missouri, poor Wofford, and then at Clemson. And that's how you end up ending the season. So if we go back and look at 2024, what were the issues plaguing you? You had a question as to whether or not you had something on offense. Defensively, you knew the defensive line was going to be really good. You knew what you had in Dylan Stewart, who's already kind of taken the college football world by storm with some of the highlight reels he put out. And, of course, the highlight reel he put out.
1: That was after the Ole Miss game.
0: Metaphorically, on Jackson Dart. And you knew what Kyle Kennard was, having a red-hot start to the season. The defense was really good. But you had a lot of inconsistencies on offense, right? You had the first half against LSU. Lenore Sellers goes out, then you have the second half against LSU. And then you have the Ole Miss game. You scored 3 points the entire game. And then Alabama, you maybe saw a little bit of something, where you kind of bounced back a little bit. And you said, okay, well, you just got done going toe-to-toe, but you got to start finishing games. Because now we know what happened in that 24 season, I think it's kind of easy to forget how you felt on the Monday of October 14th, 2024. I remember it being a question of which version of the Gamecock offense do you see moving forward? And whichever version that is the one that's going to win or lose football games. Because I trusted that defense a lot. I just wasn't sure about the totality of your offense. I remember having conversations with Jay Phillips about what was the easy button, right, on offense. When you need a 6-yard pickup, what play do you go to? And it was kind of the Josh Simon leak out pass was kind of that, hey, we need a first down right here. That's kind of your go-to. So
1: they ended up finding that.
0: They found it. They found that easy button. They spammed it through the rest of the year, and they ended up winning the rest of their games. Now let's go to next year, right? 2025, when we're playing, what's the difference? In 2025, game number 6, to get you the halfway point of the season, was a 20-10 loss to LSU.
1: Demoralizing.
0: Hard to watch.
1: Yeah, and this is why you have to watch the games, you have to be involved. Sometimes when people try to go back and tell you the numbers of a situation, it's like, I get it, but you wasn't there.
0: As someone who's in the stadium, LSU didn't feel good about their team then either. That was, nobody was happy in that building. That was an ultimate everybody hates it here type football game.
1: With historical reference, because it probably won't be a footnote, but if I'm not mistaken, after the LSU game, we made a change on the offensive line, correct?
0: Lonnie Teasley was gone the next day. By the time they landed back in Columbia, Lonnie Teasley was no longer
1: the offensive line. He walked straight to his office and packed his stuff.
0: Yep.
1: And you felt that, because that was the infamous false start by the center game.
0: That was the fumbled opening snap.
1: Fumbled opening snap game. The Matt Fuller only touched the ball one time after a 75-yard house call game.
0: That was the Lenora Sellers was pressured on 60%+ of his dropbacks game.
1: Yeah, man, so that 20-10, it might as well have been 50-10.
0: Yeah, spiritually, that was about as demoralizing a football game as you could have gone. And you felt lower about the football team through the rest of the year? Because then the blown leads happened. Then you had Alabama happen and Texas A&M happen. But if we're putting ourselves back in the mindset of what you're thinking on October 11th, 2025, you're also thinking, well, our only SEC win so far is Kentucky. And no one was really high on Kentucky. I mean, that was still Mark Stoops is about to get up out the paint here. Yeah, you beat Kentucky. Cool. You also needed, like, 2 defensive scores or some special teams magic to be able to get yourself into position of winning that game. But you didn't feel like this team was going to win anything else down the stretch. And the only game they did was Coastal Carolina. You lost every other SEC game that season. I think you probably could have forecasted that at that point in time. Going into the Oklahoma game the next week, ironically enough, Oklahoma has been the game after. It's been game number 7 the last 2 years. But going into that Oklahoma game, did you feel like South Carolina had a chance in that game?
1: No.
0: No. And then after that, did you feel like they had a chance against Alabama? No. We looked down that schedule. Did you think they had a chance against any of those squads? No.
1: Not really.
0: In 2024, I think you maybe had a little bit of a glimmer of hope because of how you played Alabama. You didn't think they would reel off 6 straight wins, but you probably felt a little bit better about it after seeing how they played Alabama.
1: I hear you. Doesn't matter how you win. It just matters if you win. Blah, blah, blah. Losses don't matter. No moral victories. I get it. But the LSU game, that felt like 2024 LSU, that felt like, oh, we're on to something.
0: Uh-huh. It was a loss, but you lost in a manner where you said, the way we play is replicable, and the way we play will eventually start winning you games because you're at least playing the right way. You're reaching the objectives you're trying to reach during games. Sometimes you just don't win them because bad breaks, bad bounces. Stuff happens throughout the course of a football game that will keep you from winning it sometimes.
1: Same thing 2024 Alabama. Oh, we're on to something. Mm-hmm. We might be doing something here. We might be. So there was a different feeling after the losses. Yes, losses count the same in the same column. One is one. I get all of that. But there was a different feeling. So when you ask them what the difference is, you can easily say there's no difference. They're both 3-3. And I hear you. But the way you feel about these teams after being 3-3 is drastically different. I would say after this win against Florida, because of 2024 being in the rear view, it could feel more like 2024.
0: Yes, and that's not us saying that they're going to win every single game here out. Watch out, Georgia, anything like that. No, I still think there are some deficiencies in this football team that will lose them some games this season. I would even be surprised if they go 8-4, if they end up 8-4, meaning they only have one more loss down the road. Because that means you're going to have to take care of business against an Oklahoma defense that is still nasty. You're going to have to take care of business against a Tennessee offense that is still designed to put up points. And George McIntyre, who's been better than the stats show, might come in here. And if your secondary is not on their game in terms of communication, you will have a defensive relapse, right?
1: Are you telling me we could have George tackle sack George?
0: Oh, we could.
1: The oldest combination name.
0: Jeff, when you thought the George factory was up and out of here for good, right? When you thought the George factory was like, you know, GM in Detroit, got up out of here. Not so fast,
1: my friend. There's one more in Tennessee. We can go get it. Look on Facebook Marketplace. There's one more George in Tennessee.
0: Oh, there's another George. Rare. There's a George in South Carolina, too. It's like those people that were trying to find the last living Blockbuster out there. You found the last living Georges. You found them.
1: Looking forward to it.
2: And he was rewound.
0: Rarely is it ever actually. No one's kind in rewinds.
1: Don't be kind. Rewind.
0: Yeah, every single time. But Georges are the same way.
1: Okay.
0: But 2026, if we're playing the what's the difference game, I think maybe the difference in 2026 is that the SEC opponent that you beat, because same conference record in all these three seasons too, this year's Florida team I think is better than the last two Kentucky teams, because those were the two Kentucky teams, or those are the one sole SEC wins you had in the first six games of both 25 and 24. I think the proof of concept of the win you have is better. And I think maybe in higher end talent offensively is better. Higher end talent on defense, in theory, should be not, maybe not better than 24, but up front close to maybe a notch or two below.
1: Interesting. Interesting. Yeah. I would need to think about, I need to think about that a little bit more. The 2024 defense obviously was tremendously talented, leadership characteristics. We've heard it all. But maybe from a strictly talent standpoint, maybe close to even.
0: Close. Yeah. Close. I would even maybe say a notch below, because there were some legit NFL dudes on that defensive line. Who knows if Tomi Dorjai ends up being like, you know, a draft pick or anything like that, but he is really good, still very talented. When I like do the true serum thing and try to honestly reflect on how I felt about 25 and 24 after six games, I felt significantly worse about the 25 team. I felt cautiously optimistic about the 24 team, and I think I'm cautiously optimistic about 26 in just terms of where you're at after six games. I think this is more, it feels more 24 than 25. Not saying they're going to reel off and go on a six-game winning streak here to end the season and go 9-3. I don't think that happens, but I do think this feels more like a better halfway point than you have been with the exact same record at least last year. So I don't think you'll be 4-8. I don't think you'll be 9-3. I think you'll be on the higher end, though.
1: Because 9-3 would indicate that you had to
0: beat Georgia.
1: Beat Georgia, the number one team in the nation.
0: Yeah, the number one team in the nation wasn't on your 24 schedule.
1: Right. But the same argument you could say, man, Oklahoma was on the schedule, but not this version of Oklahoma.
0: Not this version of Oklahoma. Right? Very true. Yeah.
1: So that you can trade some things out with that. Yeah, there's a lot of ways to look at it. I am really curious to see, again, with the bye week here, does that stop the momentum that we obviously were running with after the Florida game, or does that give them a chance to reset, relax, get back to who they were, and maybe come back out as a new season? I think that's going to be really interesting to see. We'll find out early next week. We'll find that out pretty soon. But winning does a lot for you.
0: It's the greatest the greatest cure
1: winning,
0: in the world.
1: Winning does a lot, because man. Post-win clarity is amazing, because after that win, the birds chirping a lot clearer, man. It was very hard to see this team winning another game.
0: If they didn't win
1: that Florida game. That's how much was on the line. So, yes, that was huge. That was very important.
0: So, for you, 803-404-6100, how do you feel about this 3-3 start compared to the last two 3-3 starts? What's the difference? That's the game of the day. We'll be taking your phone calls and your texts, 803-404-6100. We will get to James on the other side. But also, up next, the running game is actually really good. And that may be the thing you hang your hat on. If you're going to feel more like 24 than 25, is the running game the reason for that optimism? We'll discuss that and take some calls next year on The Early Game.
3: Wow, what a-

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0: What are we going to do this segment, Coach Key? He's shy. Got to wake him up. Hey, Coach, wake up. Wake up. It's your favorite time.
1: What are we going to do?
2: Run the ball.
0: There we go. It's been a tough go for Georgia Tech. Maybe he was sleeping in a little bit because they were so excited with the win they got over Duke this past weekend. They finally got off the schneid a little bit. Been a bad season.
1: Tough run.
0: But they beat Duke, which is a little bit of an upset. So maybe that helped Coach Key wake up. He was like, wait a minute.
1: It's my time.
0: It's time for us to run the ball. There we go. That's the spirit, Coach. That is the spirit. But before we get to the thing that should maybe make you feel optimistic about this being more 24 than 25, we'll go out to the AAA Heating and Air phone lines, 803-404-6100. Our pal James is on the line with us this morning. Good morning, James. Welcome to the early game.
3: Morning, y'all. Was calling in. I missed calling in yesterday. Had my Garnet glasses take ready to go. But actually, you guys just made me realize that I've now been 3 years in a row on the road game that put us at 3-3. I was thinking it was bad luck because we lost 2 years in a row, but realized 3-3 is just inevitable. So
0: it
3: ended up working out this weekend, but moving forward, if we're 3-2 going to that game, I'm probably staying home next time.
1: Understood.
0: I like the vision.
3: But, yeah, so, and it's, you guys are 100% true. There's a different feel. Like, the score, looking back at just the score box, doesn't quite provide the same feel. Being at those games, you walked out of Alabama, and we hung out in Tuscaloosa that weekend, so we're at bar, and me and my brother felt pretty optimistic. Like, yeah, it was a bummer, but there wasn't a ton of expectation going in, and then we played right there with them. And so we kind of proved early in that year we could play with Bama, we play with LSU. I know Ole Miss happened, but you have the feeling that you could pretty much win any given week. And Dow Loggins was starting to hit with Sellers, and things were starting to come together. And then you have last year, and the sentiment coming out of that game was, okay, you're somewhat there score-wise, but, I mean, we're all calling for a coach to be fired, calling for assistant to be fired, which leads me right into actually my Garnet glasses take. I think Kendall Briles is the most influential hire we've had during Beamer's tenure. Like, obviously, we have Beamer as the head coach, but then of all hires, as far as an instant impact goes, I mean, it's pretty astounding. We're at 3-3. Everybody was a little bit annoyed in previous weeks. I know we've talked about Beamer's position, but nobody's calling for a single assistant to be fired or looked at their job. It was all, I mean, the defense had struggles, but we knew those guys were good. Offense, we went from the 127th offense to, I think we're like top 20 right now. I don't think anybody's made that much of an instant impact as far as a higher 6 weeks into a year. We still have half a season to go. So if we correlate that to 2024, I mean, it took about six games for Loggins to find his feel. Browse already has us as a top 20 offense. It's going to continue to get better. And if we start to piece it together like we saw last week, clean up the mistakes, I mean, I think we can definitely go on a run here. So that's my take on, you know, this year feeling different from the last 2 years, or maybe a little bit closer to 2024.
0: Yeah, James, before you get off here too, I think one thing I'll ask you this question. Because we did play in that first segment. What's the difference? I'll have you rank your feeling of South Carolina leaving those stadiums. Since you were there, right? Since you were at the last sixth game of the season on the road. So think about how you left 24 at Alabama, 25 at LSU, 26 at Florida. I was at two of those three, so I can compare feelings on two of those. If you had to rank the feeling that you have about that team in those years, how would you rank them?
3: Yeah. I mean, I'd say for Alabama, we left that game and you're kind of giving each other that look like, ooh, we almost had that. Mm-hmm. And your eyes are kind of wide and all the Bama fans are leaving. They're all disgruntled. And we're like, we got something here. And then this year, I mean, I'd say it takes the number one spot because you're walking out that stadium. You're hearing people yell Gamecocks back and forth. It took over the stadium at the end. Felt like a little bit of a home environment. But, I mean, 1A, 1B, like, Bama felt very close. Like, we didn't win, but it felt very close to that. And then LSU, we'll put down at, like, 100.
0: that was pretty buried.
3: We're staying in Baton Rouge. I don't think me and my brothers said a single word to each other for an hour and a half.
0: Oh, so yeah.
3: We were staying in New Orleans. Last thing, by the way, I want to say shout out Jabri Coleman. He gave I had my 5-year-old son with me. He gave him a wristband after the game. He has not taken off that wristband all week. We had to sneak into the locker, but huge shout out to him. That just means the world.
0: Oh, that's awesome. Jabri Coleman, a good guy. Good dude. He wins a good dude award good for dude. Today. I love that. Appreciate the call as always, James. And I'm there with you. I wasn't at the 24 Alabama game. I was actually supposed to. And then I had some like awful car trouble happen like a day before. Couldn't make it. But I was at the last two, right? I was in Gainesville last week. And I was in Baton Rouge last year. And oceans apart in terms of how I felt about this football team, right? Completely different, right? For doing what's the difference between just even the last 2 years? I left Death Valley feeling hopeless with this football team because the offensive line was so bad. I feel so much better about this team this year. Still some hesitations, right? But I feel significantly better about it because, in large part, not just the offense, which James described, which made us put our garnet glasses on, but specifically the offensive line and the running game, what we just heard from Brent Key earlier, run the ball. This is what this football team does better than almost any team in the SEC. One of the best teams in the country at running the ball. You're up there with Georgia numerically in terms of how you've run the ball. Is that the thing, Preston Thorne, that you can look at as the reason that maybe this thing does get turned around? Because you have a good foundation of being able to do that on offense.
1: Yeah, because they've always told us, we've always told about SEC football that running the ball and stopping the run is the key to success in this league. That's what we've always been told. And we have not been able to do that for the majority of the Shane Beamer tenure. And now that we're able to do this, I was reading a shout out to Jordan K. He had an article in the State and was talking about the impact that Kendall has. And we're averaging almost 120 yards more on the ground than we did last year.
0: More. They didn't average 120 yards a game last
1: year. Correct.
0: Last year, we
1: averaged 111 yards total. This year, we're averaging 232 yards per game on the ground. That is, and again, this can be your analytics. This can be your eyes. Whatever test you want to use, you can clearly see that this offense is a lot more efficient, a lot more able to produce effective plays than

0: on Georgia in yards per carry.
1: That's remarkable.
0: That is a conversation that we have longed to have here.
2: Up next, we'll take more of your phone calls, and we'll also get to what the biggest obstacle is. And if you've been following this team, I think you know what it is. But can it be fixed? Did we get proof of concept that it's fixed? Well, we'll discuss all that next year in the Early Game.
3: Wow, what a play. The Game Network. Columbia, Charleston, Florence, and Myrtle Beach. Starting Monday, October 19th, we're tweaking our lineup here on The Game. Next Monday, from noon to 3 p.m., it's Middays with Tyler Head and Gamecock Central, as Tyler and Jack Veltry start kicking it at noon. From 9 to 11 a.m., it's The Morning Juice with Scott Hamilton. Again, starting next Monday, 9 to 11 a.m., The Morning Juice with Scott Hamilton, followed by the Gamecock Central Takeover Hour, 11 to noon, and then Middays with Tyler Head and Gamecock Central from noon to...
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0: 844-6200. That's the AAA Heating and Air phone lines. We've been asking the question this morning, what's the difference? Because this is the third straight 3-3 start. So how do we feel about this 3-3 start compared to other 3-3 starts that had two dramatically different conclusions to their seasons? Well, we're trying to see which one is the 2026 version going to be closer to. So we'll go back out to the AAA Heating and Air phone lines, 803-446-2100. Michael is on the line with us this morning. Good morning, Michael. Welcome to the early game.
1: Morning, guys. How y'all doing?
0: Fantastic, brother. You doing good?
1: Doing good, doing good. I think the biggest difference between the start of 2024 and this year is that after the Alabama game, you felt really sad and more upset than anything because, again, you take it down to where I guess LSU should have won, and we know how that goes, and then Ole Miss happened, and then but then you go on the road and lose that close game to Alabama. You're like, oh, we're right there. We're right there. And you're just a sad, upset, and you're hoping for more. But this year, I feel like it's more angry, if that were to make sense. Because even though Florida happened and we came off happy about that, as far as the whole total season, I think you have to be a little bit more angry because not only are you just seeing the exact – not only are we saying the exact same thing we said last year, that, oh, we're so close, we're a couple wins from being 5-1, we're in the playoff race. You're angry because it's, like you said, it's the exact same thing, and Beamer hasn't fixed the issues that he had years ago. It's the same issues, it's the same problems, and I think that's why you're more angry about the start of this year because you realize you could be 5-1 and you could have a good shot at the playoff, but of course you blow the leads and you're stuck at the same place you were 2 years ago.
0: I think you're right there on a lot of things, Michael, and I want to ask you one thing too, because to quote Canadian philosopher Aubrey Graham, I said it to Preston last time, better late than never, but never late is better. So I get the frustration on three straight years of 3-3. And I think that's probably maybe where the crux of the anger can be from too, because yes, it is absolutely annoying to have rosters that you've liked the last 3 years and be just 500 after the first six games. But Michael, I'll say when it comes to after the sixth game, right? So if we go back and just look at how you felt after Florida, I know still anger and the LSU game last year and Alabama in 24 from just a projection of the future thing, how would you rank those 3 years and how you felt about what the team could do for the next six games?
1: Well, of course, after LSU, I probably felt the worst. Mm-hmm. So would that be one, right?
0: At the bottom, yeah. So we'll go three
1: at the bottom.
0: One.
1: Okay. Yeah. Okay. All right. And then, like you said, I think I still am a little bit more angry, upset this year, just because of 2024. If 2024 didn't happen, or the way it happened, then I wouldn't say it. But because I feel the exact same like I did two years ago with the same mistakes, seeing that over and over, I think that's what makes me more angry, if anything.
0: Yeah, oh, absolutely. And that is 100% fair. That's one thing that, when having this discussion, I think is important to put into the equation, is that you've seen it happen in 2024. What your view, idea of the future is going to be was going to be obviously a not 3-3 start for the next 2 years.
2: We just want to let everybody know that we're listening and your feelings are valid.
0: 100%.
2: That's 100%. Correct. Because I'm not sure there was a lower point in the program's history than what we felt a couple weeks ago after Alabama. Between the on-field stuff, the off-field stuff, the suspensions, we may not have been in a lower spot. And then to double that up with a loss at home, the lows were low.
0: Well, it felt like you completely lost control of your destiny.
2: We had bottomed out, essentially.
0: Yeah.
2: That's what it felt like.
0: And then when it comes to, like, the Florida game, it is a lifeline. But and then, of course, you're experiencing this whirlwind of emotions throughout the course of, just 3 weeks.
2: Roller coaster.
0: I think what Michael does a good job pointing out there, though, is kind of putting it all in perspective, too, of if you do want to kind of zoom out a little bit, at the end of the day, you are still 3-3, which I think is very important to note, right? Very important to note that this is the third straight year of 3-3. this is as good as you may feel about the win against Florida, which I do. I think that's the version of this football team that we expected to see. There is a level of why couldn't you have gotten that 2 weeks ago, 1 week ago, 3 weeks ago against Mississippi State? I think that all exists there in that same plane and is completely valid.
2: That's why this is a Rorschach test on the Shane Beamer tenure, because if you're pro Shane Beamer, you could obviously point to 2024 and say, see, look, boom, boom, boom, boom. If you're nay Shane Beamer, you could say, look, 2025, and this happened. And we're right here in the same spot having to have a lot of the similar conversations. So that's why somebody maybe like Michael would say, we've reached the ceiling. We know what the Shane Beamer thing is. We have to decide whether we're good with it or whether we're going to move forward. But we've kind of been here, and this is the third year in a row, and we've been almost in this exact same spot. So everybody has ample arguments, evidence for their arguments to be made.
0: You know what this reminds me of in terms of like things of my career? Because here's the thing. Let's just say this team does end up going 8-4, and then there becomes like a serious schism. I know right now, still, if you polled Gamecock fans, they're ready to move on from Shane Beamer. But say you do a 2024 and you end up having a spectacular end of the season. Maybe it does involve a win against Georgia. Maybe it involves really turning this thing around to what maybe you could have envisioned it the entire time. I think we're going to get to the levels of what it was when I was working in Nashville and we were having Marcus Mariota discussions. Because he was the ultimate, in my sports talk career, the ultimate Rorschach test football player. Because everybody loved Marcus Mariota. Almost every call we got about Marcus Mariota was, he's a really good guy, but. It was not, he's a really good guy, and he's a really good guy, but. And then you continue to go on the reasons as to why you think the Titans should sign him to an extension, and as to why you should let him go and try drafting somebody or starting Ryan Tannehill, which eventually ended up happening and started paying dividends. But it was the exact same thing. I'm getting like flashbacks. I'm getting, you know, summer of 2017 and 18 flashbacks here when it comes to maybe what this discourse can be moving forward.
2: It's the old optical illusion where do you see a vase or do you see two faces? You know, have you ever seen that one? It's a classic, right? It's like, it depends on what you see.
0: Is this a gold dress or a blue dress, Preston Thorne?
2: There you go.
3: Oh, jeez. Oh, my gosh. There it is. PTSD from that.
0: Gold. I got psychosis from that. Because I was seeing something different every time.
2: It was cold.
0: And I was convinced you're showing me a different picture every time. Every time. Set me in a mental tailspin. God, I hated that thing so much.
3: It was horrible.
0: Because I just feel like someone's pulling a fast one on me. They're just posting different pictures every time.
3: And we didn't even have AI then.
0: No.
2: That's true.
0: Just straight up voodoo science, man. Straight up voodoo science. And if this season ends up being 2024-esque, I have a feeling some of the discourse can feel like some straight-up voodoo science, and it's going to be very Rorschachian in terms of how you view this football team. We'll continue taking more phone calls on the coming up here on The Early Game.
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2: Hey, this is Preston here from 107.5 The Game and The Game Network. 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
9: A better life with Dr. Sanjay Gupta.
10: Quick confession time, parents. Do your kids keep a phone in their bedrooms overnight? For most families, the answer is yes, even though we know better. Two new studies might finally give you the resolve to change this. Researchers at UCSF found that teens who keep screens in their bedrooms at night not only use them more months later, but they're also more likely to get caught up in cyberbullying and on both ends of it. And consider this. The average teen is on their phone almost a full hour between 10 at night and 6 in the morning. The single highest value rule, the researchers say, is a simple one. Phones out of the bedroom overnight, or at the very least, powered off. And the biggest predictor of a kid's problematic screen use is their parents' use. Turns out the best screen time rules might be the ones that we actually follow ourselves. I'm Dr. Sanjay Gupta, helping you live a better life.
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0: back out to the AAA Heating Air phone lines, 803-404-6100. Still playing What's the Difference here. We'll get to our pal Ray, who's on the line. Good morning, Ray. Welcome back to the early game.
1: Good morning. Can you hear me okay?
0: Yes, sir.
1: I'm going to tell you one thing. Whoever came up with this topic hit a home run, because I don't think I've heard the phones this good in the first hour. So kudos there. Some great callers, man, I'll tell you. But I think, you know, first of all, you know, I would say that team in 24, when you knew that we had defensive players, they wouldn't trust me.
2: Absolutely.
1: I mean, and to me, that's the difference there. But I do, and I'm trying to stay positive because, you know, we had a big win. But you have to look at it. It's like your old coach said, Preston Luhos. He said he always looked at it through the lens of an accountant. He took the assets with the liabilities.
2: Mm-hmm.
1: Little high, little low on both, and that's how you got to look at it. So I'm doing the same thing. And what I would say about the Shane Beamer era is that it's just been inconsistent in hiring of coaches. And I give you an example, I think Clayton overall has done a good job. I wouldn't say great. I would say good, solid, and that's good and solid. Give you an example. Okay, last year, as horrific as the offensive line was, and I don't even know if horrific is the right word. I don't know if there's a worse word than was you could use it. But the two games that the offensive line gave the defense a chance to win, they didn't come through. And I'm talking the Texas A&M game and that Alabama game. I was at that Alabama game, and we couldn't hold them there at the end. So I guess what I'm saying is it's just been inconsistency. But what I do think going forward, like the one caller, two segments ago said, regardless, we have got to protect Grimes. I think any other coach or those coaching staff, including the head coach, is negotiable. But we have got to keep Grimes, whether it's bringing Beamer back or whoever, because he is by far, in my opinion, the best hire that we've had. And, you know, with Beamer, that's saying something, because like I said, I think it's just been the down crush of Beamer has just been, in my opinion, just not a good enough hires across the board. But we'll see how the season plays out. You know, we do have some hope, but, you know, good win. But, you know, like they say in Missouri, you got to show me. So we got to see a little more. But, hey, great topic, and thanks for letting me call in, guys.
0: Appreciate it, Ray. Yeah, sometimes I will mentally fall backwards into something that could be a good talking point. My mind will go some places most people won't go with a gun, but sometimes it does stumble into something that I find intriguing. And I just kind of thought about it yesterday of, you know, we're halfway through this season. How have I felt the last couple of years? And I just happened to notice, you're 3-3 the last 3 years too, you know? So there are a lot of ways that you can look at this. I think, you know, because Ray alluded to the last two, you know, callers, there's, you know, James, who was looking at it one way. Michael, maybe not as optimistic as James was, because Michael's mad about being 3-3 again. And I think all of that is incredibly valid. And maybe that anger changes how you are, whether optimistic or pessimistic, going into this last six games, right, and how you view it. Either way, it's going to be one thing that we look back on at the end of the season. Those discussions will be more prominent on this program. That's a big part of the discussion. Before we get out of here, too, I want to get to one more phone call. We'll get to Andy on the AAA Heating and Air phone lines. Andy, we got about a minute for you.
3: All right, I'll be quick. It's like I don't see any difference, because to me our team is like the money pit with bad plumbing. We fix one thing over here and that causes pressure over here. Like we get a stud quarterback, but we can't protect him. We have a defense, but now our corners and our safeties are messing up. It's like I think we were able to get everything. So sometimes you fix everything in the house and it stays good for a little bit, like a year, like it did 2 years ago. But that's where I think coaching comes into play. They're not good plumbers. They haven't plugged up all the leaks or recognized that it's leaking quickly, because the damage is already done. Like the offensive line, how many years has it been bad? Mm-hmm. I'll hang up and listen.
0: Oh, that's a great point, Andy.
2: Analogy.
0: That's a great point. And we had another texter. I think it was a texter named Danny on the Anastapul Law Firm text line. No, it wasn't Danny. I forgot who it was. I think it was a nameless texter. Talk about, you know, it's just different problems each year. And it's exactly to the point that Andy called and said, you know, it's like a house with bad plumbing, a money pit with bad plumbing. It's going to be a different issue every time. Now, I guess that creates another question of, if you have to pick just which one it is, which one would you take? Because if you are living in a house that is a money pit with bad plumbing and you have to sacrifice one issue for another, you're then choosing a problem. would you rather have a bad offensive line or a bad secondary?
2: Would I rather cut off my foot or my head? I don't know.
0: Yeah, that, exactly. Yeah, exactly. Would you rather cut off your foot or your head? Which one can you live without, Preston Thorne?
2: Man, this is really interesting. I can't say that we can say this. We've experienced the life without an offensive line, and it looks a lot different when you have a competent one, and I would even say competent to a good one. And just to go back on the Kendall Briles, we're averaging over 100 yards more rushing this year than we did last year. Last year, we barely even got to 100. We were averaging 111 yards per game last year. We're averaging over 200 yards this year rushing.
0: It is hilarious that the difference between this year and last year's rushing yards per game is larger than the overall rush yards per game in 2025.
2: There's some math guy that can really figure that one out. That seems a lot.
0: I'm not even a good math guy, right? I can interpret numbers. I don't ask me to calculate them, right? That's where the errors happen. But I can tell you that is pretty remarkable. Hour number two, up next, we have a loaded college football.
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2: It's your Sandstorm at 7. Don't let the bye week fool you. We still have Gamecock coverage here on the game this week. Starting today, 6 o'clock, as soon as the postgame show goes off the air. Gamecock men's basketball versus Wake Forest. It is an exhibition game. This game will not count, but it is your first glimpse to what this men's basketball team is going to be. They were picked last in the SEC at SEC Media Days over in Alabama this week. What that truly means, I don't know. I don't know. New roster. I don't know. Am I incredibly optimistic? Not on the surface. But if you're able to look good against Wake Forest, beat Wake Forest, maybe that can give you a little bit of hope coming into the season. I will say, though, Preston Thorne, I think Lamont did do a good job of adding size for the roster, right? You have actually a front court that I think you could buy into a little bit. And you're challenging yourself a little bit more in non-conference play. You're playing in a multi-team event that actually has some power conference teams in it. You do have a game against Maryland. And then, of course, you have your SEC-ACC challenge that's going to give you a solid opponent, plus what you have with Clemson. Your non-conference slate will be more of an indicator of maybe how you're going to be in SEC play, or at least gives you more measuring stick opportunities.
3: Yeah, and I do think we'll see. Early in the season, we'll get a clear picture of who this team is. But I do think for the voting, you know, as much as we talked about preseason voting not meaning anything for football, it might even mean less for basketball.
2: Because 100%.
3: Because we really have no idea with the international influx of players, the lack of experience. So you prefer for them not to pick you at the bottom?
2: Right, yeah.
3: That's not where you would like to be.
2: It's more of a reputation spot than anything else.
3: Right, yeah. You don't want that, but I don't know if that's indicative of what is actually on the roster. So we'll see.
2: Yeah, I don't think so either. And then tomorrow night, high school football scoreboard show with our man Justin Hall. Is that going to be a Gamecock show in a way? Because Justin likes talking about the Gamecocks. He's a Gamecock fan. And there are also some future Gamecocks that are playing on Friday night, so you get updates about how they're doing, too. So that Sandstorm of 7 brought to you by the Anastapula Law Firm. Saturday, since there is no Gamecock game, you can just enjoy watching college football without having to worry about whether or not your team wins or loses. You can enjoy maybe the national game of the week if it's not coinciding with when South Carolina's playing. Honestly, I do kind of like bye weeks in that regard because I can watch the full scope of the college football slate.
3: You sit back and be a fan, and especially coming off of a victory.
2: It's a lot more relaxing.
3: It's a lot
2: right?
3: more relaxing. You get to watch the games. You're watching. You're picking out all the things that the other teams are doing wrong. And this is what I would encourage everybody because I love my mother. Shout out.
2: Mama Thorne.
3: Shout out to Mama Thorne. But sometimes I have to remind her that other teams miss tackles too.
2: It's not just your team.
3: It's not just us. There's other teams around the country that do the same things too that we do. And I think maybe we need to be reminded.
2: Yes.
3: That there's other things going wrong in other places. So this might be a weekend for that.
2: A perfect weekend for it because there's some really good games in which you can watch other teams miss tackles.
3: Yes.
2: Or throw interceptions.
3: Correct.
2: Or bus coverages.
3: All the things.
2: Everything, right? It doesn't seem amplified when it's the team that you watch every single Saturday. You're maybe more hyper aware to it, right? The issues that you bring up are still there.
3: Yes.
2: But it's not uncommon, I should say.
4: It's kind of like with the kids. You know, you think your kids are yes. messing up a lot. So it's like, I don't care what pictures and what little fantasy world is being presented on Facebook and Instagram. Their kids are just obnoxious.
3: There you go.
2: They can look cute in Instagram pictures, but then you take them out on a group outing and they're terrors.
3: All of them. You're like, oh, yeah. Uh-huh. Not just mine.
2: It's actually, you know what? I actually may have it pretty good.
4: Right.
2: You may even reach that conclusion. Actually, you know what we have at home is maybe a little less chaotic than our friends here down the street. Actually, right. You know what?
4: It's kind of like the report from the teacher. No, he's really good. Seriously?
3: Yeah.
4: Sure? Are you
2: kidding?
5: take your word for it, I guess. I get no other evidence otherwise. But when it comes to games this weekend, too, I want to take a look at the third Saturday in October, Alabama, Tennessee, because Tennessee's coming to town next week. You've already seen Alabama in action because of what they did to South Carolina in Tuscaloosa just a couple of weeks ago. Alabama, to me, is one of the five best teams in college football right now. Their loss to Georgia doesn't really deter me in terms of how good that team actually is. It doesn't knock them up or down anything. To me, whoever, if I was doing SEC power rankings, to me, that game was to be who was number one.
3: Talk about feelings after a loss. I mean, I know Alabama, they don't have this standard in it. Well, I get it. But for me, I feel better about Alabama even after that loss to Georgia. I feel like maybe they are legit.
5: Yeah, absolutely. So Alabama's going to Tennessee, a place where they've lost their last two visits. And Tennessee is in a little bit of a quarterback, I don't want to say crisis, I don't want to say controversy, I'll say purgatory. They're in a little bit of a quarterback purgatory here because Faison Brandon stunk in the first half against Auburn, playing through a shoulder injury that he did sustain against Texas, missed the second half against Auburn. George McIntyre comes in, steadies the ship, has a solid game, they win. They go to Arkansas, which is the pit, the armpit of the SEC right now in a football sense. And you barely come out of there with a win. Ryan Silverfield bails you out a little bit by deciding to punt with under 2 minutes left, and you take care of business. I look at the stat line. I wasn't overly impressed with George McIntyre because I saw maybe some of the turnovers or whatever. So I went back and watched the game this week, and I came away thinking McIntyre played really well, but they do make some dumb mistakes offensively, right? You know how South Carolina fans may feel about the defense, about cutting out the dumb stuff? They have a tendency to do a lot of the dumb stuff on offense. So if Tennessee starts George McIntyre, if they start Faison Brandon, either way, good luck against that Alabama team.
3: Yeah, and they have a bit of what we're now coining as an Austin Simmons situation here, where we're moving away from Wally Pipp because I think that has served us for the last 80 years.
5: Thank you for your service, Wally.
3: We appreciate you, Wally.
5: We can retire you now.
3: But we're moving on to Austin Simmons, where the conversation is they have a hot shot freshman, somebody that was there, and you might be a little bit more tapped into the pulse. I'm not sure if a schism is developing.
5: Starting to.
3: But it's starting to decide, like, who, and it's not internal, not the team that's not reporting or anything like that, but just in fan base as far as who do you want to continue playing. So we'll see how that plays out.
5: Yeah, and you're going to find out what you have there against a team like Alabama. Maybe some things you got away with against Arkansas you will not get away with against Alabama. I don't think Tennessee wins that game. I think Alabama kind of snaps their streak in Neyland this weekend. And what that means for South Carolina, I don't know. That's where you're going to have to watch that game closely. It's a 3:30 game. I highly recommend watching it closely, looking for tendencies, looking for even just the basic quarterback play, because that game may dictate who is the one taking snaps in Williams-Brice Stadium the following Saturday.
3: Right.
5: That's one to really keep an eye on right there. And if Alabama, on the Alabama side, if they're able to win that game and kind of maybe exercise some of those Neyland Stadium demons they've had the last couple trips, that could spell a lot of success for them moving forward because they avoided an emotional hangover after a close loss against the best team in the country right now. They've been able to move on, play in a tough road environment, take care of business. I think that would bode well for Alabama getting one step closer to maybe meeting Georgia again in Atlanta. Another game that can be good. This is my can be best game of the week. Mississippi State at LSU. But here's the problem. Kamario Taylor reportedly been dealing with a turf toe issue that he was dealing with before the Alabama game. He was in a boot before the Alabama game as a precaution. He plays the Alabama game. Clearly not the same mobility that we've seen from Kamario Taylor. He has a bad game. He gets pulled early. They put him in a boot. The Puckett kid plays the rest of the game. The backup quarterback for Mississippi State. Well, now the injury report has him as questionable against LSU. Whether or not Kamario Taylor plays is going to dictate whether or not I'm watching that football game. Because I think if Kamario Taylor doesn't play in LSU, in Baton Rouge, LSU's just going to tee off on him.
3: Yeah, this is a really interesting situation because turf toe is just a nagging injury. It, mm-hmm. It won't get worse, so you don't have the extent of like him making it worse because it already is what it is.
5: Maximum bad.
3: Yeah, it's maximum bad. So it's not as if he's going to get worse if he plays. However, if you put him out there, you know, it's like putting a wounded deer in a pack of lions. Like, I don't know if you want to necessarily do that for a freshman who's still, despite being very good and having an early season, he's still fragile as far as freshman confidence is concerned. I don't know what Jeff Lebby does in that situation, because the alternative is starting a walk-on, which is a whole nother conversation that they're having. By the way, other fan bases have neuroses about their quarterback situations also. So they're trying to figure out why a walk-on is the person who's taking that position instead of the other two scholarship quarterbacks, one who was very highly coveted a couple of years ago.
5: Oh, yeah. For those who don't know, Jaden Rashada is the fourth string quarterback at Mississippi State. Fourth on that depth chart. The guy who infamously said he was offered $13 million from Florida. Florida said they don't have it. And then they took Billy Napier and company to court. And now Jaden Rashada has played almost in every single state in this great nation playing college football, somehow still playing college football. Well, playing is probably a little nice way of putting it. Sitting the bench and having the best view of the house in college football.
3: Correct.
5: Oh, and the third string quarterback is A.J. Swan, who originally committed to South Carolina a couple of years ago.
3: Interesting.
5: Backed out, went to LSU. Robbie Ashford ended up committing instead, being the backup quarterback in 2024. Really weird interchanged stuff going on with Mississippi State's quarterback room. But my favorite game, just a side note, Florida-Texas. Florida's at Texas. That's a sign of life game. We had a several sign of life games last week. South Carolina won their sign of life game, so there's a pulse. They're good. Oklahoma beat Texas. I detect a pulse there. They're good. Texas A&M, they had a sign of life game against Missouri. There is no pulse. They're dead.
3: Done, yeah. Son.
5: Yeah. Time of death, October 10th. That ship has sailed for me when it comes to A&M. They're cooked. But my favorite game this weekend, it's not the biggest headliner game, but it's a personal storyline here between two quarterbacks. Because we have a revenge game, Preston Thorne, in Oxford, Mississippi. Austin Simmons returns to the Grove. He returns to Ole Miss as a visitor, playing against the quarterback that took his spot when he got hurt. We now have a new term for this sort of thing, Austin Simmons'd. Well, now Austin Simmons gets to play against Trinidad Chambliss in Oxford with a team that looks really, really good.
3: Mizzou's playing well.
5: Mizzou is red hot right now.
3: I would like to. I'm will be locked into this game. I want to see how this game works out, because that Pete Golden defense hasn't been advertised, and for him to be a defensive coach, they've been kind of getting tossed around a little bit. And despite how I personally feel about him, the man can dial up some plays and run an offense, and Eli Drinkwitz might be in full effect.
5: Yeah, Missouri head coach Eli Drinkwitz is maybe one of the better offensive minds that we have in the sport. You give him a quarterback like Austin Simmons, something he hasn't had the last few years. Austin Simmons, I think, infinitely better than Bo Prabula, infinitely better than Brady Cook. This guy actually can spin the pill a little bit. Down the field, they have really good weapons. Donovan Olubide is maybe the best wide receiver in the SEC you might not have heard of yet. He's worth the price of admission. Caden Lee is one of the best slot receivers in the SEC. Oh, by the way, he came in with Austin Simmons from Ole Miss, so there's a little familiarity there too. Whether or not Missouri is able to stop Ole Miss consistently, now they were able to stop A&M last week, but I think there's a significant upgrade in quarterback play from Marcel Reed to Trinidad Chambliss. But the fact that we have a quarterback revenge game with maybe some of the best inner, you know, team storylines going on here, this is maybe one of the juicier player matchups you will have in an NIL transfer portal era, is somebody who lost out on their starting opportunity because of an injury and the backup coming in and playing incredible to the point where you cannot bench that backup again. And then you get a chance as the original starter to play against him.
3: I just like to remind everybody that 2 years ago we played a game. Is this a real quarterback or somebody that Elijah Campbell made up? And Trinidad Chavez was one of the names that I clearly said that's made up, because there's no way that's a real person.
5: He's a real person.
3: He is.
5: He ended up being maybe the best quarterback in college football. He wasn't just real. He was real from a football sense, too. Oh, man. But now let me get to see all that come to fruition on Saturday. Up next, it's the early game morning meeting, and I've been attaching some of my favorite horror films to South Carolina football, and I continue the theme today, and it may or may not involve home field advantage or home field invasion. We'll break it down next here in the early game.
0: Wow, what a play. The Game Network. Columbia, Charleston, Florence, and Myrtle Beach. 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

0: bucket list. I want to go to Camp Randall Stadium and jump around.
1: Hey, it might be improving. You might have some more energy up there now.
0: Because they'll jump around regardless, whether they're buns or not. But they're less buns than I thought they'd be. Which now maybe the Penn State win is starting to age like milk a little bit.
1: Yeah, that's true.
0: Penn State. Buns, willing to go there?
1: Yeah, okay. I'm willing.
0: If we're doing the good, the bad, the buns, Penn State is drifting into the bakery a little bit. I think we're getting there with them too. But it's the early game morning meeting, and we are continuing here in spooky season to correlate some of my favorite horror films to South Carolina Gamecock football. I got a trick up my sleeve today.
2: Good morning.
3: Morning.
2: Repeat after me. Today will be an awesome day.
0: I love Halloween.
2: Let's go.
1: Halloween.

0: Now, have you ever seen the movie The Strangers?
1: I have not.
0: So it is a, if we are going to get into subgenres of the horror movie film, The Strangers is a home invasion movie, right? It's about this couple. They go to a wedding. There is an ill-advised proposal at said wedding. And then they're driving back to the man's kind of like childhood vacation home. And obviously there is...
1: Wait, he proposed at another wedding?
0: Yeah, at a reception.
1: Bad idea.
0: Yep, yep.
1: Bad idea.
2: Trying to steal thunder. Terrible.
0: Self-inflicted error.
1: He deserves
0: right?
1: That's everything.
0: That is a self-inflicted error. And I think that's one of the reasons why you're going to be finding some parallels here.
1: Okay.
0: But they get back home. Clearly, they're not doing so great at the moment because she doesn't say yes. They're not doing great. So that's happening. And then there is a group of masked individuals that break into the home, right? I'm not going to spoil too much of it. I highly recommend watching. Good Halloween season movie, right? This came out in 2008, I believe. And highly entertaining film, but the whole point is that home wasn't very well protected. The guard was down. Maybe by some self-inflicted errors, the guard was down, and it ends up going awry with South Carolina football. Maybe one of the things that can tell us whether or not this team actually does get to fulfill a 2024-esque destiny of getting on a hot streak in the back half of the season is taking advantage of the games that you have at home. Yes, Tennessee is beatable. Yes, Texas A&M is beatable. You have some winnable games here still at home, but you have to take advantage of the home crowd, of playing in your own backyard, something that you have not done in SEC play so far this season. So, when we correlate the movie The Strangers, your self-inflicted wounds maybe allowing you to be optimizing your home field advantage, how big of a factor is that going into this back half of the season in determining whether or not you end up having a successful finish to your season?
1: Well, it starts with Tennessee, obviously. It starts with Tennessee, a fair game, a unique to the area. There's going to be a lot of motion around the game. People will be excited coming off of a win, and that's why that game is going to be so important. And maybe so, more so maybe for the psyche of the fan base, because we're going to show up, we're going to show out, but what's going to happen? Are we going to be able to go through all four quarters of this game? So let's say if the game gets off to a Florida-esque start, and what I mean by that is a blown coverage, a punt, a missed field goal. How will the fans... Maybe this is a fan challenge. Maybe the team responds. Maybe this is a fan challenge. How much are we willing to
0: stick it out,
1: stay the course, doing all that stuff? Because to be quite honest, we don't have much evidence this year specifically of why we should. So this is maybe a faith and trust game for the fans.
0: It is, yeah. This is an ultimate trust fall, right? We did some trust exercises earlier this week with, you know, some of the nitty-gritty football stuff. This could be a fan trust exercise if you do face a little bit of adversity early in that game. Obviously, the team needs to respond. But what's the environment going to be like? That just made me think, Preston, when I was at that Florida game and Bailey Stockton gets that 57-yard touchdown, the place is going crazy. It's a hostile environment at that point, but it's a different type of hostile environment. Because if that would have happened at Williams-Brice, it would have been collective groans from 80-plus thousand people in the stands.
1: The boo birds might have started budding early.
0: And how much of an effect does that have? I don't know. I don't know. I don't know if there is a quantifiable way to be able to measure that. But what's it going to be like if Tennessee gets up on the board first, right? But what I will say, though, is if you don't take care of business against Tennessee, all the goodwill that you're able to at least garner through that Florida game and carry over through a bye week can be lost immediately. Again, trust, gain in drops, lost in buckets. That could be a lost in buckets kind of game right there, especially because it's more demoralizing when you lose these games at home. One of the reasons The Strangers is a terrifying movie is because these characters, featuring Liv Tyler, I can't remember who the actor is, but Liv Tyler in the film, one of the reasons that movie is so scary is because they are in a place where they should be comfortable. They are in a place where they should feel at their best. They should be able to let their guard down when you are at home. But these invaders come in and they make things a lot more difficult and you're in for a not so chill kind of night. Also, maybe one of the more terrifying final lines of the movie. I don't know if this is spoiling too much, but the movie's been out almost 20 years.
1: 2008.
0: Spoiler alert. I heard another side note. Somebody was like, hey, don't spoil the Odyssey for me. I said, hey, this thing's been out for thousands of years. All right. There is no way to spoil that. I'm sorry if you're a little late to it. But at the very end of the movie, Liv Tyler asked these masked strangers why there are so many homes in this area. Why did you choose ours? Why are you here? Why are you doing all this? And in like this hushed, quiet tone, one of the younger women that's in this group with the mask on goes, well, you're home. Chilling, bone chilling. Very, very entertaining watch. I liked the strangers. But what made it so scary is you're supposed to be comfortable in a place like home, but you're not. South Carolina football has kind of been the same way. You're supposed to be your most comfortable when you're playing at home in front of your fans and sandstorms playing and all this. And you hear 2001 and you have all these really cool things. Cocky's going nuts in the cockaboose. And Don Staley and the women's basketball team that does nothing but win all the time gets out of the cockaboose and is cheering, is getting the crowd, you know, riled up. You're supposed to be comfortable in that environment. But in two SEC games at home, you have played uncomfortable as soon as something bad happens.
1: Well, the thing is, you won't be comfortable until you get a win. Mm-hmm. I don't know if there's going to be a lead safe enough, late enough in the game as a fan for us to feel like we can breathe. You won't breathe until the final whistle is blown because of the history, the recent history of all of this.
0: All this. Takes hands, waves around, all of this.
1: Yeah, so that's a fact. That game will be tense. It'll be lemon booty to the max till the end, especially if we have a lead.
0: Yeah, lemon booty meter is going to be pretty high even just at kickoff, right? And I don't even know if a 2 or 3 score lead makes lemon booty meter go down a little bit.
1: It won't.
0: Maybe there is. I don't even know if there's even a reverse lemon booty card to be played because it is going to be on one side the entire time because of just what we have seen more often than not this season in that stadium. Up next.

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1: It's one of my favorite segments every week. It's the Early Game Underdog Challenge. And when it comes to the listener contest, looking forward for this one. Not as many wins as last week, but I got to give a shout out to Josh Long. By virtue of picking South Carolina at 11.5, got 11.5 points and was the winner.
2: Nice job.
1: So shout out. Won by 1 point because Travis picked Cal, and Cal beat Virginia Tech. And that was a 10.5 pointer.
2: Cal beat Virginia Tech?
1: Cal beat Virginia Tech.
2: Wait,
1: with a backup quarterback. Yeah, bad James Franklin loss. Bad James Franklin loss.
2: I might be influencing some things.
1: In terms of maybe what is being cooked this week?
2: Are
1: we building a narrative?
2: Reassessing some situations here. Continue.
1: And I may change some things. Now, we introduce our friend Nick Harvey from Team WIS on our phone lines. We'll recap last week because with our contest, also shout out Josh Long, you are a winner. Submit your picks to 803-404-6100 on the text line. Pretty simple game. You pick one college underdog, one NFL underdog, and if they win outright, you were awarded the amount of points their underdogs by. Like Josh Long picked South Carolina at plus 11.5. They win outright, he gets 11.5 points. Pretty simple, and for clarity's sake, we use ESPN's betting lines. Wherever ESPN gets it from, I don't care. It's the easiest one to maneuver and navigate, so that's where we get the lines from. Those are the official lines of the Early Game Underdog Challenge. So last week, Team WIS on a tear picked UCLA over Oregon. That's 11.5 points.
2: Ooh.
1: Preston Thorne goes 2 for 2, gets Kentucky plus 8.5, gets the Ravens plus 3.5 in Atlanta. Your boy also goes 2 for 2. Houston beats Kansas State, so that's a 2.5 pointer. The Bills plus 3 at the Rams, so that's 3 points right there. So that's 5.5 points total for the week. And then poor Jen Jensen is 0-12. She still is at 0 points on the season after winning the competition last year.
3: Hey, it's called the Underdog Challenge. And you know?
1: Can't be an underdog.
3: Can't be an underdog.
1: Don't face adversity first.
3: Exactly. That's where I am right now. I am lulling you all into a false sense of security.
2: The old rope-a-dope.
3: Yep.
1: She's got us right where she wants us.
3: I sure do. Let's just go with that.
1: I feel like I'm in crosshairs right now. But now our updated standings. My lead, officially gone. Preston in the lead at 28.5 points on the season. I am at 25 points. Team WIS on my tail at 24 points. And then Jen is at 0. She needs a big splash, or at least to get on the board here. But those are the standings right now. And this week, the order will go Preston having the first college pick. I'll have the second. Jen will have the third. Team WIS will have the fourth. And then Team WIS will have the first NFL pick. Then to Jen. Then to me. And then over to Preston. So with that being said, Preston Thorne, your college pick this week.
2: Florida, Texas. Give me Florida.
1: Oh, going with Florida. So you're saying the sign of life game will result in a pulse being detected for the Florida Gators.
2: Yes.
1: Interesting stuff. Is it that, or you're just more fading Texas after what you saw?
2: More so fading Texas.
1: And that would be a pretty big splash.
2: Not choosing Texas. Fading Texas.
1: Fading Texas. He's fading Texas, I can tell, here on the Early Game Underdog Challenge. Florida, a 10.5 point underdog at Texas. That goes now to me. And I talked about this game earlier. It's a revenge game. Missouri, actually really good. Their defense has improved. I still think Ole Miss is going to get theirs, but give me Missouri plus 6.5 at Ole Miss. Austin Simmons is going to have a day to remember, shout out the band, and then is going to tear up Ole Miss's secondary. He knows them really well. He's played against Pete Golding defenses in practice a lot. He's got something to prove in this game. I think Austin Simmons does it. Missouri, maybe one of the more underrated offensive units nationally. So I will take Eli Dorkwitz in Oxford, Mississippi. That now takes us to Jen Jensen.
3: Oh, my gosh. Okay. I'm going to go with teams that both need a win desperately. Penn State can't stop the run. Michigan can't run.
1: Oh, I love this type of game.
3: Penn State.
1: Jen,
3: 6.5 favorite.
1: Jen taking Penn State at +6.5. They desperately need one. They're on a little bit of a skid, but Michigan not looking really good at all. Both teams on a skid right there. Mm-hmm. I love a good desperation bowl. And so does Jen Jensen. She takes Penn State at +6.5. That leads us to Team WIS for the final college pick.
4: Hey, we'd very much like Kentucky at +6.5 at Oklahoma. Oklahoma, they're frauds. They're frauds. They won the Red River rivalry. Great.
3: That
4: Kentucky
3: was my other.
4: For real.
3: So I'll be mad. If that ends up coming true and I didn't take it, I'm going to be furious. And I'm coming after you, Nick.
1: She's going to take it out on
3: me.
1: Even
3: though you didn't swipe or anything, but...
1: Oh, man, Kentucky, 6.5-point road dogs, even though they are cats. Fun fact about Kentucky, they are the Wildcats. They are not dogs, but they are dogs in this game. That takes us now to Team WIS's NFL pick for the week.
4: A little bit safer here. I think the Panthers come off a bye week and get another win on the road with a very frail and fragile Philadelphia Eagles team +1.5.
1: That's right. The Panthers on the road, fresh off of a bye week there. If I'm an Eagles fan, I'm not feeling really good about this team. I had a feeling this year that maybe the Eagles would be the one team that disappoints a lot, mostly because of the A.J. Brown loss effect. But then they lose Lane Johnson because he retires. They trade their center throughout the course of the year, too. And they lost a game to the Jags after the Jags should not have won that game. That they should not have had a chance to kick that game-winning field goal with an emergency long snapper. But they did anyway. And the Eagles lost a big opportunity in London. That takes us now to Jen.
3: All right. Feeling confident in this one, too. It's going to be a close shave at Gillette Stadium. Jets over the Patriots, 7.5 points.
1: That's a banger. That's a bar. That's a bar right there, a close shave at Gillette. The Jets are 7.5-point underdogs. The Jets, not as bad as I thought they were going to be this year. Maybe, like, if you're a Jets fan, this is a pleasant surprise year. Like, you're not going to make the playoffs, but, like, you don't completely stink out loud.
2: Yeah, and they found out you can intercept the ball.
1: You're allowed to, yes. Yeah.
3: I was doing a little research. Like, I feel like this might be, I don't know.
1: Defensively, they kind of have something a little bit. They have a little bit of something. And as Preston did point out, yes, they did learn that in football, when the other team passes the ball, you can catch it too.
3: Mm-hmm, mm-hmm.
1: Yeah. You're allowed to. The other team doesn't want you to do it, but you are allowed to do it. Now, that takes it over to me. This is where I'm going to take a swing here. I'm going to take a little bit of a swing to create some separation. The Chargers stink out loud.
3: Oh, no.
1: They are horrific. They are so bad. They can't be this bad all season. They just can't be. I think they're due for one. And the last couple of years, they've actually played the Kansas City Chiefs pretty well. The Chiefs play a lot of close games. It's an 8.5-point spread. I'm probably going to regret this, but you know what? The NFL works this way sometimes. Give me the Chargers +8.5 in Kansas City to make this maybe the weirdest result of the weekend across college football and the NFL.
3: That is who my son told me to take, and I said, "You're trying to like totally bomb me here. What are you doing?
1: Sabotage me?
3: Yeah. So if this happens, oh,
1: Jen will not be happy. And that takes us to Preston to round things out.
2: You took a swing. I'm taking a bigger swing.
3: Uh oh.
2: Maserati Marv is gone. The team feels lighter. There's success in the clubhouse. The Rams might be cooked. Give me the Arizona Cardinals over the Los Angeles Rams.
1: Oh, Preston swinging for the fences. He said, you thought you took a swing, sir? Not so fast. The Cardinals are 12.5-point underdogs in Los Angeles. Thinking the Rams are cooked?
2: It's possible.
1: It's possible. I mean, this is if they lose this game, yeah, then I'm absolutely throwing them on the grill and cooking them to oblivion. So here are the picks. Preston takes Florida +10.5 at Texas and the Cardinals +12.5 at the Rams.
2: Going big.
1: I'm taking Missouri +6.5 at Ole Miss and the Chargers +8.5 at the Chiefs. Jen takes Penn State +6.5 at Michigan and the Jets +7.5 at the Patriots. Team WIS going with Kentucky at +6.5 at Oklahoma and the Carolina Panthers at +1.5 at the Eagles. Of course, you can play too. 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One college underdog, one NFL underdog. Dogs normally go pretty good on the grill, don't they, Preston Thorne?
2: Yes, they do. My favorite.
1: So do football teams, and we'll do that next.
0: Wow, what a play. The Game Network. 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
5: 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Ohtani did manage a lone single late in the game, but was more of a distraction. 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
14: The second law of thermodynamics is a scientific law that basically says, without intervention, all things go from a state of order to a state of disorder. This is why an ice cube melts into a puddle, or why you can mow the lawn today but need to mow the lawn again next week. On a personal level, this is why I may be committed to kindness today but unkind tomorrow. We all go from a state of faithfulness to a state of unfaithfulness. It's very natural. It is a part of our human condition. The good news is that God is totally unaffected by the second law of thermodynamics. He is always loving, always kind, always unchanging, and always constant. The Apostle Paul told Timothy, even if we are unfaithful, God remains faithful. This is Corey Henderson, pastor of Christian Life Church, reminding you that life matters, and so do you.
0: Florence. Same Gamecock content, but with new digs. 100.1, The Game in Florence. 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
15: Stuff for the same ones calling coaches, right, to come to other schools, right, and everything. So it's everywhere. It's in every profession. So I'm not saying I've got all the answers. I'm not saying that at all, right? Does that make sense? So we go in the rules of the program, right, and how the flow, just like when you're on the interstate and people are flying by you, what do you start doing? Damn right, you're going to get hit, right? Does that make sense? In this profession, you're going to get fired. In this profession, you're going to get fired. In this profession, you're going to get fired. In this profession, you're going to get fired. In this profession, you're going to get fired. In this profession, you're going to get fired. In this profession, you're going to get fired, right? So I'm not saying that, but I think there are a lot of people that are doing an unbelievable job.
1: It gets me every time. It gets
3: it's
1: me every
3: 80s
1: time.
3: It's an 80s crime drama, that the song.
1: It absolutely is.
3: The music.
1: The saxophone goes so hard, and with Pete Golding in the background. And this profession will get fired. I'm thinking of a montage of all the teams that I think are absolutely cooked in football this week, just running through my head.
2: For the notes, for the folks that don't know, that saxophone is from the TikTok theme of the saxophones getting louder, which is also referencing the saxophones in the movie Boys in the Hood when the ending was coming close for Morris Chestnut's character. So it is a referential theme. It's reference layers upon layers upon layers. And also the speech with Pete Golding was from his SEC media appearance.
3: Genius.
2: When he was talking about tampering from Clemson. There's just a lot of things that go into it.
1: See, one of my favorite lines from the movie Shrek is that ogres are like the early game. The early game has layers.
2: Mm-hmm.
1: Ogres have layers.
2: Correct.
1: You get the picture? Yeah, so it's the same way. It's exactly
3: that.
1: You
3: had no idea how deep we were in that. So
1: yeah. Entrenched there, too.
2: Ricky!
1: Team WS, Mr. Nick Harvey, who's on with us right now. Who we putting on the grill this week, brother?
4: Oh, man. I really don't want to do this because I really, really like the guy. And I know he's not in a good situation. Baker Mayfield's hurt, and it is what it is. But they're still they got one win, and it was pretty impressive with a backup quarterback. But Todd Bowles, man, if they don't start picking it up, I think that grill's starting to get a little hotter. Hey, did we forget to take Justin Herbert off, by the way?
1: No, actually, we're cranking it up a little bit. Justin Herbert's it's getting a lot warmer. I've already abandoned Justin Herbert Island. I built the raft right out of the trees that are on this island, and I'm getting out of here because I am starving on this thing, right? Even here in the grill is making my starved self on Justin Herbert Island get really hungry. I'm going to take the risk of going out into those waters and trying to find safety somewhere else. Can't do it. But if he wins this week, maybe if you turn the temperature down a little bit, but Justin Herbert is...
2: Yeah, I think that's...
1: cooking pretty quickly there.
2: Happening, along with Mike McDonald also.
1: Oh, dude, yeah. They hired Mike McDaniel to be the...
2: McDaniel. Sorry. Sorry, Mike McDonald. You're doing well.
1: Yeah, he's got a ring on his finger. He's going to say, sorry, Preston, can't hear you. I have a ring on my hand
2: my
1: right
2: fault.
1: Now.
2: You're doing well.
1: Mike McDaniel brought in to basically get the most out of Justin Herbert. I think the Chargers, going into last week, they were 31st or 32nd in passing yards. 32nd, which would be last in the NFL in terms of passing yards. That offense feels broken right now.
2: Mm-hmm.
1: Preston Thorne, who else is on the grill?
2: I hate to do it also, but I think my guy, one of my coach crushes, my all-time favorite, but Kyle Whittingham, this version of you is not optimal, my man. It does not seem like it's working. Kyle Whittingham, come on down, brother. I'm going to have to put this version of you, much like, you know, like maybe like Electric Bob Dylan or something like that.
1: Oh,
2: you know,
1: yeah.
2: You know what I'm saying? It's we don't love this version of you, dog. We need the other version.
1: This is Kyle Whittingham playing like a Rolling Stone, and you're like, what is this?
2: You want to hear my new music? No!
1: No!
2: Play the old tunes. I don't like this version. You my guy, but this is not working out. Kyle Whittingham, you're on the grill.
1: It reminds me of the time my fiance told me when she was in college at LSU, Soulja Boy was performing on campus, and he goes, anybody want to hear some of my new stuff? And everyone goes, no!
2: No!
1: And one guy in the back of the room goes, play Kiss Me Through the Phone!
2: Again!
1: Kyle Whittingham, you want to see my stuff at Michigan? No! Absolutely not. Yeah, I don't like this version of Kyle Whittingham either. It kind of makes me sad. You know how I'm putting on the grill? Not necessarily Dan Lanning yet. It's okay to have a bad year sometimes.
2: That's cool.
1: It's okay to be sad sometimes. I'm not mad. I'm disappointed. But Dylan Raiola's on the grill.
2: Yeah.
1: It's not like you're some hotshot freshman. I can accept a really bad game for a freshman like Jared Curtis at Vanderbilt. You're going to accept some growing pains. This is his first year playing college football. Dylan Raiola's played multiple years of college football. Oregon should be a team that when their starting quarterback goes down and you need a spot start from your backup, there should be no better team in the country more equipped to handle that than the Oregon Ducks because Dylan Raiola is the backup quarterback. You know what he does against UCLA, Preston Thorne? 6 for 19, 43 yards. No touchdowns, 2 interceptions.
2: He got benched also, didn't he?
1: He got benched for the third stringer. And then Oregon loses to UCLA. Any type of CFP hopes for them.
2: Hey, why you got the grill set up for high-profile quarterbacks who are underperforming? Can we throw Jaden Rashada and Aaron Nolan on there also?
1: Absolutely.
2: Okay.
1: And to a crisp. We might actually have to take them off because it's getting a little too burnt. Actually, that's gonna be the burger that's kind of sitting on the plate by itself. It's like, hey, if you want it, you can have it, right? I don't think anybody's gonna want it, but it's here if you want to taste the, you know, the smell of or not taste the smell, taste, you know, burnt burger. Mm-hmm. That's what Jaden Rashad and Aaron Nolan are right now. It's done. I'm sorry. This is the all LinkedIn team is calling their name. Hour number three.
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11: The Early Game third and long hour starts right now. I'm Elijah Campbell. He's Preston Thorne. She's Jen Jensen. And we're going to start the third and long hour the same way we started this morning's program, by playing a game. And you already know by now, Preston Thorne, when I ask if you'd like to play a game, it's like Jigsaw asking if you would like to play a game. It is a rhetorical question. Your response will not dictate whether or not the game is played or not. We're doing it anyway.
12: Sort of like how somebody asks you, like, when they say something along the lines of, you think you should do it this way? Meaning that they think you should do it this way?
11: Yeah, they're not asking you if you think you should do it this way. That's the polite way of telling you that you should do it a certain way.
13: That's actually funny, because my husband and I have this conversation. I'll say something, he'll say, is that a suggestion?
11: Also, yes, fellas, always clarify, is that a suggestion or a genuine question? Always fair to clarify there.
12: Always also fair to err on, it's a strong suggestion.
13: Right.
11: Or assume they're all suggestions. Because yeah, probably. If it does go wrong, you can say, I was just taking your suggestion.
12: This is a suggestion.
11: Right. And then, yeah. So then maybe the best way to play that, always err on the side of suggestion more than anything else. But the game we're playing this morning is What's the Difference?
14: because I'm going to lay out 3 6-game starts for the South Carolina Gamecocks. They just so happen to be the 6-game starts of the last 3 seasons. In 2024, South Carolina, after game 6, is 3-3 off of a loss to Alabama. In 2025, South Carolina, after 6 games, 3-3 off the heels of a loss in Baton Rouge to LSU 20-10. And this year, the South Carolina Gamecocks once again 3-3 after the first 6 games, this time coming off the heels of a win at Florida. So my question to you is, what is the difference? Is there? We've had some responses on the Anastapool Law Firm text line or the AAA Heating Air phone lines at 803-404-6100 that suggests maybe there is no difference. Some feel significantly different. I know Michael called in and said that it is a little bit different, but there is still an anger behind just being 3-3 to begin with. I know James called in earlier and said you can definitely quantify or classify the difference between these 3-3 starts because he feels much better about this team after the Florida game in game number 6 and the Alabama game in game number 6 of 24 than he did leaving Death Valley in 2025 with that loss to make them 3-3. So my question to you, Preston Thorne, is when you evaluate the 6-game starts without even taking into consideration what happened in the last 6 games, how do you compare this 3-3 to the previous 3-3s?
12: Okay, so coming off the one is obviously different because we're coming off of a win when we hit this point. So the feelings that everybody's feeling are maybe a little bit cloudy by the idea that we just won this particular game after LSU was about as low as everybody has said they felt about the Shane Beamer era. It was so low that a coach got fired.
14: But by the time they got back, yeah.
12: You're going to get fired.
14: In this profession, you're going to get fired.
12: You have a center jump off sides, you're going to get fired.
14: You fumble the snap under center on the first play of the game, you'll get fired.
12: And it happened, right? That's the thing that happened. So everybody felt pretty low about that game. I suggested that I've also felt fairly low after the Ole Miss game in 2024 based on some of the decisions that were made. We were simply outclassed, outcoached at home. It felt bad. It was early in the day. The rest of the day stunk watching football because of that moment. We scored 3 points. You felt like the offense was going to be futile for the rest of the year. It just did not, nothing was great about that game. What I can say is I'm listening. And I think everybody's feelings are valid here because this is the ultimate Rorschach test, the ultimate optical illusion, the ultimate you see what you see because of what you've seen, right? Mm-hmm. Your bias of however you feel about Shane and the program at this point is probably pretty clear now. And there's ample evidence to support however you feel. Me particularly, I do feel a little more optimism. Let me couch that. I feel a lot more optimism moving forward because we have been in these games that, yes, we've blown the lead. So that would be a counter argument. Yes, we've blown the lead. But we have had leads. And maybe after getting a taste of victory down in Florida, maybe we've shut the door to our old selves and we're moving forward. That is the case for me having optimism moving forward.
14: And that's kind of what makes this exercise a little difficult, too, because obviously with 24 and 25, you have the benefit of hindsight, right? You know how the story's played out. 2025 continued to go off the rails. There might have been some marginal improvements. Obviously, you were better in the first half against Texas A&M than you were at any of the 60 minutes in LSU, but you still end up blowing a 27-point lead and finding a way to lose that game. You found a way to lose the Alabama game, even though you can look at that game and say that might have been the best overall game you played all season long. It still resulted in a loss. 2024, we have the hindsight of knowing you're going to win the next 6 games, right, and be on the precipice of a college football playoff berth.
12: We were right there.
14: You were right there, right? Knowing all of that changes some things, right? But the challenging part of what I'm asking is putting yourself back into mid-October of 2025 and 2024 and try to compare and contrast how you feel about the football team and their chances moving forward, that compare and contrast that to what you're feeling right now with this football team. And for me, I still, kind of like our pal Michael that called in and basically gave us the Aubrey Graham response of better late than never, but never late is better. I too still bugged by the notion that you are 3-3 to begin with, because you should not be, but you are. You cannot change that. But I feel better about this football team in this game after the Florida game than maybe I did in 2024 against Alabama. Because for one, you won the game. But two, the version that you expected, you saw. Now, there's still going to be some hesitation as to whether or not you get that the rest of the year. I felt that with the Alabama game, too. Because I remember after the Alabama game in 24, I said, maybe Alabama was sleepwalking. Maybe they overlooked you. Maybe you are building to what you're going to be, but maybe your final product isn't going to be showing until week 9 or week 10. So instead of thinking 9-3 wasn't a thought in my mind, I was thinking at the time 7-5, salvaging the season, 8-4 if you're really lucky, but they end up going 9-3. So if I honestly look at how I felt in mid-October of 24 after the Alabama game when this team was 3-3, I didn't maybe have the same idea of what this team could be the way I do right now. Because for once in that Florida game, you saw everything come together of what it was supposed to look like. Because the players, the key players, some of them are older, except on the defensive side of the ball. You're scoring a lot. You're running the ball incredibly well. If you at least limit the stupid stuff on defense, which you finally saw throughout the course of the game, minimized mistakes, then you can still accomplish a really cool, really like special season and have a postseason in terms of playing a bowl game in Florida. If you are able to just do what you did in that game, that's a big ask. What happens, again, we still don't know. This is still a lot of projection speak here. But I think from how I viewed the football team, I view it maybe better now than I did in 24 because of what you saw finally come to fruition, even though I still believe it should not have taken 6 games to do that.
12: Well, that was a beautiful argument, and you posted it, you made it very strong, and then all somebody would have to say is Mississippi State and Kentucky.
14: Uh-huh.
12: And you could say, you know, you could say like, oh, well, what about Florida? We played really well against Florida. And you could just say Mississippi State and Kentucky.
14: Yep.
12: Look at those two games. Look how they blew those leads. Look at the fashion that we did. How do we know that that team is not lurking somewhere like a horror movie, is not somewhere around the corner ready to jump out and actually be this team? We don't know. And I think that's where the confusion lies.
14: So makes it so
12: you
14: hard.
12: You have to decide whether you think this team is the Florida version or whether you think it's the Mississippi State, Kentucky, Alabama version. That's what we're going to find out when we line up early against Tennessee.
14: And that's kind of what makes it so difficult. But also, I think it makes it, like what you said, it's the perfect Rorschach test as to how you view some of these things. And in my mind, I don't think the version that blew leads to Kentucky and Mississippi State has gone away. I think it is still lurking somewhere. But where in this movie does it show up is going to be an important part of all of this. We've been doing a big scary movie theme here on the early game this week because we are approaching Halloween. I do believe that Jason Voorhees, which is the secondary that is blowing coverages and a team that crumbles once they get leads, is here somewhere. Do you keep them out of the house? Can you stay away long enough to where maybe it shows up in the Georgia game where that's an explainable loss and not in a game that you think you should take advantage of like Texas A&M? Because if Texas A&M comes into the stadium wounded as they have looked to start their season and you blow a lead in that game, that's going to be a hard one to stomach. That would be a very difficult loss to end up stomaching because you have looked at them the last few weeks as a very vulnerable adversary.
12: Well, here's an argument for folks that may have been on the Shane Beamer we need to have a conversation, a difficult conversation about Shane, because we're having the same conversation after 3 years. And what we're kind of finding out is this is who Shane Beamer's teams are. They're 3-3 at the end of October. And then things go right, they may go one way. Things go wrong, they could go another way. Well, maybe what we have to make a decision of, is that okay? Is that what we think? Is that what we have? We reached the ceiling? Why can't Shane's teams perform early in September? This is no longer a thing that happened once. It's happened 3 years in a row now, and we're on year 6. So I think we got a pretty good idea of who and what this team is as they move through seasons.
14: And in 2023, it was even worse than that. You were 2-4 to start that season.
12: I didn't even consider that.
14: The last time you were over 500 halfway through the season was 2022.
12: Yeah.
14: Or you were 4-2. But that also, I mean, also kind of like this year, you had two games against non-power conference opponents. You had three games, actually, in those first six against non-power conference opponents. You had South Carolina State, Charlotte, and Georgia State. And your record in the SEC through those first three games was 1-2 with a win against Kentucky. Noticing a little bit of a theme there, right? And that's where, once we get to the end of the season two and we kind of do more big picture evaluation stuff, that is a mightily important piece of all of this that cannot be ignored.
12: Right, because we need to find out who Florida is.
14: Yeah.
12: We don't know who they are.
14: Because maybe the wheels are falling off. I don't know. I know the Florida team I saw a couple weeks ago that hung 52 on Ole Miss was pretty damn good. I saw the Florida team that went to Auburn and put up 44 points on what I think is maybe one of the best linebacking groups in college football. They looked really good in that game, too. What Florida's been in the first 2 weeks of SEC play and the last 2 weeks of SEC play have been dramatically different, right? Is that because Missouri is really good? I think Missouri is. I think Missouri actually is a team that is just better than Florida. Is South Carolina that, though? That's where it gets a little murky. I think for Florida fans, that's where it got a little murky. Some of them were mad with the Missouri loss. So they were able to brush it off because I think they were able to acknowledge that, hey, Austin Simmons is maybe one of the best quarterbacks in college football. They have weapons. And defensively, they're better than people thought. And they've proven that over the course of the first six games of the season. They look at losing to South Carolina as an insult, especially at home in the manner in which they did. So is that a reflection on how Florida's going to play the rest of the season? I don't know, but that's going to matter a lot when we do end up looking at this first six-game stretch in hindsight.
12: The last part of this equation is, what does the back half of this schedule look like? Because initially, when we went into the season, we were all preparing for, we got to front load the wins early in the season because the back half of this schedule is a bear. Turns out, maybe not necessarily true. Tennessee's fine. Arkansas's garbage. Oklahoma's struggling.
14: That's great defense. Texas A&M
12: is in the worst vibes of the SEC, period.
14: They lost the sign of life game against Missouri. I did not feel a pulse when watching that game.
12: Clemson's okay. The only team that really is who we say they are is Georgia. They might be better than we thought. So there's a lot of games that could be win. And this goes back to Michael's statement earlier. We wasted an opportunity to really put together a special season by not taking advantage early and seeing how the rest of the season plays out.
14: And that's what's going to hurt when we end up talking.
12: And that's what's going to be disappointing.
14: Later on in the season, that is what's going to be the thing that we look back on as a classic coulda, woulda, shoulda, another Gamecock football segment. Up next, if there is anything that gives you hope, though, that you end up having a 2024-esque finish to your season, it's going to be this thing, and I'll tell you what it is next year on the Early Game.
6: 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The Game Network. 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
11: The running game is going to be the one thing for South Carolina that would give its fans hope that you can have a 2024-esque
14: end to your season. If you want to look at the schedule ahead and you want to poke holes at the vulnerabilities of South Carolina's upcoming foes, the one thing that you can hang your hat on if you want to pick Carolina in those games is the fact that this football team may make our friend Brent Key feel a little tingly on the inside.
2: Run the ball.
14: Because they do just that. Because they run the ball. Preston Thorne, you read our pal Jordan Kay's work at the State, and they pointed out one statistical jump that is one of those things that you almost have to hear to even believe.
12: Yeah, shout out to Jordan Kay, but this is a crazy statistic. At this point in the season, South Carolina is averaging 232 yards per game, which sounds amazing. But it's even more amazing when you consider that last year, at the end of the season, we were averaging 111 yards per game rushing.
14: So the jump from one year to the next is larger than the total in 2025. You are rushing an improved number greater than the overall rushing total from last year. That is something that if you would have told me at the beginning of the season, before we played any games, before Kent State made it to Columbia for the opener, I would have told you, Preston Thorne, that this team is 5-1 or undefeated. I would have been believing some irrational stuff, some reckless stuff.
12: Which is another reason for maybe possible frustrations. Because you look at that, we wanted for the season, for this Christmas season of football, was to get a running game and an offensive line.
14: And you got it.
12: And we got it. And we're scoring points. We're doing all the things, top 10 nationally in the running game, top 8 yards per carry, only second behind Georgia in yards per carry in the SEC. We have an almost, if you want to throw out the word, elite offense. We are right there, especially top 10 running. That's elite.
14: Yeah.
12: Right?
14: For sure. That is. You are the top tier of running games in college football.
12: And again, think about the conversations we were having last year after the 6th game about our offensive line. Firing. Nondescript. We had a running back who took a 75-yarder to the house and never touched the ball again. These were things that were happening last year. So we are in a much better position. And the thing about a running game is it's transferable. Yeah. You can always bring your running game with you on the road, in the rain, wherever it comes. You can have your running game with you. So that is a sign of sustainability moving forward.
14: And what this kind of feels like, because this is maybe the big mystery of the season too, coming into it, was what's the running back room going to look like? Are you going to be able to run the ball? I mean, anybody that studies, you know, these teams in the preseason is going to have certain questions with each and every individual team. With South Carolina's offense, it was obviously the offensive line, but are you going to be able to run the ball? Are your running backs good enough to be able to take advantage if your offensive line is a good run blocking unit? It turns out that big mystery turned out to be a resounding yes, but here you are sitting at 3-3, and I can't help but think about it, Preston. This is kind of like on Christmas, you get that PlayStation 2 that you've always wanted, and you're so excited, and you're playing it for hours, but you know what? You can't have the volume loud enough because everybody's fighting in the room behind you. Parents are yelling at each other. Puts a little bit of a damper on things. This day could have been better, but you know what? My parents can't stop fighting. Or siblings can't stop fighting. I'm not speaking from experience.
12: To carry the metaphor forward.
14: Ruins Christmas!
12: To provide some evidence for your metaphor, because while we may be 8th in the nation in yards per carry, or we may be 10th in rushing yards, we also lead the nation in drops. Lenoris Sellers has more drop passes than any other quarterback in the nation. And there goes your dichotomy. Mm-hmm. And there goes your sources of frustration, because while we do one thing extremely well, better than we've seen here in a long time, we're also doing things on another extraordinarily bad level.
14: And then the defense, too, the thing that you thought.
12: And then that.
14: The thing you thought you could trust, right, is giving up bombs over Baghdad in the secondary. Shout out Outcast. Is just getting torched in the secondary, and it cost you 2 games in which you had double-digit leads. That's kind of where you end up getting 3-3. When you are 500, that means some things are going really well, some things are not going really well, and they're canceling each other out. If you just would have told me at the beginning of the season that an elite running game is getting canceled out by other things, I think I would have been sick to my stomach. And that's kind of where we sit when we do a grand view of this football team and this program.
12: Right? This leads to one of my patented sports theories that we'll see at the end of the season. But I firmly believe there's no such thing as a 500 team. There's a team that has underachieved and a team that has overachieved.
14: Do or do not, there is no try.
12: Exactly. There's no such thing as 500. If you see a team that finishes the season at 6-5 or whatever, they either massively underachieved to fall down to 500, or that coaching staff deserves the Coach of the Year award because that team was terrible. And they got them, much like that, the Shane Beamer, this 2021
14: yeah,
12: season. That 6-5, he should hang that trophy, that Mayo Bowl on a trophy every time he feels bad about himself. Because the job that that staff did to get that team to 600, to six wins was incredible. Now, if this team only gets six wins, we're having a totally different conversation.
14: Oh, a polar opposite.
12: I firmly believe that. No such thing as a 500 team.
14: This running game is so good. If you want at least the hope that things have turned around and that you can maybe shoot for 8-4, which again will require beating a good Tennessee team at home. It will require beating an elite defense in Oklahoma on the road. It will require beating Texas A&M. No other compliments there. It will require beating Arkansas, the last remaining FCS team on your schedule. It will require beating Clemson on the road. And you can even chalk up a loss to Georgia because that team is that good. But you, who knows, right? I've seen crazier stuff happen in my lifetime. It would require doing some really still spectacular stuff. If you're a Gamecock fan that wants to sit with the hope that maybe that can happen and you can get yourself to 8-4 can get you to the ReliaQuest Bowl. Should still be the Outback Bowl. But it can get you to at least a bowl game that you would enjoy seeing your team play in. If that's kind of your focus and your look ahead, the thing that's going to give you a good feeling about it is the running game. And I think a lot of it is because it is so copy and paste from game to game.
12: And we haven't even seen what we know is the depth and breadth of the running game. We feel like there's still layers to unlock. There's still some things that I'm sure that Kendall has in his bag. And what we know about Kendall's history is that he's not afraid to lean on that from his
14: days at FAU.
12: FAU, right? We know that if that's the thing that the offense becomes, he is not afraid to lean on the running game and maybe even abandon some of the things that they're kind of known for, even at some of those Baylor offenses. While they were known for all of the, you know, the vertical choice and all that, but there's also the concept of the spread and shred where we spread you out and we shred you up with the running game. So that is a thing that you know he is available to do.
14: Yeah, just for background on that Florida Atlantic stint for Kendall Briles when he was the offensive coordinator at Florida Atlantic in 2017, Devin Singletary ran the ball 301 times for over 1,900 yards and 32 rushing touchdowns. He almost used up all the mileage of Devin Singletary's football career in one season. And guess what? That was a pretty special season at Florida Atlantic because they did win the Conference USA. They did win their conference that year. The conference champions. The juggernaut of a league that it is. Stole one from my Blue Raiders.
12: Was that the year that Lane threw up the Owls?
14: I think it might have been.
12: Was that year?
14: I think it might have been.
12: The really bloated... Not interested Lane.
14: Oh yeah, Fat Lane. Yeah, that was peak Fat Lane was coaching at Florida Atlantic.
12: We got to keep these things going. You got to know all the lore behind why all this stuff matters. It's like Jen watches soap operas. You got to know all the backstories, man. It only makes sense when you know all of these silly things that are going into this.
3: Yeah, otherwise, nothing makes sense at all.
12: Right.
14: Or else you're just losing context.
12: You got to know the context.
14: And we'll try to do the same thing by providing context for our picks because up next, it's the Corley Pool Solutions Checkered Flag Challenge with our pal Josh Harris here on the early.

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0: Billy Pool Solutions Checkered Flag Challenge. Our man Josh Harris, the man at Darlington Raceway, the president of Darlington Raceway. We gave him the title, the man at Darlington Raceway, joins us right now. And first things first, Josh, before we make picks, before we talk about this race coming up in Phoenix, got to talk about what happened at the Roval in Charlotte. Chase Briscoe coming away with a big win and giving our pal Preston Thorne a pretty big boost.
1: Yeah, Preston's strategy of picking the winners from the previous week paid off. Got 10 big points. Briscoe goes back-to-back. First time back on the oval at Charlotte for the fall, and was a phenomenal race, especially over the last, portion of it. I think, there's some different moves being made, setting up, and a ending there where Christopher Bell chased down Briscoe, and coming out of that last turn, put a little fender into him, both got a little sideways, thankfully kept it straight, and exciting finish there with Briscoe taking the win.
2: Yeah, it was definitely a lot of fun, and that's what you like to see in any of these races, is for it to be so close, and you think, well, another lap, it could have been Bell's to win for sure, but it was a good race. I think a lot of people responded well to it being back on the oval, and I did hear a quote from Shane Van Gisbergen, who obviously is a road course guy, and when he made the comment about the Roval maybe not being is fabulous, he for a road course guy to say I really like the oval, maybe that says something about the Roval. But nonetheless, we were treated to a really good weekend of racing and just exactly what you want to see at this stage of the game in the Chase.
1: Yeah, and you could tell Christopher Bell after that race was really wanting to get that win. Obviously he has won this year, but he's been so close. I think that was his 8th runner-up finish. He felt like he was right there, and you could see the disappointment on his face. And I think that's what this time of the year is all about. The championship's winding down. These guys are fighting for every position. And obviously with a win, there's 20 extra bonus points on the line. And so right now, Larson's got a 49-point lead, but there's a group there right behind that 49 points. Started off by Denny Hamlin, Bell and Briscoe close by, and then you got Blaney and Logano not too far behind, all within 100 points. I think they're all within striking distance as we get to these final four races.
2: Yeah, and you look at how Hamlin's been performing, and it just seems like there's something about playoff time that just doesn't serve him very well. And going into Phoenix, I kind of talked to Tyler about this yesterday, where you just kind of almost feel like by losing at Phoenix last year when he led so many, he led the majority of the laps, and then final pit stop, ended up losing the race. It was not the way obviously he expected his season to finish last year. But so where do you think Denny Hamlin's head is this week? Obviously there's pressure, because there's pressure on Larson to hold on and do well, because this is a better track for Larson than the next couple of tracks. Those aren't as strong for him. But Hamlin wants to keep putting on the pressure. Where do you think Denny's head is this weekend?
1: Yeah, I think it's a little different kind of pressure. if he had a 40-point lead right now, I think there'd be a tremendous amount of pressure to finally be able to close it out, and that would be a big talking point. Since he's still trying to track down Larson, there is the natural pressure of Denny still trying to get that first championship, but he can go at it from throw everything to the wind and just go for it. There's nothing really to lose at this point. They've been close, but they're just lacking a little bit of speed compared to, I think, even his Toyota teammates there at JGR and to Larson. And then, you get things that happen in the pits that set them back. Just they haven't put together the full race, but there's still 4 opportunities left in front of them. I think that makes Denny maybe even a little more dangerous when maybe some of that talk about the pressure maybe subsides a little.
2: Yeah, I could see that for sure. And as we look ahead to Phoenix again, this is a time where Blaney has just really been dominant the past 2 races, winning there. Christopher Bell has won there. You've got Chase just really putting together a series of really good wins, but just good performances. They've just been more efficient in the pits and all of that. So looking ahead to Phoenix, what storylines do you think we're looking at the most?
1: Well, I'm curious to see if, you know, if Penske continues their recent runs there of just having really fast cars. They certainly seem to have figured something out with Phoenix. And, you know, while Denny led a lot of that championship race last year, ultimately, as you alluded to, coming up a little short towards the end, I'm curious to see if that can continue. If Denny's run last year, you know, set him up for a great notebook going into this weekend. Mm-hmm. And is there a surprise contender, you know, maybe we're not talking about that gets a win and maybe puts himself back into position, you know, maybe not, maybe a little too far out for the championship, but puts them in themselves in a better position for the final standings.
2: Yeah, it should be a fun weekend of racing. Always good there in Phoenix. And I guess at this point, let's see what's going on with our picks and how well everybody is doing. Preston, obviously, having an exceptional weekend. So how does that set us up, Elijah?
0: Yeah, a big moving weekend for a lot of us because everybody picked a driver that finished in the top 10 last week.
2: We good.
0: So that was a very, maybe our best overall performance as a group here. But Preston's win gives him 10 points in the overall standings now. Josh still in the lead at 160. I'm in second place at 157. Right behind me is Jen at 155. Reggie all the way down to fourth at 153. And Preston not too far behind him at 149, which means Preston is going to get us started this week.
3: All right, we're going to go with Ryan Blaney.
2: Yes. He likes to hear people complain if they...
3: It feels like I'm on the right path.
2: Absolutely.
0: It means he picked well.
2: That's amazing. All right, so that takes us to Reggie. Hard to believe that he has one of the first picks. It's usually he's, you know, gets the last pick in the leftovers and still does well. He did want Blaney, so his second pick is Christopher Bell.
0: Oh, no.
3: Even better, I got Reggie.
2: I know, right? That's some good swiping right there.
3: Yes.
2: All right, well, I'm going to take somebody who has done historically done pretty well in Phoenix. Give me Mr. Joey Logano.
0: Oh, man, I was sweating. I only had three names written down, and the first two were taken, and you said historically well. I was like, no, I was going to have to pivot. I don't have to now. Jen takes Joey Logano, and that will give me Kyle Larson, because as I'm reading right here, he's finished third in each of the last three Phoenix races. Maybe he's due. Worst case scenario, maybe he has a really good finish and I improve. I'll take Kyle Larson.
2: I think that's a strong finish. All right, so the leader would be Mr. Josh. What are you thinking?
1: Well, I guess since the 11's out there, you know, he needs a big win. He led the most laps last year in this race. So give me Denny Hamlin, see if we can close that gap to Mr. Larson.
2: I think it's solid, and I really do believe that we probably have a good set of top 10 finishers this week. Again, once we get to Talladega, anything goes. So, you know, but I think this is one week that we can all get maximum points again this year, or this week.
0: That we can go back-to-back.
2: I think so.
0: Not many times does whoever's in first get to backdoor their way into Denny Hamlin.
2: No, that's true. Usually he's been kind of first off the board. I don't know. I just have my feelings that... pressure. But he's good. He's good, and he is good under pressure. Just like last week, ended up having, or a week or so ago, had a kind of a bobble on the track. Just some uncharacteristic things. I don't know. We'll see.
0: That's the Corley Pool Solutions Checkered Flag Challenge with our man Josh Harris from Darlington Raceway. Josh is a winner. We hope we pick some winners. We'll give you winners of the day show coming up next.
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6: 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And it's the confines of Mile High Stadium for a flashy quarterback battle. 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I'm Drake Toll.
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0: every day we give you the winners of the day's show, brought to you by the Golden Spur. And I'll go ahead and give a little bit of a hint as to one of our winners tomorrow. May or may not be the gentleman that created this banger of a tune right here, of this Mike Singletary remix. Marco himself.
1: For sure. The creator of the Sandstone Flip, the one that you hear in the stadiums all the time, the one with that extra 808, the one with a little bit of boom in it. That's our guy.
0: Have a little bit of a special visitor tomorrow on Football Friday. But our winners for today's show, I want to give a dual winner here. Timmonsville, South Carolina, and Florence, South Carolina. Because our scary movie to compare to South Carolina football today just so happened to be the film The Strangers, 2008 film, starring Liv Tyler. A fantastic horror film. If you're a fan of the genre, highly recommend that. But B, shot in South Carolina. Now, we had one texter say that, say Florence, other Timmonsville. So I was like, you know what? I'm going to go look on the Wikipedia page. And it said, it was shot on location roughly 10 miles outside of Florence, South Carolina. And then later on goes, the property was located on the outskirts of Timmonsville, South Carolina. So we will give dual credit here, right, to both the town of Timmonsville, South Carolina, and Florence, South Carolina, for being the place where one of my favorite horror films was shot.
1: The outskirts of Timmonsville is a very funny sentence.
0: That is a funny sentence.
1: Because what is the outskirts of Timmonsville?
0: Because Timmonsville wouldn't that be described as maybe the outskirts of Florence?
1: Yes.
0: So it's the outskirts of the outskirts. It's outskirtsception.
1: You are out there.
0: You're the outer skirts.
1: Way out.
0: Outest.
1: I'm gonna give a shout out to LaVon Kirkland, John Abraham, several other folks from Lamar who have ascended through. They have a disproportionate amount of players who played in the NFL from Lamar.
0: Does that area have more capital D dudes per capita than maybe any town in the state of South Carolina? They really might.
1: They seriously might. It's a fascinating, and they take the ball very, very seriously. Lamar, school you don't want to run up in the playoffs.
0: You don't want no part of that.
1: Winner, Optical Illusions, because you brought up something that I had forgotten from long way back, and I had to check the date. Do you remember what year the blue gold dress was?
0: That's be 2015, right?
1: That is correct. 2015.
0: I was a special ed teacher's aide in Jamestown, Tennessee. I do remember sitting in my dad's house.
1: I'm sure it did numbers in the school.
0: Oh, kids ate it up.
1: Yeah.
0: The kids ate it up, and of course we're showing all right, what color is this? Is this just, they ate it up, they loved it.
1: If you're not familiar with the blue gold dress, it was a phenomenon where you looked at a picture on your phone and you had to decide whether the dress was blue gold or black and blue, I believe.
0: Yeah,
1: and there was a lot of conversations.
2: It's horrifying.
1: About whether, was it a real thing or not. It was a kind of gentler time in the internet world.
0: There had been a lot worse controversies that have existed on the World Wide Web since then. Hard to believe that was 11 years ago. Simpler time.
1: Simpler times. But yes, Optical Illusions are our winners.
0: Absolutely a winner. Another winner, Aubrey Graham. You may know him as Drake, but his lyric, better late than never, but never late is better, is maybe the one that is best associated with the South Carolina football team, because we have spent a lot of time today playing what's the difference when it comes to this 3-3 South Carolina team compared to the last two 3-3 South Carolina teams in 2025 and 2024. And we start getting ourselves in these mental knots here about what this football team actually is and trying to project it moving forward, when in reality there is something to be said about just not getting yourself in that position to begin with, right? There's reasons for optimism. Maybe there's reason for cautious optimism, and maybe even reasons for pessimism. Again, it's the Rorschach test that keeps on giving, known as South Carolina football. But when I think about this team, and if the Florida game really was a turning point towards a 2024-esque finish to the season, I'm going to think of those Drake lyrics of, better late than never, but never late is better, because it's still, you'll look back on it as you hate that you got yourself into this position and that it could have been even better.
1: Continuing on the theme of Optical Illusions, I'm going to give a shout out to the classic, Are These Two Faces or Is This One Vase? An old classic Optical Illusion that I spent many years in elementary school trying to draw, trying to look at, trying to figure out. It's one of the classics. Also in the same genre of classics, is this three lines or is it four spaces? I don't know if you've ever seen that one before. It's a very solid one, right? Is it three lines or is it four spaces? And you have to figure out what it is. And so we're talking about, what does this 3-3 mean? Is 3-3 good? Is 3-3 bad? We don't know.
0: And another thing is, another winner of this show, pleasant surprises and not so pleasant surprises, having an elite running game compared to everybody else, an incredibly pleasant surprise, but you ruin it because of other things that make you 3-3. As one caller said earlier, you're in a muddy pit with bad plumbing. Those are winners of today's show, brought to you by Golden Spur, Tyler Head, Jack Veltri. They're winners.
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0: 9 o'clock on your Thursday morning. Welcome in. It is the Extra Point. Tyler Head and Jack Veltri along with you here on the game. Almost to the bye weekend. Well, for Jack, I guess this is kind of like your Friday because you're jetting out of here and heading down to Disney. I guess you're heading down today, right?
1: Yeah, we Caroline's working till 10:30 this morning, and then I'll go get her after I'm done here. And yeah, we'll be driving on down, and then the weekend begins, and then I'll be back here on Tuesday. So yeah, this is the last time doing 9 to 11 with you, man.
0: Which I guess our final Extra Point together.
1: Yes, it is. It's been a fun ride, and it's been a lot of fun doing it for. Gosh, I mean, we've been doing this now for what, like almost 2 years now at this point.
0: Maybe a little over 2 years.
1: Yeah, it's been a while. So, but nah, man, I've enjoyed doing it with you. I'm glad we're gonna continue doing it. Just in a different hour of the day, which, hey, that's all good with me.
0: Yeah, it's kind of like we're just moving to a house down the street. We're in the same neighborhood, but we're just moving to a different house.
1: Yes, so now it'll be a lot of fun. And, man, I'm looking forward to seeing Scott take over the 9 to 11 with the morning juice next week, and it'll be a boatload of fun.
0: My wife is very jealous that you're going to Disney, by the way. I told her that yesterday.
1: It's become somewhat of an annual tradition at this point because we went on the bye week, and again, the last 2 years, there's been two bye weeks. Yep. So we did not go, both bye weeks. We went one bye week, and then we, would hang out at home or whatever the second bye week. We've been going on a bye week since 2024. So this is our third year going, and it's kind of just become a tradition. I mean, it's a lot of fun, honestly, and I'm looking forward to a weekend of getting away. I managed to get all my work done, and I was like, you know what? I'm not even bringing my laptop with me. I'm just leaving it at home. I don't even want to see it. I don't want to do any work this weekend. So, yeah, it'll be nice to get away for a few days and then get recharged up for the second half of football season. And then, obviously, basketball starting up here soon.
0: Now, are you going to be checking things throughout the day, like on your phone while you're at the park? Or is like, I'll just try and catch highlights at the hotel later?
1: The only thing I would do is, so in terms of, you're talking about, games, like college football?
0: Yeah, like on Saturday.
1: So, I mean, we'll be at the parks on Saturday. So I will probably, I'll have Twitter still on my phone. So I'll check it every now and then. I may watch a little bit here and there if it's like we're just standing in line and got nothing going on. Mm-hmm. But yeah, beyond that, probably not a ton. I'll probably need to whenever we get back to the hotel that night or whatever, the next morning, definitely watch some highlights on what's going on. That way I'm coming in here next week knowing what we're talking about. But I probably won't be watching a ton, but I'll keep an eye on it.
0: Well, one thing you can do, I discovered this recently, the SEC's YouTube channel has condensed games for every game now.
1: That is right.
0: Where you can watch an entire game in 20 minutes.
1: And also, shout out to the SEC Network. I think them and also maybe ESPN has their college football final, but they go, the SEC goes around the country with the different games they have going on and just recaps it in a 30-minute span or whatever. Obviously, college football final highlights, national games and whatnot. And there are a lot of good games this weekend. It is a pretty good slate, and I'm really looking forward to seeing how these games turn out, man, because I think there's a lot of fascinating matchups during the bye week.
0: Well, it's a good chance to get a breather for South Carolina and the fan base after what's been a very rocky first six games, though it ended on a high note. So we feel good going into the bye week of what hopefully the final six games are going to provide to us. But it allows you to take a breath and kind of assess things, which we've been doing a lot this week. We've kind of been taking an inventory of what we've seen in the first six games, what we hope the final six games are going to look like. And I feel like this is a perfect opportunity to give out a progress report, Jack. Did you guys have progress reports growing up in school? At the end of the 9 weeks, they'd send it home. It's not technically a report card, but your parents still had to sign it and send it back type thing.
1: We did have that, yes.
0: Ever had some bad ones that you were like, oh, how's this going to go when I, put it in front of my parents?
1: I think probably. I wasn't a terrible student in school. I was your average student. I could get a few C's, but I could also get some B's and A's and whatnot, but never really anything below that. So, yeah, but I think there probably was a time or two where it's like, oh, yeah, I don't want to. But everyone goes through that when they don't want to bring the progress report home.
0: Sure. Now, you never tried to forge a signature, did you?
1: No, okay. No. God, no.
0: Just making sure.
1: Yes.
0: I think the first the first time I think I ever had a C on anything like progress report writing was in high school, my freshman year in like a science class. I was terrified of that. Now, thankfully, my sister came to the rescue because she advocated of how much more difficult high school is than like middle school. So
1: 100%.
0: I got all took a little bit on that one. But yeah, anything below a B was never acceptable.
1: Yeah, yeah. I mean, hey, look, C's get degrees. So
0: well, that's the thing is, once you learn when you graduate college, nobody asks for your GPA. As long as you get the degree, that's
1: exactly.
0: All that matters.
1: That is literally all that matters.
0: Never put your GPA on your resume, by the way.
1: No,
0: it's pointless.
1: No one cares about that stuff.
0: Yeah. So we'll give out some progress reports from what we've seen for South Carolina so far, half of the season. These aren't final grades. Again, you still got 6 more games to improve or worsen your grade if things go the other way for South Carolina. Let's start off here with Lenora Sellers. 6 games in. Again, in it on a positive note. But what is the grade you're going to give Lenora Sellers after 6 games?
1: He had one really great game. He had a good game. He actually played, for the most part, pretty well against Kent State. Numbers would tell you he looked great. But then you have those other 3 games where it's like, not so great. I'm going to go with probably a C+. I think that's fair. I actually, you know what? No, let's go B-, because he played really great against Florida, that I think it kind of outweighs more of the bad.
0: Mm-hmm.
1: Like what we've seen recently is the past 2 games alone have probably been about an A. I mean, he's looked really sharp. I think since the Kentucky game, and I know. He fumbled a couple times, lost a fumble once. I mean, not amazing by any means, but then that Florida game was near perfect. So, yeah, I would go B- for Lenoris, because we can't forget there have been some bad moments for him this season, but recency, it's been good.
0: I am like you. I went back and forth on C+ and B- here, because in the what have you done for me lately,
1: yes,
0: in the last 2 games or last 2 tests, for looking at this from a school perspective, have been really, really good. But I can't ignore what the prior 2 games were, where he was just making some boneheaded decisions when it came to throws, not carrying, and even in the Kentucky game where he played better, still being loose with carrying the football when he fumbled on that 4th-and-3. So there's been plenty of good, but there's been a lot of not good, too. So I may look a little bit more towards C+. I think I'm just kind of being a harsh grader here. It's kind of one of those things of like, you're my star student. I know what you're capable of, and I haven't seen it consistently throughout the entire season yet. So I'm going to give you a harsher grade to hopefully motivate you for the back half of the semester, basically.
1: I agree. I think that is totally fair.
0: All right, let's move on to offensive line, which, my goodness, was maybe our worst student last year and in the past handful of years. Remarkable improvement this year, though.
1: Yes, the offensive line has definitely been a surprise, to be sure, but a welcome one in that. So I would say with the offensive line, I think just overall, I think they also get a B+, because last week against against Florida was not perfect by any means. You can maybe go A-, but I'm going to go B+, because I think there is a little bit of room for improvement. It has not been perfect this year. Like, let's not get that twisted. There have been some plays where it's like, come on, guys. Like, we got to be able to block on some of these plays. But overall, night and day difference between last year and this year with the offensive line. Coach Clem, Coach Smooth, those guys over there have been just a breath of fresh air, I think, for this offensive line room. I don't know why it was always such a problem for the offensive line the last couple of years. I think now it comes down to coaching, because obviously what Randy Clements and Jason Smith are getting out of these guys is way more than any previous offensive line coach at South Carolina under Shane Beamer ever got out of the players. So, yeah, this offensive line, night and day difference. I'll go B+.
0: I'm going to probably go A- here, and I feel like I'm kind of grading on a curve a little bit, because the expectations of where this offensive line has been very low, right? I just wanted them to be middle of the pack in the country, and I would take that as being a really, really good season, and they're tracking for that as of right now. I think they've exceeded my expectations in a lot of ways. And again, we thought the hire of Randy Clements, we thought the personnel they brought in from the transfer portal was going to make this better unit better, and it has been. Now, again, it's not perfect, so you know, you don't get an A+, but like, you've been so significantly better than last year. It's unfortunate the defense has had their struggles, because this would be something we'd be praising raising even more because it is a night and day difference. But I just think compared to where you were a season ago, I have to go A minus.
1: I think that's fair. All right, let's dive into the run game now.
0: Yes.
1: I'm going to go A minus on this one. This group has been awesome this season. Like, they really can run the football. And honestly, they're probably one of the best rushing units in the country. Now, did not have their best game against Florida, but overall this season, they just like the offensive line, the run game was awful last season. Like, I mean, really underperformed expectations in a lot of ways. Now, I think a lot of that did have to do with the poor offensive line. I think there is some correlation between having a better offensive line means you potentially have a better run game. More holes open up. You have more space to run through and whatnot. We have definitely seen that on display this year. So it kind of goes hand in hand. So I'm going to go A minus on them. I think they've been great so far. Matt Fuller is a very good running back. Lenoris looks like his old self in a lot of ways when he's carrying the football. I want to see more out of him. I think that's really where you can get into that A-plus territory, is continuing to get more out of Lenoris. And look, one off game, I think they're going to get right back on track. So we'll see where they go from here, but A-.
0: This has been the strength of the offense so far this year. There's no denying that. And we were hoping, like, same thing with the offensive line, this is going to be a unit that was going to be improved this year. But would you have believed me if I told you through six games they were going to be 10th in the country in rush yards per game?
1: Crazy.
0: I don't think any of us could have set those expectations.
1: I mean, at one point, they were right behind the service academies. Like, it is crazy how much better this rushing offense is. And you know, it's not even like, I mean, they've undergone a whole lot of changes, but I mean, it's Matt Fuller, Lenoris, Jabri Coleman. I mean, they have so many guys in that room that can run the football. And I think that is such a nice thing to have, that it's not one guy and then that's it. Like, you have probably 4 to 5 guys in that room you can count on carrying the football for you.
0: I'll agree with you, by the way, on an A- on that. One more here, and these are where most of the positives are. We'll get to some of the more of the negative ones coming up in the next segment here. How about Kendall Briles?
1: I think he gets an A.
0: Just an A.
1: So, just squarely in the middle. I think he's done a phenomenal job this year. This offense is so much more improved. And it makes a difference when you have, no disrespect to Mike Shula, but it makes a difference when you have this guy calling plays compared to what you had last year. Kendall Briles has usually done very well with his offenses in year one, and it has been no different this season. His offense is giving you a chance to win every single week outside the Alabama game.
0: It is unfortunate that, again, kind of like I said about the offensive line, the defense has had its struggles and has been a big part of why you've lost the games that you've lost so far, because the Briles hire has been a home run. And we went over it the other day, the difference in statistics from last year with Mike Shula through at least 9 games and Kendall Briles this year is a complete 180. This offense is what we hoped it was going to be. Again, it's not been perfect, and a lot of that falls on the execution of the guys on the field, not necessarily on Kendall Briles' play calling. Rarely will you have a team that's like 3-3 where you're not complaining about the play calling at some point, right? Okay, yeah, some of the fourth down decisions weren't great. I maybe put some of that on Beamer too, but like, I really haven't had any issues with the goal line situation against, was that Kentucky? It was Mississippi State, where they had the guys run into each other.
1: Yeah.
0: Like, that wasn't great. But for the most part, 97% of his calls have been good. The execution on the field's not been great at times, but the calls have been good.
1: Yeah, some of the fourth down stuff I don't like. But beyond that, it's really been solid so far. So he's done a phenomenal job. And I think that has led to what we've seen out of this offense in general, having the success that they've had. It all starts with him.
0: So those are things we've graded South Carolina pretty highly on. There are some things that deserve some not so great grades, which we'll get to coming up on the other side as we give out a progress report at the bye week. It is the Extra Point, Tyler and Jack, on your Thursday here on The Game.
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0: welcome back in. It's the Extra Point, Tyler and Jack, on your Thursday here on the game. We're giving our progress report. We're halfway through the season, into the first semester, first 9 weeks, however you want to phrase it. They still do 9 weeks at a time. Is that how still the school calendar works for like primary school?
1: I think they do that, yes. Because around this time, they're getting into like midterms and whatnot. So right. They're 9 weeks in.
0: Okay, yeah. That sounds about right. Then again, this is about the point in time where, as a kid, you were getting sent home with that piece of paper that wasn't a report card, wasn't your final grade, but just kind of updated your parents on how you were doing, and they'd have to sign it, and that meant if your grades were low, you were probably getting grounded for the weekend until they came back up. Rooster P weighed in on the Inescapool Law Firm text line and said, if I made a C plus, B minus, man, I was bragging about it. That was great for me. It's different for everybody. And you know what? Like I said, at the end of the day, as long as you get your degree in college, if you do go to college, that's all that matters. I've never been in a single job interview where they say, hey, how'd you do in that one class? Did you get a B or a C? It's like, no, as long as you got your degree, that's all they care about.
1: Exactly.
0: So just find a way to get it, kids. That's what matters at the end of the day.
1: Yeah. All right. Let's look at the defense, man.
0: This is where the grades start going the other way a little
1: bit. Yeah, I know they're going to be worse. Let's just leave it at that. They're going to be worse than the offense, but hey, that's what happens.
0: Yeah, we'll start off with pass rush here. Something that's flashed at times. You've had your star student finally back in these past handful of weeks, except for one game, of course, and that's helped out a lot. Overall, though, still room to improve. Where are we going here?
1: Oh boy. So the pass rush has been good at times. I just don't think it's been consistent. I'm going to go probably a C. I think a C is fair. Just flat in the middle. They've been good at times. Haven't been amazing. But they haven't been like downright awful to where they're just not generating any pass rush. There is pass rush there. They're getting some sacks. I think over the last few weeks, it's been like three a game. So that's not bad. But I think you need a little bit more out of those guys. But some of them are coming along. So I'll go C on the pass rush.
0: Yeah, C plus or B minus is probably the right way to go with this. And I think it's because you set your expectations so much higher. Right now in that room, you've had a pleasant surprise in Anthony Addison, who I don't think anybody... not that I guess we should be shocked by it, but I don't know if he's the guy we were picking as like the breakout star of that room through six games so far, because I think we assumed like Caleb Herring, just because of his experience at Tennessee, was probably going to be the pass rusher B to Dylan Stewart's A, and he's actually come along a little bit better in these past couple weeks, but overall it can be better. And as we've talked about so many times, if your pass rush is good, that's going to help out your coverage, because again, you don't got quarterbacks sitting there, as Beamer said the other week, smoking a cigar waiting to throw the football, right? And again, we've seen flashes of it. It just needs to be more consistent. So I think we're grading this one a little more harshly because we believe it can be better.
1: Yeah, no, it certainly can be better. All right, let's go with the coverage. I think that's probably what everyone wants to hear about the secondary, the DBs. They're not getting an F, so let's not start that. At least for me.
0: They were heading that way.
1: I don't know about you, Tyler. Yeah, if it weren't for the Florida game, maybe they would be an F.
0: They had a really good most recent test.
1: Yes, but so did everyone else. I'm gonna go D minus. I'm not super impressed with the secondary and just the coverage in general. There have been far too many busted plays, and I think it can improve. I think it can. I think this past weekend showed us that. But the whole sample size over six games has not been pretty, and we cannot forget about. I mean, it feels like every game since Towson, they've had at least like two or three, maybe even more, busted plays, missed assignments. So it's sloppy. It's cost them games in a lot of ways. They've got to get better. And Florida was a good start, but there is way more negative than positive here with the coverage.
0: Yeah, D to D minus, probably fair. Again, you were trending towards this being an F through six games. Your last test was significantly better. So you did raise that average up a little bit, but you still got a long way to go to pull yourself up to a passing grade before the semester's over. And again, like everything else, we hope what happened against Florida is what translates to the final six games. You roll that momentum, and after you blew the coverage on the Bailey Stockton touchdown early, you played your assignments well and did a good job the rest of the game. But I can't ignore what I saw in the first five games, and even going back in hindsight to what we saw against Kent State and Towson. There were lapses in coverage there where you were, and it wasn't something that killed you, obviously. It was just something that we noted coming away from those games, but it wasn't a huge deal, which we obviously learned that, hey, that's more of an indicator of what's to come when you start play. And again, the most disappointing thing is a lot of it we felt like was being out of position and not communicating well, because as you saw against Florida, once you got on the same page and everybody was doing their job, you did fine against a pretty good passing attack and group of receivers. We're just hoping that's, again, an indication of what's to come in the final six.
1: Special teams. I'm going to go B+. I think they've been good so far. Malik Orson has taken a hold of this kicking job and really been solid so far, outside of a missed kick here and there. He's looked great. I think he's handled his business. I mean, look, I don't think you're getting Ethan Sanchez back this year. We'll see if there's any glimmer of hope, but it doesn't really seem like it, feel like it. But honestly, does it really matter? Because I think Malik has just really done a great job. Vakari Swain, he's been Vakari Swain. He should have two more punt return touchdowns than he currently has. Where I would not give this an A, I think, is kick return. I think they haven't been great in that area. They're getting some better kick returns lately, but yeah, still, it has not been up to where you need to be. I'm kind of shocked that Nick Harbor has just not looked good out there on kick return, really, but we'll see what happens there. So B+, and can't forget about Mason Love. Was not great against Florida, but overall this year he's been pretty solid.
0: Yeah, like you said, kickoffs could certainly be better, but you know, for a guy in Malik Orson, again, kicking spot was one of the ones we were very worried about coming into the season. For him to come in and be 8 of 10 on his first, you know, 10 kick attempts, been good. Obviously, you know, a couple misses in there, but it didn't end up costing you against Alabama, or it didn't end up making a difference against Alabama, and didn't end up costing you against Florida. So it kind of evens out a little bit there. Again, Vakari Swain, always going to be one of the best punt returners in the SEC, in the country, every time he gets the opportunity to return. Yeah, kickoffs could be better. Mason Love's done fine. Yeah, I'd probably go like a strong B+ on that one too.
1: Last but not least, Shane Beamer. See, my thing is, I think coaching is definitely playing a role in these losses, but like, how much of it really is on Shane more than anything? Because at the end of the day, he's not the one out there on the field. Players have to make plays. Players know what they need to do. He hasn't been perfect. Obviously, he could have called a timeout against Kentucky. That could have been really good. I'm trying to think of other examples. I think with Shane, I'd probably go, because they haven't got off to a good start and he promised college football playoff picture this year, I think I would go B-. It has not been terrible. I don't think he's done like a completely downright awful job, and it's been a lot better lately. But still, you're 3-3. It should be 5-1 right now. So I'm gonna go B-.
0: I'm gonna be a little harsher. I'm gonna go C, because again, we're looking at this from a school perspective. I've given you as a teacher or you, as a student, you've been given all the resources to succeed. Right, you've got all the textbooks. You've got the best pencils and notebooks. You've got a laptop or an iPad or whatever. You have all these resources available to you that, coming into the school year, quote unquote, we thought should mean you're passing with flying colors and an A, and you haven't done that yet. Now you have a chance to redeem yourself a little bit in the back end and raise your average up to, you know, maybe a B+ when it's all said and done, but I can't ignore the letdown that we've had in this first part of the semester, and I got to go see. Again, he's got an opportunity to turn things around, make things better in the back half, and end up better than we thought they were going to be a couple weeks ago, but I still can't ignore that you've been given a lot of resources, and right now, you're not performing to that standard overall.
1: And I think that's a fair way to look at it, that he's been given resources. There's still time left in the season. I don't think it's all on him. Like, maybe some make it out to be, but still, it could be a lot better. He's left a little bit to be desired.
0: So there's your midseason progress report for South Carolina football. And again, we hope all these grades improve as we go through the final six games. We'll revisit that coming up at the end of the season. It is the Extra Point. We'll dive into what's happening on NFL's week number six coming up next as your Thursday rolls along here on The Game.
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0: All right, welcome back in. It is the Extra Point, Tyler and Jack, on your Thursday here on the game. Reminder, starting on Monday, we tweak our lineup around here. From 9 till 11, you'll be able to listen to Scott Hamilton on the Morning Juice. Gamecock Central Takeover Hour won't change from 11 to 12. And then myself and Jack, well, Jack will be back in on Tuesday. We'll be doing middays from 12 until 3, hanging out with you. Same content as always, just shifting the lineup around a little bit. Like I said earlier, it's like we're still living in the same neighborhood. We're just moving to a different house, basically. So not much is going to change, just the time of day you hear us on the air together.
1: Yeah, it'll be, again, Chris and Wes. Nothing changes with them. Honestly, when you look at the schedule in general, I mean, nothing really changes besides a little bit of us. I mean, early game with Preston, Elijah, and Jen, yep. Still the same. 9 to 11, it's now Scott Hamilton on the Morning Juice. He's excellent. And 11 to 12, Gamecock Central Takeover Hour, Chris, Wes, you'll be in there too, right?
0: Yep, I'll still be there.
1: Exactly. And then I'll be here with you 12 to 2 on you know, every day.
0: We are kind of encapsulating 11 to 3 as middays with myself and Gamecock Central to make it all just kind of fit into a tight little package there.
1: And then you get the halftime show at 3 to 6 with Jay and Terry. So
0: I think that's a mistype. Still the post-game show.
1: Oh, post-game show.
0: I think somebody typed that one wrong. Yes. That doesn't change. So, yeah.
1: Yeah, the post-game show would make a lot more sense than the halftime show.
0: Yeah, we're just, you know, like I said, the fact that it's going to stretch for us from 11 to 3, I think middays just sounds better. So we get

0: tweak the name a little bit, but for the most part, everything remains pretty much the same. So looking forward to that coming up next week. Tonight, we get started with week number 6 of the NFL season. Of course, you're going to have Thursday Night Football on Prime Video, Seahawks and Broncos. Some people might think this is a potential Super Bowl preview, and heck, it almost was the Super Bowl a year ago if Bo Nix hadn't gotten hurt and couldn't play in the AFC Championship game.
1: Yeah, Jarrett Stidham, man. Jarrett Stidham, that's really what held the Broncos back. Did you see the story a few weeks ago that Drew Brees almost came out of retirement?
0: I did see that.
1: To play with the Broncos?
0: Like, my God, it's so funny now because growing up, like, the most notable people that I remember coming out of retirement to play again was like Kyle Orton. You know what I mean?
1: Yeah.
0: Like a guy like that. But like if Drew Brees came out of retirement to play again, Philip Rivers came out of retirement a couple years ago. Like those are like the elite of the elite quarterbacks that would just play. Yeah, I'll go out there and play again. How crazy would that have been?
1: I think the story with Brees and why he ultimately did not play or did not come out of retirement, I think he just has a pretty much a dead arm, essentially, with that right arm, with his shoulder or whatever, being so banged up over the years.
0: Threw for a gazillion yards in his career.
1: But he also took a lot of hits. So if he were healthy and not like a Philip Rivers kind of situation where he's just old, I could have definitely seen Brees coming out of retirement to come play in that game. And honestly, I think he gives you a better chance to win. No disrespect to Jarrett Stidham. I think he's a fine backup quarterback. But, yeah, I think Brees would have given you a better chance in that moment. And I wouldn't have blamed him for coming back. But, yeah, I think the story goes he was throwing the football with his son in the backyard, getting loose a little bit. And that's when he knew, like, yeah, I'm not coming out of retirement. So, yeah, I mean, Bo Nix is back. He's healthy, but he hasn't really looked that great. And quite frankly, at the same time, Sam Darnold hasn't looked great either. He's kind of reverting back to old Sam Darnold a little bit. He threw 2 interceptions against the 49ers, threw 2 against the Commanders a couple weeks ago. So hasn't looked great. I don't know what to expect in this game. I think, the over-under on this game is set at 40.5.
0: Mm-hmm.
1: I think this is definitely a low-scoring game where maybe a team gets into the mid-20s and that's enough to win this game.
0: Yeah, and one of the biggest stories when it came to the Broncos for the first couple games was their lack of productivity on offense. Davis Webb, who's in his first year calling plays, was actually relieved to play calling duties. Now he's still there as an OC in some form, but Sean Payton's taken over the play calling, and they went out there, they put up 23 points this past weekend against the Chargers in a divisional game. I'm very interested to see tonight against a really, really good defense how Sean Payton's play calling and what difference that makes for the Broncos, and if that can make Bo Nix better potentially.
1: You're going to have to be good. 123 passing yards and 106 rushing yards in total is just not going to get the job done against the Seahawks defense, which looks really, really good right now. And I don't know, you brought it up before, I don't know if I expect this to be a Super Bowl matchup this season. I just don't think the Broncos are good enough this year, especially with what the Chiefs are doing, and honestly the Raiders as well, to go out here and make a run at the Super Bowl. I think they had their chance last year. I'm not saying the window is closed. I think they're going to get to the playoffs this year. But I don't think it's going to be, they're going to be the one seed and everyone's got to go through Denver to get to the playoff or get to the Super Bowl. I don't think that's going to be the case this year. So, yeah, I mean, the Seahawks, though, I mean, right now, I mean, the 49ers aren't slowing down anytime soon. So I think right now, I mean, you could see a situation where the NFC West gets 3 teams in, but, oh, wait, 2 of them are going to be in the wild card. So, yeah, I mean, here's the thing with the Seahawks and the Broncos. They are going to need more from their offense to win.
0: Sure.
1: I think the Seahawks are definitely missing Kenneth Walker right now. I think that's clear. And then for the Broncos, I just think they need something to go right offensively, because I think Sean Payton taking over the play calling, I think is fine, because Davis Webb was struggling, and I think Webb will figure it out eventually, because I think he's a good offensive mind. But, yeah, I mean, both teams, they need something out of their offenses to have success.
0: Well, and, you know, for as sloppy as the Seahawks played last week with the 4 turnovers against 49ers, who they themselves had 3 turnovers, they're still right there with them, right? And we talked about this, you know, the other day. You had the controversy at the end of did Cooper Kupp get the first down or not. It ends up being a 3-point game. So I don't view them as, like, leaps and bounds behind the 49ers by any means. I think that's going to be a very competitive division as the race goes along with them and the Rams and all that kind of stuff. So, yeah, are they as good as they were a year ago? No. I definitely think they're missing Kenneth Walker in the backfield, but I still think they're a really good team. And again, tonight's game doesn't make or break the season by any means, but I would lean Seahawks in this one tonight. By the way, both teams were in their throwbacks tonight.
1: I like that. It's a colored matchup too, right? Because the Broncos will wear what, the orange with the like the lighter blue helmets, and the Seahawks are wearing like those blue uniforms. I love the Seahawks uniforms in general, but those throwbacks are pretty sweet. Not in love with the Broncos' current uniforms, but I think the throwbacks get the job done. So I am looking forward to this colorful matchup tonight.
0: You know, the Seahawks, when they revamped their uniforms back in the 2012 season, that was cool at the time. I think they could be one of those teams that could look to just going back to their throwbacks as a full-time get up, because it just looks the silver helmet to me is when they wear it is one of the best. It's just clean. So beautiful.
1: I will also say one other thing. For all this talk about Cooper Kupp not getting the first down and that being what decided the game, I fundamentally disagree.
0: Well, it didn't decide the game. It was a pivotal moment at the end that ended it for the Seahawks.
1: It ended it. How about JSN, your best receiver, Jackson Smith and Jigba? How many catches the ball on a perfect, I would say not perfectly thrown ball, but how about a wide open play where...
0: A play he doesn't usually miss on.
1: A play he doesn't miss on. Because if he catches that, it's a first down and then some, and then you're in field goal range, you can kick the field goal and go to overtime, and hey, maybe you win the game from there. But yeah, I mean, I think it's going to be an interesting matchup tonight. I would lay the points with the Seahawks. I think 2.5. I think they can cover that and win outright. But I do think this is going to be a little bit of a lower scoring game where it will be tight, but I think the Seahawks are able to, you know, get more than 3 points to win this game.
0: One more NFL note here. You won't be here on Monday to preview it, but the Commanders travel to Santa Clara to take on the 49ers. The Commanders coming off the embarrassing gaffe at the end of the game that tied them against the Giants. If they lose this game on Monday, could you see them firing Dan Quinn?
1: After what happened against the Giants, I don't think it would be out of the question. I think it's certainly possible. Would they fire him this early, though? I think it would have to be like a pretty convincing loss that, like, yeah, they just got smoked by the 49ers. And that is entirely possible because the 49ers are playing like the best team in the NFC right now. So, yeah, because how long has Quinn been with the Commanders? I think this is his third or fourth year. And that first year was what? 2 years ago they made it to the NFC Championship game.
0: Uh-huh.
1: Yeah. So if they're taking steps backwards since then yeah, I just think it might be time to cut them loose.
0: Dan Quinn's going to be remembered for blowing a 28-3 lead and having the worst clock management you've ever seen in the NFL.
1: It's inexcusable. It is.
0: We'll come back and wrap up the hour. Men's basketball is in action tonight. Let's hear what Lamont Paris said last night on Carolina Calls as we wrap up the hour on the Extra Point on the Game.
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3: This is Elijah Campbell from 107.5 The Game and The Game Network. 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
4: The Hollywood narrative machine took another massive blow right on their home turf. The Milwaukee Brewers rolled right into Dodger Stadium for Game 3 and suffocated Los Angeles 6-2, pushing the big-budget favorites to the very brink of extinction with a commanding 3-0 series lead. It was a massive game for Jake Bowers and Garrett Mitchell with back-to-back home runs. I'm Drake Toll.
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0: Welcome back in. It is the Extra Point. Tyler Head, Jack Feltry, wrapping up hour number one here on your Thursday on the Game. Tonight, 6 o'clock right here on the Game, you can hear men's basketball's exhibition as they take on Wake Forest up in Rock Hill. Last night on Carolina Calls, Coach Paris talked about the benefit of playing this game tonight.
15: Yeah, here's what you're looking for when you want to be tested and pushed at some of these things. And we had a scrimmage last week. I think it's a slow incline to playing the game. And we had a scrimmage last weekend. That was good. Now you have some sort of atmosphere and crowd there. But you want to know more than anything if the things that you do are real. Can you rely on these things? What you don't want to do is get in an exhibition game like this and play a team that plays some wacky style that you were able to manipulate and say, hey, we won the game because we did this 100 times, when throughout the course of the season you're never going to do that thing against 90% of the teams that you play.
0: Right.
15: I think that's a foolish exhibition game. You want to be able to rely on the thing, so you want to challenge yourself, go against guys physically that are going to, and this is a great test for us that way, playing a similar type league, right? It's another taste of, we do the SEC-ACC matchup, the challenge this year, and so we're really looking forward to it. It's a well-coached team. They do some different stuff, but some of the things will be similar to what we see when we get into SEC play also. So it checks a lot of boxes for us that way, and then we'll finish this whole preseason with a home exhibition against Campbell, and that'll be one again that we can, you know, try to play different lineups and have a little more flexibility in what we're trying to do that way.
0: So they played their exhibitions in the Bahamas over the summer. They played Davidson in the secret scrimmage a couple weeks ago or whatever. Like you said, this is an opportunity to play in front of a crowd. Just gives you more of a game feel against a, what you can call a comparable type of opponent in Wake Forest.
1: Yeah, I mean, Wake last year, they really weren't great. They lost to Georgetown in their first exhibition of the preseason. And so, yeah, this is a good little matchup for South Carolina to see where they're at. I mean, I think last year against NC State was a good test. They had the lead in the second half, then blew it, and then lost the game at the buzzer. But then they ended up having a terrible season while NC State was pretty good under Will Wade. Now, as for tonight, yeah, I don't know what kind of crowd you're going to get because it's $58 for an exhibition game ticket, which is absolutely insane to me, but that's neither here nor there. I think this is a good test, though, against a team that you are comparable against, and I think if South Carolina can win this game, win or lose doesn't matter. I think just going out there and looking good against a opponent that you're on a similar wavelength with, I think would be a good thing for this team to come out of here feeling good about that.
0: And of course, you know, proper play starts here coming up in a couple of weeks, but I got a chance to watch some of the games they played in the Bahamas again over the summer. And, you know, one thing that really stood out to me, and this is one of the guys that was more hyped coming in from this portal class, Camden Heidi's everywhere, man. That guy is all over the court. He does a lot of good things. Obviously, really good shooter coming in from coming in from Texas. Was at Purdue before that as well? You know, Corey Mincy, somebody that you'd be excited about to kind of run the point on offense. We're going to see how him and Marcus Johnson play together because it sounds like both those guys are going to be on the court together for a lot of times this year. So get an idea of what this team's going to be with, once again, so many new faces coming in. It's going to be interesting to watch tonight and as we lead up to the season.
1: So what are we interested in hearing and seeing tonight? I think for me, I go with a few things. I'll piggyback off of what you just said right there. I am curious to see what the point guard position does look like for this team. They really have not had a true great point guard since 23-24 when Talon Cooper was here running the show. Jamari Thomas, Michi Johnson last year. Not really great. Not a true point guard. And look, Mincy is a scoring guard, I think. Marcus, he's also a scorer, but I'm interested to see how those two guys operate this offense. I wonder if they both, like you said, are on the court at the same time, or if they're kind of rotating in and out at the point. And then the other thing I want to see, Lamont has talked a lot about the physicality this team has, mm-hmm. and you need it to play in the SEC to be competitive. I am curious to see how much more physical this team is. They added a lot more bigs. They got some guys coming in from overseas. I'm interested in seeing A.B. Bielauskas. You got Juan Fernandez. You got some other guys that are big men in that front court that I think, if they do have the physicality needed, that is going to go a long way this season.
0: I can't help but think, though, you know, last year against NC State, and I think you were there for this game. You know, there a lot of hype coming away from that because it seemed like the identity of this team was one that was going to shoot the lights out from the outside, and that obviously didn't translate to when the season actually began. So take everything with a grain of salt. Obviously, you want to see them win tonight and play well, but it doesn't always guarantee it's going to translate. We just got to remember that.
1: Yeah, take it with a major grain of salt. I don't care if they win or lose this game. Neither does Lamont Paris. I remember him saying that after the exhibition against State last year. Like, just go out there, don't get embarrassed, play a good game, and if the wins come, they do. If not, it's all good. It doesn't even count on the schedule.
0: Again, you listen to that game tonight against Wake Forest at 6 o'clock right here on 107.5 The Game. Hour number two on the way, Extra Point, here on your Thursday on The Game.
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7: All right, welcome back in. Hour number two. 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Tyler Head, Jack Beltry, and Wes Mitchell along with you here on the game as we are going into South Carolina's bye week. It's giving us the opportunity to really look back and review things through the first six games, including some thoughts we had going into the season about what this season was going to be. And Jack, yesterday I dug back through and found your reacting to GC Reader hot takes article from back in August.
8: There's one in particular on there.
9: Oh, what?
8: There's one in particular.
9: Oh, God.
8: That.
9: Don't we all have bad, wrong hot takes?
8: Yeah, but there's one in particular.
9: Oh.
8: Now, was it a buy or a sell? It was a buy.
7: It was a buy? Okay. Well, hopefully I've included it in my list here. If it's not, you can include it.
8: Hoping this is the article and it wasn't something different.
7: This would have been from August the 21st.
9: Oh, boy.
7: So right before the season started.
8: All right. What you got? I'm on pins and needles over here.
7: I picked out a few of these that I thought were interesting. And again, these are all buys. We'll get to the sales coming up in a minute. One thing that Jack bought. South Carolina will lead the SEC in forced turnovers. Now, again, this is a halfway point check.
8: Hey,
7: it's not over.
8: Never know what could happen, Jack.
7: Never know what can happen.
9: Can you honestly blame me, though?
7: No, you can't. Because, like, historically speaking, that's a pretty easy thing to want to buy, right?
9: Exactly. Yeah, it's easy to laugh at me now for
8: nobody's laughing at you, Jack. We're laughing at how absurd it is that South Carolina has not had.
9: Oh, I agree.
8: Like, until this past week, the streak of a ball not even hitting the turf for the opponent, not even at the point you hadn't recovered a fumble.
9: Yeah.
8: Until this past week, nobody had fumbled against South Carolina. That doesn't happen.
7: Yeah, it wouldn't have been outlandish to be like, okay, Carolina's not leading, but they're like third or fourth. The fact that they're 14th with only five total on the season is very surprising.
8: I will respect the buy, though, because the odds were against Jack for because there's 16 teams. So the odds are stacked against you a little bit, but for South Carolina to be at the bottom as opposed in, even just if you just said, hey, will South Carolina be in the top half? And you bought that, people would say, well, wow, way to go out on a limb there. You know what I'm saying? Like, nobody would even think it was worth
9: the
8: prediction.
9: That's why it's a hot take, right? Lead the SEC in forced turnovers. They've done it before, but even in a 14-team SEC before Texas and Oklahoma joined, but it's been complete opposite so far.
8: Real quick, let me do something I don't do very often.
7: Okay.
8: Let me defend Jack.
7: All right. Jack, just the punching bag of GC.
8: No, I'm defending Jack.
7: Well, the usual punching bag.
9: Yeah.
8: So these are hot takes.
7: Yes.
8: It's not like Jack just sat down and said, let me make some predictions on what's going to happen
9: this
8: year.
9: These are coming from subscribers.
8: Right. Like, these are all under the lens of, like, hey, some of these are going to be a little bit outlandish. Let's try to hit one or two of them.
7: Sure.
8: Not like, oh, I really, truly think all these things are going to happen.
9: Otherwise, why call it a hot take?
7: You know? Right. So. Yeah, there's got to be a little.
8: I feel like that needs some clarity.
9: We had this before we just crush you.
7: We had this debate before the season of, like, there has to be a certain spice level to a hot take.
8: Yes.
7: Or else it's just a prediction,
9: exactly.
7: Basically.
8: Yes.
7: All right, here's another one that Jack bought on. South Carolina will be a top five or be top five in the SEC in scoring offense. Not true at the moment, but close. They are seventh with 37 points per game.
8: Hey, but I think we count that one.
7: Yeah, that's on track.
9: It's pretty close.
8: Compared to last year, what were they, probably 15th, 16th?
7: They were 15th, yes.
8: So,
9: and look, the fifth best scoring offense last season was Arkansas at 32.9 points per game. So if South Carolina finishes somewhere in the 30s, I know things can change year after year, but they would be right on the borderline, if not in the top five, if they can average more than 30 points, which what are they averaging right now, Tyler?
7: 37.
9: Okay.
7: Yeah.
9: So if that continues, well, Jesus, there's a lot of other high-scoring offenses. They're only seventh. But
8: that number probably evens out for everybody
9: as
8: the year goes on. Like, for everybody's points per game will slowly be lowering as the year goes on because the cupcakes have been.
7: You've had a 40,
8: you've eaten your
7: 9
8: cupcakes.
7: And a 57. That's going to come down as you're scoring likely in the 20s and low 30s in these next handful of games.
9: But if they're continuing to get, you know, do this week after week, and as long as they're not having any like goose eggs,
8: I'm gonna put that as a ding. Yeah. Like that was actually a pretty hot take considering where things were
9: last
8: before.
9: Year.
7: And again, this isn't the final result here. This is the halfway point check, but you're on track to being right about that.
9: Oh, so.
7: And which again goes back to what we said in the last hour about the Bryles hire being good and being a 180 from where you were a year ago offensively.
8: Mm-hmm. Yes.
7: Number three, third one I picked out here. Multiple freshmen will make the freshman All-America team. And he had Darius Gray, or the reader had Darius Gray, Noah Clark, and Julian Walker. Again, halfway point of the season. And not impossible.
8: Darius will probably be on there.
7: Darius got a good chance.
8: Because offensive linemen do not tip. There's only so many options for O-line.
7: Sure.
8: So anybody that's starting and playing well. This was freshman All-American, not All-SEC.
9: Just freshman All-American.
7: Yep, freshman All-American.
8: That's
7: a high bar.
9: Darius, include the rest of the country, too.
8: Yeah, Darius will be on there. The other ones, I don't know if...
9: I need a little more out of Julian.
8: I think Noah probably has a case, but I don't know what the other defensive tackles are doing that are freshmen, and I just don't know if there's enough buzz. Like, Darius has created as much as a freshman O-line can. There's been discussion about, like, hey, this guy has stepped in as a true freshman and played. I think he'll have a good shot. So you probably got one. Is there any chance that... Because our big five coming in were those three, Currents and Sequel.
7: Mm-hmm.
8: Sequel hasn't played a ton. I did notice this surprised me a little bit based on limited reps. And, the Bama game obviously didn't go the way Currents envisioned. But Currents is like fifth on the team in tackles right now,
7: mm-hmm.
8: even in limited reps. All-American, I'm just trying to project out, is there a shot – if one of these guys, like, just pulls away in the second half? Did somebody get their feet wet in the first half and they just go play lights out in the second half? They're still looking for guys at safety? Maybe. I think it's probably not. But this one, probably going to get one, but not multiple.
7: Yeah, while, again, getting multiple guys as All-Americans maybe a little bit lofty, we have seen these guys play well in the roles they've been assigned, right? And again, Clark's rotating in, but he's made his presence known, right? Like, you are aware when 65's on the field and he's making plays for Carolina.
8: Well, he started this past week.
7: So, you know, while he may not get the accolades of being a freshman All-American, he's done a really good job in year one.
9: I think there's an outside chance all three hit. I think Walker is closer than Clark. Again, I don't know what the other guys are doing around the country, but...
8: Why is Walker closer than Clark?
9: I don't know. I think Walker has just shown me a good bit. He's been pretty solid. And I'm not saying it's like, oh, Walker, and then like Clark has no chance. I think Clark also has a chance. I mean, he had the sack a couple weeks ago. He's looked pretty good, too. I don't know. I just think there is something to the idea that, like, South Carolina's got a good edge room, and Julian Walker's looked pretty good so far.
8: The thing that's going to hurt him, though, potentially, will be, sure feels like Dylan, we're having a completely different conversation about Dylan now than we did a week ago.
7: Mm.
8: Dylan, Caleb Herring's had a good couple of weeks.
9: It's a crowded edge room.
8: The competition in the edge room has gotten probably stronger. Defensive tackle room has had guys banged up. So the opportunities for Noah. Did y'all catch that? Noah started over Tomiwa.
7: Mm-hmm.
8: It was Kelby and Noah.
9: A big deal.
8: Now, Tomiwa played a ton. Tomiwa played the most of the interior defensive linemen, but I didn't even catch that in the initial that Noah was out there alongside Kelby Collins on the first snap of the game, which I thought kind of said something.
9: This is why you read the details that you missed.
8: There you go.
9: Shameless plug.
7: All right, here's the last buy, and I think this is the one Wes is hoping for. Neff Jewell will score 5+ touchdowns on goal line plays in the running back. Jack bought that. Neff Jewell has played 7 total snaps so far this season.
8: Five, Jack?
9: Go ahead, Wes. Go ahead. Grill me, please.
7: Now, that was a hot take, Jack.
9: That was an insane hot take. Look.
8: Yeah.
9: But is it that crazy of an idea, though?
8: Yes. Yes. Yes.
7: I think 5 is a really lofty number. 1, hey, okay. So yeah, maybe.
8: 1 might be a hot take, and we're going 5.
9: Yeah, he's not getting a single touchdown this year. I'll eat crow on this one.
8: Did I text you about this? I feel like I was giving you grief about this one before. Like, we didn't need hindsight on this one. We were all like, okay, Jack, that's...
9: Yeah, this was... But it was more so just the thought of it was like...
8: You just couldn't help yourself?
9: Yeah. I mean, look, someone put it out there. I was having a lot
8: you
9: of...
8: You could have sold.
9: I was selling... Yeah. No, but I was selling on a lot of takes, man. I mean, look, I love the takes, but like a lot of them, I was like...
8: Tyler, do you have the article still up?
7: I do, yeah.
8: Were there any hot take... Sells.
7: Well, the sells are. We're gonna get the sells next.
8: Oh, okay.
7: I want to give that its own segment.
9: I will say,
7: is there a lot? There are a lot of good buys in here.
9: There's one other buy that I feel like is probably worse, but I can't really blame myself for picking it. I think one of them was Nick Harbor finishing with 1,000 yards. That ain't happening. Unless
8: probably not.
7: You weren't wrong to be hopeful, though.
9: But yeah, I think
8: I'm curious to see if there's a hot take sell. And you said we'll get to it that has a good shot of hitting. You know what I'm saying? That like
9: there's definitely, I mean, a few. I mean, outside of like, I read one. It was like, South Carolina will be undefeated by Halloween. Like, no, that's not happening. But like, there's a few long-term ones that I think could potentially.
8: They got a shot? They got a chance?
9: I think, I think so. Like, I think the first one I have literally written on here as a sell. We'll get into in the next segment. I think it is going to hit. So we'll see. There's definitely a bunch of sells that I think would hit. But the buys... I'm at least feeling good about the one where it's like South Carolina can finish top 5 offensively. Like, I think that that's a good buy to take.
7: Let me give you a chance to readjust your Neff Jewell one. For the final 6 games, does he even get a touch on offense?
9: No.
7: You going to sell that?
9: No, I'm selling that. I'm putting my life savings on that.
7: And or like a 2-point play. You throw that in there too.
9: I'm selling.
7: You're selling. No offensive
9: touches. He's only played 7 snaps this season, Wes.
7: Yes.
9: That's
7: correct.
9: That's insane.
8: By the way, I just got text. Interesting. Our guy, Kevin Miller.
7: Mm-hmm.
8: So he says, Malik Orson he's a redshirt freshman. He's technically a freshman.
7: Okay. That's a good point.
8: He actually, if he keeps up his current pace, I don't know how many kickers out there are true freshmen, but he's hit on a pretty high clip.
9: What do they do for All-Americans? Is it first, second, third team?
8: For freshman All-American, you mean?
9: Yeah.
7: Maybe
9: or
7: it's
9: is
7: only
9: it literally
7: one
9: just first
7: team?
8: And it probably depends on which, like, are we talking AP? Are we talking Phil? You know what I'm saying? Like, different ones have different numbers of guys they put on their own three.
9: Yeah.
8: I can't remember what they do, man.
9: That makes sense that a redshirt freshman can get on, because Lenoris won freshman of the year in the SEC, even though he was a redshirt freshman in 24. So, yeah, I mean, Malik Orson should be up there for sure.
8: own three only did.
7: Yeah, I think it's only one team.
8: Because you're already limiting it to freshmen.
7: So you may not have that many freshmen
9: Darius Gray
7: tackles out there to choose from.
8: Darius Gray and Malik Orson, just like we predicted.
9: Who would have thought that? Yeah. That's crazy.
8: Half of that we might have thought.
7: Maybe that one will end up hitting. We'll see. We'll get to some of Jack's sells coming up next. It is the Garnet Trust Hour presented by Krantz Cooling, Heating, and Plumbing on your Thursday on The Game.
0: Wow, what a play. The Game Network. Columbia, Charleston, Florence, and Myrtle Beach. Starting Monday, October 19th, we're tweaking our lineup here on The Game. 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As Tyler and Jack Feltry start kicking it at noon. 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And then Middays with Tyler Head and Gamecock Central from noon to...
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12: Welcome back in. 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It's Outhead, Jack Beltry, Wes Mitchell with you here on your Thursday on The Game. We're going over Jack's preseason buy or sells on hot takes from Gamecock Central listeners. Went over the buys in that last segment, and that was a good point that Kevin Miller brought up about Malik Orson potentially being somebody that could be a All-American as a freshman. And it made me think in the break, as we're now in this five-to-play-five era, are we going to have to, like, stop calling people freshmen? Is it going to be like a year All-Americans, or are we just going to stick with freshmen, or does that change things?
13: No, they've the SIDs have officially, so yeah, you're still a freshman. Malik will technically be a sophomore because new naming. Now, by the old school naming, he would be a redshirt freshman. He did technically redshirt.
14: He didn't play at all last year.
13: Yeah, but in the new framing.
14: Yeah, he's a sophomore.
13: You're just a sophomore.
14: Yeah.
13: So I don't know if that will count or not. Because they're doing freshman, sophomore, junior, senior, fifth year. So
14: he could get left out.
13: Yeah.
12: Maybe you could take him to court if he wants to really make the freshman All-American team. That works for everything else. Why
13: guys,
12: not?
13: This is really important to me.
14: Yeah.
12: I need a preliminary injunction to be a freshman All-American. We'll see if that happens or not. Now we get to some of the sells. Jack, again, for Gamecock Central listeners that are subscribers.
13: Officially listed as a sophomore on Gamecocks Online.
12: Okay, well, there you go. So second year, technically.
13: But the bio says redshirt freshman kicker who joined the squad.
12: You know what? Just tell me when they're out of eligibility at this point. That's all I need to know. How many more years you got?
13: But it is
12: the team next year.
13: It's way easier than it was for a stretch here. Like now
12: we don't have super seniors.
13: Can you count to five?
12: Seniors, yeah. Can you count to five?
13: Some people can't, but most people can.
12: All right. Again, before the season, Jack took hot takes from Gamecock Central readers and bought or sold on them. Went through the buys a moment ago. Let's get to some of the sales. Lenora Sellers will run for 1,000 yards this season. Jack, you sold on it.
14: Yes, I don't think it's happening. He's at 411 yards right now. He's running the ball pretty well this year. We also have to factor in, like, sacks are included. Like,
12: they are.
14: In the total yards. So that automatically affects it. If this were just, like, the NFL sacks aren't included in the total yardage, then, yeah, maybe this is a different story. 1,000 yards is tough to do, man. As a quarterback, could he do it? Sure, maybe. He's got to have a couple really great performances in there. I just don't think he's getting it. Can he get to 800? I think so.
13: I think he's going to have a career high in rushing yards.
14: Yeah, because his career high was like 674, I think. He's definitely going to surpass that. He'll get into at least the 700s this season.
13: Hot take?
12: Let's see.
13: Not a hot take.
14: Not a hot take.
13: He only rushed for like 2-something last year.
14: Yeah.
12: If he wanted to get to 1,000 yards in the final six games, he would have to average 98 rush yards per game. I mean...
14: That's doable.
12: That's obtainable.
13: It's obtainable. It's probably not happening because quarterbacks, I feel like, will have... Especially quarterbacks that have the upside of Lenoris will have games where... What do you go for against Kentucky? 130?
12: Something like that, yeah.
13: He'll have games like that, but then there'll be... I mean, he rushed for like 20 yards against Florida, so...
14: There's got to be a little bit of consistency.
13: So 98 sounds doable, but even if he was on pace for that, chances are... Like, I feel like quarterback run totals aren't like running backs where there's a kind of a smaller variance of what the outcomes would be. Even if he goes 98, 98, 98, like, eventually there's probably going to be a 25 in there.
12: Mm-hmm.
13: So I think he'd have to have a couple of like 130s, 150s to like
12: balance
13: even
12: it out.
13: Or, hey, bowl game.
12: That's true as well.
13: You know,
12: yeah.
13: If you add another game to this. Too. What are you looking at me like that for, Jack?
14: You think he's going to play in a bowl game?
13: He could.
14: He's going to play in the Gasparilla Bowl?
13: He could.
14: Him, Nick Carver.
13: They could.
12: They could. By the way, if they played in a bowl game, he would only have to average 84 yards per game.
14: Maybe.
12: For seven games.
14: Or, he could. Are they out of the playoff?
12: Yes.
14: I didn't, probably, but...
12: It's not a hot take.
14: No.
13: It would be a hot take to say... You predicting they make the playoff?
14: No. Although, if they did get a win over Georgia and they finished the year out 9-3, that'd be a very interesting discussion to see what happens there. But I don't think that's going to be the case.
12: I mean, with Tennessee and Georgia be your only quality wins, though.
14: Yeah.
12: Like, Oklahoma and A&M aren't great right now.
14: That's the thing.
12: Arkansas is not anything.
14: You need Florida to do really well.
12: Which I don't see Florida having a surge in the second half necessarily. So I don't know if you'd have enough quality wins to put yourself in that same bubble position as a couple years ago.
14: All right. Let's not get us completely off track. That's my bad. Let's get into some more sells here. What
13: sells have a chance to hit?
12: This one's interesting because it's kind of in the same line as the last one. South Carolina will have 3 700-plus yard rushers, which Shaq sold on. You can almost guarantee you're probably going to have two with Matt Fuller and Lenore Sellers. Coleman's coming along. I doubt he gets to 700,
14: He's
12: though.
14: At 212. Augustave is at 114. Howell's at 104. And then Christian Clark is at 57 yards. It's
13: probably not happening.
14: Fuller's going to hit. Sellers will hit. What would Coleman need to average over the next six games?
13: Well, guys, I don't even know if it's a guarantee that... I mean, both of the other guys probably hit, but
12: I feel pretty comfortable saying that.
13: Fuller's numbers the last 2 weeks have been way off the pace from what they were.
14: Yeah.
13: Like, again, and I'm not saying, like, he's done his job, but running backs is not just on you.
14: Yeah.
13: You know, like, the last 2 weeks, the numbers have been not what they were the first four.
14: Here's the question then. Does Lenore Sellers finish as your leading rusher? I think that's definitely possible. You know, I'll give a hot take. I think Lenore Sellers finishes as your leading rusher this season.
13: I mean, there's a good shot of it. I mean, he's got 411 to Fuller's 485, so they're
14: close.
13: Neck and neck right now.
14: Yeah.
13: Now, again, what hurts Sellers is the fact that the sacks count against him. So, you know, you can have technically 160 net yards, but you can lose 30 on sacks in a game where Fuller doesn't have to deal with that same kind of thing. I don't know. It's going to be a neck and neck race, but, I mean, you're not going to get 3 700-yard rushers, but I feel like those two guys can get there.
4: Does Jabri, hawk some of Matt's yards? You know what I'm saying? Like, does Jabri play a little bit more? I think Matt Fuller has lived up to the local hype, and Matt Fuller has been better probably than what outside people would have thought he would be. So I'm more saying this about Jabri than anything about Matt. I think Jabri Coleman is just as good as Matt Fuller. He's younger. He doesn't have quite the experience, but I mean,
14: good pass catching back, by the way.
4: Yeah, but he does it all, in my opinion. I mean, I could see a world. I don't know. Matt's been very, very good. So he hasn't. It's not like he's done anything to lose carries, but it feels like every time Jabri is on the field, something good is happening too. So it is interesting how that kind of split has shifted, you know, 4 or 5 guys, and is it Matt and everybody else? And then Jabri starts out 5th preseason and then steadily creeps up. And next thing you know, you're like, well, is he RB2 or is he 1B? You know, that's probably, I think, one of your most interesting storylines of the year in terms of like, hey, we may think we can project and predict, and we know what the rotations are going to be. The guys still have to go play, and it's still not static. If you can be a 5th-string running back, and if you keep working and you're talented, you can be the 2nd-string by the time the season gets rolling.
13: Last one here I wanted to include as well. Kind of goes back to what we were talking about a moment ago. Julian Walker will lead the team in sacks. Jack sold on that one as well. He has 1 sack through 6 games so far. Not impossible. Anthony Addison leads the way with 3, but obviously Julian Walker dealing with an injury right now. We'll see when he comes back from that. I would lean towards probably not going to happen, but not impossible.
4: From what I've heard, even beyond you know, what Beamer has said, I'm pretty sure that's very short term for Julian. Like I think he'll be back against Tennessee. So I don't think the injury, whatever he was dealing with, will be a factor in this, is what I'm trying to say. Can Dylan chase down Anthony Addison?
14: I will say, I think I did I sell or buy on it? I bought on Dylan Stewart will not lead the team in sacks this year. So that is something to keep an eye. We're going to need to re-rack this conversation.
13: Oh yeah, no, we're gonna bring this back up in December or whenever.
14: Yeah, because there's some that I don't know, man.
13: It's your halfway checkpoint to see how we're doing so far.
14: Yes.
13: Speaking of checkpoints, how about we check in on hot seats halfway through the season and how certain coaches that we thought were dead meat when the season started are doing halfway through the year. It is the Garnet Trust Hour presented by Krantz Cooling, Heating, and Plumbing on your Thursday on the game.
10: Wow, what a play!

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0: Welcome back in. Garnet Trust Hour presented by Krantz Cooling, Heating, and Plumbing. Jack and Wes with you here on your Thursday on the game. And since it's bye week for South Carolina, we're taking the opportunity to really check out everything, not only for Carolina, but in college football halfway through the regular season. And that brings us to this. Hot seats. A lot of coaches on this list going into the year. I found Ross Dellinger's list from August where he separated them into different tiers. We'll get to those in a moment. Do you guys know at this point last year how many Power Four schools had already fired their head coaches at this point in the season?
1: I don't know the number, but I know that it had already started, right?
0: It had already started.
2: Would have been like, what, like six maybe?
1: Was Franklin out?
0: Franklin was out.
1: Who was first? Was it James Franklin?
0: I think it was Brent Pry.
2: Yeah, I was about to say.
0: I think that was like week three.
2: Yeah, he was gone pretty early.
1: Doesn't it feel like somebody has to break the ice and then everybody else is like, oh, it's okay now.
2: Yeah.
1: You can Pry, Franklin.
2: When did Stoops get fired?
0: That was until like the end of the year.
2: Yeah.
1: What about Billy Napier?
0: That was the end of the year
1: too.
2: Yeah.
0: This time last year, they'd already fired James Franklin at Penn State, Brent Pry at Virginia Tech, Mike Gundy at Oklahoma State.
2: Oh, that's right.
0: Sam Pittman at Arkansas, and Deshaun Foster at UCLA.
2: Deshaun Foster. That was a terrible
0: hire. By the way, that hire is going tremendously right now.
2: Yeah. Bob Chesney.
1: Can you play his pregame speech?
0: I can't. If I edited it enough,
1: there would be
0: nothing left. You'd hear a few words in between, but that guy knows how to get his team fired up.
2: Yes, he does.
1: Didn't Uva play for him?
0: No, I don't think he played for him, but he did coach at Assumption.
2: Yeah, he wasn't the head coach. I don't think they were there
0: at the same time.
1: Okay.
2: Let me look it up. Yeah, because he loves Bob Chesney.
0: How old is Uva?
2: He's like probably 50. I'm kidding. He's probably in his like mid-30s.
0: So he was at Assumption from 2013 to 2017.

0: 2016. So I don't think that would line up with when Yuva was there.
1: Check the Assumption Hall of Fame and see when Yuva was there.
0: Yeah, when did they build a Yuva statue? That'd probably help you correlate. They probably have it on the plaque of what years he played.
1: Jack's going to effort that for us. But
2: well, actually, whoa.
1: I swear I thought Yuva played for him.
2: Mike Yuva, he was there in 2013.
0: Oh, okay, so we got him in last year.
2: That was his senior year.
0: How about that?
2: He appeared in 11 games, had 3 total tackles, an interception against Pace. Hey, he had a block kick. He had a punt return as well. He was like Vicari Swain before Vicari Swain.
0: D2 All-American Mike Yuva.
2: So he did play for Chesney at one point. And Bob Chesney was the head coach at Assumption. So that was Yuva's head coach his senior year.
1: That's what I'm trying to tell you.
0: Okay, so there was a crossover.
2: So yeah,
0: I thought he just missed him.
2: I thought he would have been like a DB's coach or something at Assumption, but no, he was the head coach there.
0: Yeah, he took him to 3 straight playoff appearances after Yuva's time was done. But yeah, how about that? We are 2 degrees of separation away from Bob Chesney.
2: Yeah,
1: who is killing it out there
0: at
1: UCLA. It is funny, guys, the number of these changes that have been made, where some of them, and I guess this is always the case with coaching change, but I don't know if it's ever been quite so just stark in terms of the differences and so soon of how people feel about some of these hires, where it's like Chesney, you know, everybody's like, well, this guy may be the best coach in football or something, exaggerating a little bit, obviously, but then, you know, you have Arkansas folks already ready to just quit on this regime, and it's like there are some of these cases where people are saying, well, hey, maybe some patience would have been the better move. And then there's some cases where you're seeing, you know, that whole transfer portal, like, hey, you can win right now. You can win today. Why wait till tomorrow? And, but there's not a whole lot of in between, it feels like. Now, also, let's just be honest about where things are in general in college football. John Summerall, 2 weeks ago, people are ready to be like, oh, this is a top 3 hire of the offseason. And now, you know, I was listening to Pate and those guys talk about the Texas-Florida game, and now it's, well, Florida doesn't even stand a chance in this game. So, like, it can turn on you very, very quickly, even within a couple of weeks, and we are very, very quick to, like, make claims on stuff with very little information.
0: So, and again, I'm referencing Ross Dellinger from Yahoo Sports' list from before the season. He had Shane Beamer in the warm seat category, which is tier number 2. I think it's fair to say Beamer is definitely in the hot seat category now, though, after the game against Florida. It's cooled off a little bit, and we think with a lot of confidence he's at least coaching out the rest of the season, no matter what happens. Again, still got to go out there and make something of the final 6 games. But hot seat is hot, hotter than it was coming into the year. But again, an opportunity to play him or win himself into that seat being a whole lot cooler by the end of the regular season.
1: Yeah, obviously this past week, I mean, the seat got way hotter than you win this past week. The seat kind of cools down. You still get the feeling, and you know, this is sourced a little bit too, like the administration wants for Shane Beamer to succeed, and they want for him to be the guy. And you know, some places he may say, well, isn't that the case everywhere? No, not necessarily. Some places, sometimes you kind of get to the quote end of the line, and the administration at places are like, man, we're kind of just looking for our path to move on. I don't get the feel that is the case here. Like they still want for it to be Shane Beamer. I think there's a lot of respect for him from the administration. I think the upside of the things he does really, really well, you know, they like quite a bit. It's just a matter of, can you find a little bit more consistency? And you just got to go win enough games for that to be validated to where, you know, the fan base can get on board with that, I think. So, no doubt this past week, just look at the difference in the conversation right now compared to going into that game. And, guys, I think, too, you do have to take advantage of it. You have a new lease on life for this season. Got to take advantage of it, though. It doesn't mean you got to win out, but you got to go beat Arkansas. You got to go beat A&M And then
2: Clemson.
1: How big would that be to just beat Clemson?
2: So I think the discussion now becomes, what is good enough the rest of the season, record-wise, to keep him for 27? I truly do think it is making a bowl game at this point, because let's be honest, I don't think the expectations of going from 4 wins to making the playoff were ever going to happen. Get to 6 wins, maybe 7, that's improvement. That's improvement. I think getting to 6 wins or better is enough to keep him for 27. Now, what do those wins look like? It could be Arkansas. It could be, who else did you mention?
1: A&M.
0: We said yesterday we thought they were going to find a way to price split like Tennessee and Oklahoma.
2: Yeah.
0: So you win one of those games, beat Arkansas. All right, between A&M and Clemson, can you win one more of those games?
1: Yeah. Well, and I kind of look at it like this. So you're 3-3 right now. Could you lose to Arkansas? Anything could happen. Could you beat Georgia? Anything could happen. But if you're playing the odds, you lose to Georgia, you beat Arkansas.
0: Yeah.
1: So now that's 4-4. So
0: 2-2 the rest of the way.
1: Yeah, what can you do with Clemson, A&M, Tennessee, and Oklahoma? Those four games, if you like hold serve in the other two, those four games become the difference in, like, literally 8-4 or 4-8.
2: Because all those games are winnable. That's the crazy part.
1: But they're all losable, too.
2: That's the thing.
0: They're coin flips in a lot of ways.
2: Yes. So, yeah, besides Georgia, which, again, there's a part of me that likes that matchup because it's at home. It's late in the year. Maybe South Carolina's playing some good football and rolling by then. It becomes a much more interesting matchup. But, yeah, I think there is a scenario where maybe they do get to 8 wins. Maybe they don't. But I think there's definitely a chance for Beamer to right this ship and get this team to a bowl game, which I think would be a good step in the right direction last year.
1: What I think is a different conversation, but too, between – I know we got to hit a break, but let's hit this on the other side.
0: Okay.
1: There's a difference in what keeps him in Columbia versus what keeps the fan base happy and motivated, because I think there's a much lower line to he's back next year to – the versus what fans are happy about.
0: We'll hit that on the other side to wrap up the hour. Garnet Trust Hour presented by Krantz Cooling, Heating, and Plumbing on the Game.
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5: Last night's preseason win over the Phoenix Suns, San Antonio Spurs head coach Mitch Johnson gave us a sneak peek of what's to come this season by playing a three-guard lineup with Stephon Castle, De'Aaron Fox, and Dylan Harper. Harper came off the bench last year, but he was so good in the playoffs, you can't keep him on the bench. And when you add those three guards with Victor Wembanyama, hard to imagine the Spurs not being there at the end this year. I'm Nick Costas.
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9: The second law of thermodynamics is a scientific law that basically says, without intervention, all things go from a state of order to a state of disorder. This is why an ice cube melts into a puddle, or why you can mow the lawn today but need to mow the lawn again next week. On a personal level, this is why I may be committed to kindness today but unkind tomorrow. We all go from a state of faithfulness to a state of unfaithfulness. It's very natural. It is a part of our human condition. The good news is that God is totally unaffected by the second law of thermodynamics. He is always loving, always kind, always unchanging, and always constant. The Apostle Paul told Timothy, even if we are unfaithful, God remains faithful. This is Corey Henderson, pastor of Christian Life Church, reminding you that life matters, and so do you.
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0: Welcome back in. 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Tyler, Jack, and Wes wrapping up the hour here on your Thursday on The Game. Talking hot seats. There's a lot in college football, and Shane Beamer's have still won. Cooled off a little bit with the win against Florida, and again, I think most of us are in agreement that he is going to coach the final six games of the season, no matter what, by, you know, making it through to and through the bye week at this point in time. But the question comes up, and Wes posed it there, is where's that line between what's acceptable to the administration to justify bringing him back and what's going to be acceptable to the fan base in terms of belief of, okay, we're building towards something good, maybe not in 2026, but 2027 and beyond? Because I'm with Jack. I think winning six games from an administration standpoint, probably enough to say, all right, we're going to bring him back and, you know, keep this train rolling. Fan base, though, probably still not going to be as accepting of that, given what the season was supposed to be and what you had to work with.
1: Yeah, and I think, guys, it's always important to remember, like, hey, we can lump all the fan base together, but people are going to have different opinions. You know, I think the fact that Shane Beamer is so kind of well-liked and ingrained in the South Carolina community, as opposed to being just an outsider coaching, you're going to get a little different response there, too, from how people feel about it. You know, I do think the fact that South Carolina, actually, to go back to what we were talking about in the first segment, the fact South Carolina has kind of fixed the offense maybe changes the way people view things right now a little bit as well, because you just had, I mean, how many years other than the blip in, like, 24 where you kind of go in run game, offense, offensive line, and there was maybe a sense of, like, can this part get fixed? You know, you've kind of shown that improvement on that side of the ball. So, you know, bringing back Beamer, you know, along with having Kendall Briles run the offense, maybe gives people a little bit more excitement going into next year. But I think, and I'm not saying this is the bar everybody should, it's not the goal everybody should have for the program. This is not the absolute upside of the program. But I think if you are 7-5 and it includes beating your neighbors in Clemson.
2: Agreed. I was just about to say the same thing.
1: If it includes beating your cousins and your aunts and your uncles and your brothers and your sisters that you have to argue with at church on Sunday, then that's that changes the conversation. If it doesn't include being in the team in orange, then I don't think that affects his job, but I think that affects how the fan base feels about the season.
2: He'd be 3-0 at Clemson if he gets a win this year. So, and I think that goes a very long way for people. If you don't have to deal with taking crap from your family members that are from Clemson or whatever for the next year.
1: Yes.
2: I think that goes a that gives you a lot of goodwill, I think, going into the offseason.
1: Well, and I brought this up last year going into that game. Obviously, South Carolina didn't take advantage, but at the time, you were trying to get to 3-2 against Clemson during your tenure. If South Carolina wins this year, you would be 3-3 against Clemson. But you're talking about, remember what it was like before Beamer got here, like a stretch where you just weren't even coming close against Clemson. And I know Clemson has taken a step back as a program as well. But if you'd have told people when Beamer was hired, looking at where the South Carolina program was, looking at where the Clemson program was, and you said, hey, through 6 years, Beamer is going to have split the games with Clemson. You know, in your heart of hearts, you might would be wishing you could win them all. But most people would have said, yeah, I'm taking that 100%. Yeah. So that game is important for the vibes, I would say.
0: Yeah, and look, if we're going to go with that route of, okay, you beat Arkansas, you beat Clemson, and then what, you beat, let's just say, Texas A&M.
1: A&M's.
0: They look like the worst of the other three options there. So you lose to Tennessee, you lose to Oklahoma, which that wouldn't be a great streak to go on out of the bye week. But rounding out 7-5 and you're playing in the Music City Bowl or the AutoZone Liberty Bowl in December, all things considered, better than what we thought the season was going to end up being like.
2: And who really cares about bowl games, quite honestly? Like, just if you
1: the bowl game scare.
2: Yeah, the fans, I guess, care, but some don't.
0: By the way, I brought this up the other day. Do you guys know the Duke's Mayo Bowl is the day after Christmas now?
2: Well, that sucks.
1: Did not know that.
0: So maybe not rooting for that one necessarily, but for some reason they moved that to
2: Is the SEC even eligible for that one, or is it?
0: I'm pretty sure it's still an SEC bowl game.
2: No, but it flips, though, is what I'm saying. Like, ACC check. Big Ten is typically, I think, half the time, I think. I don't know, but yeah, I mean, look.
1: The fact that you don't even know that, which I don't know that either. I'm not saying that.
0: The fact that you don't know for sure
1: just kind of says how the bowls have fallen off. You know what I'm saying? Like, it's not anything.
2: I know it does.
1: It's not anything
2: though.
1: You're tracking.
2: Yeah, because there have been years
0: where it has an SEC tie.
2: Okay, so, well.
0: The Vegas Bowl flips.
2: Yeah, we'll see.
0: I don't think this is a Vegas Bowl year for the SEC.
2: Yeah.
0: That'd be fun, though.
2: Gasparilla Bowl. Those are the
0: projections. December 18th.
2: Go to Tampa before Christmas. Hey, I like the idea of that.
0: Already been there once this year.
2: Yeah, I like it.
0: All right, Gamecock Central Takeover Hour up next. Jack, enjoy the weekend. We'll see you next Tuesday.
2: Appreciate you.
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0: 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How did they go from top of the rock to rock bottom?
1: Denver, you are the greatest crowd we've ever had. 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
8: All right, welcome back in. 11 o'clock, Gamecock Central Takeover Hour. Tyler Head, Wes Mitchell, and Chris Clark along with you here on The Game. Kind of taking an assessment of everything in the first half of the season so far this morning. We gave out grades. Jack and myself did in the 9 o'clock hour. Went over Jack's hot takes, buy or sells from Gamecock Central readers in the last hour. You also were keen on hearing what he had to say about the Nefjiwa thing.
9: Yeah.
8: I think you both guys were thinking the same thing when I brought this up earlier.
9: I caught most of it. I did not hear a good explanation from Jack, though. Not satisfied.
8: Did he give a good explanation, or is it just he was taking a shot?
9: There's not an explanation to be had. The funniest part was when you were like, 5 goal line touchdowns. He's played 7 snaps. He would have to have a very high touchdown.
10: That's efficiency right there.
9: Efficient player in the country.
8: Yeah.
9: If he had done that.
8: But, you know, I guess to defend Jack a little bit here.
10: No, don't.
8: It's such a unique circumstance of this freakishly large rugby player that is going to have to take a while to learn the other aspects of football if he's going to play the offensive line. But handing him the ball at the 1 or 2 yard line and saying, run forward and don't hit the ground, is something that is feasible. They just haven't done it.
9: 5?
8: 5 is a little high.
9: One. I might have bought one.
8: One could have been viable. Like, all right, you know, and hey, 6 more games to go. Maybe he does it. I don't know. But yeah, 5 was maybe a little too high there.
10: Even one would have been a hot take, though, is the thing.
9: After every game, almost every game this year, I've texted a couple buddies and been like, man, he's got a ways to go. Better start getting on it.
8: And
9: get Jack's 5 touchdowns.
8: Not to take us in a different direction here, but I was listening to a podcast recently. I can't remember which one it was, but they were debating the, because, you know, in the NFL, you can only have 53 men on a roster, so you got to really be efficient with what you do with each one of those spots. And they were debating how valuable it would be for NFL teams to have, like, a 7-footer on their roster purely for, like, goal line situations to just catch, you know, catch balls over DB's heads because they're going to have a wider range. Like, again, you don't have to be the most talented receiver to do that. But it's like, is it valuable to have that on the roster for just those scenarios specifically while he's not going to do anything for 95% of the rest of the game?
10: Well, the whole idea was brought up. I'm trying to find this guy. This guy came out of nowhere. He's one of my favorite Twitter follows. God, what is his name? Bad radio, but I'm going to find it while I'm talking. So there's a guy on there that used to actually work for the Eagles, and his Twitter has just blown up. Y'all have seen this guy? He's everywhere now, getting millions of views.
8: Yeah.
10: What's his name?
8: I can't remember, but I know who you're talking about.
10: So his big thing he pushed was, there it is, Ryan Paganetti was a Super Bowl winning NFL coach / director of analytics, worked with the Eagles, Jaguars, and Raiders. And his thing was adding a NBA player to block field goals. And, you know, he said basically like you could maybe use them in goal line as well. But
8: I think it's the same guy that I'm talking about. I think that he was on with Jason Kelce or something, I think is what it was.
10: Yes.
8: Yeah. Yeah. That, yeah, it's the same thing.
10: Okay. Yeah. So, but he's the one like, pushing this idea. Like he has pushed the idea also of having guys when they do motion, like pre-snap motion, of lining them up 20 yards behind the line of scrimmage and getting a full running head start. And it got so much attention that Chip Kelly did it in a game. So
8: he's constantly advocating for Taco Fall to join the NFL roster. Yes. He's like 7'7".
10: Yes, and he actually has enough pull. Somebody may try to do it, but he didn't just say this wasn't a guy sitting around, on the couch enjoying, nature's gifts and talking to us. But man, it would be cool if you put a center out there, and wouldn't that be a good idea, man? This is a guy. He like went the analytical route. Like if Taco Fall had a two-step head start and then jumped, his reach would hit this area, and 90% of the NFL kicks have this trajectory, and so he would, in theory, block this number of kicks, which would lower the expected score by your opponent by this amount of percentage. And basically, he went through the entire thing of why it would be worth it. So he would probably advocate heavily. Now, how high can FG would jump? I don't know. He would probably advocate heavily, not for him to be scoring touchdowns, but for him to be blocking field goals.
9: Can't lift people up like in rugby. Is that legal?
8: No, that's not legal. I think they changed that rule a couple years ago.
9: They changed that.
8: You also can't, basically stand on the back of a down lineman anymore.
9: Unless you're Bama in 2024, then you can do it, and it won't get called. Y'all remember that?
8: Yeah, now that you mention it.
9: Yeah.
8: Yeah.
9: I think it was on the missed field goal late in that game. Bama stood on somebody. No call. Yeah. You know?
8: Yeah. You also can't leap over the line anymore either.
9: Yeah, they've made it not fun.
8: Yeah. It's harder to block field goals now.
10: I actually loved the leap over where the guys that were just absolute freakazoid athletes would time the run up and then just jump everybody. That should be legal if you ask me.
8: If you're athletic enough to pull that off.
10: Yes.
8: And you don't,
10: that should be rewarded.
8: You don't touch anybody in the pro, like you don't put your cleat into the back of the long snapper. Yeah, why not?
10: That should be yes, 100%.
9: Mm-hmm. I agree.
10: Where did we start?
9: How do we get there?
8: Yeah, Nefjiwa. Jack's hot take.
10: Here's the thing. Everybody started, I nef this. Everybody realized he's 6'7", 305 pounds, right? Like, fullbacks aren't 6'7". Like, the guys, they're just going to hit him low. You know?
8: Yeah. Well, I guess it depends on also how low is he carrying to. Because we haven't, I'm assuming he'd be more of an upright runner. But again, you're only asking him to get a yard or two. So could he keep his head down long enough to where you can't get him low?
10: But you have this guy named Lenore Sellers.
8: You do.
10: Well, Maurice Brown the second.
8: You do.
10: So, I don't know, man. It doesn't seem like that's the best use of his ability.
9: Yeah, I mean, we've talked sometimes, like, hey, there's no need to get cute, you know?
10: I'm actually all for them getting cute, but I just don't know if Nefjiwa is the answer.
9: I'm not for getting cute.
10: I am.
9: What do you want to see?
10: No, I'm just saying, I like creativity. Everybody says, why'd you get so cute at the goal line if it doesn't work? But then when Mike Shula's running inside zone at the goal line every time, everybody's going, where's the creativity?
8: Yeah. You know, I think ideally in this scenario, if he was going to do it at one point this year, it would have been like, because they ran the two-pointer against Kent State in week number one, right? Game was already well in hand. You can get goofy with it. If it doesn't work, who cares, right? Like a situation like that, hey, let's hand the ball off to the 6'7" rugby player and see what happens. I think could have been a plausible scenario that obviously that didn't happen. And again, you don't have, and I don't know, maybe for beating Arkansas by 30 points in a couple weeks, maybe then, but like you don't have that like, all right, game's well in hand, let's just have some fun for the last quarter or whatever.
10: Disrespectfully, Tyler?
8: Oh, absolutely.
10: Okay.
8: Do we have to apologize for disrespecting Arkansas at this point?
10: I was wondering what you had against Arkansas.
8: Well, they're kind of the punching bag of the... Their fans didn't even want Ryan Silverfield.
10: That's true. But did I saw a take. Was this widely known or just some stupid Twitter thing that Memphis people were like kind of happy and okay with that?
8: I've seen a little bit of that.
10: Is that a thing? Is that like revisionist history, or was that like actually the case when Arkansas hired him away? I saw somebody say that, random fan, but it was one of those things where they said it like it was common knowledge to that bubble of people. I don't know.
9: I mean, he had a 10 and 11 win season there, but he never finished higher than third in the conference. So,
8: yeah. I don't know.
9: Speaking of that, are the TCU people still quote unquote happy that Kendall Briles isn't there?
8: Probably not.
10: Sources say no.
9: Let's check in on them. They are 2-3. Hey, they scored 63 points against Grambling and 31 against Arkansas in their other games, Power 4 and Group of 6. They've scored 10, 13, and 10. Yeah. Not going too well.
10: Not great, Bob.
8: Should we find a TCU message board and be like, hey, your thoughts on the Kendall Briles exit now?
9: Update.
8: See what they think.
9: Update, six games in. Yeah.
8: Yeah. So we're kind of checking everybody's temperature at the bye right now. I feel like that's maybe a little buyer's remorse. You're not buyers because he left, but, you know, the celebration was maybe a little premature.
10: Buy or sell. Is he on the hot seat at TCU?
8: Mm. Oh, I would think so.
10: Mm-hmm. Went to the literal national championship game.
9: First year one.
10: Now, ready to run out of town.
9: Not quite close.
8: But it's one of those things, like, when you set the bar that high right away and you don't come anywhere close to it since then, it's like, all right, that was fun, but we're a long way from where we were then.
10: Yeah, no, 100%.
8: I don't know. Well, keep checking things at the bye week coming up next. Gamecock Central Takeover Hour here on your Thursday on the game.
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10: Welcome back in, Gamecock Central Takeover Hour. Tyler, Wes, and Chris on your Thursday here on The Game. It's a bit of a pulse check as we head into the bye week for South Carolina this weekend. They're back in action next Saturday, taking on the Tennessee Volunteers. We'll be able to see Tennessee play the third Saturday in October against Alabama coming up on Saturday to get a scout on next week's opponent. But we kind of brought this up at the end of the last hour. We're talking about hot seats, and of course, Beamer is one of those coaches in that hot seat mix, even though the win against Florida certainly cooled things down a little bit, but he does need to have a strong end of the season to stay here as South Carolina's head coach. And we had the debate on, okay, what is satisfying to the administration and what's satisfying to the fan base? And we had Quarter weigh in on the Anastapool Law Firm text line, and he says, the fan base, I believe, will be okay, not happy, but okay with six wins as long as one of those comes against Clemson. And you said, 7-5 was probably about where the fans would be at if he included that winning at Clemson. He said at one lower with six, as long as Clemson's one of those. So you'd go 2-4 or a 3-3 down the stretch to match your 3-3 to start with, and you'd end the regular season on a win and go to some bowl game after that.
11: Yeah, just beating Clemson has always carried a certain weight around here. And, I think with the fact you could be 3-3 in your 6 years, the fact that you look at that game, and I know Clemson can improve going into that game as well. Last year's Clemson team was incredibly beatable, and South Carolina didn't take advantage. It really just feels like something you need to take advantage of this year, because, man, they were so good for so long during the Muschamp era. So now that they're gettable, you got to get them right now while you can, I think. Take advantage of it.
12: Yeah, I mean, dude, it's always so hard to say, well, what's the line? I mean, the administration's line is, it could very much be different than the fans' line. And then, you know, the line, whatever it is, can change based on, you know, who are the wins against. You know, if you, like, I'll give you a crazy scenario. If South Carolina, you know, still scuffle, but then they somehow beat Georgia and then beat Clemson to end the season, and the record's the same as if they lost those two. A little different.
10: Yeah.
12: You know, it really is. And then it's hard to get a consensus with fans, man. You know, unless you're, you know, if a coach is in year one and goes and wins, you know, 9 games or something, like, generally everybody's going to be happy. But there's some fans out there that would say, yeah, 7 wins. There's some that are almost out regardless. There are some that say, well, it needs to be 9, whatever it is, mm-hmm. Or 8. It's kind of hard to build consensus on that. I think what we do know is that, like, South Carolina made a lot of investments in Shane Beamer and in this program, and I don't think you do that fully. Yeah, I think you kind of halfway do it if you're going through the motions of just keeping a coach around because whatever, you don't want to pay the buyout or whatever it is. I do think there is a line that needs to be hit, but what is it? I mean, that's really hard to say. I don't even know for sure if there's anybody in the administration who's actually tasked with making those decisions that could sit here. If they were sitting here right now, number one, they wouldn't say it on the air, but you know, if they did in theory, I don't even know if they could fully articulate like what the answer is.
10: I think you also, by the time we get to the end of the season, of course, we'll have the full context of what your current 3 losses are. Right, and I think we can all comfortably say, hey, Alabama, once again, looks like a playoff team. Would be surprised if they're not one of the 12 teams competing for a national championship. Right now, Mississippi State and Kentucky are in that mix as well. Now, they still have to go through their back half of the season, which is going to be tough for both of them. But you're realistically looking at those other two teams as maybe being, at worst, 8 to 9 win type of teams themselves. Again, a lot of football left to be played, but the way they're tracking right now, that's certainly possible. So you could end up with those 3 losses you had. Again, doesn't excuse them, but against 3 really, really good teams early in the season that make that, I don't know if it makes you feel better about them, but of having full context to understand what you lost to does change the perception of the losses a little bit.
11: Yeah, it does to an extent. And, you know, quite obviously, what you do the rest of the way and what this team ends up being, I think, you know, these are, we've seen pretty much every Beamer team get better as the year has gone on. Now, I think big picture, and this is not some crazy concept, this has been talked about, big picture, you know, it's, can you find a way to start faster in these seasons so that you're not fighting from behind and not having to kind of rally the troops, so to speak. But his teams have not quit on him. Those are good teams you've lost to. I think you would have liked to have gotten certainly one of them, at least out of Mississippi State and Kentucky. But, you know, you also are talking about teams in the back half of the year that probably aren't quite as good as we had them on paper, and teams in the front half of the year that were probably a step or two better. I mean, nobody except Tyler had Kentucky, sitting here at 5-1 right now. You know, Mississippi State, that ended up being a kind of tough draw in terms of what they typically are. And then, you know, Bama's ahead of schedule. Like, that's a young team, young quarterback, and I think they've got as much upside as anybody in the country. Like, if you, from what I saw from Alabama in person, I know they just lost to Georgia, but if Tyler had his crystal ball, if you told me that Bama won the entire thing this year, I actually don't think that's far-fetched at all. Like, I think they are capable of doing that. And, you know, so that's a game. Bama's scoring on everybody, you know? So I don't know. We'll see. But certainly, I just go back to how big this past weekend was, because 2-3 weeks ago, nobody would have been saying South Carolina is going to go beat Florida in the Swamp, much less go blow them out in the Swamp. Nobody other than Steve Spurrier has ever led South Carolina into the Swamp and left with a win. So to not just go win, but to do it in convincing fashion, does change the outlook for you a little bit.
10: By the way, I was actually wrong about Kentucky's opening to the season. I did actually having them sitting at 2-4 through 6 games and then closing out the season strong.
11: Tyler, you didn't have to tell us that, dude. You could have just...
10: But that still would have checked my box of them finishing somewhere around 9th to 10th in the SEC. I'm just being honest here. I'm full transparency. We're checking things.
11: How's that sheet look?
10: Actually, I was going to do that tomorrow. I got to calculate everything, but I had some misses, a few. I was wrong about some teams, including South Carolina.
11: A&M,
10: yeah.
11: Wasn't everybody kind of wrong? Yeah. I don't know.
10: I told you, I accidentally, not accidentally, just by going off of everybody's schedule, I ended up with like 7-10-2 teams in the SEC. Because apparently that's possible now.
11: I actually didn't know that was possible.
10: Yeah.
11: But it quite literally is. Because for those who can't see, Tyler has the entire matrix of actual games. He didn't just go, they're going to be 10-2. He actually picked every single game and then looked at the result, of their season. So that's pretty cool. But yeah, I went back and looked at my superlatives that I projected preseason, catching up with them midway through the season. There's some good and some bad, like with any of that stuff. So none as bad as saying that you'd have an offensive lineman scoring 5 touchdowns.
10: Did you guys remember what your record predictions before the season were?
11: Yeah. I had 8-4.
10: I did too.
12: You made an actual one and published it? Yeah, that's right. I didn't publish it. I don't normally, and some people may be like, you're scared. I mean, I just don't do it. I need to start doing that because I typically have something in my mind. I just need to start saying it.
11: Yeah, I did superlatives prediction. So like preseason superlatives, but what you think it's going to be, and then final score.
12: I feel like I probably would have landed on 8-4-ish. Probably.
10: Yeah, I think that's...
12: Maybe 9-3. I don't think I would have gone 10-2.
10: When we talked about that, I remember Jack and I did. I think most people were kind of in that range of like, hey, that's very realistic. Again, you recognize that you're going to play Alabama, you're going to play Georgia, you're going to play some really, really tough teams. We thought Oklahoma and A&M were going to be some of those tough teams coming into the year, which those games look more feasible now. But like 8-4, yeah, that's very, very, it's double the wins you had last year. Now, again, it's technically not off the table. You have to win 5 out of your last 6 to do that, though I think more people would lean towards maybe a 6-6 than an 8-4. But yeah, I think we were all kind of in a similar range of what we thought this team was capable of. And unfortunately, through 6 games, hasn't lived up to it yet.
11: Well, I think too, man, you're in local media. Unless you're just like a super negative guy, like you're probably going to lean a little bit more towards the what's possible, you know, as opposed to alienating your fan base and leaning towards the low end of it. That I think that's just natural. You lean a little bit more towards the high end of your window, of your range. But also for me to land on 8-4, I was saying you needed to be 3-0 or 2-1 at worst against Mississippi State, Kentucky, and Arkansas. And right now you've played 2 of those 3 games and you're 0-2. So that was kind of my path was I was looking at the fact you could be 5-0 among those 3 plus Kent State and Towson, and then so you have the other 7 games to kind of play with in terms of how you split them up to get to 8. And if you held serve in those 5, then you were just having to win 3 of the other 7 to get to 8 was kind of where I landed on that. But obviously it's football and it doesn't always work out that cleanly.
10: Yeah, well, again, that's why we're doing a check at the bye week of where we thought things were going to be before the season, where things stand as of right now. And in combing through some of my notes the other day, I found some Westminster predictions of non-South Carolina things for this season. Let's see how he's doing so far on those.
11: Yes.
10: Coming up next, It is the Gamecock Central Takeover Hour on your Thursday on The Game.
0: Wow, what a play! The Game Network. Columbia, Charleston, Florence, and Myrtle Beach.
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1: Welcome back in. It is The Gamecock Central Takeover Hour. Tyler, Wes, and Chris on your Thursday here on The Game. Reminder, on Monday, we shift the lineup around a little bit here on 107.5 The Game. 9 to 11, now be the Morning Juice with Scott Hamilton. Gamecock Central Takeover Hour stays the same from 11 to 12, and then middays with myself and Jack Veltry from 12 until 3. Again, that's a new lineup starting this Monday right here on The Game and The Game Network. We're at the bye week, so it's a good opportunity to look back and review our thoughts and predictions from before the season. And I don't know what show this was on. I don't know
2: when, why, and where did I make these predictions?
1: I do not know, but in my notes, I just had West predictions written down randomly. And these, there are three things.
2: Are these hot takes or just?
1: I think we deduced them from being hot takes. I think they were just general predictions.
2: All right.
1: And one I would say is pretty far off. One's kind of in the middle and one seems to be right on track. So which way do you want to start here?
2: Give me the just completely out of left field far off right now.
1: It says UK sucks.
3: Of course.
1: That's the one right now not looking too great.
2: Okay, yeah. I'll own that.
3: I mean, not a hot take, though, you know?
1: It's not unfair to think that they weren't going to be good, right? You know, new head coach in Will Stein. Oh, it's a program that's had so many ups and downs with Mark Stoops. Like, well, I think they're picked to finish 15th or something in the FCC preseason poll. Like, that's not an outlandish thing to think that, all right, well, it's going to take a while. If Stein's going to build them into something, it's going to take a while for it to gain some traction.
2: I think also when Tyler started saying they were going to the CFP, that it made me want to push even harder in the other direction.
1: Wes is trying to make me like an honorary member of KSR at this point.
3: Pretty much.
1: I did meet Nick Roush the other day. At the Kentucky game.
3: Oh, yeah? How was that?
1: Yeah. Cool guy.
3: Did you have his face painted blue?
1: He didn't have that or his cowboy hat on. But I'm not going to lie. I was watching him because they were sitting, him and Adam were sitting below me. And every time Kentucky did something good, I wanted to see if they were like, how they would react to it. They remain professional, but they, you know.
3: They're inside.
1: Yeah, inside, you could tell internally doing cartwheels.
2: I know Nick So some of this is by design, y'all. Like, Nick knows how to get under other people's skin.
1: He's very good at it.
2: But Shane Beamer has also gotten under Nick's skin, I think. So I'm sure he was reveling in that win maybe a little bit more than most. But I actually like Nick. I think he's a good guy. I think he's good at what he does. And he's good at just playing into the big blue nation.
1: All right. So you were off on the Kentucky prediction halfway through the season. Yeah. This one's kind of in the middle. He had LSU in the college football playoff.
2: That's not a good pick. Not dead yet. But it's over.
1: If they lose this weekend, we'll see the health of Kamario Taylor. That's very important for this matchup with Mississippi State. If they were to lose their third game, seven games into the year, I think we can comfortably say they're probably not going to make it in year one with Lane Kiffin.
2: I'm just going to confidently say no team that has lost to Kentucky has ever made a college football playoff.
1: I believe you are right on that.
2: So, hey, but a lot of people after they smoked Clemson were doing the way too early, maybe this is the number one team in the country thing about LSU, I feel like. No?
1: From a 1 week sample size looked great. Now we've learned that, hey, you know, Clemson's just not at that level.
2: Yeah.
1: Because they've gotten boat raced by both LSU and Miami. They've won their other games. Credit to them for doing that. But yeah, maybe a little premature. The same Levitt's still got a turnover problem. That's another thing, too, is like he just cannot keep the ball for LSU's offense at times.
2: LSU has a Lane Kiffin problem.
1: They do. By the way, the shtick of Lane Kiffin is starting to wear off pretty fast, I feel like.
2: How fast can it go? Like, but when we had Chris Marler on, we talked about it. You know what you're getting with Lane and to the positive, but you're also going to always do it. Can Lane stay focused enough and keep his teams focused enough not to have these letdown type games where, you know, the Ole Miss game, that was like their Super Bowl. I get it. But to lose to Kentucky, you have a chance to win the game. You need 1 yard. We're so used to, like, Lane was willing to gamble quite. Like, is

0: he was playing, even when they were good, he was playing in the underdog role at Ole Miss. You probably get a little bit more leeway to say, hey, we're going to be aggressive. We're going to try to make our own luck. Is Lane just one of those guys who's maybe a little bit better in that role than he is in the playing from a role of strength standpoint? Because I don't, it just doesn't feel like he's dealing that well with like the year expected because we spent $50 million on this roster, allegedly, to win.
1: What happens if they go 6-6? I mean, he's the coach next year, but you know what I mean? Like, what, I mean, so they've got a handful of games I could see them losing. I mean, I think they're beating Auburn and, I don't know for sure. I think they're beating Auburn. Pretty sure they're beating Arkansas. But Mississippi State, Bama, Texas, you could throw Tennessee in there maybe too. Like, if they go 2-4 in those, this is a 6-6 team.
2: Yeah.
0: I think they're beating Mississippi State, especially Camario's just, what, up in the air right now?
1: If he doesn't play, But
2: I think Fluff Bothwell's also banged up, too.
0: Yeah, I think they're beating them regardless. But if I still don't know what Tennessee is. I like Tennessee could go either way. So, where is that game? At Tennessee or at LSU?
2: Tennessee. So they're on a two-game home win streak against them.
0: Yeah, that – I don't think LSU's beating Bama.
2: Nah.
0: I mean, beyond the just it's football, anything can happen. I feel like Bama would be a pretty big favorite there.
1: I think they could go, you know, I'm with you. I think the one game you pick out that they're most likely not winning is Bama. You never know. But, you know, other than that, like, I do think they could win all the rest of the games or they could lose a bunch of them. So they have kind of a 9-3 all the way to 6-6. You know, type of outlook.
2: Yeah.
0: Well, Texas and LSU is just a battle of we went all in on the new age of college football, tried to build the best roster we possibly could with money being no – money was not a part of the conversation. We're just going to build the best roster possible, spend what you have to spend, and your fan base is only going to be happy if you're winning a lot. So
2: pretty much
0: the loser of that game is going to have a very, very bad week.
2: That's what I like to call a read the message boards of the loser game.
0: Yes.
2: Because that side's going to be nuclear.
0: There has been some fun message board reading this year. Let me tell you guys.
2: Do you see the thing about that? It's like a Gator account that put out most hated people in the SEC via message boards.
0: Yes.
2: It's mostly self-hate.
0: Yes.
2: Beamer was up there. It's probably a lot of Carolina fans being upset about him.
0: Yeah, I also think, though, that's half Kentucky fans.
2: Also, that probably could have been the case, too.
0: Half of those are from KSR.
1: Real quick, Tyler.
2: Yeah.
1: Wes, how many snaps do you think Smoke Matthews has played at Texas? I just thought of him. I was like, hey, you know, I was thinking about South Carolina. That still, DeMarcus Leach came in, did some good things. Third corner has been kind of an issue this year. And I was like, hey, I wonder how much Smoke Matthews.
0: Wonder who might be in the portal this offseason? Is that where you were?
1: Yeah, I didn't go there. You did.
0: Smoke, the guy from Charlotte area.
1: Smoke Matthews. One-time Gamecock lead. Signed with Texas.
0: Stud. Good friends with Jazavian Kearns.
1: Church.
0: 50 snaps.
1: 16. 3 on special teams.
2: It's one of those.
1: 16 on defense.
2: Keep an eye open. Type of situation.
1: I'm just saying.
0: Would he be South Carolina's third corner?
1: That's where my head went. Maybe. I think he would have a good opportunity.
2: By the way, your third prediction that you were pretty spot on was Vanderbilt takes a step back.
0: Well,
2: they're 3-3 and 0-3 in the SEC right now. So
1: that's a good one.
2: That 2-year run was pretty fun, but it seems like they're back to being Vandy.
1: Easy for me to say because I'm not like, I guess I didn't give any takes. I just was too generic. So. You were pretty high on Oregon, weren't you, Wes?
0: Well, I think you were trying to get me to be high on Oregon.
1: I was trying to push him.
0: Chris kept saying, aren't you high on Oregon? Don't you think?
1: They went in the natty?
2: He was speaking it into existence.
0: I was kind of high on them, but also I did keep bringing up, hey, they got to replace both coordinators, and people aren't talking about that enough. My take that appears going to be wrong was I thought maybe they just have so much talent that this is the year Texas makes their run And I thought it might be a little bit like Ohio State a few years ago, where even if they kind of just mess around during the regular season, that the talent, putting all those, I mean, the receiver talent for Arch Manning, the running, what more does he want around him to be good on offense? I think they maybe have a little bit of a scheme problem on offense. Hired Muschamp to run the defense. I just thought, if not now, when is Texas going to make their run? But also my take, so that one I think is going to be off. But I said the top 10 team that will not be in the top 10 by the end was going to be Ole Miss. So,
2: could still track.
0: So we'll see.
2: We'll see.
0: Was Oklahoma preseason top 10?
2: I think they were just on the outside.
0: Outside.
2: A&M was.
0: They A&M were. A&M was.
2: And certainly Oregon was too. So, yeah. Half a season to go. We'll see how it plays out. One team within the state of South Carolina doing something pretty cool for that game this weekend. We'll tell you about that coming up next. It is the Gamecock Central Takeover Hour on your Thursday on The Game.
3: 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The Game Network. 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
1: 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Some examples, the LIFE, the SC Hope, and the Palmetto Fellows Scholarships. Wes and I both a recipient of the LIFE Scholarship when we were students at the University of South Carolina. 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Lottery proceeds have been appropriated to the tune of $9.4 billion for educational causes in South Carolina. 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

0: Welcome back in. 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Todd Red, Wes Mitchell, Chris
1: Will
0: Clark.
1: Smith.
0: Wrapping up the hour on your Thursday here on the game. Yep. Fresh Prince of Bel-Air, an iconic 90s sitcom. Have you guys seen what Coastal Carolina is doing for their game tomorrow night against Appalachian State?
2: I have.
0: We're in 90s-inspired throwbacks with inspirations from The Fresh Prince, Saved by the Bell, Boy Meets World, and Friends. And these are some wild-looking uniforms. I've definitely never seen anything like that before. They did the Halloween thing last year with, like, the glow-in-the-dark ones. I got Yuva got on SportsCenter for that one. They're always thinking outside the box. Give them credit.
2: They are. They definitely lean into the let's find a way to grab some attention, and they do it well. And, you know, that's always kind of been Chance's MO, being willing to take some risks. And, you know, this is another one that got a lot of social media attention. And I can't say necessarily that they would be my pick for favorite jersey of all time aesthetically, but I see what the plan was in terms of getting attention. And, yeah. It works.
0: It's one of those things I'll play with it in CFB 27 when they update the game and put it in. Just for the fun of it.
2: For the heck of it.
3: They also announced that 5 lucky fans can get one of the jerseys if you go to the game. Sounds like the ground rules, you have to be at the game, and they're going to announce the winners during the fourth quarter. So if you've seen the jersey and you're like, I have got to have that, then you can get it. I wonder if you won one, if Mike Yuva would sign it, and then you can get it framed.
0: Man,
2: you know, I don't want to speak for Mike, but I'm going to speak for Mike and say yes.
3: He'll sign it?
2: He will sign it.
0: That's Assumption legend.
3: Get him
0: Mike Yuva, as we brought up earlier.
2: Guys, the most ironic thing about this, though, going back to the 90s throwback, do y'all know what Coastal Carolina's record was for football in the 90s?
0: Didn't they start until 2003?
2: Exactly.
0: Yeah.
2: So it's back to the 90s when they didn't have a team.
0: My thing that I'm curious about is how many kids on this team watch these sitcoms that they're referencing here. Because, I mean, the oldest player on your team now would have been born in 2003-ish, probably, about the time Coastal started their program. And, you know, we all watch reruns and stuff like that, but I wonder how many of them are well-versed on Fresh Prince and Full House and Saved by the Bell and stuff like that.
2: I don't know.
3: Yeah, this is more for the people.
2: Yeah. It's for the fans.
3: Now, for the fans.
0: Did you guys have a favorite 90s sitcom?
3: You're also playing music from the 90s at the stadium, which would be cool.
2: Yeah, this is definitely for the fans.
3: I was a big TGIF.
2: What all was on that?
3: What network would that have been on?
0: Was that ABC?
3: So, probably. So TGIF was, I mean, two of the main ones were Step by Step and Family Matters.
0: Okay,
3: those
0: good
3: were
0: ones.
3: The two biggies. I feel like Perfect Strangers was on there, too, for a while.
2: I don't think I ever watched that.
3: Those were the two big ones.
2: Did y'all watch Saved by the Bell?
0: A little bit.
3: My wife was big Saved by the Bell. I was not. See, not that I disliked it, I just didn't really watch it as much.
2: See, I'm trying to, when did Saved by the Bell actually come on versus, like, syndication? I don't know, but I distinctly remember getting ready for school and Saved by the Bell being on early in the morning, mm-hmm, and watching Saved by the Bell while just all the chaos of, like, getting ready for school, having breakfast, everybody's getting dressed, all that stuff. I remember watching that, and I remember watching Fresh Prince randomly at night.
0: Mm-hmm.
2: So I don't know if that was like the original airing of it or just it was being replayed. That was back when, like, kids these days probably do not even understand. Like, you didn't just on demand whatever you wanted to watch or stream it. You would just watch it when it was on. And
0: back in my day.
2: I mean, but literally, like, that is such a big difference back when we had house phones and, like,
0: dial-up internet.
2: I don't know. I probably didn't see them in order, but I probably have seen every Fresh Prince episode that's ever existed.
3: Oh, wow. Really?
2: Yeah.
0: See, like, when I was a kid, Nick at Night always had Full House on. I've probably seen every episode of Full House multiple times.
3: Yes.
2: But that would have been probably replayed.
0: It would have been replayed.
2: Right. Okay.
0: Yeah, because when did Full House stop airing? It's like 90... 1995, something like that. So it ended
2: the original run.
0: Yeah, it ended before I was born, but I've seen in syndication that Family Matters, Fresh Prince, most all of these shows, if not in their entirety, close to it.
3: Yeah, Family Matters and Full House probably my two most watched, and Power Rangers, yeah. Of course.
0: Oh, can't forget Power Rangers.
2: Mighty Morphin Power.
0: Which iteration?
3: Original.
0: There's like 12 different ones.
2: Yeah, I don't care about
3: graphics,
2: the other ones.
3: Putty. You know, the putties, all that.
2: Yeah, I don't care about the other ones.
3: Yeah. They're not real.
2: Original Fresh Prince was 1990 to 96. Let's see. Original Full House was 87
3: Ooh.
2: To 95.
0: Okay.
2: 8 seasons, so.
3: Iconic.
0: Did you guys watch Fuller House when it came out on Netflix?
3: I saw one episode.
0: Yeah,
3: I just didn't.
0: I started it. I couldn't get into it.
3: It's like, nah.
0: Not the same.
3: It's not.
0: Well, there you go. Shout out to Chance Miller.
3: Nostalgia there.
0: You've everybody down at Coastal, because that's pretty cool. I mean, look, when you're a program that, you know, doesn't always get the opportunity to be in the national spotlight, you get a game on a Friday night in October.
2: Make it memorable. Versus the Fighting Dow Loggins.
0: Yes. Versus Dow Loggins. Yeah. Make it memorable, man. It's pretty cool. I'll be tuned in. I'll check it out.
2: That's a rivalry game, right?
3: I think so.
0: Ish. Yeah. I would think so.
3: Okay.
0: There you go. We've gotten like 3 Mike Cuba mentions in the show today.
2: We've hit our record.
0: We have. Hit the quota for the day. Halftime show coming up next as Thursday rolls along here on the game.

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2: 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Just play the game one way. You hit a ball in the gap, run. Boom, coming in hot.
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pickup

0: your Thursday afternoon now. Welcome in. It is the Halftime Show. Tyler Head, Captain Dave along with you. Be hanging out with you for one more hour. Then our guy Dimitri Ravanos going to take over from 1 until 3 today and tomorrow. Carry into the postgame show with Jay Phillips, Terry Ford out of town for the next couple of days. So looking forward to hearing from Dimitri. We'll bring him on at the end of the first hour here and see what he's been up to, what he thinks of the college ball season, and get a preview of what he's going to be talking about today from 1 until 3 as we're still navigating through the end of the bye week for South Carolina. And it feels good, right, to not you would love to have a game, but it's also nice to be able to revel in the victory that Carolina had a week ago, a little bit longer, and give yourself reason to be optimistic what the back half of the season is going to look like. Going to have some guests today. Doug Turnbull going to join me coming up here in about 15 minutes. We'll get our NASCAR conversation in for the week as we have 4 more races to go in the chase for the 2026 NASCAR Cup Series Championship. Then Will Helms of Gamecock Central going to join me at 12:30 as he put out his latest analytics piece from the Florida game, and we'll get into that coming up with him a little bit later on in the hour as well. But the most important question of the day, of course, is how one David Adair is doing. Dave, happy Thursday.
1: Thank you very much, Tyler. I appreciate it very, very, very much.
0: Anything notable today?
1: Today? So far? Well, I saw a girl with, she's quite attractive. She had the skunk hairdo.
0: Yeah, okay.
1: You know what I mean?
0: Sure.
1: Dark hair with the two stripes in it.
0: Yeah, yeah.
1: So, so she was, that was the excitement of my day so far.
0: Did you say anything?
1: No.
0: Not even, I like your hair?
1: No.
0: Were you in proximity to her, or are you, like, driving by?
1: Yeah, parked where I parked. She was right in front of me.
0: Okay. Dave, as I've said, shoot your shot, man. You never know if it's going to hit until you take it.
1: I had to get to work, so, you know.
0: Work can wait, Dave. Listen, Dave, if you texted me and said, cute girl, cool hair, be there in 10. I'd hold down the fort for you, man.
1: I appreciate that.
0: I understand. All you got to do is let me know. I'd be like, all right, Dave is preoccupied at the moment. We'll let him get here when he gets here.
1: There's a NASCAR girl at the gym yesterday.
0: She oh, really? Okay.
1: Yeah, NASCAR shirt.
0: Now, do you, what was the shirt? What did it have on it?
1: It was some driver's name, but it had the NASCAR logo. So.
0: Did it have a number?
1: No, it had just had a name, and I didn't recognize the name.
0: Did you recognize anything like a sponsor or anything from the shirt?
1: No, there's no sponsor. It just had that NASCAR, you know, logo on it.
0: Okay. Well, if she pops up again in that same shirt or whatever, let me know. I can help you out, get you some fast facts to help you break the ice a little bit.
1: Ah, thank you. Appreciate it.
0: I'm trying to help you out here, Dave. I'm your wingman, or trying to be.
1: Yeah, did you see that text the other day on the text line?
0: Which one? Oh, yeah. I did.
1: Yeah, that's true.
0: I'm glad you responded to it.
1: Yeah.
0: Yeah. But anyways, that's what's going on in David Adair's world. Again, we're halfway through the season for South Carolina. And what we've been doing the past couple of days is really kind of taking inventory of where everything stands through 6 games, and I feel like today's the perfect opportunity. We did this earlier, but I'll go back over what Jack and I talked about earlier in terms of where this team's at grade-wise. For anybody, I think we all dealt with this, Dave. Dave, when you were growing up, did they have progress reports that went out like halfway through the semester, or did you just have the one report card at the end of the semester?
1: Well, it's I think in elementary school it was just a report card, then okay. In high school it got a little more. I think there was an extra one there in the middle.
0: Because our school year was broken up into 4 9-week segments. So you had, 36 total weeks of school. You go for 9 weeks. They'd send home a progress report. 9 more weeks, end of semester. That's when report cards came out. And then 9 more weeks, progress report. 9 more weeks, report card. So, like, the progress report, of course, wasn't your grade set in stone. It was, hey, here's where you stand halfway through the semester. And your parents had to sign it, right?
1: Yeah.
0: And there was always that nervousness of, like, that one grade that wasn't good, that, like, all the other ones could be A's, but, like, oh, you got a C-plus in science or something like that. And, like, oh, my God, my parents are going to kill me.
1: Yeah, chemistry was my Achilles heel there.
0: I was pretty bad at math. Not a math person. So I went down the journalism route.
1: Yeah, I couldn't understand why all my other people in the class knew every element you know?
0: Sure.
1: And all their atomic numbers and everything. And I was like, hydrogen, one.
0: See, not everybody can know everything, Dave.
1: I was, you know, that was about it. It was terrible. It was terrible. Did you have smoking areas?
0: No, I did not.
1: I see these young people go, I can't believe they allowed smoking areas in high school.
0: So my high school's building was old to where I know where the smoking areas used to be. But by the time I started high school in 2010. So smoking areas were, I mean, we didn't have smoking areas at restaurants anymore by that point in time. But like, I know where the old smoking areas used to be from when that was allowed.
1: Was everything yellow?
0: Yeah, had a little tinge to it.
1: Yeah.
0: But anyways, progress reports, something y'all had to deal with growing up, where it gave you a snapshot of where you stood halfway through a semester. Again, your parents have to sign off on it. Maybe you got grounded because your grade wasn't good enough or whatever, maybe. But there was still room to improve in the last half of the semester before the official grade went in at the end. And that went on your permanent record, as they always like to say. So I thought it was an opportunity to take a look at what South Carolina has done so far through the first six games and give out some grades to some units and to some players as well. And we'll start off here with Lenore Sellers. And again, we're looking at a full six-game sample size, not just what he's done in the last two games, which have been better. And Florida was obviously the best, not only he's played this year, but the best he's probably played since the end of 2024. But I look at the overall body of work, and I'm bouncing between a C-plus and a B-minus, right? There's been good, lots of good, especially as of late, but I can't ignore the bad. He has been somebody that has had some really questionable decision-making when it comes to throwing the football into some areas, reading the field and all that kind of stuff. But he also has the Superman highlight plays where he's ducking out of, would-be sacks and running for 15, 20 yards or whatever it may be. So there's a lot of a mix of both here. And I guess I'm going to be a little more of a harsh grader with the C-plus-ish side of this, because I know what he's capable of and I know how good he can be, and I need to see that more to get him up to a higher grade. But if I'm putting a note next to his grade here, I'm going to put showing improvement, because again, the last two tests, so to speak, the last two games, we have seen more of the Lenore Sellers that we've been waiting and wanting to see. The run game, which Sellers does factor into as well, A-. Look, this has been a significant improvement from where it was a year ago. South Carolina's almost doubled their rushing yard average per game through six games compared to where this team was a season ago. They're legitimately one of the worst in the country at running the football in America. They're number 10 right now when you exclude service academies, because they just run the ball more than anybody else. Carolina's the seventh non-service academy in rush yards per game this season. That is a significant improvement. Always room to continue to improve, but you look at Matt Fuller, who is established himself as RB1. Jabri Coleman's come on as of late. And, of course, Lenore Sellers, what he does in the run game, has made it the best part of South Carolina's offense, which, again, is not something we could say a season ago. It was a liability on Carolina's offense a season ago, and it has improved significantly and even better than what I think a lot of people thought it was going to be. If I would have told you coming into the year, hey, halfway through the season, Carolina's ranked 45th nationally in rush yards per game, you're like, hey, that's better. We'll take it. But 10th? I don't think anybody saw that coming. So, yeah, I'll go A-. There's some room for improvement, but a good, strong start to the year for the run game. Kendall Briles, A. I mean, kind of going back to the same thing I said about the run game, when you look at the statistics of where this team was offensively last year under Mike Shula, they were in the hundreds in a lot, if not all, most categories, statistically speaking, to where now they have improved in every single one of them. Now, again, it's not perfect. There have been some issues, and you know, we can pick apart some of the like goal line and fourth down play calling, but for the most part, for a team that's 3-3 on the season, the lack of micromanaging or dissecting Briles' play calling is a sign of how good it's been. They're averaging 37 points per game, right? And last year's offense could barely score 17 to save their life through most of the season. So it has gotten way better. And a lot of the issues that there's been on offense, you know, with the Sellers misreads and stuff like that, that's execution. That's not the play calling or positions that Briles was putting them in. Now, there is the development hand where he's supposed to be developing Lenore Sellers, which, you know, that is something that does come back to him as well. But in terms of the overall success of the offense, night and day difference from a year ago. So I do have to give Kendall Briles an A through the first six games of the season. So those are the ones that mostly are positive. We do have some negative ones here as well. The pass rush, I'm going to be a very strict grader on this one as well. I go C+, because it's shown a lot of potential. It's coming on. It needs to be more consistent. But when I look at the talent in the room, led by Dylan Stewart, who we didn't know was, you know, going to be suspended for a game, Caleb Herron coming in from Tennessee, young talent like Julian Walker, I think Anthony Addison, who leads the team in sacks right now, has been the pleasant surprise of the season, but still, it can be more consistent. There is still room to improve, because I think this unit can be really, really good, and I want to, by giving it a C+, say, all right, I think you've got a lot more room to grow and a lot more room to get better, because we talk about the issues this team's had on defense this year, mainly on the back end, which I'll get to coming up in a moment. Having a consistent pass rush would help that out tremendously. As we said, everything else on the defense is better when you're putting heat on quarterbacks, forcing them to get the ball out quick, which they did better against Aaron Filo this weekend. I just need to see it more consistently on a game-to-game basis to improve that mark. And again, this is just progress report. This isn't your final grade. We're halfway through the season. We stand to improve these grades once we get to the end of the season. That's kind of where my thought and feeling is with that unit at this point in time. Because again, I believe it can be really, really great. I just need to see it, need to see it get there. Coverage, a D-. It's trending towards an F, right? Up until the last game. I do want to give them credit for their most recent test being their best so far, but there was a whole lot of bad before that. And a lot of that bad was due to miscommunications, not understanding your assignments, not being where you needed to be, and regardless of what the excuse is, you weren't getting the job done. And my goodness, we thought we were in for that once again on Saturday when they gave up the long touchdown to Bailey Stockton at the beginning of the game. Thankfully, they adjusted, and again, for the final 95% of that game, did their job and didn't have too much to complain about when it came to the secondary and in coverage. So, like everything else, we're hoping that translates over to the back half of the season and is a unit that can be more stable going forward. But in terms of the whole body of work and everything that we've seen so far, it's D-. Because, again, it has not been good overall for the first six games. And we even saw some inklings in the Kent State and Towson game with some of the yardage they were giving up of like, hey, this maybe could be an issue. We didn't think it was going to be as big of an issue as it was once conference play started, but they've made improvements, or at least made the improvement this past weekend, and I hope that's a sign for things to come. Special teams, give B+. Malik Orson's 8 of 10 so far on field goals. Remember, we were debating what the field goal situation was going to be like coming into the year because we didn't know who the kicker was going to be. Was it going to be Upton Bellefant? Was it going to be Malik Orson? Was it going to be whoever, right? Max Kelly? And Malik Orson has taken the reins and run with it and done a good job. You missed the field goal against Alabama, ended up really not being a big deal in the grand scheme of things. Same thing last week with Florida because you won the game pretty handily. So he hasn't cost you anything with his kicks. He's made a 52-yarder, which is your first 50-plus yarder made in several years. You add in Vakari Swain in punt return, which has been good. Kickoff return leaves little to be desired. So that's an area that you can improve in. But I think overall, and Mason Love's done a fine enough job with punting as well. Did have some shorter ones like this past weekend against Florida and one of the early drives of the game. So room to improve there. But I think overall as a unit, I think a solid B+ is a pretty fair grade to give for special teams, which again is always held to a high standard when you're talking about a Beamer coached football team. So there's a little bit of a mid-season progress report for South Carolina. Now I'll send this home to get it signed by their parent and brought back and hope that the areas that still need improvement in the second half of the season can improve. And we'll certainly revisit this coming up the end of the year once we get into December to see if these grades have changed, gotten better, or gotten worse. We're going to jump in with Doug Turnbull coming up next on the AAA Heating and Air phone lines. Talk some NASCAR as we're over halfway through the chase for the cup. That's coming up next. It is the halftime show. Tyler Head and Captain Dave on your Thursday on the game.

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5: Who's going to make the right move at the right time to win the Bank of America 400? Bell goes low. Briscoe goes high. Which teammate makes the right call? Christopher Bell, they get into each other. Oh, the teammates collide, and Briscoe may have just had a nose ahead. Incredible finish.
6: Welcome back in. Halftime show, Tyler Head, Captain Dave, on your Thursday here on The Game. Indeed, it was an exciting finish just up the road from us here at Charlotte Motor Speedway. Bank of America 400, Chase Briscoe gets his second straight win in the chase after winning at Las Vegas 2 weeks ago now, as he keeps himself alive in the championship hunt. Our guy Doug Turnbull was there to see all of the excitement in those last couple laps. He narrowly edges out teammate Christopher Bell. Doug, appreciate the time as always, man. And boy, you guys got treated to a fun race up there the other day.
7: We sure did, and I was part of the call on the Performance Racing Network and called turns 3 and 4. And I got to admit, when our turn 1 and 2 announcer, Andrew Kurland, said that Christopher Bell was closing, I mean, we saw that he was closing before that, but I thought, this is going to stall out at 4 or 5 car lengths once Briscoe chooses the high line in turns 3 and 4. And then Bell dug deep into the corner, and we, as we found out later, Briscoe had a tire coming apart, so that's where the pace was going. And my call, like, I was like, oh my gosh, he's too wide. They're pulling him too wide off of turn 4, and sure enough, they stayed too wide, made contact, and Briscoe just barely edged his teammate Bell at the start finish line. You got to wonder if they weren't teammates, if that racing would have been even a little dirtier coming to the checkered flag. But regardless, Chase Briscoe wins 2 races in a row, vaults himself up another 2 spots of the points to 4th. Minus 65 of leader Kyle Larson, who was solid all day and led some laps early on there. But you know, Briscoe gained ground on first place, but is still minus 65 with 4 races left. And now you really are looking at, you know, it's hard to draw lines, but maybe a 5 or 6 driver battle tops, with Joey Logano minus 92 points, and second place Denny Hamlin minus 49 to the points leader Larson here, with again 4 races to go. And Larson's got to have a hiccup somewhere, I think, realistically, if people are going to catch him.
6: Yeah, and that's the interesting thing that has been really fun about this chase so far, with the extra 20 points for winning a race. Now, I went back 2 weeks ago when Briscoe narrowly lost out to Larson in the closing laps at Kansas, and he basically said, hey, I think we're kind of eliminated from the championship, but not winning that race. By winning back-to-back now, he's still got work to do, obviously, but he's still very much alive at 65 points behind. Look, if for some reason, Kyle Larson had a bad race this weekend, as he's on a record-setting pace in the chase right now, so don't expect it necessarily. But if Larson has a bad race, Chase Briscoe can somehow follow it up with a third straight win, that really makes things interesting in the final three. Again, that's asking a lot, but like you said, yeah, we kind of look at the top six there with Logano at 92 back is all still somewhat alive in this race as we go through the final four races here.
7: If Larson keeps up his pace, and he finished, I think, sixth on Sunday, you know, his average finish in the chase is still under three for those six races, which is crazy, right? But if Larson has a hiccup, then it's a little bit less pressure to win twice in the final four races for any of the people behind him, Hamlin, Bell, Briscoe, Blaney, and Logano. But I really think that you've got all these drivers that need to win twice to get those maximum points and a 20-point bonus for winning over these final four races, because making up dozens of points over each other is really difficult. The only way to do that, to get points that no one else can get, is winning. And I got to say, switching to this format and going away from the winning you're in elimination format that we had from 2014 through last season, I was worried about, will there be enough drama here? And will winning mean enough? Will you be able to top five someone to death? But that winning bonus that they baked into this equation has made winning just as necessary, just not as terminal or as eternal, if you will, if you do it.
6: Again, Doug Turnbull, Performance Racing Network, joining us on the AAA Heating and Air phone lines, as he does every single Thursday, talks some NASCAR. And, you know, for Larson this weekend going into Phoenix, a place that he's won before when he won his first championship back in 2021, for him it's really about setting yourself up for Talladega the next week, because that's the grand wild card where you don't control your destiny as much, and you can be minding your business and get taken out in the first stage and finish 36 and only get 1 point there. So for Larson, if he can go into Talladega with maybe a little bit more of a cushion, maybe 50 plus points, you're feeling pretty good, even if your day goes sideways. It also depends on what everybody else does, obviously. But yeah, really it's about setting himself up to make sure Talladega isn't a place where he has to sweat as much next week, where again, there are so many factors and variables that could make your day go sideways where you're not in control.
7: And we've seen that happen to Larson particularly a lot, but it happens to a lot of drivers a lot, because the Talladega being super speedway packed racing where a lot of people crash, and it's hard to be the top dog there. They're going to, you know, that's what allows for more, you know, flat curve of driver finishes there and results. So I do agree with you about Larson. I will say though, man, if he has a decent points day, you know, and leaves Phoenix, say, 60 points, he's plus 49 now, but like 60 points over second place, he could afford to give up 30 points, let's say, in Talladega, and then just manage that gap over the final two races. But we have seen, think about 2020 when Kevin Harvick won 9 races and just had to manage like a 30-point gap in Martinsville, one of the cutoff races in the previous format, and he failed. He missed out on stage points, and he got lapped, and he failed and didn't advance to the championship four. Again, that was in 2020. When I start talking about managing a gap and playing on defense, I don't really mean that that's what Larson and the five team are going to do. I think they're on kill all the way through,
6: right?
7: And really the hope for the others is that they have a bad result.
6: This weekend at Phoenix, we'll get to this before we get to our picks coming up here in a second. This is the bread and butter for Team Penske, and they've gotten off to a strong start in the chase so far. Austin Cindric's maybe been the best story of the chase that nobody's talking about as much, because he was so low, but he's worked his way up to 8th in points. He's running up in the top 10 consistently now. They are really good at flat tracks. Ryan Blaney's won the last two races at Phoenix, including the championship finale a season ago. If Blaney and Logano were going to stay alive, one of those guys feel like has to win the race this weekend to put themselves in position in the final three. Where again, you're realistically somewhere around the 60 to 70 points out range if you can find a way to win this weekend.
7: For sure. And for those that may be listening or like F1 fans or something, and you know, teammate orders don't work exactly the same in NASCAR. Sure. If your team has 3 or 4 cars and your one dog is in the fight, resources will go their way. But don't expect that if Ryan Blaney legs it out over Joey Logano and their other teammate, Austin Cindric, and their satellite car, Josh Berry, that those guys are just going to lay over. All right. They're all racing for it. And especially with Blaney and Logano still legitimately in the title hunt, although on the back end of that, the other track too, that Penske's really good at is Talladega, and also Blaney is very good at Homestead and Martinsville. So all four of these races, one or the other or both, could be extremely competitive there out of Blaney and Logano. But watch out of Phoenix, even though Christopher Bell finished behind Ryan Blaney in the spring, I think he was second, he led 176 laps of the 312. Another near miss for Bell. He's got a bunch of second place finishes this year, including, as we said, last week in Charlotte.
6: As we get to our picks contest, the Survivor picks, we only have four more races to go, only four more drivers apiece to pick from. I had the best result this past weekend with Michael McDowell finishing 10th. So, Doug, your lead is 73 to my 71 and Jen 70. So we're in a pretty tight battle ourselves coming down to the very end here. Jen had the worst finish this past week, so she gets first pick, and she's going to take Riley Herbst this weekend at Phoenix. You'll be pick number two.
7: Okay. Daniel Suarez started in the top five and had a top 10 stage finish in the spring, and he's the only driver in the chase that I still have left on my list. So let's put him at a bread and butter track, Daniel Suarez, car number seven, who announced he's returning to that ride at Spire Motorsports next year.
6: That's right, and I am going to go with Todd Gillen, finished 12th back at Phoenix in the spring. Again, good track for Fords, the flat tracks and all that. So hopefully he can help me narrow the gap a little bit on you as I'm 2 points behind with four races to go.
7: I hope not, man. Todd Gillen got that $1 million in-season contest. Man.
6: That's right.
7: He can help himself. He doesn't need to help you.
6: Yeah, he's had a pretty good tier, man. I appreciate it as always. We'll talk to you coming up next week, and man, then we'll preview the wild card that is Talladega.
7: It sounds good. Thanks for having me.
6: Doug Turnbull there, Performance Racing Network, joining us on the AAA Heating and Air phone lines in NASCAR Cup Series at Phoenix this Sunday, 3:30 on USA Sports. We'll come back and talk to Will Helms of Gamecock Central. His latest analytics piece is out. What does it say about Gamecock football 6 games into the season? We'll discuss that on the other side. The Halftime Show, Tyler Head and Captain Dave here in the game.
0: Wow, what a play. The Game Network. Columbia, Charleston, Florence, and Myrtle Beach. Starting Monday, October 19th, we're tweaking our lineup here on The Game. Next Monday, from noon to 3 p.m., it's Middays with Tyler Head and Gamecock Central. As Tyler and Jack Feltry start kicking it at noon. From 9 to 11 a.m., it's The Morning Juice with Scott Hamilton. Again, starting next Monday, 9 to 11 a.m., The Morning Juice with Scott Hamilton. 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And then Middays with Tyler Head and Gamecock Central from noon to...
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1: All right, welcome back in. 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Tyreg and Captain Dave here on your Thursday on the game. And head back out to the AAA Heating and Air phone lines. Welcome in our guy Will Helms from Gamecock Central, who puts out his analytics piece each and every week. Yes, even on the bye week as well. I always look forward to reading it. Will, appreciate the time as always, man. How are we doing today?
2: Doing great. How are y'all?
1: Doing well. I'm sure you were happy to finally be able to write some analytics stuff about the team coming off of a win, or at least a quality win, because that hadn't happened in over a year. But Saturday against Florida, as we've talked about a lot this week, gave everybody finally some good feelings going into the bye week and halfway through the season.
2: Yeah, it's kind of funny that there were definitely some good vibes, but at the same time, you kind of had the feeling of, okay, where was this 3 weeks ago? Where was this 2 weeks ago? And at the same time, you want the rest of the season to be one of those really nice seasons. You also don't want to look back in November and be like, oh, if they had only played semi-decent against Kentucky or Mississippi State, we'd be having a different conversation right now. So it's kind of a catch-22.
1: Well, and again, we're looking at the entire whole of the season so far, but for the one game against Florida, the analytics did take a significant boost for offense and defense based on that one performance. Still room to improve, obviously, but it was nice to see those numbers on both ends be positive coming away from that game.
2: Yeah, I think it shows you how much better the defense can be when they just remember to cover guys 20 yards down the field. They had the one coverage bust for touchdown, so that's a weekly thing now. But having one coverage bust per touchdown is a lot better than having three or four. And that's kind of been the story of South Carolina. They played well up front. And then, you know, third long, they'll bust the coverage and give up a 60-yard touchdown. And that definitely changes the numbers.
1: And, you know, for the defense, again, Will Helms, Gamecock Central, joining us here on the AAA Heating and Air phone lines. We obviously hope the momentum from the Florida game carries over. And when you kind of look at the way the rest of the season sets up, most of the really dangerous offenses are, you've already played, right? Alabama, Mississippi State, Kentucky's maybe tougher than you thought they were going to be offensively, but you look at Oklahoma and A&M, they're struggling right now. Yeah, Georgia still looks like a wagon offensively, but Arkansas, Clemson, Tennessee, all those teams have various questions on offense to where we anticipate that should hopefully bode well for the defense in those games down the stretch.
2: You're struggling might be a kind word for what's happening with a lot of these teams. You talk to some of those fan bases, and they are just, you know, totally out on their offensive coaching, their offensive players, all that kind of stuff. There's some teams that have some real issues offensively. The thing that South Carolina fans can anchor themselves in is we know how bad the offense was last year, and if you put that offense up against the rest of the schedule, it would be better than four of the six teams and not that much behind Tennessee.
1: Again, Will Helms, Gamecock Central, joining us here on the AAA Heating Air phone lines. You wrote in this article this week about lead and lag measures. And again, there's a lot of good detail in the article, but kind of give people the brief overview of that and what you kind of dove into and what that can mean for this team going forward.
2: Yeah, during my day job, we've been talking a lot about, like, okay, we want to see these things. What are the things that we're going to do to get there? And so I kind of looked at, like, okay, if I want to see this from the team, what do they need to do to get to those things? And so it talks about lead measures being things that the team can actually control, and lag measures being kind of the outcome, the natural outcome of doing these things a little bit more. Talked a little bit about pressure rate and, you know, getting home on just a couple more sacks and what that would do for, you know, kind of helping cut down on some of these coverage busts in the back end if your front end is getting there. And then also just kind of looking at, you know, what's sustainable, what's not sustainable versus on the red zone front, where South Carolina has given up a few touchdowns, but a lot of them have been tight window throws, and you just don't see the type of quarterbacks down the stretch that can consistently make those type tight window throws.
1: It's funny you bring up the thing about the pass rush, because we were giving out our grades for things on this team a little bit earlier, and I was pretty critical when it came to grading the pass rush, because they've shown plenty of good moments this year, but it's not been consistent enough. And, you know, Beamer made the analogy the other week. I think about, you know, Kenny Minchie being able to smoke a cigar in the backfield while sitting back there waiting to throw. And that's been it at times for teams that Carolina's played, where it's just not been consistent pressure

0: on the quarterbacks. Better against Philo this past week. And now certainly with what we anticipate Dylan Stewart to be playing the rest of the season, that's going to help. But like you said, like we all say, when the pass rush is more consistent, you're going to force more quarterbacks into making quicker decisions, making worse decisions at that. And that, of course, helps out every other level of your defense. And that's part of the reason why they've had the struggles they've had, because that's not been consistent enough, despite the talent we feel like they have in that room.
1: Yeah, and I think it goes the other way, too. If the secondary shores up things just a little bit, then offenses know that they can't just find an open guy really quickly. And so it's kind of a both-and. I think you saw a little bit better from the secondary. Now, Aaron Philo was still one of the fastest in the SEC. He has been all year getting the ball out. But when he was pressured, he was terrible. And that's kind of what South Carolina wants. You don't want to give up so many busts on the back end that your pass rush can't get there because the guy's taking three steps and finding an open guy. And so I think that as both of these units kind of get a little bit better, you're going to start to see some of these almost on the pass rush maybe get home because they have an extra quarter second to get there when there's not somebody running streaking wide open downfield.
0: A couple more minutes here with Will Helms, Gamecock Central, joining us on the AAA Heating and Air phone lines. Momentum is not necessarily something that can be measured with analytics, but a debate we've had a lot this week is, with your best performance coming against Florida this past weekend, is it more beneficial to take that into a bye for the rest and recovery and all that and then have to wait two more weeks to play again? Or would you rather have seen this team play as well as they did on Saturday and then follow that up with another game 7 days later against Tennessee instead of having to wait a little bit longer?
1: Well, I think what's interesting is it's hard to measure momentum. It's hard to measure it inside of a game. It's hard to measure it outside of a game. But also, I don't think it matters too much because you look at Beamer's teams, and both positively and negatively, there can be very different teams from week to week. There, you know, I would say under other coaches, there would be some teams that would have kind of phoned it in at 2-3 and, you know, kind of walked through the rest of the season. But, you know, South Carolina came out and was able to, after a, you know, heartbreaking loss to Kentucky, turn right around and put together the most complete performance of the season. And so when it comes to Shane Beamer, I don't necessarily think that there's a big correlation between how they played last week and how they'll play next week. I think they're mostly excited about the fact that there's a lot of names on that injury report, and having a bye right now kind of helps them kind of separate the season. It was really nice, you know, writing an analytics article. We're saying, hey, we've had six games, and now we've got six games to go. It does make, you know, kind of a natural break in the middle of the season. And I think that they'll definitely enjoy getting some players back and some players healthy.
0: I know you're going to give more of a prediction in a later article, but what's kind of your vibe as we head into these final six games of what this team is going to be able to accomplish?
1: I see five really winnable games. I mean, even looking, you know, towards the beginning of the season, I don't think we realized that Oklahoma would still have the issues on offense. I don't think we realized that Tennessee's quarterback battle might be a little bit more of a we don't have a guy versus we have two guys. And so Georgia's going to be Georgia. South Carolina's going to try to play them tough, but that's hard to predict a win in that game. But every other game is pretty winnable. And then you look at some of these offenses and you say, okay, I think even South Carolina can get some stops on some of these offenses, especially if they're starting to play a little bit better, if they're turning a corner defensively, cutting down on some of the mental mistakes. I'm very interested to see if the offense can continue this against some slightly better defenses, and wondering especially if that running game is going to continue, because if they can get a lot out of that running game, it's hard to see South Carolina just not performing well on the offensive side of the ball as they continue to move forward through this schedule.
0: Well, we certainly hope that does end up coming true, man. Appreciate your articles as always, and we'll talk to you probably sometime next week.
1: All right, sounds great.
0: Will Helms there of Gamecock Central joining us on the AAA Heating and Air phone lines. We'll wrap up the hour coming up next. Pass things along to our guy Dimitri Ravanos and see what he's got coming up from 1 until 3. It is the Halftime Show. Tyler Head and Captain Dave on your Thursday on the Game.
2: Wow, what a play. The Game Network. Columbia, Charleston, Florence, and Myrtle Beach.
0: Hey, this is Tyler Head from 107.5 Game and the Game Network. 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
3: 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what the Bulls did, finally beating the Pistons, with Detroit going for a three-peat in 1991, and what the Niners did to the Cowboys, beating them in the NFC title game, stopping the Cowboys from a 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What a job by the Brew Crew. I'm Nick Costos.
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0: All right, welcome back in. Halftime show, Tyler Head, Captain Dave, with you here on your Thursday on the game. We've got to hand things off to our guy, Dimitri Ravanos. He's going to take you from 1 until 3, leading you into the postgame show, an abbreviated postgame show today, because we do have South Carolina men's basketball taking on Wake Forest in an exhibition tonight at 6. Pregame coverage will start at 5:30, right after the postgame show here on 107.5 games. Lamont Pierce's team gets tuned up to start the season coming up in a couple of weeks. But Dimitri's along with me now as we get set to hand things off to him. Long time no see, buddy. How you doing?
1: I know. It's been a minute. I'm good. Trying to figure out, probably just like you, what exactly matters to talk about with the audience going into a bye week.
0: It is interesting. We talked about this all week long. The difference of winning and losing that game against Florida and what the vibes are.
1: Sure.
0: We feel pretty confident that, all right, by winning that game, surviving the bye week, he's here for the rest of the season. Now, what happens in the final six games obviously dictates if he makes it past that or not. But for the time being, the week to week, will he be fired or will he stay? Conversations are going to die down, and he gets 6 more games to basically audition for his future here, basically.
1: Yeah, I mean, the week to week for sure is going to die down. I think it was Brad Crawford tweeted out that you can put the short lists away, that he is not getting fired. Shane is not getting fired. And like, I mean, I totally get that. But just being fair, why would you put the short list away? Right. Like maybe you put it to the back of the folder, but I don't think we're at put it away vibes quite yet. But, you know, to your point, the vibes are better coming off a win. I just wonder, does that sustain through not playing? Because I heard your conversation in the last segment. You do, like, perfectly bisect the season. Well, you're going to get to watch all 6 of those teams you're about to play this week. And I think it is not Gamecock fan nature. I think it is human nature to catastrophize when your team is not on the field. And so I wonder what the vibes are going to be this time next week.
0: Yeah, it's really, honestly, the third Saturday in October is going to set a big vibe for everything, right? Because, you know, not everybody's a believer in the transitive property, but right. If theoretically Tennessee went out there and played, even if they lost Alabama to a 3-point game or something along those lines, man, Tennessee looks really, really good, and they played Alabama a whole lot tougher than South Carolina did. What does that mean going forward? Now, they could do that and still come here and get beat by 3 touchdowns or something along those lines. Football's funny like that, but I do think the way that game goes is going to determine a lot of people's moods on how we feel going into the Tennessee game next week.
1: How do you think that game is going to go? Because I just cannot envision a way Tennessee wins that game, and people keep telling me I'm nuts for saying that.
0: Yeah, look, that offense is not good, right? And I saw this morning that it looks like George McIntyre is going to start. I know there was debate on maybe Faison Brandon getting to start once again after he got benched a couple weeks ago, but I just and even like Deshaun Bishop's been good, but he's not carried the team the way that we thought they were going to. When you have a good defense, you're always going to give yourself a chance. So Can Alabama put up 45 points on them? Probably not. You know, can the defense make it interesting and keep it close like they did against Texas? Maybe. But I just don't think they have enough firepower on offense, certainly at the quarterback spot, to think they're going to be able to go out there and outscore what Alabama can do offensively.
1: Yeah, I mean, I think when we talk about Tennessee's defense, and look, the performance is the performance, and the schedule is the schedule. You don't take, you don't want to take away what reality is. They did these things, but they did these things against Furman and against Kennesaw State and against a bad Auburn team and against a bad Arkansas team. Are they going to be able to hold a really good Alabama team in check? And I know Tennessee fans' pushback is that Alabama is without their best weapon in Ryan Coleman-Williams. I would ask, have you been watching Alabama this year? Because Lottie Brooks is their best weapon, not Ryan Coleman-Williams. Look, to relate this back to the Gamecocks, I'm not saying that going forward I'm not picking Tennessee at all, but I saw ESPN give Tennessee the 4th best odds to make the college football playoff. I do our bowl projections for SEC Unfiltered every week, and you can't convince me they're not going to end up in like Birmingham or the Gasparilla Bowl or something like that. I think this team has been punching way above their talent level, and I just don't think they can sustain it going forward.
0: Yeah, and that's the surprising thing, because there are certain teams led by mainly what kind of coach you have that we anticipate certain things to always be good. And you're seeing that with Brent Venables at Oklahoma. Like, yeah, the offense is bad, but the defense is up to the standards of what Venables expects it to be, and helped them beat Texas this past weekend. With Heupel, it's like, okay, the defense may not be great, but you always expect the offense to be pretty good. And unfortunately for them right now, that's not happening, which again is the surprising thing, because that's always seemed like a plug-and-play offense for no matter what quarterback goes in, Joe Milton, Joey Aguilar, Hendon Hooker, whoever. Yeah. And right now, the switch between Faison Brandon and George McIntyre, just nothing's quite clicked yet.
1: Yeah, you know, they're going to play Bama this week, obviously. And then, look, I don't count A&M's defense out in this way. Not being able to spread the offense or the defense out, like, if you can just take away DeShaun Bishop, you can shut that team down. And I think those are two good defenses that are going to pose a lot of problems for the Vols.
0: Yeah. So what do you got coming up here for the next 2 hours?
1: Well, my buddy T-Bob Hebert is going to join me in the 1 o'clock hour to do some SEC vibe checks. Obviously, we will talk about Shane just like everybody else has been talking about Shane. And it's funny you bring up the third Saturday in October, Tyler, because I do want to get the opinion from people who are not fans of either of these teams. I love we're doing color on color in this game. Bama's going to be wearing their crimson. Tennessee's going to be wearing their orange. What do the rest of you think, and do you want that for Carolina?
0: We've gone back and forth on this a little bit. I think it's a unique thing for rivalry games. Orange and Garnet would be an interesting clash on TV. If, you know, we're talking about the Clemson game.
1: But Black and Garnet would not. Black and Orange would not.
0: Black and Orange would not. So, yeah, you'd have to have the agreement of wearing your primary color, I guess, which, again, both teams have to agree on. Like, because Southern California, UCLA do this. Georgia and Florida did it for a period of time. So it's not a new thing. And, again, Alabama and Tennessee did this back in the 70s. So it's interesting that it's coming back. But I don't know if this is something that's going to be wide across the board at any point. But it's an interesting conversation to have.
1: Yeah, you're right that if it was the Garnet and Orange, it would be kind of a clash. I mean, that's what we're going to get on Saturday. And I think a lot of that goes to, look, man, we're not playing on low definition TV anymore. It's easy to tell who's who. We don't have to do white versus color every single matchup now.
0: Yeah, and if your colors are significantly different enough, like red and orange are, crimson and orange
1: that's
0: are.
1: That's why Southern Cal and UCLA has been so successful. Yeah. It's not just red and blue. It's dark and light as well.
0: If you're dropping back to pass, you're not going to be confused with who is on your team and who's not, and all that kind of stuff. But no, it's an interesting debate to have, and you'll be here tomorrow as well from 1 to 3, correct?
1: That's right. Obviously, plenty of SEC talk, and maybe we'll mix some Panthers talk in there as well.
0: Yeah. Hey, not a bad start of the season, man.
1: Yeah.
0: You might have to change the name of the podcast of what the team does to good people, because they're actually doing all right now.
1: Yeah, the name of the podcast is This Team Is Killing Us, and our logo is a cartoon panther smoking. We're too married to him to change the name of the podcast.
0: Yeah, I guess you're committed to the bit at this point. All right, I'll hand things off to you. You take it from here, man. Take care.
1: All right, thanks, Tyler.
0: Halftime show, 2 more hours on the way on your Thursday on the game.

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0: Jimmy Trevanas. I'm with you for the next 2 hours here, basically across the state of South Carolina, the Midlands, the beach, the low country, you name it. If you want to be a part of the show, give us a call on the AAA Heating and Air phone lines, 803-404-6100. That is also the Anastapulo text line number, 803-404-6100. We are going to get into all kinds of football topics over the next couple hours. With that in mind, don't forget that at 6 o'clock tonight, the Gamecock men's basketball team is playing Wake Forest. Now, this one does not count in the standings, but it is two teams that probably need this exhibition, right? Two teams whose fan bases are hoping for better results and a better finish than they got last year. That is tonight at 6 o'clock, the Gamecocks and the Demon Deacons in an exhibition basketball game. But today, we are talking college football. What else would we be talking about in the state of South Carolina here on October 15th? I know that the conversation around Shane Beamer has changed a lot in the last 4 days. And based on vibes alone, I get it. I totally get it. And look, based on what we heard before Florida versus what we've seen after Florida, I get it. I get why the vibes are a little bit different now. And the rumors that we heard about the financial aspect of this, whether it is Carolina not wanting to or not being able to spend the money to change out not just a head coach, but an entire coaching staff, I get why you see promise and suddenly your mind changes about how tolerable this situation might be. I do wonder, though, are the vibes good enough that we can firmly say Shane is off the hot seat as it relates to not just getting to finish the year, but coming back next year? I've gone back and forth on this in my head over the course of this week, and I keep coming back to, we have seen this movie before. Maybe not in the Carolinas, maybe not here in Columbia specifically, but we have seen this movie before. And what I mean is the way a power conference program approaches a coach that they want to see turn things around, right? I think it is very clear that everybody in the athletic department offices likes Shane. They want to give him a chance. They believe in him being the guy to turn this around. Okay. I think you could say the same thing for the people that run the athletic department at Maryland, the people that run the athletic department at Wisconsin. Those two schools have coaches that they liked a lot. Things had been disappointing, but they wanted to give them the ability to turn that around. And when you add in the financial commitment of changing out an entire coaching staff, you could suddenly have the epiphany that in the age of revenue sharing, in the age of NIL payments, maybe it makes more sense to do what those two Big Ten schools did, which was say, hey, we're not making a change this year. We are taking money that would probably only cover a fraction of changing out coaching staffs, and rather than give Shane an ultimatum, rather than say, hey, this isn't good enough, you need to do X, Y, and Z, we're going to take this money and put it towards player development, maybe player retention, maybe player acquisition out of the portal. College football is played in a new way now, and we are going to make sure that our coach has every advantage possible. That seems to be working out for Wisconsin this year. Luke Fickell went from obviously fired to probably going to make a bowl and be back for 2027. Well, what's the flip side of that if it doesn't work out? Well, go east. Go north from us right now. Maryland has basically given Locksley every opportunity to make this hard on them. And Michael Oxley has not done that. And I say this as somebody that likes Michael Oxley a lot. I've had the opportunity to interact with him a couple of times. And that is as genuine a dude and as sharp a football mind as you will find. But the job isn't getting done. And you cannot say it was because Maryland did not put him in the best position possible. I think that is most likely the path forward for Shane Beamer and South Carolina. I was thinking about his post-game press conference on Saturday after beating Florida. And, of course, the vibes are immaculate at that point, right? Everybody is feeling really good, not just about a win that maybe coming into the week you thought they had no prayer of getting, but utter domination of a team that just 2 weeks ago was the darling of college football. Remember, before Florida ran into the Mizzou buzzsaw, Florida, people were talking about Florida like 2019 LSU. And so for South Carolina to not just beat that team, but absolutely roll them, I get why the vibes are so high, and I get why Shane would want to flex here and bring up his job security and what was said and what is real in his mind about that going forward.
1: But I talk to other head coaches that talk about their AD. Like, these guys are real dudes, man. And whatever the noise was on the outside the last 3 weeks and what you guys wrote and what the sources say, like, these guys are real dudes, man, and have done nothing but have my back and be unbelievably supportive over the even last year, this year. Like, they get it. They know how close we were, we're a team that continues to get better, and I appreciate them.
0: Yeah, and look, I think Jeremiah Donati specifically has said all of the right things about Shane, and I get why Shane feels the need in that moment to call those guys and their support out. I think it is totally fair. I would say that I wonder exactly what kind of support he had and he is aware of, because they may not want to, they may never have wanted to fire Shane Beamer. At some point, if things kept going down the road they were going, well, Jeremiah Donati and everybody underneath him was going to get to a point where whether we want to do this or not, it's him or us at this point. So I say that to say, not that I know anything, I want these conversations to be happening, that's not what I'm saying at all. I'm saying all of this to say I understand why the vibes are high this week. I do, and I was talking about this with Tyler last hour, I do wonder what they are going to be amongst the fans when you are watching all six of the teams left on your schedule play this week and you are not on the field. I wonder what we'll be talking about this time next week when it comes to the vibes around South Carolina. But right now, I think the most important thing is Shane gets to change the narrative, even if just temporarily, from hang on, to push forward. And I don't think it is possible for any team in a conference like the SEC to, A, have success of any sort, B, turn things around from being in the dumpster to now possibly, but now talking about what has to be done to be bowl eligible. I don't think you can do that if the people at the very top of this program are constantly in hang-on mode. Push forward. And I think, and we'll get in more into this a little bit later on today, I think the game that Dylan Stewart had against Florida is a big part of the overall vibe shift around this program as well. So, do I believe that Shane is firmly off the hot seat? I don't know. I think that's a big ask to say firmly. But do I think that because he is a guy that everybody at the athletic department likes, because he is a guy that has shown success here, both on the field and in the portal before, I think it's real that nobody wanted to be having this conversation about this team. And plus, it's just natural, right? Like, the athletic director of a school, even if hiring a head coach, a new football coach, is the fun part, nobody wants to do that because that means things are really wrong. And if things are really wrong, it's only a matter of time before the finger gets pointed at you. But at this point, I do think that Jeremiah Donati has all the evidence he needs to go to whatever alumni group it is, whether it is the Garnet Trust, whether it is maybe just one big donor, and say, you have seen what the ceiling is right now. What if we add $8-10 million more to this roster? And I know that there are some of you out there listening saying, well, how much more can we do? We already have a top 20 roster in terms of cost in college football. Yeah, I mean, it's just like recruiting, though, right? If you are in the top 20 of college football, that probably means you're in the bottom half of your own conference. Like, that's a lot of work to be done. So if I am Jeremiah Donati, I am putting away my list, my short list for right now. Totally get it. Totally fair. But I am thinking about what is the path forward that makes it clear we cannot tread water. We have to swim. And I think the model is right there in Wisconsin and in Maryland. And you know what's interesting is Wisconsin, to me, it's interesting that Wisconsin found more success with this than Maryland did, because when you are talking about adding more money to roster acquisition, whether that is in the portal or whether that is high school recruits, you're not in a particularly fertile area in Wisconsin. You are in Maryland. So I think that if you come south, you're in an even better area to get guys, whether those guys are right out of high school or whether you're looking at rosters, guys that went far from home, whether that's the Carolinas, whether that's Georgia, whether that's East Tennessee. You are looking at guys that went far from home to be able to start at a big name program, and either it didn't work out, either they are too far from home. Maybe you look at guys that are standouts at CUSA, American, or Sunbelt Conference programs that are from around this area. I think South Carolina is an easier sell. But, you know, the reality of college football now is there is no salary structure. There is no salary cap. Very similar to Major League Baseball, you could look up and down. I guess what I come back to in the age of college football being a numbers and a payment game is if you looked at any 18 to 23-year-old kid and said, hey, you get to spend the next year, the next 2 years in Bloomington, Indiana, that doesn't sound super appealing unless it comes with a paycheck that makes you forget that you have to spend all of this time in Bloomington, Indiana. I think that South Carolina, Columbia, being located so close to Charlotte, to Atlanta, to East Tennessee, there is a big enough population here on its own, the upstate. Like, I think there is a little bit more of an appeal in an area where there are players to be had. So if you are telling me that Carolina is pouring money into the schedule and saying, Shane, it's do or die in 27, or sorry, not pouring money into the schedule, pouring money into the roster that they did not before, and say, Shane, it's do or die in 2027, I think I would feel more like Shane is capable of doing than I would have guessed Luke Fickell was. I would have guessed Mike Locksley was better than either of them, but obviously I was wrong, and here we stand right now. So we know what the vibes are in Carolina. What about the rest of the SEC? The Athletic puts out its SEC vibe check each and every week, and South Carolina rises from the bottom. But the overall list doesn't make a whole lot of sense. We'll get into that coming up next. I'm Demetri Ravanis, filling in today on the Halftime Show on The Game and the Game Sports Network across South Carolina.
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0: Bear is going to join me coming up in just about 12 minutes or so from right now. I'm Demetri Rivanis, hanging out with you for the next about hour and 45 minutes or so here on the Halftime Show on the Game Network. Thanks to everybody who has taken the time to listen, whether you are in Columbia, Charleston, Florence, or Myrtle Beach. I told you before the break that every week The Athletic, Seth Iberson, puts out his SEC vibe check. And look, this is not a ranking of any sort, or I should say not an official ranking of any sort. These numbers do not mean anything to the AP poll, to the upcoming college football playoff committee. It's just a fun exercise in who is feeling good right now, who feels like they are ready to take on the world. His number one in the SEC, based on vibes alone, not record, not on quality of victories, etc., is the Kentucky Wildcats. And after back-to-back pulling victory from the jaws of defeat moments, I guess I get it. I personally would say that the Georgia Bulldogs have maybe the best vibes in the country right now. But it is what it is. Going forward, I don't know if I'm Will Stein I don't know that I count on my opponents making things as easy for me to score late in the game as South Carolina and then LSU did in back-to-back weeks. So that's my quibble at the top. He ranks Carolina all the way down at number 13. Now, the good news is that is coming up from number 16. The bad news is we are still talking about the bottom quarter of the SEC, right? And I think that it is fair to question just how high the vibes have risen here in Columbia after the win against Florida. Like, are we really feeling good or are we just feeling better? What I don't think is fair at all is some of the teams he puts in front of Carolina. Do you really believe the vibes are better at Auburn than they are in Columbia right now? I don't. Do you really believe the vibes are better at LSU right now? I'm not talking about if you line them up on a neutral field, who wins. I'm talking about which locker room do you think feels better to be in this week? I'll give you another one that shocks me that is above them, even though I do wonder if those two teams played 10 more times or 9 more times. I wonder if Carolina could do what they did on Saturday again over and over. Florida is ahead of Carolina in this vibe check. Now, I guess I get it in terms of what the ceilings for these two teams are, but are you really going to tell me that Florida feels better than South Carolina, not only after just losing to Carolina, but after back-to-back weeks of having their friggin' doors kicked in? I just don't believe that. And then the one that I think is egregious, not just that they are in front of South Carolina, egregious that you are telling me their vibes are better than anyone's. He's got Arkansas sitting above South Carolina. He's got Arkansas sitting above Texas. He's got them sitting above Vanderbilt. He's got them sitting above Texas A&M. Oh, and Auburn as well. Number 11. I don't think Arkansas fans quite recognize whatever environment it is that Seth Iverson is describing this week at The Athletic. In fact, I don't know, just having covered, having been a fan of, having been around the SEC. I'm 45 years old. I've only lived within the SEC footprint my entire life. Having been around this conference for as long as I have, I don't know that I can remember first-year vibes around any SEC head coach, short of a scandal like Mike Price at Alabama in 2003. I don't know that I can remember vibes being this bad for anyone, or as bad for anyone, as they are right now at Arkansas. So you're really going to tell me that as much as we feel better on this Thursday than we did last Thursday, you really got to tell me it's not good enough to be above Arkansas right now? Now, I do understand some hesitation. In fact, I want to play a clip for you from the early game, the morning show. I want to play a clip from you of Preston and Elijah talking about why. This is Preston talking about why the vibes are good right now and should be good right now around Columbia.
12: Shane Beamer wins the game he's not supposed to win.
13: Turned when he needs
12: it.
13: Yeah.
12: When he needs it. Like, in a pinch, when he needs it, he can get that win. I'm not sure if that's the thing you want to be. Like, you don't want to have your back up against the wall all the time. The back that you put yourself against, the wall that you put yourself against. But they are able to get that win. So they are able to approach this bye week with a spirit of, everybody take a breath, take a beat, and we can move forward and maybe honestly approach the back half of the season as almost a new season with the momentum that they've already had.
0: Look, I think Preston is really good at what he does. I think he's really smart. I kind of disagree with him here a little bit. This is me saying I disagree, not me saying Preston is such a moron and how could he say this and blah, blah, blah, blah, blah. Look, I get it. You're 3-3, and he's right. You can now look at the back half of the schedule and say, look, it's just a race to get to 3-3 again, and we are going bowling, something that even a week ago people did not think was possible. I will tell you that for me, just from the outside looking in, no real connection to the South Carolina program other than when I come on the game to talk about the SEC and the team, I don't know that I feel great about a coach whose signature is winning the game he's not supposed to. I don't know that I feel nothing but good vibes from a coach whose modus operandi is when you count us out, that is when I'm at my best. If the vibes are down at all here from what it is we have been talking about all week on the game, if the reality is that things are not as rosy as that, it is the hesitation of what took so long. But I don't believe that any Carolina fan today looks around and wonders, why can't we be Arkansas? I don't think any Carolina fan looks around today and says, man, they're on a track at Auburn I wish we could be on, right? Because Auburn sold their fans that Alex Golish and all these dudes from South Florida, well, that was just a import a whole offense that was the best in college football last year and just watch them go. It turns out that hasn't been the case. The SEC, as it turns out, a little bit of a step up in competition from the American Athletic Conference. Like, I get there are still questions about Carolina. You cannot convince me that there are 10 teams in this conference that Carolina fans would prefer to be. But hey, maybe I'm wrong. If you are a Carolina fan that says, no, I've got a long list of teams that I wish we were instead in the SEC, let me know on the AAA Heating and Air phone lines, 803-404-6100. You can also hit me on the Anastapulo text line at that same number, 803-404-6100. We'll check the SEC vibes. We'll check the movie vibes out with my buddy T-Bob Hebert from Barstool and Wake Up Barstool on FS1. He will join me next here on the Halftime Show on 107.5 The Game and The Game Network.
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0: were talking about vibes around the SEC in the last segment. A little bit shocked Seth Emerson of The Athletic says there are 10 schools with better vibes around their football program right now than South Carolina, including Arkansas. That is shocking to me. A man who made a college football career out of clashes with the University of Arkansas. You can see him every morning on Wake Up Barstool on FS1. He's our buddy T-Bob Hebert. How are you, T-Bob?
1: Yeah, good to meet you. I just turned my car on, so I'm on headphones, but if it switches over, I'm going to have to switch back. I think I'm stretching enough here to where we should be okay.
0: Okay. All right, well, I tell you what, I'm gonna set things up for a second, and then
1: I jinxed it. Now we're good. Now we're good. I apologize. It's tough. Terrible timing. What's happening?
0: No problem, man. Thanks so much for taking the time today. We were looking at the Athletic's SEC vibe check where they put Carolina down at number 13. Look, above the very bottom where they were the week before, I am still kind of surprised that anybody is saying there are good vibes at places like Arkansas and Auburn right now, though, and above Carolina. From the outside looking in, what is your take on how things are going here at South Carolina coming off of a big win and heading into a bye week?
2: I mean, the win was needed, obviously. I think it's tough with South Carolina.

0: outside of Spurrier, I think South Carolina has played football for around 130 years, and they have one 10-win season. Now, some of it's a little messed up because you didn't always play 12 games back in the day. I understand that. It is still a stat that boggles the mind when you consider how much you will love South Carolina football. So I guess this is a long-winded way of saying there are inherently built-in good vibes just because the fans alone care so much and always show up to support no matter what.
1: Take me back to your time playing college football. You come off of a big win, and you go into a bye week. Is it a hiccup in the good mojo you have going? Is this all homework all week long to keep things on the right track? What happens in a bye week after a win you really need?
0: I don't know if I've ever really framed it in my mind as like the bye week – meaning more like or framing the differences off of a loss and the bye. Now, granted, if you lose going into the bye, I do think you're probably coaches probably going to make you practice a little bit harder, probably going to spend more time correcting than you normally would with like kind of a more truncated schedule. I think the biggest advantage of the bye is a lot of times once you're in a football season, especially if you're young, but even if you're not, it has this feeling of like a train that is going down the tracks and it's not stopping, right?
1: Right.
0: It doesn't matter what happens, it's not stopping. There's always a game next week. There's always a practice. So it's like bye is sort of a nice, brief respite where you can exhale a little and catch your breath a little bit. But again, when I was in college, every year we took the bye before Alabama. So really, it just became like a two-week ramp to getting ready for what would be the game that, in all likelihood, decided the entire season.
1: Right. We are talking to T-Bob Hebert. You can see him every morning on Wake Up Barstool on FS1. What about when you are going into...
0: Wait, real quick, hold on. Can I ask you a question real quick?
1: Yeah, of course.
0: In the athletic piece that you referenced, you're telling me that they said that Auburn and Arkansas have better vibes in South Carolina?
1: Better vibes in South Carolina. They put South Carolina at number 13, the only teams below them, Texas, Vandy, and Texas A&M.
0: That's crazy.
1: Right?
0: Auburn and Arkansas have to be the most... Because like, at least in South Carolina, it's a weird thing where I know... You're probably not overall happy with Beamer, right? And I know that that it becomes a huge money issue when you're talking about maybe what to do there, and maybe your hands are tied, you have to stick with him, and that's not always the worst thing, to be honest. But at least South Carolina, this is a powerful drug sometimes in college football, the most powerful. South Carolina at least has the belief that, okay, we're almost on to the next guy. And maybe that's the guy who gets it right here. Like, at least with Beamer, you had the year, you're one bad, unlucky penalty away against LSU from making a college football playoff. Like, Beamer had success in his time at South Carolina. He's giving you exciting moments. The worst feeling in the world is hiring a guy and immediately in year one being out on him.
1: So
0: don't happen in a vacuum. They don't have it quickly, right? Like you got to turn them like turning like a giant like shipping like a tanker, you know, like an oil tanker. And so when you commit to a guy, you know, oh, we're just gonna suffer this for the next 3 years, and like that's the worst feeling ever.
1: And this is what I was talking about in the segment before you came on with Arkansas specifically. Like, I have only ever lived in the SEC footprint my whole life. I'm 45 years old. I can never remember the vibes being this bad this quickly for a team as they are around Ryan Silverfield in Arkansas right now. I'm shocked you would ever put that team above number 60.
0: I agree. And also, it's unfortunate. I'm starting to develop a new college football rule. I'm maybe going to put this to the test because I really like their current coach, Charles Huff. But I think you have to be very careful hiring Memphis coaches. And I think you have to be very careful hiring South

0: Florida coaches, because those are two schools that have proven to be, they win. You get a ton of talent there. They got athletes, and they win at their level of football, but the coaches don't always translate. I mean, you look at South Florida, right? It's like Billy Taggart's in the list. Charlie Strong's in that list. Who's the most recent one? I'm blanking.
1: Alex Golish.
0: Golish in that list. Yeah, I mean, you got Norvell. You got, who were you just talking about from Memphis besides Norvell?
1: Justin Fuente.
0: So you got to be really hesitant if you're hiring from those schools, because those schools are almost good no matter who the coach is.
1: Yeah, we are talking to T-Bob Hebert every morning on FS1, part of Wake Up Barstool, when T-Bob and I talk, because we are both in the sports world, but secretly gigantic nerds. We do talk about what is happening at the movies. I got to ask, have you seen the trailer for the new Chronicles of Narnia movie that will come out in February?
0: Dude, oh my God, DJ, I know we texted about this, and I was doing my homework. I just realized that you started the question. I forgot to watch the trailer.
1: I don't know how I missed it.
0: It's
1: an interesting thing in this. Well, you're forgiven. Like, we've known each other long enough that I can take this one on the chin. It is an interesting thing to me, because I have always had this, like, belief about myself that if it is, unless it is lightsabers, movies with swords being the main weapon, just not for me, right? Like, I was never a Game of Thrones guy. I'm not a big Lord of the Rings guy.
0: Oh, wow.
1: There is something about taking The Lion, the Witch, and the Wardrobe, or the Narnia series, and making it a LSD-driven psychedelic rock opera that I am very intrigued by.
0: I had no idea that was the concept. I love that conception. And the reason why I love that, you got to treat a lot of these stories or these IPs, or I'm okay with this, some are not. I'm okay with treating these things like mythology, right? Where you can tell a bunch of authors through history will tell like a story about Zeus, but they'll change it how they want. And they'll change details, they'll change, like, whatever. It's still the core story about Zeus. So, like, we've already, I mean, first off, C.S. Lewis wrote Narnia, and it's fantastic in its book form, and a very faithful adaption in movie form. And so it is kind of an odd thing where it's like, okay, you're going to remake the same movie with, like, updated effects. So I like going for a sort of psychedelic rock opera. That sounds great. But I will talk out of both sides of my mouth here, because Harry Potter right now is basically sort of redoing the same thing with this new HBO show, but I see the appeal, because it's going to be, you can go more in depth, and you can get to every nook and cranny of the, can build this world out more than you built. And it seems like they're sticking pretty close to the original, like, visual production design and kind of audio. And I think they nailed that. I think that's the best part of movies, is all the production design. So I guess it's to say, I don't know that any ideas are inherently good or bad. It just all comes down to whether or not you execute said ideas. But in terms of my nerdiness right now, Dmitri, I've been addicted on and off to a World of Warcraft classic since forever. I was a kid, and then when I became in 2019, and right now the beta for WoW Forever is going on. I've been playing that, and then the game drops November 4th. That's going to be basically, they call it Classic. It's the original 04 World of Warcraft, but expanded upon and kind of moving away from the direction the main retail game went through the years. A lot of people are probably wondering what the hell I'm talking about, but there's some of you out there listening. You know what I'm talking about, and you're hyped for WoW Forever as well, and it's going to be awesome. Millions of us.
1: It is funny, even in the video game world, in November, when everybody thinks that everyone's mind belongs to the new Grand Theft Auto, they will not have T-Bob Hebert.
0: No chance. I've never actually sat down and beaten a GTA. I've had a lot of fun messing around in GTA. 5 was probably the closest I got to beating it, but no, I mean, I haven't thought. Look, 6 is going to be sick. I'm sure I'll check it out at some point. But no, I am fully prepping my life and schedule and world to once again give myself over to WoW Forever. Gonna do PvE role playing server. Gonna be a tank, a human warrior tank as my main. And then I haven't played a hunter since like 2007, so I'm no hunter outside of that. I just don't know what race yet.
1: And you'll sit the girls down to dinner one night and say, Daddy loves you, but Daddy loves World of Warcraft, and World of Warcraft was here first.
0: I love it, dude. My 8-year-old's a gamer. We beat all the Lego Harry Potter games. She's playing Hogwarts Legacy right now. We played Pokemon together, playing Pokepia, playing Mario Odyssey, one of my favorite games of all time. So, yeah, she is very much taken after her father in terms of nerddom.
1: This is the kind of stuff that they would make fun of him for every morning, talking about on Barstool, Wake Up Barstool on FS1. But he gets to do it with us when he's here on the game. T-Bob A-Bear, thanks so much, buddy. I appreciate it.
0: I'm sorry. I feel like I just railroaded that with nerdy stuff.
1: No, listen.
0: But thank you, Dimitri. It's always fun to...
1: I think we are each other's safe space in the sports world to flex our nerdiness a little bit.
0: That's fair. And just know, if you're a South Carolina fan out there, I appreciate you. Again, y'all are probably the best fan base in the entire country, and Williams-Brice is an absolutely insane stadium to play in. And I hope that one day your day comes and you're going to get that game-changing coach and y'all go on a dominant run.
1: T-Bob, thanks so much, buddy. I appreciate it.
0: All right, lady man.
1: I bet. So this weekend, we get a look at one team that Carolina has already lost to and a team that is still to come on their schedule. And we're going to get a look at them in an old school way. We'll talk about that coming up next here on 107.5 The Game and The Game Network.
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1: On the game starting on Monday. You'll still hear the early game from 6 to 9. You'll still hear the post game from 3 to 6. So Elijah, Preston, Jim, they're not going anywhere. Jay, Terry, they're not going anywhere. In the middle of the day, though, things change a little bit. From 9 to 11 a.m. starting Monday, brand new show, The Morning Juice with Scott Hamilton. From 11 to 12, it's the Gamecock Central Takeover Hour. And then from noon to 3 every day, it is Middays with Tyler Head and the cast of Gamecock Central. It is the new lineup, the improved, the tweaked, the massaged, the beautified lineup here on 107.5 The Game. And it begins Monday morning. Coming up on Saturday, we get a renewal of one of the SEC's biggest rivalries, maybe the biggest non-primary rivalry. Does that make sense? I don't think Alabama would say Tennessee is their primary rival. There was a time when Tennessee may not say that about Alabama. Maybe now they do. I'm not sure. But the third Saturday in October, they are going to return to something that they did long ago, and that is Tennessee will come into this game at home wearing their orange, looking like they just got done with a shift on a road construction crew. And Alabama will come into this game wearing crimson, color on color. It is something that very few rivalries in the country do. Southern Cal and UCLA do this. There was a short period of time when Southern Cal and Notre Dame did this. I think this looks great. I think Carolina is the kind of school with the multiple uniform options that should be looking to recreate this somewhere. Whether you go garnet versus orange, whether you go black versus orange against Clemson, that would be a great look. If you wanted to go garnet versus black or garnet versus gold, maybe we play for the rights to the color black. When South Carolina plays Missouri, I'd be down with that. It is something that was born, like we went away from this to accommodate television. And we went away from color on color. We went to this rule where one team wears their color and the other team wears white because of sports going to TV, right? And in the days of black and white television, it was a lot harder to tell one color from another, but you could definitely tell if one team was wearing white and one team was not. Well, not only are we not in the black and white television days anymore, we are in the days of high definition television. There is no reason not to be doing this as often as possible. In fact, I would love if college football sort of moved to the European soccer model where, like, this is the jersey we wear until we have a reason where we cannot wear it, right? If one team that wears blue is playing another team that regularly wears yellow in the English Premier League, they just wear their jerseys. If a team that wears blue is playing another team that wears blue, well, then somebody is going to have to put on a different one. Why don't we do that in college football, man? There are so many teams, the absolute rainbow of matchups we could get in this sport is just there waiting for us. I'm glad Alabama and Tennessee are bringing this tradition back to the SEC. I think the last SEC rivalry to do this was the cocktail party, Georgia and Florida. I hope this inspires some other teams to give it a try, particularly now that we live in the age of third jerseys. And there are so many options to do color on color without confusing, clashing, anything like that. I love the traditional rivalries in a league that has expanded so often over the course of the last 15 years. I love that we put a spotlight on the traditional rivalries in this way. I hope Carolina gets to do it soon. The options are there. This does not have to be reserved just for an Alabama-Tennessee type of thing. We come back, we will talk about the pros. Your Carolina college team isn't playing this week, but your Panthers are. We'll get into that coming up next here on 107.5 The Game and The Game Network.
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1: For the next hour. Don't forget, tomorrow when the Preps are playing under the Friday Night Lights, you can follow all of the action here on The Game on the high school football scoreboard show starting at 7 p.m. Justin Hall will take you through all of the action. It starts at 7 o'clock tomorrow, the high school football scoreboard show here on 107.5 The Game. The Gamecocks are not playing this week, so I wonder if that turns your attention at all to the pros. And I will talk about the team closest to us here in Columbia because they happen to be my favorite NFL team, the Carolina Panthers. I think the vibes around this team are pretty good right now, even though they sit at 500. I think rarely do you get a situation where an early buy works out perfectly for the team that plays 4 weeks of football, takes a break, and then is staring down the barrel of 13 straight games. But look, the Carolina Panthers are the most banged up team in the NFL. Nobody needed a bye as early as the Panthers did this year. And so this week they go to Philadelphia, 1 o'clock on Sunday. And I submit to you that not only is this a must win situation for the Carolina Panthers, what if I told you that this week when they go to Philadelphia, it is probably the single most important game of the Dave Canales era in Charlotte? I know that sounds over the top. That sounds grandiose, particularly for a team that played a playoff game just last year, had opportunities to close out the division last year, came up short in all of them. But I think this season, there is this belief, particularly with the way Bryce Young and the offense have come out of the gate, that if we were ever going to see the Carolina Panthers move out of the doldrums, move out from beneath the black clouds that have been hovering over the city of Charlotte since the back end of the Ron Rivera days, it has to start with this game. They need to beat Philadelphia. They need to beat Tampa Bay to be sitting at 4-2, because after that, you go into a rough stretch at Green Bay, Denver at home, at New Orleans. And no matter what the Saints' record is, at New Orleans is always a minefield for the Panthers. And then at home against Baltimore, you go to 4-2 and you come out of that stretch at 2-2 and you are sitting at 6-4. You're in pretty good shape in the NFC South. There are other reasons to believe that this is a cannot lose type situation for the Panthers. One of them is Dave Canales talking about what they did in the bye week, and that is they looked back to the way they got ready for their big Sunday night football win.
2: Going into the Lions game, I've said up here, I've said to the team, that was our best week of prep. A group working together for multiple weeks, problem solving, finding fundamentals, talking to each other, honing our skills, all those things. We have to be able to replicate that type of a week to get the consistent type of play that's out there for us. You know, and while there may be buzz from one game, we've had other opportunities in different games throughout this season that'll show, guys, we really still have a lot to improve on, a lot to really commit our focus to.
1: And that's true, right? You've seen big ups and big downs from this team. And in some cases, the big downs are they ran into the wrong opponent. That's how they opened the season against Chicago. Like, I think Carolina still has put up the most points in a loss of any team in the NFL so far in this young season, in that loss in week one. They ran into a situation where the injuries just kept piling up and compounding, and they lose to Cleveland. Either way, those are two games that were very winnable that the Panthers just could not close out. This week, the situation is not just, hey, this is a measuring stick. You should be as good as the Philadelphia Eagles of the world right now. But it's also an extraordinary situation. The NFL doesn't often put teams together like this, where one is coming back from having played in Europe and the other is playing after a bye. This has only happened four times before in NFL history. And in those four games, the team coming off the bye has beaten the team coming back from Europe every single time. You add to that the good vibes around practice this week as Taylor Moton is back, likely going to play in this game. Trevor Etienne is back, likely going to play in this game. And even though Etienne is not a down-in, down-out contributor to this offense, even though his punt return skills, leave... I mean, I say this as a diehard Panthers fan. They leave more than a little bit to be desired, right? If you can get him on the field, that means if Jalen Coker can get on the field, who has been your best receiver this year, you don't have to put him back there to return punts and take extra hits because you don't have anyone else you can trust. That's a step in the right direction. Turk Wharton, will we see him back this week? I'm not positive one way or the other, but you do have a lot of guys coming back from injury, and now we've learned that Philadelphia is going to be without their Super Bowl winning quarterback. Certainly all the best thoughts, prayers, good vibes, whatever it is you send, send out to Jalen Hurts, a blood clot discovered in his leg. It seems as if this is not going to be the same sort of health concern that Taylor Moton's blood clot was earlier this season, but at the very least, he is out for this week. Saquon Barkley is probably out for this week. Big-time defensive names are out for this week. There is absolutely no excuse for the Carolina Panthers to lose this game. And the reason that I say this one is so important to Dave Canales' tenure at the top of this franchise, to whether or not the reality is that Bryce Young actually is this good and this is not just an aberration, is because the Panthers have had this habit under Canales to playing to the level of competition. And if they're just looking at the helmet, playing to the level of the competition against Philadelphia should mean they come in, they ball out, they turn some heads, and they are sitting at 3-2. And we go through a whole other round of the national media talking about, hey, you're sleeping on Carolina. Hey, Bryce Young is a legitimate MVP candidate. I'd love for that to be the reality. But if playing to the level of your competition is looking across the field and seeing a team whose starting running back is gone, starting quarterback is gone, two starting defenders are gone, well, that's when Carolina can fall asleep at the wheel. And if we are ever going to take advantage of what is a, at best, up and down division, probably more accurately, just not a very good division, it starts with changing the habits that have put you in this position over and over again, where you're winning the division at 8-9 instead of comfortably with double-digit wins because you played down to your competition too often. I think so much that was done in the offseason, the Panthers did right. Look at Devin Lloyd, man. What an addition to that defense. They are legitimately twice as good this year as they were last year, and he might be the sole reason for that. Handing off the play calling to Brad Idzik, a guy that just has a better, not just relationship, but I think truly a better understanding of who Bryce Young is as both a passer and a person than Dave Canales did. That's part of the reason we're here right now, man. When the Panthers are good, this area, and by this area, I mean the Carolinas, because it extends all the way up into the top part of North Carolina. It's just a fun place to be around. Think back to 2015 when this team was going to the Super Bowl with an exciting young quarterback like Cam Newton, man. It's a really good time to be a football fan in the Carolinas. And since then, things bottomed out, I think, during Bryce's rookie season, and they've slowly, steadily grown back. I would like to have a reason to tell my wife I am unavailable the whole weekend as opposed to just Saturday. And then Sunday I'll catch a peek at the Panthers when and if I can, because they just have not completely put it all together yet. I think we're real close. I really do. And I think that when you get the ball rolling downhill in this way with a franchise that is really good at identifying college stars, not just dudes that perform on the field, but dudes that truly mean something to their fan base and create a whole new group of fans out in Arizona because they love Teteroa McMillan, or down in Alabama because they love Bryce Young. I think that's how you build a culture. That's how you extend your brand. That is not something that happens a lot with teams from this part of the country. The good vibes, the national profile extended to the Atlanta Braves when it comes to Southern professional sports teams, that is one of one. And honest to God, that may even be one of zero, how big the Braves brand is. That just doesn't happen in the South. So I think the chance to get a lot of people paying attention to this team this week, because if it is a team from the NFC East, they will always be overcovered by television. I think a lot of people around the country have heard that the Carolina Panthers are improved. I don't know that a lot of people around the country have taken the time to see it for themselves. And if you are, if you really are who it is you have led us to believe you can be, if you really are Bryce Young going from us using the B word, bust around this guy left and right, to legitimate franchise quarterback, what are we waiting for? Give him the extension now. This is a game you go out and win. This is a game your offensive coordinator has drawn up some plays that he hasn't even broken out yet for. This is a game where you have 3 years under your belt as a head coach. As you have 2 years under your belt, you're in the middle of your third year as a head coach. All of the little things that used to be hard for you, challenging referees, really getting into guys that make stupid, selfish, personal errors because you are afraid to alienate them, all of that should be in the rearview, man. I really do think something special is happening up in Charlotte with this NFL team, and I think this week is the biggest chance to prove it that they have had since Dave Canales has come to town as that team's head coach. Trevor Sikkema is a guy that not only scouts great college talent, he has started doing some media stuff inside the building for the Carolina Panthers this week. Look, there are no Gamecocks games, or there is not a Gamecocks game this week. Why not lean in to the Carolina Panthers? We will talk to Trevor coming up next, and I'll ask him what he thinks. Are the Panthers on the verge of their most important game of the Dave Canales era? That is coming up next. 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
0: 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The Game Network. 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

0: No Gamecock football this week, so I say we lean into what's going on in Charlotte with the Carolina Panthers. Now, to be fair, they are not in Charlotte this week. They are in Philadelphia to take on the Eagles. It is a game that I just told you I think is the most important regular season game that the team has played since Dave Canales has been the head coach. Trevor Sikkema is part of the Carolina Panthers' new show, The Deep Dive, which you can find on their YouTube channel. He is also the host of the NFL Stock Exchange show, and he joins us now on 107.5 The Game. Trevor, I think that this is an opportunity to put together two wins this team needs before it goes into maybe its toughest four-game stretch of the year.
1: Yeah, look, I agree with you. I think that this game means a lot because I think there have been a couple of times for Carolina, I would say over the last 2 years, where you kind of go, is this it? Are we here? Have we arrived? Is this it for this team? And it has sometimes worked out in their favor, but never in the most convincing way. Carolina's offense is really, really good this year. Bryce Young has been fantastic. They've got the pivotal parts that are coming together each week, despite a lot of injuries that they suffered both at the beginning of the season and even during training camp as well. And so I think for that reason, you look at this game as a big one to say, okay, especially with Jalen Hurts out of this contest against Philadelphia, go out and win this game. Like, take a stranglehold over sort of the narrative of what people think of your team and strike a little fear into the hearts of the rest of the teams in the NFL that are going to be on your schedule. So, yes, I think that this game is huge for the Carolina Panthers because I think it could be a massive momentum game moving forward.
0: Last week with the bye, I think nobody enjoyed the bye as much as Bryce Young being the guest picker on College Game Day. I don't know if you saw videos of people braving tornadoes and a storm in Raleigh to meet him at the opening of a Dick's Sporting Goods, but he seemed very tickled by that idea. He comes out this week after just having played on Sunday Night Football. What are the expectations, or maybe the better question is, what would success look like stepping back into the spotlight this week for Bryce Young?
1: Yeah, honestly, I think it's just more of being who you need to be in the moment. And I think that's why you drafted Bryce Young, right? I think that the reasons why you draft Young, number one overall, even in a class that had a lot of really good players to be able to choose from at the top of that draft, and the reason why you trade all that draft capital to go up and get him, is for things that we are genuinely seeing already this year. How fantastic he is against zone coverages, which showcases his anticipation, recognizing things pre-snap, understanding what defenses are able to do and what they're going to do post-snap. Again, I think that that success against zone coverage speaks to him being at that place where he's truly owning the game from a mental standpoint the way that few quarterbacks can. And I think that also shows up in big moments. Okay, you play in a primetime game, you show up there, you play in a pivotal game here this week when we just talked about everything that's on the line, and yet I'm sure that Bryce Young is approaching this game like, hey, yeah, it's important, we got to win it, but sort of taking a deep breath beforehand and letting the game continue to be slowed down for him, if you will. So that's really what I think success looks like for Bryce Young. Of course, you want to see him continue to play really well against zone coverages. You're going up against a team and a defense coordinator that is one of the best in the NFL at disguising what they do while playing zone and still being aggressive. And so I think that a good day at the office for Bryce, once again, against zone coverage, just continues to tell the rest of the league, hey, man, I'm one of the best quarterbacks in this league.
0: We are talking to Trevor Sikkema. You can find his show, the NFL Stock Exchange, on YouTube. He is also part of The Deep Dive, which is on the Carolina Panthers YouTube channel. Jonathan Jones from The Athletic, in his sort of weekly wrap-up on Monday, had this great bit about the Panthers and about Bryce Young, Brad Idzik, and Dave Canales and the relationship between the three of them. And it was sort of making the point that in giving up play calling to Brad Idzik, it not only was smart of Dave Canales to take that level of pressure off of himself so that he can learn to be a better CEO type head coach, but it was also a recognition of no one in the building has not only the relationship with Bryce that Brad does, but also nobody seems to be able to read Bryce the way that Brad Idzik is able to and figure out how far along he is on a play, how much further he has to come, when it's the right time to say, okay, you can do this in a game. Can you tell me a little bit about that relationship and how it grew and how the trust between them grew that we are seeing this complete 180 from the Bryce that was drafted to the Bryce that is on the field right now?
1: Yeah, I think it's sort of easy to say the proof is in the pudding, right? Because the way that Bryce Young is able to play out there, there's no second guessing, there's no hesitation. Very clearly, whatever they're calling in the game plan and however they're going about things throughout, you know, the early parts of the week, Bryce is believing in full confidence, and I think this whole team is. And so I think it is quite the hat tip to Brad Idzik to be able to come in and, you know, taking over play calling, have the success that they've been able to have early on this season. And, you know, just going back to Canales as well, it's setting up what I think is both the biggest return on investment and yet also the riskiest move that a head coach can make. Because I would tell you that a CEO style of head coach, rather than one that is an expert or calls plays on one side of the ball or the other, I would tell you that a coach that has the ability to really manage the game, manage timeouts, manage people, like be that CEO type of head coach and that leader that everybody looks to, when you have that command of the room and of your team because of the decisions that you make and the wisdom that you have, that's when I think you really start to see teams and rosters get the most out of whatever is there. That's when you see teams take that next step to postseason success and even getting to Super Bowls, right? Nick Sirianni is an example. Bruce Arians is an example, right? These coaches who are more of these CEO types, and you talk about how good those teams were when they got to those spots, and I think it just is a top-down leadership thing. Now, that's when it works out. That's when it's good. But the risky part of it is when you don't have a side of the ball to lean back on with your expertise and what you are doing, if things don't go well, there's not a lot for you to hang your hat on. There's a lot of people that go, well, hold on, what do you do here even, right? I mean, that's the criticism of Nick Sirianni right now, for example, right? When the going was good and then when they were the best team in the NFL and winning a Super Bowl, everybody loved Sirianni. Everybody loved the structure. They thought it was fantastic. Now that they're not having success, there's a lot of, hey, man, what do you really do here? Are you actually helping us kind of a thing? Right. So I think it is a good recognition of the decision that Dave Canales made and how it's not an easy one to make, but it's one that you make because you believe in the people that you're handing some extra power to, and you also believe in yourself that you're making the right decision to be a little bit selfless for the betterment of the team. So I'm always fascinated when coaches do this, because a lot of times it happens when things aren't going super well, right? Like if some coach is on the hot seat, it's not going very well. You hear in the news in, you know, week 8 or week 9 or whatever, well, the coach is giving up play calling to this other, and you go, okay, well, that's a death sentence, right? You're basically, that's almost the last nail in the coffin at that point. But the timing in which it was made, I think, points to it being a decision that wasn't just made out of panic, that it was one that was actually really thought about and made for the right reasons.
0: Trevor Sikkema is part of the Deep Dive, which you can find on the Carolina Panthers YouTube channel. Before I let you go, Trevor, I would be remiss if I did not dive into your knowledge from the NFL Stock Exchange show and how much you have done around NFL drafts in your career. How much did last week's game and the not only bounce back in terms of leadership, but statistical bounce back for Dylan Stewart do for what may have been some falling draft stock early in the year?
1: No, you can take out the word may have been falling draft stock. I mean, when you have a performance where you are as hot-headed on the field as Dylan Stewart was, you are as, you know, insubordinate to your coaching staff the way that he was on the sideline, and then ultimately, I mean, South Carolina knows this firsthand. That's one of the best players in the entire country.
0: Yeah.
1: This is a make-or-break year for Shane Beamer, and yet he said, I have to suspend you. Like, I can't even deal with this and have you out there on the field in like situations and games that they have to win. For that to be the case, you better believe that was a major question mark that was all of a sudden over his scouting report. And I think that will still need to be questions that he answers for NFL scouts and general managers and everything like that. But it's obviously a huge, huge thing that he was able to, whatever his actions were, you know, getting up and apologizing to the team. I heard that, you know, as a report there, taking accountability there, taking accountability behind the scenes with Shane Beamer and the rest of that coaching staff. Like, whatever came about it, they clearly had said okay and put him back out on the field. And guess what? He looked unbelievable against the Florida Gators. So huge for his stock, because as somebody who does a lot of summer scouting stuff, that's one of the highest summer grades I've ever given any player, is what Dylan Stewart is able to put out there. So for them to lose him was a big deal. And then after you get suspended by your own team, it goes, well, okay, it's almost like a who cares how talented you are kind of a thing. You just went from potentially being a number one overall pick to, are you still a first rounder? Are you going in the middle of the first round? Are you an early second round type of a player? So it was all over the place, but obviously it's just great that he's back out on the field.
0: The NFL Stock Exchange is his show on YouTube. You can also find him on The Deep Dive on the Carolina Panthers YouTube channel. Trevor Sikkema. Trevor, thanks so much, man. Appreciate you taking the time today.
1: Yeah, of course. Anytime.
0: Dylan Stewart is far from the only college player that has been disciplined, that has been called out by fans. I wonder how rules have changed. We used to have a very simple understanding around that, but the portal, NIL payments, revenue sharing, this changed some rules. We'll dive into that next here on 107.5 The Game and The Game Network.
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7: 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You can also text in your response.

0: be pro player over coach, over program, over sport, right? I think the transfer portal is a good thing. I think NIL payments are a good thing. I think revenue sharing is not even just a good thing. That is justice for what it is these guys actually mean to their university, right? But all of those things come with a level of advantage, a level of autonomy that their predecessors in college sports did not have. I started thinking about this reading Will Leach's column at The Athletic about the criticism of Arch Manning. The headline basically tells you what Will's position is. It's time to treat college football players like paid adults, including Arch Manning. This came up over the weekend in Alabama's loss to Georgia. If you were watching at the end of that game, it looked like Alabama was about to force Georgia to punt and get a desperation last shot to either send the game to overtime or win it outright. And then cornerback Dejon Lee got flagged for unsportsmanlike conduct because he threw I don't know if you would call it a punch. He shoved a Georgia player in the face mask. It was hard. The penalty was very much deserved. As he goes to the sideline, you see Bama head coach Kalen DeBoer screaming at Dejon Lee, and you can read his lips. You just cost us the game. After the game, Kalen DeBoer talked about this with the media.
1: We preach emotional maturity, and I really feel strong that across the board we have that with our team, and would have never expected that to happen. You know, just you got to give yourself a chance. And you know, a year ago, I mean, we just talked about a year ago what happened the other way, same situation, kind of at about the same time in the game. You know, the opposite way, and you know, you're out there giving everything you got, and you just gotta. Got to give yourself a chance. And so emotional maturity is what it comes down to. And, you know, we've been pretty good at that going on the last 2 years. And obviously, when the moment comes up, like we had just now, you know, we didn't respond the right way.
0: To me, that sounds like a coach holding a player accountable. Was the reaction on the sideline over the top and emotionally driven? Absolutely. But those things happen in the heat of the moment. And I trust that take the specifics out, right? Take Kalen DeBoer and Dejon Lee out of it. I trust that any coach is going to go to his player when they are behind closed doors and say, hey, I know that was intense. I'm sorry if you feel like I embarrassed you on national TV, but you understand the reality of the situation is you lost your cool, and that cost us an opportunity that cannot happen again. I trust that they talked as grown-ups afterwards. The reaction to Kalen DeBoer was such online that he embarrassed his player in the worst way possible. He said the thing to a player that a coach cannot expect there to be any coming back from, embarrassed the kid on national TV, et cetera, et cetera. So I put this to you, 803-404-6100. What is fair when it comes to criticizing college athletes in the age of the portal, in the age of NIL, in the age of player payment? You know, we can talk about leveling the playing field for these guys and treating them like the pros that they are getting paid to be week in and week out. And part of that, part of what comes with that, to quote Don Draper, what the money is for, is to put up with fans who have never played a competitive down of football in their life at the level you are playing, screaming that you're not living up to your contract. Well, that's what the money is for, to tune those things out. The reality is, in some cases, and again, I remind you, I am very much pro player when I say this, there are some ways that college players actually have it better than the pros. Think about all of the dudes that either come to Carolina or that leave Carolina because they are not in the starting lineup. Maybe they weren't in the starting lineup elsewhere. Spencer Rattler lost the starting job to Caleb Williams at Oklahoma, came to Carolina because he recognized there was a better opportunity for him here. Can do that anytime. Pros can't do that, right? So if we are affording these guys the same or better conditions, I guess, than we would afford pro athletes, why are there some people that are still married to walking on eggshells when it comes to criticizing these guys? And understand, I don't think that being over the top, bullying, mean,

0: rude, whatever, on the internet, on the radio. I don't think that makes anybody better. I really don't. Please do not misconstrue what it is I am saying. What I'm saying is that we have done this big 180, or maybe we need to do this big 180, because in trying to guard these kids from unfair criticism, we have made it so that any criticism of them comes with a side eye. And look, some of that is about fandom, right? I think that it's very funny. It was very funny listening to this station versus the rest of, if not the country, at the very least, the rest of the SEC, when Dylan Stewart kind of went off, let's say, in Tuscaloosa, went off both on Josh Ford and on Shane Beamer. I thought there was some pointed commentary here, but there was outright burying the kid around the rest of the country. He was given an opportunity to get back in the team's good graces, obviously made the most of it. And we will talk about Dylan specifically here in just a moment. But look, man, nobody in college football is more famous than Arch Manning. Nobody in college football is making as much money as Arch Manning. Nobody in college football was in a position like Dylan Lee was, like Dijon Lee was on Saturday night. In these positions, in these scenarios, when your reaction, your performance is so public facing, and we are now in a multi-million dollar paycheck kind of business, I don't think it's crazy to assume that these guys are going to get picked apart. You know, Dijon Lee is going to get picked apart the way J.C. Horn, if he were still healthy for the Panthers, would get picked apart if he got an unsportsmanlike penalty that changed the complexion of a game at the very end for his team. I think it's fair that Arch Manning gets picked apart after, you know, being touted as the savior of Texas football, every bit the way we're picking apart Justin Herbert because of the Chargers' slow start. But am I wrong? 803-404-6100. You could use that number to call or text me. We will get into what you have to say next here on 107.5 The Game and on The Game Network.
1: Wow, what a play. The Game Network. 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
3: The Milwaukee Brewers stunned the Dodgers in Los Angeles, taking Game 3 in a 3-0 lead in the NLCS. Jackson Chourio led the game off with a first-pitch home run off the Dodgers pitcher Blake Snell. And after the Dodgers took the lead, Jake Bowers and Garrett Mitchell hit back-to-back home runs to put the Brewers back on top and silence the Dodgers' home crowd. Game 4 is tonight as the Dodgers try to avoid a sweep. I'm Adam Abdallah.
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0: You know, Captain Dave, it dawns on me, being of Greek descent, my father being from Greece, I might be the only one that doesn't need the Anastapoulo text line name written out for me phonetically on the game's payroll.
10: That's true. That's a very, you know how to pronounce it.
0: That's right. I'm not going to say I'm better than other people, but it feels good. I'll just say that much. Gamecocks men's basketball on tonight. Does the game count? No. Is it still important? Yes, because the Gamecocks are playing Wake Forest in a exhibition game. This is these are two teams that definitely want to improve on last year's results. You can hear the game right here on 107.5. The game tip off at 6 o'clock. It is the Gamecocks and Wake Forest in an exhibition men's basketball game. Before the break, we were talking about what the rules are now for talking about and criticizing college players. You know, there was a time when we all agreed that you were going to tread a little more carefully with a college guy because we still thought of them as kids, right? The players were not getting paid, above the table at least. They weren't these multi-million dollar athletes. They should not have to put up with the same sort of treatment that the Tom Brady's of the world, that the Barry Bonds's of the world. I'm using these as examples because this was the time we were talking about this. They shouldn't have to put up with the same sort of negative feedback that those guys get when they are, quote unquote, not living up to their contracts. But the reality is now in the age of rev share and NIL, there are contracts that guys cannot be living up to. I would argue Texas's quarterback is very much not living up to whatever his contract is right now. When your last name is Manning and you are playing football in the SEC, there is a certain level of expectation that your team is probably paying you for. And if the situation is bad, you can leave that situation at any time. Pros can't do that. So with all of these advantages, do the rules still apply? Do we still talk differently? Is it still fair to talk differently about college kids than it is about pro players? If you want to weigh in, 803-404-6100 is the number. That is the AAA heating and air phone lines. It is also the Anastapulo text line, 803-404-6100. That is where Robert weighs in. If you get paid like an Alabama quarterback, you better be able to handle criticism. It was an Alabama cornerback, a defensive back, Dejon Lee, that we were talking about in the last segment. But the point is well taken, man. Alabama, the top end of the SEC, they are not doing the old school days of, hey, we'll pay to get your mama's car fixed. No, those guys are making real money. Tyson weighs in, I'm tired of these players that are getting paid money and being treated like they are babies. I think when it comes to understanding that they can leave at any time, I understand the kid gloves you might put on them. But that's the team, right? Fans, people like me in the media, we're allowed to say what it is we are seeing. It's not unfair, and it is often not unwarranted. Just look at the way Dylan Stewart was talked about a couple of weeks ago. If you missed our conversation with Trevor Sikkema from the NFL Stock Exchange show, we were talking to him mostly about Carolina Panthers stuff. However, I did ask him how big the game, how big the performance against Florida was for Dylan Stewart's draft stock. And he made the point that, like, man, the behavior on the field in Tuscaloosa for that Alabama game was so damaging for a guy who we thought of as a surefire top five pick, probably in contention to be the number one or two pick this year, that coming out against Florida and playing the way he did, but also publicly taking accountability with his teammates the way he did, completely rerouted the narrative on that guy as a pro prospect. It was necessary. And look, I was pretty critical of Shane in the days after the Alabama loss. I thought that he looked like he had lost control of the team. I thought the, you know, who decides when he's ready to play? Me. I thought that was so goofy and transparent and unprofessional. Like, I hammered Shane for that. But if you are going to do that, you then have to give a dude credit when his methods pay off. Do I believe that Shane was ever going to hold Dylan Stewart out the entire season? No, absolutely. I don't believe that. He needed him too badly. But look at the steps that were put in place, the expectations that were laid out for Dylan Stewart, and tell me that these things did not make a difference. I mean, he was Pro Football Focus's top graded defensive player last week. When Shane Beamer got off the bus first, as the head coach often does when a team is playing a road game, Dylan Stewart was right behind him. In fact, it looked like as they were walking in, even next to him. I mean, like, there was clearly a level of buy-in from Dylan that was not there before. Discipline and critique work if they are fair. I get why you may or may not feel a little bit icky about putting the spotlight on a college player the way you do about an NFL player. It's just the world we came up in. But the reality is these guys are professional and they should be held to a standard, right? Nick weighs in on the Anastapulo text line. I think you should be able to talk smack now without being personal, but I've never sought out to talk smack to a college or pro athlete. I don't think it's about talking smack necessarily. I think it is more about, look, this whole enterprise, and by that, I don't just mean sports talk radio. I mean Twitter. I mean message boards, name your internet mechanism. Hell, the old days of the subscriber newsletter sheets that used to come printed off and land in your mail, they were all built on interaction and finding a place, finding an outlet for your opinion. We have always had opinions about these guys. I bet if I asked you right now, who was the Carolina quarterback you absolutely wanted to strangle? Who is the Carolina quarterback that you saw him run out on the field and you knew, oh, we lost today? You know who that person is in your head. It may be someone different for everybody. I certainly can name who those quarterbacks were for all of my teams. I think in this world now, where if you are taking the field as a starter, that probably comes with at least six figures. I think it's okay to say that out loud these days. I'll be back with you tomorrow. Don't forget that the new era of the game, the new, improved, tweaked, made over midday lineup begins on Monday with the Morning Juice with Scott Hamilton at 9 a.m. and the midday show with Tyler Head and the cast of Gamecock Central at from noon to 3. That all starts on Monday. Tomorrow you have me back in this spot from 1 to 3. What will we talk about without the Gamecocks in action to get us through a Friday show? I have a few things in mind. I hope you're back for it as well. Interact all day long. Jay is in next. I believe Terry is out today and tomorrow. So enjoy the rest of the day on 107.5 The Game. I'm Demetri Rivanis. I will talk to you tomorrow.
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0: 9 o'clock on a Thursday afternoon. Welcome aboard the post-game show. Jay Phillips here inside the Herndon Chevy Studios. Jalen Tart is at Master Control. Terry Ford enjoying a well-earned couple of days away with his family. So we'll get him back in here on Monday. Busy show for you. A little abbreviated program. Slightly abbreviated program. We'll be out of here around 5:30. We'll make way for Derek Scott and Judge Casey Manning. Carolina basketball. You say, whoa.
1: So
0: it's
1: early.
0: Already started? What?
1: Yeah, right.
0: Just an exhibition game.
1: Yeah.
0: But it's a big exhibition game. You play Wake Forest. I love it.
1: Good quality competition this early. So I like to see, you know, where they are tested. They had media day earlier, just both the men and the women had media day earlier this week. So excited to see, you know, what it was being said from back at the podium earlier this week to be translated on the floor tonight.
0: Yeah, they've it's an interesting non-con schedule. They'll have one more exhibition game. Is it Campbell? I think, does that sound right? I don't have the schedule.
1: I'm not sure, and I don't have it in front of me right now.
0: All right. Well, I'll pull it up and see here. Okay. Campbell. They have Campbell.
1: Okay.
0: Next weekend on the 25th, and then they'll open the season on the 3rd of November against the Stetson Hatters, and they've got 5 home games before they head out west to take on Southern Cal and Arizona State. Then they'll play NC State up in Raleigh. They've also got Clemson and Maryland as part of the non-con. So a lot of ACC schools in there. And again, those 2 schools from out west, that should be fun for Carolina. The rest of them are in Columbia and winnable. And you want to get yourself ready. I have no idea what this conference slate is going to look like come, you know, January. I know what it looks like in terms of the schedule. What I mean is perhaps beyond just a couple of ball clubs, I just don't really know what to expect this season. I genuinely don't. It does feel like Florida is the best team in the conference.
1: I mean, my personal opinion, it's going to come down to Florida and Arkansas.
0: It feels like it could. And you know, Texas is picked 2nd, which is interesting to me. Alabama, not quite as highly thought of this year. And certainly, I think Nate Oates has done a fine job. Where will Kentucky and Mark Pope be? There's a lot of
1: good
0: consternation
1: teams
0: up there in Lexington, though, man. They're like, hey, Pope, you better get it done. And he wrote a letter to the fan base and to the student body, like, need you. I'm like, well, dude, you're going to get them. They'll be there.
1: Yeah.
0: So they just might not always be all nice and happy about it.
1: I mean, you got to win. But that's another way to draw them in there, too. You got to win.
0: Well, I remember last year in the tournament, they shouldn't have won, man. But they did.
1: Yeah.
0: But they did.
1: Yeah.
0: But that was a game.
1: That was a game.
0: That was a game.
1: I enjoyed it.
0: But anyway, we'll get you Carolina basketball tonight. Again, 5:30, 6 o'clock tip. It's up in Rock Hill. Some of you maybe already headed up that way to go see what Coach Paris's team looks like. And I'm looking forward to this one. And again, it's October the 15th. It's an exhibition game. I'm not going to take too much from it one way or another. But I do like this kind of test. And listen, much like football, I don't always like the term hot seat. I think it's just a little too easy and too lazy sometimes to use, but we're all guilty of it. So I'll just say that there's certainly an added sense of pressure on Lamont Paris this season, because like with Shane, Jeremiah Donati gave his full assessment and review of the situation and said, look, I like what you want to be. Let's go help you be better at it. And they went out and they brought in some really good new additions to the staff that can help them both on a recruiting and on a strategic standpoint. I think that's going to matter. You have a bigger budget for your players. I you have to hope that matters. I will say, Jalen, and I know you know this, but now Carolina is where the league is, basically. Now, I think Florida's payroll's a little higher and Kentucky's payroll's a little higher and things like that. Maybe Bama's But South Carolina was really low last year. And I don't know exactly what percentage increase we'll see in how much guys get in terms of basketball rev share and what NIL opportunities they may have. Again, those two things are different. But from everything I understand, South Carolina is now firmly in the bigger group when it comes to what the basketball payroll is. And again, whether that makes a difference or not, I don't know, because if everybody else is there, again, this isn't happening in a vacuum one way or another, right?
1: Yeah.
0: So, you know, but you have to believe that that's going to at least make you more competitive on a night in, night out basis. And that should take you, you would hope, from a team that is winning four or five conference games to a team that may potentially win 9, 10, 11 conference games.
1: Yeah.
0: I think anything above that for this school would be like a few years ago, just absolute icing on the cake. I don't anticipate that. Obviously, the media vote had South Carolina men's basketball last in the conference.
1: Yeah.
0: But I wouldn't read too much into that. I do think this roster is built to be better than last year's roster.
1: And I think what Lamont said, the very first thing he said, that the roster looks significantly different to where there is size at every single position.
0: Well,
1: so
0: I don't want to put, and he's not here to do it. He was with us yesterday, and I don't want to put him on the spot or anybody to twist this the wrong way. But Derek Scott knows this basketball program inside and out, obviously.
1: Mm-hmm.
0: And I remember having Derek on the show. I mean, we have him on a lot, but I remember having him on the show around this time last year. And he had seen them in some early season practices. And Derek is always honest with us.
1: Mm-hmm.
0: You know, he really is. And he told us from the get-go, I'm really concerned about how this team, now again, I'm going from a year ago,
1: mm-hmm.
0: how this team is going to be able to consistently defend in the interior all season. I just don't know if it's there.
1: And that was a problem in the conference.
0: He nailed it.
1: Yeah.
0: He nailed it. And,
1: yeah.
0: And again, it wasn't like he was sitting there going, oh, hey, I think they're going to win 15 games in conference and go to the tournament. Mm-hmm. He was like, nah, I've assessed them and I see some things I like, but I have one big concern. And it ended up being very, very real.
1: Mm.
0: And so all I say is not to try to put words in Derek's mouth, but Derek yesterday didn't do that. He didn't say those things. Now, he didn't say, hey, I think this team's going to win 15 conference games. He didn't do that either. But in what he's seen early, you could tell that he did feel in direct relation that this was going to be a better ball club. Again, how much better? I don't know. Because how much better is Oklahoma? How much better is Mississippi, who had a bad year? They were supposed to have a good year last year. They had a bad year.
1: A&M.
0: You know, how much better is A&M? You know, is Vanderbilt going to hang around?
1: Yeah.
0: What is Coach White going to have again at Georgia? Georgia has gotten better. You know, there's a lot of things to look at. I mean, for the longest time, Jalen, as you well know, you could count on Georgia being terrible.
1: Yeah.
0: You know, and Georgia fans going, do we even have a basketball team?
1: Right.
0: They're like, I used to joke, like, you could take Georgia men's basketball away, and like for like 3 years, and people look around and finally go, didn't we have a
1: player that went to the NBA named Anthony Edwards that came here, and now we don't have nothing all over again?
0: We have a team, right? And they're like, yeah, you used to. It's an intramural team now. No, but anyway, but my point being, Georgia's good. Tennessee's good. Auburn's good. Auburn, do they pick themselves back up?
1: So yeah.
0: There's a lot of questions around Southeastern Conference men's basketball this year. And chief among them for locally are how much better, how much more competitive on a nightly basis can South Carolina be? And again, I do like the fact that you've got five really good non-con games.
1: Yeah.
0: You know, to get you going in addition to the ones at home that you should win. And really this year too, listen, just don't let some of those things that have plagued this program plague you this year. When you got to win those winnables, you know, the ones that you're supposed to, you need to take care of business here in Columbia and set yourself up to, you know, if you go into conference play and you can hover around 500, that puts you in the mix. And remember, the NCAA tournament is expanding this season. So there's maybe an even greater sense of pressure, not just on Lamont Paris, but on a lot of coaches, because let's face it too, y'all, the schools that are going to benefit from an expanded NCAA tournament are the power conference schools that have good RPIs and don't have great records. I know that doesn't make a lot of people happy. I know a lot of people didn't want this thing to expand. That point is moot.
1: It's gone.
0: It's here. It's expanded.
1: Yeah.
0: So you've got that now. That so what you wanted and didn't want, I get it. I totally get it. But it's here now. And so take advantage of it if you're these schools. But from what we understand, and we'll always see what the committee ends up doing, this is likely going to take us down a road where more 500 conference record schools
1: are getting
0: into this thing because mm-hmm. they've spent a lot of money, because these conferences beat each other up, and they aren't top heavy like some mid-major leagues mm-hmm. might be. I also hope it does offer the opportunity for a few more mid-majors to get in. And I've said too, Jalen, I'd love to see regular season champions and tournament champions get in. If it's the same team, great. Yeah. Opens up a few more at-larges.
1: Yeah.
0: They're not going to do that. But I'd like teams to be rewarded for what they do in the regular. I can't stand it when a one-bid league has a team go whatever, right?
1: Mm-hmm.
0: And it's a one-bid league.
1: Mm-hmm.
0: And they've dominated it all year in the regular season. But then there's an upset on a Tuesday night in whatever gym, right? And they're done. And it's like, well, they're not going. I'm like,
1: that makes no sense. I mean, it's not constructed like the NCAA March Madness tournament where it's 64, you're dealing with 24. So in that ideal, you can't really have a regular season champion going again, in a tournament.
0: But we'll see how things shake out. But we'll have basketball for you tonight, so looking forward to that. Eric Emery coming up for his regular Thursday visit at the bottom of the hour. We'll talk to Coach about Carolina's win over Florida, how he is beginning to assess the second half of the season. You know, how many positive tweaks did Carolina make? How many more do they need to make? And exactly what are we looking at? What does he see as winnable and doable for Carolina in the second half of the season? So Eric coming up in a bit. And then about an hour from now, our good friend Lulu Kesson will join us. We'll talk a little football with her. She also, as Jalen pointed out, was covering SEC basketball media days over in Birmingham. Carolina women is where her focus is. And we'll talk to her about Dawn's club and the expectations, because they are the exact opposite from a media perspective of the Carolina men. The women are once again expected to win the Southeastern Conference Championship, and they've gotten to a point. I feel like with Dawn's team, like I do with Kirby Smart's team, Jalen, when they go out, I expect them to win.
1: To win the whole thing, yeah.
0: I don't ever expect them to lose. You will lose. There will be games you lose. It's sports. You lose.
1: Yeah.
0: But there's not a game on the schedule that I look at and say, oh, I expect Carolina to lose that one. Not one. So that's what Dawn has built. We'll talk to Lulu about that. We'll have an early drive around the SEC. I'll come back on the other side. We've got, I'm not going to call it breaking news, but I will call it developing news.
1: I'll take that.
0: On an expanded college football playoff. We will tell you the very, very latest new information coming out in the last hour or so. It's a Thursday postgame show.
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11: All right, welcome back in. Post-game show rolling on a Thursday. Jay and Jalen with you. Terry is away today and tomorrow. Will Helms will be with us tomorrow. Wild Card Showdown tomorrow as well. Jalen may even participate. You might make Jalen like a guest picker like they do on Saturday shows.
12: The college game day.
11: Yeah, you want to do that?
12: I don't mind.
11: Okay. I mean, you don't have to.
12: I didn't want to, but...
11: Okay, well, that's fine. Just, you know, since Terry won't be here, I would help
12: Terry out, but then I don't want to pick.
11: I'll have Terry make his picks. I'll send him his picks. So he'll make his.
12: I'll just play the music and cue the buttons.
11: Terry will probably just as soon have you make his picks because he's in last.
12: I don't mind doing that on his behalf.
6: Okay.
12: I don't care.
6: If he says it's cool, I tell you what, here's what we'll do. We'll be nice to Terry since he's away, and we won't tell him this. We'll let him make his pick. I'll send him his picks, right?
12: Yeah.
6: I'll send him his picks.
12: Yeah.
6: Then you pick as well.
13: Okay. Right?
6: And then if your picks are better than his, we won't tell him. It'll be like let's make a deal. Hey, Terry, would you like to keep your picks, or would you like to go with Jalen's picks?
12: I'm with that.
6: And then on Monday, that's when we'll ask him, because we'll know. And if yours are better than his, then let's see what he does.
12: Okay. Like he probably won't know.
6: He won't know. I won't.
12: He might be listening right now. I mean.
6: He's drunk on the side of the road somewhere. He's not listening.
12: Who knows?
6: He's not listening. He's up at home complaining about
12: he's running the on Ravens the sand going into water.
6: Yeah. I don't know what he's doing. The college football playoff is about to expand to 24 schools. Here's what's interesting. This, according to ESPN's Pete Thamel. Now, I do wonder, and I'm a little cynical here about this. I do wonder exactly what kind of information the broadcast side of Disney is willing to share with the news gathering side of Disney, of which Pete Thamel belongs. But they both, you know, get their checks signed by Mickey Mouse, all those folks. But in all seriousness, just to catch you up, a 30-day window for exclusive negotiating closed last week between the college football playoff powers that be and Disney. Again, that closed last Friday. But what then happens is, so there's like a 30-day negotiating window. Then Disney gets a business week, so 5 business days, to, my words here, sort of assess and decide what they want to do. And if they, you know, if they want to put together a big number and put it in front of the powers that be, then they get, they Disney get right of first refusal. And so they have the bargaining power to continue to broadcast the entire college football playoff, even if it expands. Now, remember, they're also subletting some of their games to Turner Sports. So they're already admitting we control the rights, but we're not going to televise every game. So you may still see that, and Disney would still be able to throw some of these up for secondary market bids. Anyway, so here's where we are. Pete Thamel says, and I'm reading verbatim here, while final details have yet to be announced, discussions about the 24-team field have included 19 at-large bids. The 4 power conference champions as determined by each league and the highest ranked group of 6 teams. He also reports that the New Year's 6 bowl games, which again are no longer bowl games, they're simply venues, will still host the quarterfinals and semifinals. And the national title game, of course, is still going to be for the next several years in late January. Under this plan, teams seeded 1-8 would earn a first round bye and get a home game. Remember, right now, the first round bye teams do not get a home game, which personally I can't stand. For one thing, I don't want these games. The only game that should be on a neutral field, in my opinion, is a title game. That's it.
12: I agree.
6: Everything else should be on campus. You should just like the NFL, just like baseball, just like whatever, you know, you're playing for home field. I strongly believe, again, check me if I'm wrong, Jalen. There could be some high schools around, you know, in states that do something different. But I feel like the only major annual tournament that we have in this country that doesn't play for home field, or in the case of this sport, home court, is men's college basketball. Because you play your conference tournament.
12: Yeah.
6: At a neutral site,
12: yeah,
6: and you play the national tournament at a neutral site. Even the women
12: They don't play it. Yeah, they the get, home games. Yeah, the first playing, and second round.
6: You're is playing
12: the,
6: for yeah. first and second round hosting.
12: Yeah,
6: and in baseball, you're playing for hosting. Softball, you're playing for hosting.
12: So why is that? Why is that not a thing
6: in basketball?
12: Yeah, for men, for the men,
6: because they make. I think they feel
12: just
6: like
12: the
6: they
12: money?
6: Make more money. Although, do they?
12: Okay.
6: I mean,
12: that's interesting.
6: I suppose they do. So yeah, it's money. Because if they wanted to do it on campus or play for that, they could, but they don't. So, and
12: but I would prefer, you know, because a Power Four could go to a mid major on the road.
6: Yeah,
12: I would want to see that on TV.
6: You could, but they just don't want to do that. Yeah, in men's, I mean, look, it's been that way forever, so they're not changing it. And I'm not here to say they should or shouldn't. I'm just saying the point I make more than anything is show me another. Unless I'm just missing one, unless I'm just blanking. I can't think of a sport, high school, college, pro, where home field advantage isn't something that the regular season is used to earn.
12: To earn, yeah. That's your point. You have a purpose to play for.
6: NFL, right? You're playing to be at home as much as you can. Baseball, basketball. Mm-hmm. I mean, you know, again, like I said, college baseball, you want to be a host and a super regional host.
12: Yes.
6: These are regular season determinations. You know, but again, they're not going to do that for this. But at least now, in a new format, the top-seeded teams would get a home game. And I think that matters. So teams 1-8 would get a first-round bye. The 1 seed would face the winner of 16-17. The 2 would face the winner of the 15-18 game and so on. And you can just get a bracket and figure that out. You know, and again, there would at least be some incentive now with more of these teams in to get home games in that early round. And then obviously for the teams that would be at the highest rank, they would get a home game too. So there is some playing for home field advantage, at least up until the quarterfinal. But again, I'd prefer to see all these games on campus except for the title game. But that's just me. And then you know what? Every six years.
12: So you want the semifinal to be a home.
6: I want it to be on. I want two semifinal games, and I want them to be on home field.
12: On home field.
6: And I would say if you want to really be beholden to these six bowl sites, okay, you know what you do? You have a 6-year rotation that they host the title game.
12: I like that.
6: Let's just do that.
12: I like that.
6: They're all NFL stadiums anyways. They're all in big cities.
12: Yes.
6: Let's just do that.
12: Yeah.
6: Right?
12: I mean, some of the new stadiums, I mean, Nissan Stadium's getting renovated. Jacksonville Stadium's getting renovated.
6: If they want to bid them out, like, and you make a good, well, Jacksonville, I doubt it.
12: But Nissan. College,
6: but Nashville will get one.
12: Yes.
6: And they're going to get a Super Bowl, too.
12: Yes.
6: But they can handle it.
12: Yes.
6: Jacksonville, I think, kind of showed us.
12: We're not there yet.
6: I mean, I love Jacksonville, but they don't have the hotel space and event space to host us. I mean, again, they had to bring a cruise ship up the river, man. God bless them. And I love Jacksonville. It's a cool town, man.
12: Yeah.
6: It's got a cool waterfront, and the beach is 10 minutes away, 20 minutes away, whatever. You know, you got a lot of golf, home of the PGA Tour. I get all that.
12: It's just not enough accommodation.
6: But it's not a big, big city.
12: It's not a Miami. It's not a Orlando.
6: No. So anyway, before I get to Eric Kimry, and we'll come back around should more things develop this afternoon, the bottom line, y'all, is if we're this close and it's being reported, feel strongly that Disney has come up with a number that everybody likes and that this next week is not going to the open market. Now, I'm not reporting that, and that's not being reported.
12: Mm-hmm.
6: But the way this is being described, that they are nearing this, makes me believe that Disney has said, we want this.
12: Right.
6: And here's the number. Now, again, could change next week. We'll find out. But this looks like where we're headed. So, but the 24, I'll tell you this much. 24 is coming. 24 is coming.
12: It doesn't need to go past 24 to me.
6: Well, until it goes to 32.
12: Okay.
6: So I'm just saying.
12: Okay.
6: I'm just saying. All right. Eric Emery on the other side. What did Coach see in Carolina's big win against Florida? Can they continue that momentum after the off week? Always fun to talk with the former Gamecock, Eric Emery. He joins us next.
1: 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The Game Network. Columbia, Charleston, Florence, and Myrtle Beach.
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3: Yeah. 3:33 on a Thursday. Welcome back in. Jay and Jalen with you. Terry away for a couple of days. Lulu Kessin will join us next hour, keeping our eyes on what's going on with the college football playoff. And for those watching on YouTube, you can see me. I'm in my throwback Denver Broncos t-shirt today. The Broncos and Seahawks playing tonight in the old school AFC West uniforms from back in the day. Coach Kimry joins us now. You remember those? I think the Broncos coach should always wear the old school look.
4: You're still talking about these old school Denver Broncos uniforms. Yes. You've been talking about these things for over a decade now. So
3: I have.
4: I know you love them.
3: They're spectacular, but, man. No. They're spectacular. And I don't like the color that starts with an O. But they are. They are awesome.
4: They bring back more memories of John Elway.
3: Yeah. So I got no problems with that, man. John Elway was good. You know, he was all right.
4: Yeah, he was really good.
3: Carolina was really good on Saturday.

0: 4 to 0 for us, 3-score game. And I thought, you know, Lenoris, after a little bit of a shaky start, really settled in and played really well.
1: What have you liked most, speaking of Lenoris, about this offense? What can you remember of some of the concepts that Dow Loggins had? Because that didn't seem to be the case at all last year in terms of what Shula was doing, but I could be wrong in terms of the nuance. But, you know, Dow worked with Kendall. Now here's Kendall doing it. And by all accounts, Eric, this thing's, you know, clicking on just about every cylinder almost every week. But what do you see as the biggest things that have made this offense go from being one of the worst in the country last season to amongst the best?
0: Well, I think it starts up front. We're doing a better job of run blocking. You know, we're not doing anything fancy. We're running a lot of inside zone, split zone, a little bit of pin and pull, some counter and power schemes, but schemes that everyone employs, but the guys are executing on a higher level. I think, you know, Kendall's done a nice job of really working in the RPO world. We scored the one, the Mazio Bennett was an RPO play where he ran a little bender over the middle of the field. We had some nice completions in the flat on a similar play. I love how Kendall, you know, I've noticed this past week that he runs a play and it's successful and he calls it again. And I think that gives Lenoris even more confidence moving forward. But, you know, our ability to run the ball, utilizing Lenoris's athleticism to where he's an added element in the rush attack, allows us to be a little bit more simplistic, you know, in terms formationally, and even with our passing schemes to let us, you know, operate at a high level.
1: Talking to Coach Eric Kimry, Gamecocks off this weekend, of course, Tennessee game next weekend, and that was at 3:30, just to make sure most of you have heard that, and we'll certainly talk about it a lot more next week. Some of the defensive issues maybe got fixed as well, Eric, and again, those were a lot of them, at least, kind of self-inflicted stuff. And I remember asking you last week, when you've got the talent that you have and the issues that you have, the tweaks you have to make are going to be with the players that you got on your roster. What did you like most about some of the subtleties that made Carolina's defense more productive last week, including, as you've already mentioned, getting 3 takeaways?
0: Yeah, I mean, that's the biggest part, you know, and I'm not sure how much of it there was a difference schematically of what we were doing. We did a really nice job of fitting against the run. I mean, that's a team that's been running the football very well. You hold them to 3.2 yards a carry. That's pretty solid. And I think clearly Dylan Stewart coming back and making his presence known was critical. He played fantastic. And so for those guys to force 3 turnovers, you know, like I said, was the difference in the game. They were able to get those guys off the field more and really limit, you know, what had been a very potent Florida offense.
1: Speaking of Dylan, let's go bigger picture with him in terms of the importance to the team. And let's go all the way back to, and I'll say it this way, so this is me talking, letting the team down, both in terms of, you know, hitting an opponent, talking back, if you will, to coaches, you know, kind of showing out on the sideline, maybe some things behind the scenes that we didn't see, but that have been, you know, at least rumored to have taken place. And then showing the contrition that was necessary to that same group, Eric, and then, you know, both physically and mentally being ready to come back and play. Take us kind of through, as a coach, what you feel like that needed to look like, and then what it means to a ball club.
0: I think it looked at like what it needed to. I mean, I think Shane handled that very, very well. Clearly, Dylan made a mistake. He paid for it publicly. He paid for it privately. And I think he made it right by his teammates. And honestly, it may look back at the season and say this is one of the best things that happened to the team, because I looked out there and saw a number 6 that had something to prove, someone that wanted to go out and help his teammates win a game. And hopefully – clearly he's learned his lesson. But, you know, I think people in football and sports, you know, you have to have some grace. And, you know, it's a highly emotional game, and you're doing it with young people, and you have to keep short accord with each other. And, you know, we talk to our team a lot about it. You know, hey, listen, you did this, here's the consequences, and now we're moving on. There's no grudges. We just all have to have each other's back and go arm in arm and move forward. And then hopefully Dylan does that. He certainly looked like a guy with something to prove last Saturday.
1: And I want to bring this up again with you, because I've done it with you, with Langston, with Ryan, and I know Preston's talked about it. All of you played for Coach Holtz, and Coach Holtz made a point of saying in so many words through the years, I won't treat everyone the same, but I'm going to treat everyone fairly. And I just wonder, because again, it's not lost on anybody.

0: Eric, that pound for pound, Dylan Stewart's the best football player on this team. How do you feel like the guys look at Shane looking at Dylan? Take us through what that might feel like from a player perspective in terms of making sure that the fairness part of it, at least as they see it, really does come to fruition.
1: Sure. I mean, you know, we really don't know all of what happened, the entire situation, other than what happened on the field. But, you know, as a coach, you know, I've seen it happen before where if you do treat a player differently and it doesn't seem fair, you can lose your entire team. I didn't see that on Saturday. I feel like whatever happened, whatever kind of, you know, circumstances where Dylan had to make things right, he did that. I felt like the guys on the team seemed to have Coach Beamer's back on how he handled it. And I thought it translated into a good team win on Saturday. So I feel like Shane really handled that situation well. And I do think, like Coach Holtz used to say, everyone's a little different. Everyone provides a different value to the team. And if you're a guy that maybe doesn't provide a whole lot of athletic value to the team, maybe you provide it in other ways. And so, you know, again, I feel like Shane handled it really well.
0: Is that how he felt about Brewer?
1: No, but he gave Brewer a hard time because he knew Brewer could take it.
0: I just had to do that. You set me up for that one. Talking to Eric Kimmery here for a few more minutes. We ran a poll on Twitter, which, as you know, Coach, are very scientific, the other day. But about 82% of respondents felt that South Carolina could make a bowl game. I asked how many wins that you saw in the second half of the season. And, you know, most of them were three or four, but a few had five or six. But the collective total of those was about 82%. So that other 18% or so felt like they would not hit the six-win mark to get a bowl. As you look at it and assess some of these opponents, you know, what's realistic in your mind right now?
1: I think, you know, anything's possible. It's been hard to tell with this team. You know, you look at the two losses we've had, you know, one to Mississippi State and Kentucky that are ones that you wish you had back. Both those teams have only lost one game. Alabama's only lost one game. Alabama was clearly better than us. But when I look at the back half of the schedule, I look and say, okay, Georgia's in that upper echelon. It's going to be a very tough game to win. We do have them at home, but, you know, that one's going to be a tough one. The rest of them are all very winnable games, in my opinion. I think even though Tennessee's ranked 14th, they have quarterback issues. Their starting quarterback's a kid named George McIntyre, who I played against four times at Baylor. He was at Brentwood Academy, and I'd like to mention we were 4-0 against him. But he's a talented player, but he's young. You know, Oklahoma, which one of those guys show up, the team that beat Texas or the team that struggled? A&M is struggling right now. Arkansas is not very good, and I don't think Clemson's very good. So, you know, all those teams can beat you, but you can beat all those teams. I'd say save maybe Georgia, where you'd have to have a lot of help. So, yeah, a bowl game is more than possible. You know, to me, I'd love to see us roll off some victories here and see what happens.
0: Finally, I blew it last week because I didn't look at the date. I just looked at the schedule, but now I see the date. So you do get back into action this week. Y'all are undefeated right now. You got Legacy at home before you head back out on the road. So how was your off week?
1: It was good. We got the rest that we needed. Gave the guys really 4 days off, and they've responded with a great week of practice. So our offense is rolling right now, and the defense is playing good complementary football. So if we can just keep doing that, I feel like we've got a chance to keep things going.
0: And no matter where you look, Baylor is in the top 15 in the country, depending on the polls. So a hell of a season so far. Continued success, sir. Always appreciate you. We'll holler at you soon.
1: Thanks, Jay. Take care, man.
0: You bet. That's our good friend Eric Kimmery, the former Dutch Fork and Gamecock quarterback, longtime coach at Hammond, and now doing great things up in Chattanooga at Baylor. Lots more to do with Jalen and me here on a Thursday. Even though Terry's not here, we'll open the vault next.
2: 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The Game Network. Columbia, Charleston, Florence, and Myrtle Beach.
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4: Week 6 of the NFL kicks off tonight with the defending Super Bowl champion Seahawks heading to Denver to take on the Broncos. Both teams entered tonight at 3-2 with Seattle coming off a loss to the division-leading 49ers and the Broncos beating the Chargers after head coach Sean Payton took back offensive play calling for quarterback Bo Nix. The Broncos needed yet another fourth quarter rally to beat the winless Chargers last week. I'm Adam Abdallah.
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0: Minutes in front of 4 o'clock here on a Thursday. Jay and Jalen with you. Appreciate Eric Kimry's time. Lulu Kessin coming up in just a little bit. Got a final from the American League Championship Series back in Cleveland today for game 3, and the Guardians have held on to beat the Rays 3-2. So Cleveland has taken an early 2-1 lead in this one. They'll be back at it for game 4 up in Cleveland tomorrow and tonight at 8 o'clock Eastern time. So what I would consider early out on the coast, the Brewers have a chance to sweep the LA Dodgers.
17: The back-to-back champs
0: so
17: on the ropes.
0: Didn't see that one coming. Not a sweep. Anyway,
17: I didn't.
0: The Brewers, and they may not sweep. They may not sweep, but they might.
17: It's happening.
18: It's happening.
0: It feels, I mean, when the Brewers went down last night, and I felt bad for Uribe. He just couldn't find the strike zone.
18: No.
0: And then they got the double, and I was like, okay, 2-1, and then bang, bang, they came
18: right back. Yeah.
0: So,
18: that was my first time watching him play on
0: and
18: TV.
0: Will Smith hit the double, and I think he was like 1 for 25 in the playoffs.
18: Mm.
0: And he's a good catcher, and that's something that the catchers don't hit. But I'm like, dang, man, 1 for 20.
18: Yeah, I finally saw the Brewers' hype of what the run they went on at the end of the season. Of why now I understand why they're the best team in baseball.
0: They got everything.
18: Yeah.
0: They do. They've got everything, and the problem is that baseball is just no longer a national sport. I mean, it's national in the sense, yes, that it's played coast to coast, border to border, but it's a regional sport. I mean, you know, the Yankees have a national fan base, and the Dodgers and the Cubs, and to some extent, the Braves, you know, have a national fan base, but it's just not. It's not national. I mean, you know, regular season game, even the Sunday night games and whatnot, they don't do numbers.
18: Yeah.
0: They just don't. And so people, and it's like Milwaukee. So it's like, yeah. Milwaukee.
18: Yeah.
0: Yeah. It's like, isn't that where the Packers are? It's like, no, they're up.
18: That's
0: they're
18: Green
0: up
18: Bay.
0: They're up the state a little bit more, a few hours north.
18: Yeah.
0: And they're like, well,
18: and you can't say about
0: Giannis
18: the Bucks.
0: There?
18: Yeah,
0: it's like,
18: you can't say about the Bucks
0: Giannis
18: anymore.
0: Giannis left.
18: Yeah.
0: To Miami. So anyway, but good for the Brewers, man. Good for the Brewers. Look, my team's done. So
18: the Braves had a great season.
0: They had a great season. Considering that the Braves for the second year in a row lost 60% of their starting rotation before June.
18: Mm-hmm.
0: Yes, they did.
18: Okay,
0: they had a great season, but. I'm not too selfish. I just want more.
18: Yeah, he ran into the Dodgers, but it's okay.
0: It's all right.
18: It's okay.
0: And poor Shohei, man. Shohei's hurt. I think Shohei is way more hurt than they're letting on.
18: Yeah.
0: Anyway, all right, let's open the vault for today. I'm going to jump around a little bit here. First off, if Terry were here, this would be great. On this date in 1969... O's manager Earl Weaver became the first manager since the 1935 World Series, so 34 years later, to be ejected from a World Series game. Now, no one should be surprised that it was Earl Weaver. Earl, by the way, had the record for most ejections until Bobby Cox didn't even say hold my keg or my beer. He said hold my keg, and then Bobby said, you know what, hold my brewery. I think Bobby ended up getting run about twice as many times as Earl Weaver. But that happened on this date in 1969. The Mets went on to beat the Orioles. But the next year, Baltimore made it back and on this date won the World Series over the Reds with a 9-3 win, winning the series 4-1. On this date in 1972, the Omni opened in Atlanta. You ever go to the... Did you ever go to the old Omni?
18: Okay. Yeah.
0: You might have been. Yes, you'd have to been a youngin' to do that.
18: Yeah.
0: I went to the Omni for some games. A lot of Grateful Dead shows.
18: Mm-hmm.
0: Saw Olympic volleyball in the Omni. That was pretty fun, actually.
18: Mm-hmm.
0: But by the time the Omni was done...
18: It was done.
0: The Omni was done.
18: It was done.
0: It was in bad shape, man. It was in bad shape. Let's see what else we got here. On this date in 1988, the Oklahoma Sooner football team beat Kansas State 70-24. You say, why is that noteworthy, Jay Phillips? Because... they ran for 768 yards in the game.
18: Wow.
0: It is still an NCAA record.
18: How many touchdowns?
0: Well, 70. I guess they had 10. I don't think there's any field goals in there, man. I think that was 10 touchdowns. By the way, they ran for 768 yards on 72 carries, 10.7 yards per carry. They even had a walk-on named Joe Mutie. Don't know much about him, but he had a 34-yard touchdown run in the game. So Barry Switzer was like, hey, Joe, come on, son. And this is a conference game, too, man.
18: Yeah, they had 829 total yards.
0: So they did throw the ball. Less than 100 yards passing. Yeah, sure, we'll throw it. Also on this date, Wayne Gretzky became hockey's all-time leading scorer in 1989, surpassing the great 40 out. So the great one had a big day on this day. Hour one in the books. More updates on the college football playoff news. 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
0: Postgame Show coming at you from downtown Columbia in the Herndon Chevy Studios. I'm Jay Phillips, Jalen Tart at Master Control today. Terry Ford has the afternoon off. He'll be away tomorrow as well. Back on Monday, Jalen and I are plotting a little bit with tomorrow's picks contest, where we're going to have Jalen make picks, see how he does, and then on Monday, depending on how Terry does, well, either way, but we're going to say to Terry, hey, Jalen made picks too while you were gone. Now, Terry's going to make his picks as normal. He'll just do it. I'll send him his picks before the show, and he can make them and send them to me, and then we'll have those as his official picks.
18: Mm-hmm.
0: But what we're going to do is, and so I'm really hoping that Jalen goes 5-0, is we're going to have Jalen make picks tomorrow. And then on Monday, we're going to say to Terry, you can keep your picks. Or, again, like Monty Hall or Wayne Brady and Let's Make a Deal.
18: Mm-hmm.
0: Yeah. Or you could have Jalen's picks. But if you did worse, then that would be bad.
18: Yeah.
0: Or if he kept his and you did better, then that would be bad. So, you know. So that's what we're going to do.
18: I'm up for it. I'm up for the challenge.
0: That's the plan.
18: I'm up for it.
0: So, but I have full faith in your ability to make good picks.
18: Yep.
0: So it's really not, I don't want to say it's not about you. It's just about whether Terry believes in himself. This is an exercise in Terry believing in himself, or if he believes that you had done a better job.
18: How bad has he been so far?
0: Hold on.
18: That's the real question. Has he won?
0: Yeah, he's got some wins. Here we go. All right, so none of us are doing well. So okay. I'm not going to sit here and act like, because okay. When you hear it, you're going to go, well, dang, Jay. So the three of us, Terry, Elijah, me, we've played 30 games.
18: Mm-hmm.
0: These are against the spread.
18: Mm-hmm.
0: Elijah is in first place of the three of us at 13-17.
18: Okay.
0: Now he's in first place. That means I'm doing worse than that. I'm 12-18.
18: That's not bad.
0: Terry is 11-19. And Terry last week went 4-1 to really boost his stock.
18: So if he gets this one again, it depends
0: on how the rest of
18: us do. Okay.
0: If he were to go 4-1 again, that'd be pretty good, and he'd still be under 500.
18: Now, if I go 5-0 and he takes my 5-0, that's going to put him.
0: I put him at 16 wins, and that'd be great. Again, Elijah and I could still get that, depending on how we do.
18: Oof.
0: So we'll see.
18: Okay.
0: Going 5-0 is hard.
18: Yeah.
0: I mean, that's why nobody wins parlay cards, man.
18: That's why I don't do that.
0: No, that's why you shouldn't do that.
18: I don't do that.
0: Because especially, like, you know, you'll be, oh, I got the fourth one. This is going to be it.
18: I always tell people, I don't like betting simply because I don't like giving away the money that I earned.
0: Well, you know.
18: And I like saving it.
0: Yes. How I feel about gambling on sports or just gambling in general. Again, I'm not against it in any, like, if you want to gamble, go ahead, man. I mean, and going to the casino's fun. And I've, been to a couple of casinos.
18: Yeah.
0: But, just know that you're going to lose.
18: That's why I don't do it.
0: Just know you're going to lose. At least about 90% of the time. I mean, sometimes you win. Again, I said before, my wife and I went to, part of our honeymoon, we went to Vegas for a little bit. We were out west for about 10 days, and we spent a few days in Vegas. And this is the 90s, right? So she won like 75, 80 bucks at the blackjack table. Mm-hmm. Now, in today's world, that's pushing like $200 with inflation. So we had a nice dinner that night, man.
18: Mm.
0: You know, kids in their mid-20s getting married in Vegas, and there's a little extra honeymoon cash right there that she won. Meanwhile, I put 20 bucks down on the Final Four because we were out there during the Final Four, and I lost. Straight up lost. It was like 20 bucks, man.
18: And you eventually got that back within the next month.
0: No. No. I didn't. I lost. It's gone. It was gone. I played a little blackjack as well, and I didn't win. But she did. She's good at it. So that's good. That's why I married her. She's card sharp.
18: Look, the glue of the family says everything.
0: I'm no dope. But anyway, so we had a little plan for tomorrow for the wild card showdown. And we have won. We've beaten the listeners 2 weeks in a row.
18: Good.
0: That's
18: great. Well,
0: I like when the listeners win. I like to win. I'm competitive.
18: But it's a little 2 weeks straight
0: going. 2 weeks in a row is, I mean, whatever two of you play tomorrow, you should feel real good about your opportunity because I don't see us going 3 straight weeks beating listeners. That's rare. I'd have to go back in the archive and see how that. And
18: I'd have to knock the dust off of the boxes.
0: I'm not even sure where all of those are. Let me get you caught up on the big news of the day so far. And again, I'm not going to call this breaking news because it's not breaking news. It's developing news. There is a difference. I'm not playing semantics. But Pete Thamel and Heather Dinich, who both write for ESPN and therefore work for Disney, have reported today that the college football playoff is about ready to announce an expanded field of 24 schools starting next season. And they say that the deal is expected to come together in the near future, pending final approvals. Now, we do know from behind the scenes stuff, and really, I guess, out front, but the Southeastern Conference has basically said, all right, look, we'll go along with this with two, you know, big pieces that we need to have, fit into the puzzle. Piece number one is we make $100 million plus on our conference title game. And we're going to need that $100 million plus on an annual basis. So it would seem that box has been checked. And what they've really said is the conference title games, from what I understand, too, Jalen, the group of six title games are not going away.
18: Right.
0: Only the Power Four title games would go away if this happens. And those games collectively make about $300 million a year, at least in the last couple of years. And the SEC makes the bulk of that with, again, $100 million plus. So they're going to need to be made whole on that, and that seems to be, one box checked.
18: Mm-hmm.
0: The second one is that every Power Four conference mandate a 9-game conference schedule and a 10th not a game in non-conference against a Power Four school. And the Big Ten right now does not mandate that, although most Big Ten schools do play one. It's not a mandate. Now, from what we understand, it will be. And so everybody's going to do that. There was, by the way, an interesting question that was posed earlier. And Jalen, I'll get your answer to this.
18: Mm-hmm.
0: Several schools, including Mississippi, in the SEC have scheduled Oregon State, and some like Washington have scheduled Washington State. And obviously until a couple of seasons ago, those were power conference teams and now they're not. But because of some of the separation agreements and things that they've gotten, they're kind of above some of the schools that they're now paired with in their conference.
18: Mm-hmm.
0: And people are asking, should that still count as a power conference game, even if Oregon State and Washington State are no longer in a power conference? What would your answer be?
18: I mean, I feel like it should. I mean, they're not known as a mid-major type of school from when we were growing up and when we were watching collegiate sports, you know, as youngsters. But just because they move in different conferences, they could, it could be other teams that could be playing in different conferences, a lot of different scenarios. I don't see Oregon State or Washington State as a mid-major school at all.
0: I don't see them as, you know, say, playing Akron or,
18: yeah,
0: or like Kent State,
18: Utah like State, or something like that.
0: I agree. And again, in the short term, I'm okay with it. I think longer term, it's just, I don't know. I don't want to see Oregon and Oregon State's game go away. I don't want to see Washington State go away. But I'm just not sure that those are going to be able to count long term. I don't know. I think that's going to have to be something that someone else decides. And then somebody's going to, you know, look, I don't want, the last thing you want is, well, wait a minute. They're not really a power conference team, so how come they get away with it and we don't? I want to, you know, and then you get that. So I just think it might be easier to cut that one off.
18: I wouldn't want to see them go away with it either, because it's you're putting to bed the history of the fan bases and the schools competing against one another.
0: Well, and this comes back to, again, why'd you kill the Pac-12?
18: Yeah.
0: You didn't have to kill the Pac-12.
18: Right. And then all these other schools are going to the Big 12, the Big 10. So it wasn't necessary.
0: They didn't have to kill the Pac-12.
18: No.
0: They didn't. But they did. So here we are. But so this would be 19 at-larges, 4 power conference champions automatically in, and automatically you would invite the highest ranked group of 6 team into this. There would be home games for the highest seeds after a bye. And for now, they tell us the New Year's Six Bowls will still be the quarterfinal and semifinal host sites, with a neutral site also determined for the title game. And those have already, I don't have them in front of me, but those have already been, you know, decided until like 2029 or something. So we know where those are going to be played. Again, none of this is done as of yet, but Disney is now in about a 1 week period where, after the negotiation with the college football playoff, Disney can take all of the information that everybody put forth, and the Disney folks out in Burbank can chew on this, and they can figure out how much they want to pay and, you know, what the number would look like. And I'm sure, you know, that these conference leaders have television, either executives or certainly you've got analysts out there and consultants out there that are telling you what they think it would be worth and if Disney has hit that number or not. And if they don't like the number, this goes to the open market next week. And if they do like the number, then next week we're going to hear, I would think, that you know, Disney, ESPN, ABC, and their networks will continue to be the exclusive broadcast rights holder for the college football playoff moving forward, even in an expanded field. Some will probably complain that you didn't take it to the open market and you should have. But I know this much. Again, as I just said, these conferences, these leaders are not going to do this. I use this term a lot, but they're not going to do this in a vacuum. They're not going to go, oh, man, you mean Fox or you know, NBC Universal or Netflix would have paid us more and we didn't even ask them? They're going to know, for the most part, what these things are worth. They're going to have those experts outside of Disney's realm telling them, yeah, look, this lines up. And this may well be something that Disney goes, yeah, we'll pay for that. But if they don't, hey, you know, take it to the market. We'll see. But this is going to happen, y'all. Just letting you know. 24 school playoff is going to happen. Where you watch it on television, I don't know yet.
18: That'll be different.
0: But you will be watching a 24 school playoff starting next season. That's going to happen. I don't see what could derail it at this point.
18: My thing is, like, how will everything get condensed? Like, the season's not going to get condensed.
0: The calendar, they're going to move the calendar up a week. That's all they're going to do.
18: Okay.
0: They'll fit it all in.
18: Simple.
0: But it's still going to run too late, and they're going to have to make some changes long term. Mm-hmm. Short term, they're going to, whatever we call week zero now, which I hate, that'll just become the opening weekend for everybody.
18: Smart. I don't like week zero.
0: Thanksgiving will still be rivalry weekend, yep. And then off we go with playoffs.
18: With the playoffs right after.
0: Yeah.
18: So there's really no break off after the rivalry
0: week. Only for the teams that get a bye, it looks like, unless they tweak it a little bit. You know, they could still push up. They could have a week off, and maybe you have the Army-Navy game and the other championship games, but mm-hmm. To be determined. But no championship weekend anymore. So.
18: Fair play.
0: Yeah, we'll see. We'll keep you updated. All right, Lulu Kesson on the other side. She's been covering Gamecock football, of course, and Dawn Staley's team picked to be first in women's basketball. SEC Media Days. We're over in Birmingham for hoops this week. We'll check in with Lulu on both of those teams when the postgame show comes back.
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0: Welcome back in. 19 minutes after 4 o'clock on this Thursday. Jay and Jalen with you. Drive around the SEC next, an hour early. Reminder that we're getting out of here a little bit early ourselves for Carolina men's basketball. Big exhibition tonight up the road in Rock Hill. against the Wake Forest Demon Deacons. And Lulu Kessin joins us now. Lulu, I'm not sure. I'm going to go ahead and name this game tonight the David Kloniger Invitational. I don't know if you know or not, Lulu. David's from Rock Hill. He never talks about it, but he is. How are you?
6: I'm good. That's hilarious. Yes, I love that. I think it needs to be called the DC Bowl.
0: Sure.
6: Because of what's at stake tonight for him personally. But no, I'm good. Thanks for having me, as always.
0: Let's talk a little football. We'll come around to Dawn's Ball Club as well, which you cover both so closely. Again, big win, obviously, on Saturday. Now an off week to maybe digest all of it. Look. There was a lot of talk, as you well know, and fan talk especially, of, all right, time to move on, in so many words. I'll just leave it at that. But clearly this administration sees it differently in the short term. They knew they were close. Do they feel like they crossed a line, or have they butted up to a line and still know there's a lot to be done? Where do you feel like the mindset of the ball club was, and maybe those above that pay grade, if you will, after that win in Gainesville?
6: Yeah, I think it's Shane had been talking about moving on, right? From every loss, he was trying to say, okay, this team will be judged how they responded. And in 2025, they just, under that, they never really responded, right? It was just loss after loss. He had a better roster this year, just the wins weren't coming together. I think Saturday was, great for everybody, because you also had that Kentucky win over LSU that makes South Carolina's loss to Kentucky look that much better. I think overall, the reason why I'm personally not the biggest fan of midseason firings is because the SEC, you never know what a Saturday is going to look like. And I know that might seem like a cop-out, but right, I think a couple months ago, we could have looked at the latter half of South Carolina's schedule and said that was going to be the most difficult part. But there's a strong argument that both Kentucky and Mississippi State have looked a lot better than both Oklahoma and A&M have so far, right? Those are two games I think South Carolina should absolutely win, whereas 6 months ago we were probably saying, okay, those were ones maybe Shane could afford to lose. So I think overall there's a level of confidence just knowing what's still ahead, right? It's, yes, the halfway point, but, some games left to play and some games left to win, and I think everybody who was angry a couple weeks ago has every right to be angry again if things fall apart. But if you're Shane, the best way to continue to advocate for why you should still have this job is to stack wins together. And it would be, particularly impressive if they were able to come out of the bye week and do that. Just bye weeks, you never know what they're going to look like after extra rests. But Tennessee's a team that, you say a lot if you beat them, for sure.
0: Mm-hmm. I agree. And Tennessee's got their hands full this weekend too. So exactly what they look like coming to Columbia after a game with Alabama could be interesting. Lulu Kessin with us with the Greenville News. This may be a hard question for you to ask, but I'm going to ask it anyway. How surprised, if at all, do you feel this team might be with just how good and productive this offense has been, certainly in direct relation to last year? Did they expect that this was going to happen, or even they going, dang, we're pretty good on offense?
6: Yeah, it's funny. I had a one-on-one with Shane in June, and he told me that this is, the most talented running back room he's had at South Carolina so far all around. And I kind of looked at him like he had nine heads. I won't lie. I was like, really? You're saying that when Rocket Sanders was on your team 2 years ago? But I see what he's saying, with the exception, Jabri Coleman had a pretty costly fumble in the Kentucky game. But ultimately, he's been able to kind of give anyone the ball, and they can run the ball. And that's just not something they had last year at all across the board. They didn't have that number one like they have with Matt Fuller now, but they just didn't have depth there. I think, there's probably a little bit of shock, and I think definitely considering just how bad last year was, anything looks really great right now. But I would imagine that they knew pretty early on the potential, that they had. But I do think it comes down to just the offensive line and how great they've played and the protection that they've, had for Lenoris, and just their, their excellence when it comes to allowing the run game to not only exist but thrive. So Shane was intentional getting older guys in the portal, and I think it all, it's all coming together in that way, specifically not just with the running backs but with the O-line as well.
0: When you look at this defense, and I asked this of Eric Kimry earlier, I want to ask you as well, have we made too much of things they needed to do? Was this more a matter of, repositioning some guys schematically, not reinventing the wheel? What have you learned about you know, how the defense feels about itself, because I mean, it feels like by and large, maybe Alabama excluded, they beat themselves in those two losses here in Columbia. How differently did they approach what they did Saturday, and what does it look like moving forward?
6: Absolutely. I think there was a lot of frustration from the defense. I think Dylan Stewart was frustrated, you know, not even speaking to the suspension and the behavior there. But, you know, Shane was talking about how he wasn't 100% healthy and how frustrating that can be. And I think the defense probably was frustrated with why they were having so many of the same mistakes. And exactly like you said, self-inflicted. And ultimately, it's contagious when you have just one thing go right. I would point to that Bakari Swain interception as that one thing that just finally went the defense's way, and everybody wanted to feed off of that. I do think this is a really talented defense, and that was probably what was the most confusing part for, you know, a lot of us in the beginning, was that on paper it looked like a group that was really going to perform well, but it was just, you know, coverage busts galore for weeks and weeks. So I think they're starting to figure it out. I think it's frustrating to just say, oh, it was a communication issue. But to your question, I don't think it was so much if they needed to, you know, do a whole revamp or look at things completely different. I think they just needed one or two things to be cleaned up and understand the trickle effect and that impact. And I understand that that might seem small, but when you're, you know, a 19, 20-year-old playing at this level, playing at, and you're expecting success and it's not coming, you get annoyed. And then when it finally, there's that almost like, you know, small little peak of hope. And I think that's kind of what we saw with that Florida game, was that things started to, you know, move in motion, stack up good plays after good plays. And ultimately, you know, they put two halves together.
0: Final thing for you, switching over to women's basketball. We're not that far away from the start of the season, and media days this week. Dawn's team picked first in the conference, to the surprise of absolutely no one. A lot of returning veterans, a lot of big newcomers, and the biggest question perhaps is, who is her true number one? She's one of the best to ever do it, so it probably isn't much of an issue in her mind. But what are you looking at? Who is that point guard, and what do those responsibilities look like amongst potentially a group of these ladies?
6: Yeah, I've always probably, you know, ever since the Maddie McDaniel departure, been on the Agat Makir point guard train. I do think that it's going to be by committee. I believe Dawn in that. I think when you have a three-point threat like Tessa, you want her on the wing as much as you can, whether that's isolating her with, you know, elevator screens or just, you know, having her work one-on-one to get open just with her abilities. But I think Tessa has a lot of growing, like has been able to do a lot of growing up through handling the point, even if it was for two or three plays last year. It was something I was asking her about, and it's a part of her game that I know she wants to continue to develop. So I do think it's a good, almost good timing for her. I assume this will be her last year. Obviously, she can take a fifth year, but I imagine she's a high WNBA draft pick. I think Agat Makir is somebody that can do so much and is both selfless but also can make a shot when called upon. And I think you had something like Raven Johnson last year, who developed her game so much, and that really elevated South Carolina, where Raven still wanted to pass first, but if she had to take a jump shot, she was going to make that. And I think you have something like that with Agat Makir, who can just play make, as Dawn loves to say, but also isn't afraid to be that scoring threat if, you know, she's threatened to do so.
0: I know you're a beat writer, but I'm going to ask you an opinion question, because you've just mentioned her a whole bunch of times. But do you feel like Agat is going to explode into something that we're not quite yet prepared for?
6: I honestly think, yeah. And I say that because I looked at her Final Four, and this sounds harsh, but I was almost waiting for her to mess up because she was playing so well, right? When you're a freshman, you expect a wall. I had the same feeling with Joyce Edwards, where you were kind of like, is she going to hit the freshman wall? Joyce sort of hit it in the tournament, honestly, last year. She really didn't play well until the Final Four. I think it's sort of scary that she didn't have that moment where you're like, okay, she's a freshman. Maybe you can look at it to that slow start, but I think there's so much should be said about the fact that under the brightest lights, she was able to perform well. And I mean, that third quarter three she hit against UConn, I think, speaks for itself. So I do think she hasn't even, like, hinted at her potential yet, or I guess maybe she has hinted, but I think there's a lot left to her game, and I think Dawn Staley in South Carolina is a really great place to, you know, allow her to continue to flourish, even if she's called upon in a much bigger or different role this year.
0: Yeah, I'm excited for a lot of what this team can do, but I'm with you, I'm glad you brought her up a lot, because I think there is gigantic potential for that young lady to continue to succeed at a very, very high level. Great stuff as always. Hope you enjoyed a little bit of time away. We'll holler at you soon. Appreciate you.
6: Thank you. Have a great rest of your day. Thanks for having me on, as always.
0: Bet. That's Lulu Kessin, Greenville News. Greenville.com is the website. Lulu Kessin, LuluKessin is the way to get her on Twitter. We'll take an early drive around the SEC next.

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13: All right, welcome back in. Going to take an early drive around the SEC here on this Thursday. Why, you asked? Because at 5:30, when we typically do the drive around, we're going to be making way for Derek Scott and Judge Casey Manning for a Gamecock men's basketball exhibition

0: Winston Salem in years now, honestly. But we used to go up there a bunch when I was little, and I couldn't tell you where. I just remember going and like my grandmom telling me, like, this is the original Krispy Kreme, and
1: oh,
0: I was
1: wow.
0: just like, well, I mean, I don't know how it gets any better than that. And then I just remember on both sides of the highway, man, were the RJR plants.
1: So that's nice.
0: You know, again, Winston-Salem's a fine town. All the furniture, all the donuts, all the cigarettes you will ever need.
1: I like all in one town, man. I like Greensboro. Greensboro's pretty cool.
0: That's only about 20 minutes away.
1: Greensboro, Raleigh, and Charlotte are my favorites. Okay. So, yeah.
0: Well, I'm an Asheville guy, but that's okay. A little farther west.
1: So I've never been to Asheville, so I don't know.
0: You got to get up there.
1: Okay.
0: You like the mountains?
1: Yes.
0: Oh, you got to get up there.
1: Big nature guy, so yeah.
0: Dude, the Blue Ridge Parkway has your name on it.
1: Great.
0: Get up there.
1: Great.
0: Pisgah National Forest.
1: Great. I'm with that.
0: You see some bars. Man, they got. I got a buddy of mine who lives in North Asheville, like in the city. He has his Ring camera, and every so often he'll post them on Facebook. The bears just come right up on the driveway. They're just like looking in the trash. They're like,
1: I will be in the doors. Inside, the doors will be locked.
0: He's like, you know what? They're just looking for a little honey bun wrapper or something.
1: No,
0: and they aren't grizzlies. You know, these are the mountain black.
1: These
0: bears.
1: Are big mammals that I do not be around. Yeah. But it's okay.
0: They're just out there and they're like, what's up? Just like a big squirrel.
1: No.
0: He does. He'll put them on there. He was like, oh, yeah, I had a bear.
1: I will not tell you. It looks friendly, but once you...
0: No, I don't think you're supposed to go petting them.
1: No.
0: It's not like your dog.
1: No, I'm not doing that.
0: But, yeah, now they got some bears out there. I saw one on a golf course one time.
1: Move them to Memphis where their NBA affiliate is.
0: All right.
1: So, yeah.
0: I got you. The University of Alabama has released the following statement. Many of you have probably seen the video of the fan in the front row after the game shoving the Georgia kid. Like, I mean, it was. Have you seen it?
1: No.
0: It ain't good, man.
1: I'll look on Twitter.
0: This man puts his hands on the kid's head twice, and he. Look, it wasn't like an awful, horrible shove, but here's the thing. You don't put your hands on somebody else like that. Mm-hmm. And he was angry. He was like, you get out of here. You know,
1: oh, you're talking about the Alabama fan that was talking crap to the Georgia defensive player at the end of the game.
0: Yeah,
1: correct?
0: Yeah.
1: Yes, I did see that.
0: Yeah,
1: I did see that.
0: You can't put your hands on somebody's head, man.
1: Yeah, you can't.
0: I don't care if he's wearing a helmet or not. Anyway, the University of Alabama. Let's be more formal here. Has released the following statement. It says Alabama has identified and taken appropriate action against the individual involved in videos circulating on social media following Saturday night's football game. We take matters of this nature seriously and will not tolerate this behavior. That's all they put out. I'm glad you've ID'd them.
1: Yes.
0: But B, what is appropriate action? I mean, that's an opinion.
1: They got to go into detail of what they did.
0: Just telling me you've taken appropriate action is an opinion. And what I mean by that is I don't know what you did. You think it's appropriate, but what you think is appropriate, does Georgia think it's appropriate? Do this kid's parents think it's appropriate? Does this man's family think it's appropriate? What's appropriate? I would say appropriate action is, sir, you're not coming back.
1: Yeah, they probably could have handled it privately and did not want it to be out in public to where they...
0: Because you don't want to... I know in today's world, you don't want to, like, publicly identify this man with his...
1: Yeah.
0: Say, you know, what is whatever...
1: His name,
0: is,
1: you know.
0: This is Joe Smith from 123
1: yeah,
0: Elm
1: we,
0: Street.
1: I don't want to know that.
0: Because that's bad.
1: Yes.
0: Because then he'll get hate mail and he'll get people, you know, even... But, you know, you don't need that.
1: But at least tell the people what you're doing, number one. Number two, the people that may have been sitting beside him, are they going to see this man again?
0: Yeah, I think you need to be public with he has, and look, I don't know if it's...
1: He's been banned from Bryant Denny or something like that.
0: Like, you know, 2 years, three years, and you know, I don't know if he sits on the front row or if he just made his way down to the front row. I don't know.
1: I don't know either.
0: But that was a bad look.
1: It was very bad.
0: It was a bad look. You can't, I mean, and look, I know you're upset after the game. Maybe you had a couple of beers. I don't know.
1: Maybe he thought you can't put your hands on his helmet.
0: If you want to holler and say terrible things, I suppose

0: going to get away with that.
1: Yeah.
0: Right? You're not going to get away with quite literally putting your hands and shoving. Now, again, look, this is a large young man on a football field. You're not going to knock him over without some real attempt, right?
1: No.
0: So they didn't do that. If you haven't seen it, I don't want to make too much of it. But if you want to go look it up, see for yourself, and you'll see the point.
1: I did.
0: No, yeah, I mean the audience.
1: Yes, yes, yes.
0: If you haven't seen it, go look at it. And just, you'll see you can't do that. And you might, some people might say, oh, it's no big deal.
1: It is.
0: It is.
1: Because they could have easily pressed charges on him.
0: You can't put your hands on him.
1: Yeah, you just can't do that.
0: You can't do that. You can't do that. And so good for UA to have said, okay, we're...
1: They could have done. They could have done more.
0: I would have been happier had they said, "Here is what we deemed appropriate action."
1: Yes.
0: Otherwise, just say we've taken action because I don't know if it's appropriate.
1: Right.
0: I don't know.
1: Right.
0: Appropriate to me is certainly bare minimum. He ain't coming back this year, and you might say he's not coming back next year. I wouldn't want to ban him for life. But I'd make certain that he's not back for a while.
1: I get what you're saying.
0: So you set a deterrent for the future.
1: My only stance to that is if you ban him for a year and he comes back the next year and does it again at the Iron Bowl.
0: Then he's going to jail.
1: Okay.
0: That's what you say. I mean, you put something in writing that says, you know, it's like double secret probation. You come back. But listen, anything you ever do again to cause any problem at all, and you will be banned for life, and should it be something that a prosecutor could look at, even as some kind of misdemeanor, will help them press the charges. Something to that effect.
1: Got
0: right? You. Like you lay down the warning. Because this isn't so much, it's as much about this man as it is about any potential future incident.
1: Mm-hmm.
0: You can't do this.
1: No.
0: That's all. You can't. Because next time it's worse. And what if somebody had decided to punch him in the face? Even if he has his helmet on. Now, to be dumb because, hey, he's got a helmet on, it's going to hurt you more than it's going to hurt him.
1: Yeah.
0: But nevertheless, you can't.
1: You just can't do that.
0: Can't do it. But anyway, we got football this weekend. Bama is back at it. They're at Tennessee. Well, there's no bad blood there.
1: Golly.
0: Bama, an 8.5-point favorite in that one. LSU and Mississippi State. Now that one's up to 14.5 because it looks like Kamario Taylor is not going to play in this one.
1: Okay.
0: That's unfortunate.
1: Very.
0: And I think that Bothwell, the running back, Fluff Bothwell, is not going to play
1: either. And they're on the road.
0: They are. So I didn't like State's chances anyway.
1: But now it's about to plummet.
0: I think this is one LSU, and LSU needs to win real bad. Florida goes to Texas. It's now Texas minus 11.5 in Austin.
1: Texas coming off of a bye.
0: Yes,
1: they're coming off a bye.
0: Texas
1: yeah.
0: did not play last week.
1: Okay.
0: Georgia has Auburn. The Dogs are 21-point favorites in that one.
1: Interesting. At Auburn?
0: In Georgia. In Athens. Mississippi, a 5.5-point favorite over Mizzou.
1: That's an interesting game.
0: I think I'm picking Mizzou.
1: I think Mizzou can beat them. And it's at Ole Miss?
0: It is. But I think I'm picking Mizzou.
1: Is Mizzou a good road team?
0: No. Well, I don't know if they've, let me see what they've done on the road.
1: They won
0: at Kansas and they lost at Mississippi State. Remember at State, they gave up two fourth quarter touchdowns.
1: But you can't do that against this team.
0: No. All right. We'll see if Jalen has a little J or nay for me on the other side. Keep it here.
2: 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What a play. The Game Network. Columbia, Charleston, Florence, and Myrtle Beach.
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4: If the Dodgers hope to win their third World Series in a row, they'll have to start by avoiding a sweep tonight at the hands of the Milwaukee Brewers. Milwaukee took Game 3 of the NLCS in Los Angeles last night 6-2 behind back-to-back home runs from Jake Bowers and Garrett Mitchell. LA has only managed 7 runs in the series. The Dodgers will turn to starting pitcher Tyler Glasnow tonight to start their comeback. Milwaukee is looking to advance to their first World Series in 44 years. I'm Adam Abdallah.
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0: All right, welcome back in. Jay and Jalen with you. Terry is away today and tomorrow. And Elijah will make picks tomorrow with us. Also tomorrow, Will Helms will give us a little analytical breakdown of Gamecock football. Looking forward to that. Also want to remind you, we've got a new lineup coming. Now, our show stays the same, 3 to 6, and the early game stays the same, 6 to 9. But in between that, Morning Juice with Scott Hamilton, as David Kloniger calls him, Scooter. Mm. So if y'all want to do that, you can. Mm-hmm.
1: Make some Scooter juice in the morning from 9 to 11.
0: I heard David on with him the other day, and he's like, see you, Scooter. And I was like, whoa, look at that.
1: Wait.
0: they used to work at the Post and Courier together, so I guess like in the morning meeting.
1: Well, okay.
0: So, but I'm going to start calling him Scooter just because if David does it, why can't I? Then it's the Gamecock Central Takeover Hour from 11 to 12, and Tyler will be hosting the halftime show 12 to 3 with friends from Gamecock Central, including our good friend Jack Beltry and others.
1: Yeah.
0: And then again, Terry and me coming in 3 to 6. So no changes at the start and end but of your 107.5 day. But in the middle, we're just
1: adding
0: chaos.
1: Yep.
0: For now.
1: Yeah.
0: And then it'll be normal and then it'll be fine.
1: Mm-hmm.
0: And y'all all, I want every one of you, when you call into Scott's show, I want you to go, welcome aboard, Scooter. And then you say, David Kloniger said it was okay. Don't say I said it was okay.
1: No.
0: Say it was David.
1: No. Nah.
0: All right, let's. Jalen's got a couple for me here.
1: Let's do it.
0: Let's do it and see what happens.
1: All right, we're going to got two today.
0: Okay.
1: One baseball, one NFL today.
0: Okay.
1: Will the Dodgers get swept, J or nay? Simple as that.
0: I'm going to say nay, but there is a big part of me. This is like a 51-49 nay.
1: Mm.
0: Because the Brewers looked really good last night. They had one bad inning. That was it. And when you walk dudes, and Uribe walked he walked three guys and two of them scored.
1: Mm-hmm.
0: You can't walk, right? You just can't walk guys. And he just wasn't finding the plate. Other than that, the Brewers were spectacular last night.
1: Mm-hmm.
0: And I got every reason to believe that they'll continue that. But I also have every reason to believe that the Dodgers are not going to get swept because they're the Dodgers. And it's in Dodger Stadium, and this is it. And their manager is part of that Boston team in 04 that, you know, came back and beat the Yankees after being down 3-0. So he's lived it.
1: Mm.
0: And he can at least, I think, provide some level of hope and faith to his guys. Like, hey, don't let them tell you it can't be done because I was on the team that did it and we went on to win the World Series. You can do it too. Now, saying it and doing it are two different things. So the answer again is nay. I think the Dodgers are going to win tonight. But, it's close, man. It's close.
1: This I got to have a game for the Dodgers. I mean, they're going for three
0: people. Oh, it's must win.
1: They got to have it.
0: It's quite, I mean, and listen, win tonight, tomorrow's must win. Win that one, and it's must win. Win that one, and it's must win. You got nothing but must win now. Nothing, literally.
1: The last time a World Series champion was eliminated in a postseason before the World Series was the Houston Astros, 2022.
0: Okay.
1: So, little added history to that.
0: Yeah.
1: Next, in the final one.
0: Okay.
1: Your Denver Broncos and the Seattle Seahawks. Who wins and will the score be over 25 points?
0: So the J or nay question is the over?
1: Yes. Will they? Well,
0: the winner score? Okay.
1: I'll look up the additional. We already know. Okay, so the
0: over-under is only 40.
1: Seattle is by 2.5.
0: Yeah, and the over-under is 40.
1: So over 20 points by both teams.
0: Jay?
1: Okay.
0: Yeah. I can see like 23-20.
1: In my high.
0: Yeah. A lot of field goals tonight.
1: Oof.
0: A lot of field goals.
1: Okay.
0: Look, I'm not good at picking against my teams. It's very rare that I will do such a thing. So Denver needs this win
1: Yes.
0: I really believe that because they've struggled. Denver's deep. Here's the thing that scares me the most. It isn't that Denver has had a difficult time scoring. It's that Patrick Surtain is out.
1: Yes.
0: And that somebody has to guard Jaxon Smith-Njigba. And really, Denver's down a couple of corners, so that worries me that they play you to death. But I also know that McDonald doesn't play that way, so I don't know. But all it takes is a couple of big plays to make the difference. So Denver's got to watch out for that. But they will be in the amazing throwbacks tonight. So
1: I'm excited for it.
0: Yeah, there's that.
1: I got Denver.
0: Thank you.
1: Yes,
0: me too.
1: I got Denver.
0: Me too. All right.
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1: That's where Never Give Up comes from. 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I wasn't Dwayne. 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

0: from Southern California, this is the Jim Rohn Show with guest host Trent Rush on Westwood One.
1: Baseball guy in the building when you got a football game going on tonight. We got Thursday night football tonight. We've got the Seahawks and the Broncos. Here all I've been the last 2 hours talking nothing about this Dodgers Brewers game tonight and just the dynasty coming to an end for the Dodgers. I think it's going to end tonight. I really do. Short Rush back with you here on the Jim Rome Show, sitting in for Jim. I will say this, when you want to talk football, I think that you don't want to hear from the baseball guy. You want to hear from a Super Bowl champion. So we have called upon the services of Ryan Harris, who's going to be on the call for Westwood One tonight, Broncos and the Seahawks. And look, dressing up for us here on the show. Really appreciate that, Ryan. Way to go. Way to rise up. You're making the host look bad. Come on now.
2: Hey, you got the jacket, I got the tie. Together we're better, okay? Together we're better.
1: We'll split it down the middle. We'll be in some pretty good shape here. All right, of course, you know, great career with the Denver Broncos and your time in the NFL and, of course, winning a Super Bowl. Now this act as a broadcaster, getting ready for a game like this tonight, looking to see what Bo Nix can do against a really good Seahawks defense. It's been a bit of a struggle this year for Bo Nix. Before we get into just like tonight's game in general, just how would you assess the quarterback play so far this year for the Broncos?
2: Well, I think Bo Nix is a top 10, if not top 5 quarterback. He's got an elite arm. I think 2 years ago he threw the furthest pass in the air for a touchdown, which went 69 yards. So he's got all the tools that you want. And make no mistake, if he's healthy at the end of the divisional game last year where they beat the Bills, where he out-dueled Josh Allen, it's a very different AFC championship game. So I think Bo Nix is not only one of the best quarterbacks, but talking to him and being around him the past few years, calling the preseason with Steve Levy, he is just always about football. He is thinking about football, how to improve. I even loved his first interception. They said, what happened? He said, step back, threw it to the other team. So he has a process for failure. And oh, by the way, he just had his first kiddo. And I can tell you from becoming a dad in the NFL, you love football even more when you realize you can get a little break from being a parent for a couple hours.
1: Come on, that's why I'm a sports talk radio host. I just got to get a little break here.
2: Gotta work. Sorry. We'd love to stay. Yeah.
1: we're all doing that. And it's an excuse to watch some games, too. It's not bad. Yeah, but I want to get into Bo for a second because he had such a great season a year ago. Ryan, the numbers haven't been the same this year. They just haven't been to this point for Bo Nix. And he has talked about that in the media and just kind of saying, hey, look, in some ways, it almost feels a little bit like a narrative of, you know, he feels like he's playing the same way. Have you seen any kind of difference from the Bo Nix you saw last year to the guy that you've watched this season?
2: No, and that's a little bit of the issue. I mean, last year, Bo Nix started a little too excited every game for about 5-6 games. And I talked to him earlier in the preseason. I said, when did things change for you last year? And he's like, well, it was about week 10 to 12. I started feeling like this was my team and I could make the calls and I knew what plays were even coming as the quarterback. So I still think he gets excited, and I'll tell you, it's hard not to. When you're in the NFL, they call your name, your school, people are cheering, and there's flames going by your head while you're walking out, but you got to find a way to breathe. And Peyton Manning always said to us, hey, guys, we're going slow, fast. So everything we're doing deliberately with intention and with anticipation, and that's just the next step that Bo Nix has to get to. I liken it a lot to Josh Allen. Like, Josh Allen's not trying to win the game in the first quarter, but he is trying to win the game all 4 quarters, and that's where Bo needs to get to.
1: I think about the start of the season that this Denver Broncos team has played, and it was really tough games. I mean, the loss to lose at Arrowhead, to lose at San Francisco, all right, but, you know, you beat the Rams, you beat Jacksonville already this year, you know, took care of business at home. As you're watching this Denver Broncos team and where they fit in the AFC West, just kind of what kind of expectations do you feel like they can have now 5 games into this season?
2: They can have the expectation to be in the playoffs and challenge the Kansas City Chiefs to be the number one team in the AFC West. Now, already they're going to need some help. I mean, the Chiefs are looking pretty good. Kenneth Walker, too. He must be on those peptides or something. He looks like a fresh young man, even just after playing the longest than any running back did last year. So the Broncos absolutely have an opportunity. The Raiders are involved, which congrats to the Kubiak clan and latest Clint Kubiak being a head coach. Of course, his father was my head coach. But outside of the Chargers, everybody in the AFC West has a chance to make the playoffs. But I think the Broncos are positioned to do it either as a wild card or as an AFC West champion. But they will need that help from a Chiefs team that does not look like it will falter.
1: Very fascinating, the opponent tonight as well, and getting set for this Seahawks team. Their passing game defensively has been really good. Of course, what JSN's able to do, and he's had a really good year. Just as you've been in game prep, getting set for this game tonight, just what have been some of your thoughts on the Seahawks to this point in the year?
2: They're struggling with both running the football and with taking care of the football. Yeah. When I played at the Steelers with Mike Tomlin, he said, when you carry that football, you are carrying the hopes and dreams of this team. And last week, one of the Seahawks dropped it just with no one around him as he was running for a first down. So there's something going on where either they're not practicing the fundamentals or they're just not remembering them. But that's been a huge issue for the Seahawks. And then you got Sam Darnold, who has not been the same since getting injured week one, which I don't think anybody expected him to be, but they're going to need more from him. But I really think losing Jadarian Price for the Seahawks made a huge difference for them in that run game. They looked like they weren't prepared. They've got some guys, but not the guys they were counting on. And for a team that just came off the championship, you'd like to see a little more depth at that running back position, possibly a trade coming here before the trade deadline.
1: Yeah, I mean, just coming off that absolute heartbreaker against the 49ers and a questionable loss in that. And, you know, Mike McDaniel or McDonald was just like, okay, yeah, I mean, that's what they called in the field. You just got to roll with it. Maybe you want to see a little different reaction than that from your head coach. But in this stretch, to have to face the Niners, now go to Denver, now you know you take on the Chiefs coming up after that. Do you feel like this is kind of a early make-or-break kind of point in the year for this Seahawks team? They're certainly being tested in this first half.
2: I think the Seahawks and the Broncos, you're absolutely right. Yeah. I mean, this is a almost must win for these guys to stay in pace with the leaders in their division. And for the Seahawks, to your point, they have to respond. Now, that was a tough game. I personally think the 49ers are winning the Super Bowl. I can see it. I can see the recipe being cooked, and Keon Black's a wonderful addition. So that's a tough, game. And on a short week, both of these teams are coming in with 4-game win streaks on the 6 days or less. So something has to give. But I'm with you absolutely. For the Seahawks to believe that they can still win and they can be in the playoffs, they have to win this game tonight, and it's going to start with taking care of the football.
1: As a player, I just kind of want to get some of your thought on when you're getting ready for these short weeks and how everything just gets abbreviated to go play a Thursday night game. Just what's the process like as a player to get ready for a game like this?
2: Well, first, you love it because all of a sudden these coaches who needed all this time to teach you all these plays can do it in 2.5 days. Isn't that amazing, right? So it's a lot less of the mental exercise of being a pro. You're not in these long meetings. And really what happens, coaches say, hey, we're going to take this game plan. These are our concepts. These are the three things we want to do on third down. If we have time, we're going to add to it. But let's go, boys, and get your bodies right. So it's more about recovery and the mental work and walkthroughs. But you kind of love it as a player. It's a mini bye week. Not only do you get to go hang out with your family afterwards, but you get those coaches to condense their information and just give you what's necessary to succeed.
1: It's so funny. The coaches all have to hate it because it disrupts everything that they want to do. But I hear you. I can understand why the players would be into it. I mean, it does, like, the recovery part coming off the last game and quick turnaround, I would imagine that still has an input. But I guess what you're saying is the reward outweighs the risk before the game and the rest.
2: Well, and especially for the Seahawks, they want to play right now. I mean, one of the things in the NFL, when you lose, you hate that week in between. So if you have a loss and you get to go out on Thursday night and be the first team to try and rectify that, you want that as a player. And always look out for coaches complaining with all that free Diet Coke they drink. Come on now, life can't be that bad.
1: You know, I'm just fascinated by the NFC West. I think that it's a really interesting division. The Seahawks team, of course, you just mentioned the San Francisco 49ers. That's the team that you think is going to win the Super Bowl this year. The Rams, they're 2-3, but I personally see them, you know, the schedule sets up for them to be able to go on a run right now and that three-headed monster. You talk about San Francisco, though. What is it that you're seeing in this Niners team that tells you think that they are the new favorites to win the Super Bowl?
2: I think Kyle Shanahan has found his recipe of how to use his talent in the best way since he's been a head coach. And to his credit, he's got the most talent now, right? And it's going to be about health moving forward. But, you know, even in the first game against the Rams or last week against the Seahawks, you get a 10 to 15 yard run from Christian McCaffrey. And before McCaffrey can even stand up, Keon Black's coming out. Because it doesn't matter how many carries McCaffrey has in September and October. You want him in January. And oh, by the way, you went out and got Mike Evans, Hall of Fame. Famer. Hello. You add him, you know, to Kittle, and all of a sudden you're rolling. And I think the other piece that people miss is how physical the defense is. I mean, this reminds me of when they went to go play the Chiefs before they lost one of their linebackers in the pregame. But you got Dre Greenlaw and Fred Warner just playing monster football, just grown man violence out there, and not a lot of teams want to play that. So you couple the run game with the passing game and efficiency in addition to that defense, and the 49ers, they're in it for the long haul.
1: Ryan Harris is on the call. The game tonight for Westwood One. It's the Seahawks and the Denver Broncos. All right, Ryan, give me some idea of what to expect in this game tonight. You've done all the homework. You've done the prep. You're ready to go for the game tonight. You've watched the film. What should fans be looking for in this game tonight and how it's going to play out?
2: I think the Broncos are going to start trying to run the football, and we'll see how long they stay committed to that. I'd like to see them get under center, but look out for Cortland Sutton on offense and Jalen Waddle to have big nights. The Seahawks play kind of this zone man defense that's going to make contested catches every single time Bo Nix throws the football. Cortland Sutton's one of the best possession receivers, and Jalen Waddle has some of the best speed you're going to see in the NFL. And conversely for the Seahawks, I think you see Sam Darnold cook. Yes, they got Jaxon Smith-Njigba, but they also got the Super Bowl champion in Sam Darnold. So I think he's going to rally the troops, and with a reduced play call sheet, he's going to be able to move quickly. But the key is going to be turnovers and special teams. Look out for Rashid Shaheed to have a big play in special teams, as he often does on Thursday Night Football.
1: Okay, well, you're set. That was it. You just did a rehearsal of the open. You're good to go. You're ready. You're ready for the game tonight, Ryan. Hey, I truly appreciate the time, the insight, and looking forward to listening to your call to action tonight. Thank you.
2: Fun to join you. Peace.
1: All right, there he goes. There's Ryan Harris. We appreciate him, and great stuff there. All right, we got people hitting me up at Trent Rush Sports. My name is Trent Rush. I'm filling in for Jim Rome today. Of course, you can call the show, 1-800-636-8686. Email us, rome@haveitake.com. Hit up Jim at Jim Rome. I gave you my X handle a moment ago. We were talking Jim Harbaugh a little bit earlier. Rogue News 78 says Michigan Karma. Who's got it better than us? He looks like someone backed over his puppy. Hey, look, that is dark. That's not right. You know, I dropped off my two Labradors over at doggy daycare on my way into the studio today. All right, I don't want to hear about the puppy stuff. I'm not going to be taking that here. Robert JMR 72. I would take half the quarterbacks currently playing before Bo. He hasn't had a good, the numbers don't lie. The numbers have not been as good. And you look at the way the season has gone for Bo Nix to this point. I know he was really good last year, and I just, you know, I'm going to trust what Ryan Harris is telling us and what he has seen. I'm going to trust his eye. He's watching the tape. He's really studying this stuff. For me, I just hasn't quite been the same guy yet. That's why he's being asked these questions. Now, it's early. I mean, we're 5 weeks in. This is a huge game tonight. This is the game. If Bo Nix struggles tonight, I think that however many questions we're talking about now with the way he's played at this point, I think that a national TV game, I mean, they're all national TV games, but they have the primetime spotlight tonight of owning Thursday night. I think that a lot of those issues could be exemplified here moving forward. I think we're going to see a lot more of that. This is here are some of Bo Nix's comments, by the way. Bo Nix was talking a little bit earlier, just kind of assessing his own play this point in the year, and here he is.
3: You know, playing good and playing bad, it's all, you know, it's a narrative, and I think it's honestly kind of something we make up. I don't think, you know, necessarily I'm playing any different than what I'm normally playing. It's just every once in a while a ball bounces this way or something will happen this way, and we'll get a pressure on this look. When we had somebody open, I had to throw it away, and I wanted to hold on a little bit longer, and the guy was open, and next thing you know, stat line looks different. We're talking about something completely different.
1: I mean, you look at the passing yards, first five games of last year, the first five games of this year, he is 200 fewer. Six picks, it's less than he had last year. He didn't have any interceptions at this point a season ago. Six picks, six touchdowns, three picks to this point for Bo Nix. Completion percentage, under 60% right now for Bo Nix. Like, he can say that we're making up some kind of narrative here, but the stats don't lie. And maybe he feels the same. Maybe he feels like he's the same guy. Maybe over the course of an entire NFL season, we're going to see Bo Nix getting back to what he is. But at the same time, I think right now we're talking about a Bo Nix that is not having the same kind of success. And I think that it's impossible to ignore that at this point. It's just kind of the way this year has gone for Bo Nix. You cannot deny that it has not been the same kind of year for Bo. 1-800-636-8686. We're going to take some calls coming up. We're going to get some of your reaction on X, talking in the chat. Yeah, we're going to get to some of that and a whole lot more coming up here on the Jim Rome Show. Plus, some changes coming in college football. Oh no! Everyone is taken by storm what's happened in college football today. Are we overreacting? Maybe just a smidge? We're going to talk about that. 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What in the world's happening at college football? The world's changing. We're going to explain when we come back.
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0: Rorschach with you here on a Thursday in a very busy sports day today. Of course, we got Thursday Night Football tonight. Got the Seahawks, the Broncos. Is Bo Nix going to figure it out? C-Dot's nemesis says, coming from a Broncos fan, Bo Nix couldn't read a freaking comic book. Dude is missing reads left and right. Gandalf the Straight responded. Ooh, drama in the chat. Gandalf. Y'all were not saying that about Bo last year. No, we were not. Everyone was in love with Bo Nix and the progress that he had made last year. He thinks he's the same guy. He might be the same guy. Numbers tell a little different story. So, of course, we got that game tonight. The National League Championship Series with the Dodgers dynasty on the brink of disaster coming up. That's 8 Eastern tonight, 5 o'clock here in Los Angeles. Shohei Ohtani batting the leadoff spot tonight. So, you know, and I had floated this here locally in SoCal that Dave Roberts might do that. I thought he might do it going into game 3. I think it's easier to do it going into game 4 because he looked a lot better in game 3, hit the ball hard, was on base 3 times. But sometimes the responsibility of being the leadoff man isn't just about like putting pressure on you, but like wanting to lead your teammates. I think there's something to that. Like Joe Maddon used to do this all the time when a player was struggling. And he did it with Evan Longoria, where he would put him up when he was having a tough go. Remember, he was with the Cubs. He did it with Rizzo. He put Rizzo in the leadoff spot just to jumpstart the bat a little bit. I could see maybe why Dave is doing that with Shohei tonight. I think Shohei also is going to give you a chance. Plus, what's he doing well? He's getting on base. He's not driving in runs. He's not hitting the ball out of the ballpark. But he's getting walks. He's getting singles. It's okay. So if that could be your table setter, like maybe you do want Shohei Ohtani up there at the top. So that's how Dave's going to go about it going into this game 4, where the Dodgers, back-to-back defending champions, it could all come crashing down tonight. The team that they swept a season ago, trying to return the favor here this evening. Again, my name is Trent Rush, sitting in for Jim Rome today. It is always an honor to be with you here doing this show. Want to hear from the clones. Like, that's, I truly am. I saw somebody posted, like, substitute teacher. Yes, like, that is, I am the substitute teacher. It is your class. I am just here holding down the fort. That's what we're about. So if you want to call and be a part of the show, give us a ring, 1-800-636-8686. You can do that at Jim Rome. Hit us up on X, rome@havatake.com. Send an email. You can find me at Trent Rush Sports. But let's go to Michael in Vallejo, who wants to join us here on the show now. Hello, Michael.
1: Hey, Trent. Thanks for taking my call. So I called yesterday, man. I had a beef with all the conspiracy theorists. They were saying that the Dodgers were throwing the series because, you know, they want to save the league from the lockout and all this other nonsense. And Jim kind of touched on it. And I know yesterday was a big day in sports history. Like I told Alex, today is a big day in Dodgers history. It's the anniversary of the Kirk Gibson home run. It's the anniversary of the Justin Turner home run against the Cubs. So I have hope that maybe today something will light a fire under their asses. And we'll be able to pull this out. It'll give us some hope. Cause I'm not ready to say goodbye, at least not yet. It's been a great run. Nobody's going to take that from us. I know a lot of people try to discount 2020, but, I mean, when you're at the top, everybody's coming for you. So, and these guys in Milwaukee, they're a great team. They've fought back every time we take the lead. It's like they have an answer for us. It's almost discouraging. You can see it in the players' faces. But I'm not ready to let go. The fat lady ain't singing yet. She might be backstage warming up, but she ain't singing, and it ain't over till it's over. I'm out. Thanks.
0: Michael, it's time to let go. And I appreciate your fandom. I appreciate you supporting your team. I appreciate you sticking with it, because I also think that there's two Dodger fans. I think there is Dodger fan that watches in October, that knows the names of players and likes going to the parade and goes to maybe a game during the regular season, and then you have your Dodger dog and you have a nice time and you like watching your team win all the time and you wear your stuff and yeah, you know, it's very fashionable. It's cool to be a Dodger fan. At least it was up until like the sixth inning last night. And I think that there's the real Dodger fan, the diehards, the ride or dies that are with their team no matter what, that are going to get frustrated with moves that Dave Roberts makes, that are going to maybe call out some of the players that miss so much of the regular season, and then all of a sudden, miraculously, able to make one start before the playoffs, a la Blake Snell. I think that there is the Dodger fan that wants to see this team be better, play a style of baseball that is conducive to the winning that you've witnessed over the last several years. What truly has been a remarkable dynasty. And I know the Dodgers have spent a lot of money on this team, but you still have to go out and win the games. You still have to execute. And I'm not saying it's easier to win without the high payroll. Obviously, you have the high payroll, you bring in all the stars, but I do think that there is something to, it's easy to get fat. And I'm not saying like physically, I'm saying like metaphorically, that when you have that cash, that fight, that desire, that drive can dissipate. And I give the Dodgers a lot of credit, and I think Dave Roberts deserves a lot of credit. That has not happened with this team. And they're not playing very good baseball right now. The Brewers are. But I do think that there's two different kinds of Dodger fans, and I think Michael is the second kind of Dodger fan that I'm talking about. That ride or die with this team, but you might want to figure out how to begin coping because it's over, buddy. Michael, it's done. They're maybe they win tonight. Maybe they even win tomorrow. Maybe they somehow get this series back to Milwaukee. They're not winning this series. This Dodgers team is not capable of beating this Brewers team four games in a row. At least the way Milwaukee is playing. If Milwaukee stops playing this way and they look like the team that we saw in the NLCS last year, different story. I don't think that's going to happen because that Brewers team has not showed up at any point in 2026 right now. Okay, I wanted to get to this, and I wanted to get to this a long time ago. We just had so many other things to get to. In college football, ESPN's Pete Thamel reporting that college football playoff is nearing a deal to expand the field to 24 teams coming in 2027. First of all, that's kind of early. Like, that's next season. We've been hearing about 24 teams for a while. We've been hearing about college football potentially expanding the playoffs for some time and getting close to some of these final approvals to make that happen. First and foremost, I don't mind it. I don't mind it as long as other things change. First of all, Goliath has to make some room for David. I need to see if we're going to have 24 teams in the playoffs. I need my James Madisons. I need my Tulanes. I need my Boise States to still have a prayer, at least early on. I don't know what classification the Pac-12 is right now, but you want to give those non-major programs an opportunity to get into this playoff, and maybe they have some of their own kind of playoff that leads into this, and maybe it gets expanded in that way so some of those teams aren't taking up all the spots in the 24, but Goliath's got to make a little room for David. That's one. Number two, this kills bowl season. Bowl season is dead. And it sounds like conference championship games are going to be dead too. And honestly, that's okay. Because if you're going to have so many teams in, the top two teams in the Big Ten and the SEC, ACC, and Big 12 probably too, theoretically, they will all be in a 24-team playoff. So it kills conference championship games. And to me, this kills bowl season. No bowl game is going to matter outside of a 2014 playoff. It barely matters now. By doubling the bowl games, or the teams eligible for bowl games, is going to only make it worse. That said, I think there's a way to save it. I think you could save bowl season in some of the tradition. Now, I'm not talking about the Rose Bowl, the Orange Bowl, the Sugar Bowl, the Fiesta Bowl, the New Year's Six bowls. You can incorporate that into the playoff. Like, those aren't the bowls I'm talking about. I'm talking about like the Music City Bowl and the Pop-Tarts Bowl and these other, the Poinsettia Bowls. These are the bowl games I'm talking about. I think there's a way to actually make them cooler. If you put them at the start of the season, make that week zero and week one, you're going to get great matchups. You're going to get really exciting games. Because as the college football playoff expands, the idea of Texas and Ohio State getting together to schedule to play one another, that's going to go away. It's not going to matter anymore. You play your cupcakes, you play your three cupcakes, you play your conference schedule, and as long as, if you're in the Big Ten or the SEC, as long as you're in the top, what, how many are they going to put in, eight? Like, as long as you're somewhere near 500, you're going to be getting into the playoff. That's how it's going to play out. So the idea of trying to schedule like a marquee matchup early in the season, that's all going to go by the wayside. So you don't have to play those games anymore. But where you could still play them, and what's going to be best for the college football fan, what's going to be best for the sponsors, and what's best for the sponsors ends up being what's best for the teams because they all like that money. You play some of these bowl games early on. That's going to make bowl games more interesting. Now there's going to be the lead up. There's going to be a whole summer of expecting, you know, what's going to happen in these bowl games, and you make it a big ticket event. You do your same bowl stuff that you would do in the middle of December. Now you do it at the end of August or the first week of September. Maybe you move the college football season up a little bit. Okay, it's going to be hot. Yeah, I get it. But there's a way to do this to where college football is actually going to be in better shape than they're in right now. Do I love all the changes? No. Do I wish that, you know, we still, I like the four. I thought four was good, and I like the controversy that came with that. I don't like 12. I don't like the continued expansion. But, like, what am I going to do? Plant my flag and say, oh, no, you know, am I going to be the get-off-my-lawn guy that just gets grumpy every time the sport changes and evolves? College football today is drastically different than it was 5 years ago. It's drastically different. That football was drastically different than the 15 years before that. This is an evolving, changing game. And if you can embrace that there is change, you can find solutions to make it better and lean into that change. If you fight that change forever, it's going to be increasingly difficult to be able to have any kind of status in the game to where you're going to be able to see your event mean something. If you have a really cool matchup to start the year and keep some of these rivalries between conferences still alive, and you have, you know, you set up some early games where the Big Ten and SEC are playing each other in these designated, basically preseason bowl games that actually mean something, as opposed to at the end of the year in December when all has been decided and now there's just a playoff going on and everything else is just ancillary. I think there's a real opportunity here, especially in the calendar. Think about the month of August. It's baseball and preseason football. Well, if that turned into meaningful college football games, instead of contending in December, where you have very meaningful NFL games that you're battling against, when you're talking about the NBA season picking up steam at that point, there's a lot more competition in December for college football. And I know college football has always owned that month, December and January. I know that that has been college football. But as interest continues to grow in the NFL and is showing no signs of stopping, maybe it's best for college football to take advantage where NFL fans are caring less about than they used to, and that is the preseason. Everybody, the care for the preseason continues to be in decline, and it wasn't very high to begin with. Now, if you can have some impactful college football games at the start of the year, that might make this new college football playoff that much better, and all of those games will mean so much more. There is a way. Do I like it? No. But you're not going to fight it, because if you fight it, you're going to lose.

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4: By the team they swept last year? You know, all I've heard, like, all year long is, the Brewers, we've seen that before. We've seen that before. No, you haven't seen this team. You haven't seen this team that's going to wear your pitchers down, that's going to wear down Yamamoto, something nobody's done in the playoffs. They did it in Game 2. Got to Blake Snell. Hit 3 home runs off him. He hadn't given up any home runs all year. Oh, his all year was 9 starts? Oh, my bad. You know what's crazy, too? I mean, Shohei Ohtani is going to bat in the leadoff spot for the Dodgers tonight. I think at some point, we got to have a serious conversation about Shohei Ohtani. And I bring this up now because I want you to sit on it and think about it, and we can talk about this at another time. But right now, we're talking about Shohei Ohtani, and I think if I asked most of you, is Shohei Ohtani a Hall of Famer? You would all say, yeah, absolutely, he's in. First ballot, it's done. He's had an amazing 5-year run. It's an amazing 5-year run. There have been a lot of guys that have had amazing 5-year runs. Now, has anybody done it to the extent that Ohtani has? I think that Ohtani has had the best 5 years than anybody has ever had. Albert Bell had a 5-year run, 50 homers, 50 doubles in a season. You know, his career ends early because of the bad hip, but mid-90s, Albert Bell was pretty darn great. He's not in Cooperstown. Juan Gonzalez won 2 MVPs in 3 years. Drove in 157 runs in 1998 for the Texas Rangers. Not a Hall of Famer. Really good run, though. Ryan Howard had a 5-year run. MVP, World Series champion. You know, the numbers in the steroid era are really funny. 58 homers, 149 runs batted in, back when RBIs meant something, led the National League in homers twice. Not all. Great 5-year run, though. Jose Bautista, 54 homers in 2010, 43 the next year, led the majors. Obviously, not a Hall of Famer. In fact, he fell off his first year. Roger Maris isn't even a Hall of Fame. You know, the back-to-back MVPs, 61 and 61, that wasn't enough. Yeah, he's not in. The standard is very high, and Shohei will be a Hall of Famer. But he wasn't able to pitch to the level he wanted to this year, and maybe we're getting close to a point where, is the two-way thing even going to be still possible for him? As he continues to get older, it's only going to get tougher. He thought this was his year to win the Cy Young, and things were going really well first half of the season, and he broke down. Who's to say that's not going to continue to happen for Shohei Ohtani? I look at him offensively, and obviously he's a mess right now, and I don't want to overreact to what's just happened in this 2 months. He went cold. That happens to players. That's happened to everybody in this game of baseball. Baseball is cruel, man. Sport is cruel. And right now, Shohei is feeling that. And he's got the weight of the world on his shoulders, literally, every time he steps into the batter's box. And tonight will be from the leadoff spot. But at a certain point, do you start to say, well, if the two-way thing's not working, and he's not really hitting right now, he's a DH that's not hitting. He's got to pick up a glove. He's got to go to the outfield. He's got to figure out to play first base. He's got to go somewhere. Which is not going to be a very easy thing for Shohei Ohtani to do, because right now, he's a DH that's not hitting. Right now, it's his only job is to hit. And I wonder how long this can continue for Shohei Ohtani as he tries to pursue this two-way thing. Because it can't go on forever. I don't want to take anything away from what he's done so far. He's won 4 MVPs. He should have 5. Should have had that MVP over Judge a few years ago. And I got a chance to be with him. Again, for those that don't know, I'm broadcast for the Angels. I mentioned a couple times in the show, but if you're just tuning in, I was with Shohei for 6 years, just about every single day. Very hard to get close to Shohei Ohtani. Very hard to be able to break that wall and get to him and really know what he's about. We know he's a fighter. We know he's a competitor. We know that he always wants to do what's best. But I think that it's also fair to say the optic is it looks like sometimes it's always about Shohei. If Shohei Ohtani really is hurt, and that is some of the chatter right now, and Dave Roberts said before game three that Ohtani was adamant about being in the lineup. Well, if Ohtani's adamant about it, and he's struggling enormously for 2 months, and you still put him in the lineup, who's running the team? Is Shohei the one that's calling all the shots right now, or is Dave Roberts the manager? Who's making those calls? Who's making those decisions? It sounds to me like that's Shohei Ohtani that's making that decision. And again, he looked better last night, hit a ball really hard, had a hit, a couple walks, was on base 3 times. So maybe that's why he's back in the leadoff spot for tonight's game. And you have to, we had Mark Trumbo on the show a little bit earlier, and he told us, like, you got to ride or die with your stars. And I that's why I never wanted to see Ohtani benched. But at the same time, I don't know that that was Dave Roberts' decision. He ends up being the one to wear that decision. But isn't there a pretty good chance that that was coming from Shohei? I just find that to be a very fascinating narrative to all this. And Ohtani is trying to do the noble thing. I'm fighting through it. I'm going to go out. I'm going to get it done. I'm going to be the hero. Are you helping your team? If Ohtani's on base 3 more times tonight, he's doing his best to help his team. The Dodger offense is struggling. And it's not just Shohei. That's 6-for-41 with runners on base. 3-for-32 with the runners in scoring position these playoffs. And you're not going to win. In fact, they shouldn't even be here right now. They shouldn't have gotten past Atlanta having one hit with the runner in scoring position in that series. So it's amazing the Dodgers have even gotten to this point with the lack of clutch hitting that we've seen from this team. So I find it fascinating, the Ohtani dynamic. I find it fascinating what his future is going to look like and how this is going to end up playing out. He's a Hall of Famer. I'm not saying that he's not. He's probably going to be a first ballot Hall of Famer at that for putting together the 5 best seasons that we've ever seen. But are those days behind us now? And if they are, and the two-way thing is going to be behind us, at a certain point, do you have to call upon Shohei Ohtani to pick up a glove and go play some defense and go find a way to help your team on another front? Anyway, we're going to find out how it goes tonight. You got game four, National League Championship Series coming up 8 Eastern tonight. The Dodgers on the face of elimination. And it is staring them right down. You got in the American League Championship Series, I think this is trending towards an upset. I still like Tampa to come back. Tampa's the better team. Cleveland is the hotter team. And then they got a 3-2 win today. Gavin Williams, excellent on the mound. So they now take a 2-1 series lead over the Tampa Bay Rays. It's worth watching. It's quality baseball. You might not think the markets are sexy, but it's good baseball. And I think what we might see, if there's a World Series without the Dodgers, I think you're going to see a higher quality game that is played. We got the NFL tonight. We got the Seahawks and the Broncos. And what feels kind of like, is it crazy to say that's a must win for both teams this early in the year? Must win gets overused, so I'm not going to say must win, but I think it's a relatively pivotal game for week 6. And it'll be very interesting with Seahawks coming off the heartbreak. Bo Nix got to figure some things out going up against a tough defense in the Seattle Seahawks. That's going to be really fun to watch. You got the college football looking like it's headed towards expansion. 24 on the horizon, it looks like, for teams in the college football playoff. Gotten a little bit of reaction to that. Aaron in Iowa says 24 teams is too many. The sweet spot is 16. He goes, F them bowl games. I think the bowl games are cool. I just don't want to see them when bowl games don't matter. I want to see bowl games early in the season. That's what I want to see, bowl games. I want to see it when we are really excited about the start of college football. I think that's going to be way more interesting. I want to thank some of the guests that we had on today. For Jeff Levering to come on the show. We love Jeff Levering, voice of the Milwaukee Brewers. For Ryan Harris, Super Bowl champ, to join us. Mark Trumbo, 10-year big league bat slugger. with the Angels, and he's doing a great show now as well. Alex, Tom, Lauren, Matthew, Alvin, all helping us out today. We really appreciate all of that. And again, this show truly is about the clones. It is about you. I've had a lot of fun with you here doing this show. It's been fun connecting at Trent Rush Sports. You can follow me in the future. Would love to continue the conversation there. And we've had a lot of good stuff here. Fat Kid Loving Cake saying, hey, great job, or great day in the jungle. Yes, it has been. Rogue News, 78-98. Dodgers win huge tonight, blowout. I don't know about that. This, to me, looks like a beaten down Dodger team. I almost wanted to say desperate, but I don't know that desperate comes into play. I wanted to see desperate last night. I didn't see desperate last night. I saw defeated baseball last night. These games 1 and 3 especially, were set up for the Dodgers to win. I mean, my gosh, even game 2, even though Yamamoto only goes 2 2/3, like, all these games have been winnable for the Dodgers, but every time the Dodgers get any ounce of momentum, Milwaukee has sucked it away instantly. And this is a tough team. Milwaukee has been the best team in baseball all year long, and maybe what we're seeing is going to set the tone for what baseball is going to look like in the future. Maybe there are some teams out there that are saying, wait a minute, the Milwaukee Brewers are doing what? They're second fewest homers in the league, but second most runs scored. They're about to defeat the Dodgers and end their dynasty and get in the World Series. And should Milwaukee get there, there's no question they're much better than the two teams in the American League. The top five teams in the National League are better than Tampa and Cleveland. It's just the way the year has gone. Now, who knows what ends up happening in the Fall Classic when we get there? But right now, all signs are pointing to this Milwaukee Brewers team as being set up to be in the World Series, and they might just clinch it tonight for the first time since 1982. Crazy. 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We thank Jim Rome for letting me hold down the fort for a day. And I think Brian Weber's going to be in tomorrow. Looking forward to that. Should be lots and lots of fun. Hey, enjoy the football tonight. Enjoy the baseball tonight. I hope you got 2 screens going on. And thanks for being with us. Again, my name is Trent Rush. This has been the Jim Rome Show. Take care, everybody.
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1: Lead man on for the Guardians. He's the tying run, Bailey. And a swing and a drive deep into right center. Sky. He's got a two-run home run, and he's got the Guardians back in front.
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3: 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Oh, baby, what a jam-packed Thursday we've got in the world of sports. We've got the Dodgers trying to avoid the sweep tonight at 8 p.m. Eastern. You got a boatload of hockey games. We got week six in the NFL kicking off with the Seahawks and the Broncos. You got three college football games. But earlier today, as you heard Brian Anderson call on TBS, Petey Halpin, two-run bomb, and yes, one of the most epic bat flips you'll see in the bottom of the fifth, ended up being the decisive blow. The Guardians beat the Rays 3-2. The bullpen pitches locked down four final innings. And Cleveland takes a 2-1 series lead in the ALCS. 310-840-4910. And maybe the Cleveland Guardians are actually the team of destiny here in this postseason. We'll get to the Dodgers game three brutal gut punch loss in just a second. But, Brad, you know, for a while it was, it looked like the Chicago White Sox might be the team of destiny. They were up 2-0. Cleveland, they've won now five of their last six, taking a lead here on the best team in the American League. And they've got two more home games here in two straight days. They split them. They're going back to the Trop up 3-2. Milwaukee looks like it. That's a freaking foregone conclusion. We know the Brewers have been the best team in baseball, and Pat Murphy's the best manager in baseball, and they've got, you know, they're in the bottom half of baseball in payroll. But Cleveland's dead last. Stephen Vogt maybe doesn't get enough credit. The bullpen's great. Gavin Williams is electric. They've got their October hero in Jose Ramirez. But today, one of the unlikeliest of candidates, Petey Halpin. Sounds like a kid out of a freaking Disney movie who's like the little runt of the pack, and he blasts a two-run bomb to be the hero today. Maybe the Cleveland Guardians are just the team of destiny. Maybe they go all the way and win the freaking World Series this year.
4: Yeah, certainly on the table. And when I heard Petey Halpin's name, I thought it was somebody from like the dead ball era, like early 20th century. It seemed to apply. There's no question about it. But yeah, monster blast from him. First career home run, no less. And he do it in dramatic fashion. And you might say, why was this game played during the day? Well, there's weather in the Midwest, so they move it up, several hours as first pitch was at 1 o'clock Eastern time. Brilliant and bright sunshine. Nice warm day in October there in C-Town, and it certainly rocked there for the Cleveland Guardians. And you're right, man. I've underestimated this team for the last several weeks. I wasn't completely sure they were even going to win a single game against the Southsiders of Chicago. But, of course, they roared back from that 2-0 deficit and got the job done. And Gavin Williams has been awesome. This postseason pop of the mitt making guys swing and a miss repeatedly. So they've got their ace in the mound. The back end, the bullpen is really taking care of business, slamming repeated doors. And the bats have certainly come alive. You and I have both said right here on BetMGM tonight, the pulse, the heartbeat of this team is Jose Ramirez. And J-Ram is absolutely slamming the baseball right now. Two more hits today. He didn't score a run. No, he didn't collect an RBI. But he's hitting a robust 367 here the last, I believe, in the postseason. So, I mean, he's really caught fire and a player, you know, with substantial WRC plus here in this playoff run. And it could be magical. You know, it's been since, what, the late 40s, I believe, last time the Cleveland team or franchise won a World Series title. So that is very much in the conversation. Look, I'm not writing off Tampa. I still feel that they were, and they maybe still are, the best team in the American League. They've certainly been that team all season long. They've got the pitching staff. They've got the hitters. They're just kind of fumbling the bag right now in crunch time. They got to go out there and win this next game, make sure they get back to the drop and still have a chance. I think, Pat, this is going to go the distance, as you would hear in Field of Dreams. With the memorable saying from that movie, go the distance. And I think this one certainly will, to say the least. So, yeah, we got a lot of exciting baseball yet to come. And yeah, dude, it's a wrap for the LA Dodgers. And you know who doesn't hate it? This guy. I love these mid-market, low-budget teams taking care of business, and you know who likes it more. You and I have said it a number of times here on this broadcast, the MLBPA. Salary cap? Get the hell out of here with your stupid salary cap. We're proving in this fall classic run, you don't need it.
5: That's right, 310-840-4910. Before we get to Dodgers Brewers, Brad, you like Spanish. You like to take team huevos, you, noisy huevos. You love yourself some Tequila Thursday here on this Thursday, yeah. Each and every Thursday. So how can I interest you in a little Spanish, Guardian Spanish broadcast call of this Petey Halpin home run, ooh, courtesy of one Rafa, ooh, Hernandez Brito? Take a listen.
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7: Oiga, la puso chiquitita, la puso a gozar. 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No lo puso a tocar, tengo que decirlo, yo estaba molesto, pero me cayó la boca, nos fuimos adelante, Rafa.
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4: Oh, man, that's awesome.
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4: That's awesome.
5: Chiquitita. Petey Harvey.
4: With the tongue roll, too.
5: Oh, my God. Just phenomenal. Phenomenal. You know, we'd have these alt casts, by the way, with a Manning cast, yeah, and a McAfee on the field. Can we should have easily accessible alt cast of the Spanish broadcast for both teams. I mean, just absolutely every call is electric. Every call is absolutely electric. 310-840-4910. Again, we'll see game 4 tomorrow night if Tampa Bay can now bounce back. These games have been awesome. They've been back and forth. When you think one, you got one game figured out, think again. Remember game 1, Tampa Bay went up immediately 2-0, looking like they were going to cruise, and then Cleveland flipped that game on its head, and Tampa Bay's bullpen imploded. Then in game 2, it was Cleveland or Tampa Bay that jumped out in front, and this time they were able to take care of business off of Jose Ramirez. And then today, it's back and forth. The Chandler Simpson 2-run stand-up triple. I thought that was going to be the defining moment, but then Petey Halpin with the 2-run bomb. So, yeah, I can definitely see the distance, la distancia, for this series between Cleveland and Tampa Bay. 310-840-4910. All right, let's get to last night, because I mean, you want to talk about the ultimate gut punch at Chavez Ravine in Los Angeles. And apologies to our guy Lee DeLapp in our Westwood One studios in L.A. in California, who's a big Dodgers fan. I mean, that is just years. That's 3 years of comeuppance for everybody that's been rooting to see the Dodgers fail. Down 2-0, Ohtani not really 100%. You know, we kind of think in our head, like, all right, you can't kill the Dodgers, but man, Milwaukee just flat out looks like the better team here. And yesterday, Brad, after the Will Smith 2-run double off the wall in the 6th inning, I thought this was it. It was over. I was like, all right, here they are. No, Dodgers, just when you think you have them dead, they wake up, they're going to win this game. And then Jake Bowers happens. an 11 pitch at bat, finished with a moonshot 412-foot home run off of Blake Snell, who then a couple of pitches later serves up one back-to-back and a belly-to-belly to Garrett Mitchell, and then Milwaukee blows it open in the eighth and ninth with a couple of insurance runs. Brewers win it 6-2. Brewers up 3-0. Brewers going for the sweep tonight. Is there any prayer for the L.A. Dodgers with Tyler Glasnow on the mound going up? Glasnow on the mound going up. The Brewers are going to start Shane Drohan. We'll see how many innings he can give them. But like, you got a couple of games in your back pocket here. If you're Milwaukee, do the Dodgers have a prayer here, Brad? Do they do the unthinkable and pull off the 0-4 Red Sox? And is this Milwaukee dominance, or is this the Dodgers' futility, this dynasty just running out of gas? What do you think? Who do you give more credit, or who do you put more of the blame on?
4: I think it's kind of a mixed bag. You could go either side of the ledger, really, with the argument. But the way I look at it is the dominance of the Milwaukee Brewers more than anything else. And yeah, there are definitely cracks in the dam. The wall is certainly crumbling, and it could come crashing down tonight here in short order, because the brooms could be coming out there in Chavez Ravine. But you got Tyler Glasnow on the mound. So, you know, one of your aces, a guy that can go out there, give you six strong innings, usually go maybe 7-8 strikeouts. He's got electric stuff when he is on. He's had some command issues at times. I mean, you look at the last like 3-4 starts, he's given up consistently 2-3 earned runs. And if you give up 2-3 earned runs to Milwaukee and then you get in that pen, they could tack on a couple of more. And that's all she wrote, because the bullpen of Milwaukee is outstanding. The starting staff has done a really good job. Yeah, it might be a patchwork approach tonight. On the mound with Drohan getting that start, we'll see, as you mentioned, how many innings it really goes, but you're just hoping for like 2-3 clean innings and let the bats do their work. And that's a great thing about the Brewers. I mean, they have so many guys that really contribute. As you mentioned, the hero last night and that outstanding at bat that he had was Jake Bowers. Christian Yelich has had some big moments. William Contreras has been a big bopper. Bryce Turang has already got a home run and a clutch one in this series as well.
5: And Churio's a superstar. Churio's an absolute superstar. The kid,
4: Churio,
5: he's 22 years old, and he already has the most home runs in franchise history, and he let off that game yesterday with one. He's remarkable.
4: He is. I mean, the list goes on and on and on. What you're seeing is a wide breadth of contributors. You don't know who is going to, you know, step to the plate and go yards, split a gap, knock it a run, draw a key walk, steal a base, make a clutch catch, whatever it is. Milwaukee just rises the occasion, and it's a new hero every single night. That's the strength of that team. It's the depth. Top to bottom of that starting lineup, it's the depth of not only the starting rotation, but the bullpen as well. They have been the best team in Major League Baseball all stinking year long, and they're certainly showing up, showing out, and proving that, and they could take it home tonight. So, look, I'm supposed to hate Milwaukee as a Cubs fan. I don't. Because, again, I am, for whatever reason, sympathetic to costume sausages. But this is a franchise that has never won a World Series. They're one step closer to achieving that dream. And I think they're going to seal the deal tonight. And it's going to be all she wrote. And I certainly do not hate it, because nobody, and I mean nobody, in any professional sport should be able to go out there and just buy championships.
5: Yeah, and how about the fact that, you know, this team was 29th in home runs this year, right? It was all the Brewers baseball. Do it with bunts. Do it with singles. Do it with great defense. They've hit five bombs in these three games, and they hit some bombs against San Diego. They're doing it with home runs. So they're kind of going against their grain, going against their DNA. Like, they're tough to stop. They're the best team in baseball without hitting homers. Now they're clearing the freaking fence. They're hitting nukes in this series. It feels like the Dodgers have no answers left, and we'll see. And again, only one team ever done it before. Red Sox, 0-4. I still have freaking nightmares about it, Brad. I was at game 6, the bloody sock game. I'll never forget it. Crying, coming out of the stadium. My dad saying, hey, man, that's baseball for you. They'll win game 7. And I got home and I said, Dad, you really think you're going to win game 7? He goes, no, they're absolutely freaking cooked. So you got to win tonight. Dodgers are going Ohtani back at the top of the order. He looked pretty good last night. Got hit by a breaking ball, worked a walk, and ripped a single up the middle. Yeah. So Ohtani's leading off. Then it's Betts, Freeman, Smith, Tucker, and Teo Hernandez. It's now or never for the Dodgers here. But, man, this would be quite epic. This would be one of the most epic salivating series for baseball fans if the Dodgers' quest for a three-peat not only ends in the NLCS, but ends in a freaking sweep on their home field. I think Pat Murphy and the Brew Crew take the it tonight. I think they knock them out. I don't know if the Dodgers have anything left. 310-840-4910. We'll take a short break. Just getting rolling here on this Thursday. We got a lot to get into, including this big Thursday night football game. What could have been a Super Bowl back in February, we were denied that because of the Bo Nix injury. And now this season, Bo Nix ain't injured, but he flat out stinks. We'll talk about if the Broncos offense can turn it around tonight. We'll talk with our guy Sean Drotar from Mile High Sports when we come back. He's Brad Evans. I'm Pat Boyle, and you're listening to BetMGM tonight, sponsored by Progressive Commercial Insurance, protecting your business vehicles 24/7. 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
8: Can Seattle steady the ship after losing 2 of 3? Will Sean Payton get Bo Nix back to tossing touchdowns? Seahawks, Broncos, Thursday night football from Mile High, Westwood One Sports.
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14: Stadium in the Rocky Mountains. And to get the Denver scoop side of things, we go to the guest line and bring in our buddy Sean Drotar from Mile High Sports. Sean, what's going on, man? Pat, Brad, good to have you back on. And you got a little something going on right now today as well, don't you?
15: Yeah, we're over here at Reese's Beer Garden in Denver. Just a little hop, skip, and a jump from the stadium for the watch party we'll be putting together this evening. Hopefully, we'll be watching points scored. That's been a problem for the Broncos. But we know, at bare minimum, you're going to see an elite uniform matchup. It's going to go all look basically 70s and 80s. Old school AFC West. When the Seahawks were part of that, you know, no word if you're going to have Steve Largent and the Boz and Jim Zorn along with John Elway and Randy Gradishar and Dennis Smith showing up, but it's going to look like it. And so if at least there's that.
14: Yes. Might not be a whole lot of points, a total at 4.5, but hey, uniforms, they will be very, very easy on the eye. Sean, I just want to go back to Tuesday before we get to this game tonight. What do you make of Bo Nix's comments that playing good or bad is just a narrative that we make up? Like, you think he should have been more critical of his own performance?
15: Well, look, it is more than us just defining it, obviously. You know, players do get jobs. They get benched. They get promoted. So the good and bad is a little more than just an internal self-evaluation. But I think that some of this has become so quickly problematic for the Broncos that there's really not a lot that Nix can do to hold this off except play better. And in the way that this season has started, what's happened over the last 2 years to buff up the Broncos offense, whether that was adding Evan Engram last year or Jalen Waddle this year, it just hasn't worked. And the one guy that has been the consistent part of this, Bo Nix, has regressed a little bit to the point in which the Broncos wanted to make things easier in the offseason. They promoted Davis Webb to offensive coordinator and play caller. Sean Payton, only four games in, clawed that back. To a certain extent, it looked as if Sean Payton was maybe protecting his investment. Bo Nix is his handpicked quarterback. J.K. Dobbins had the second most carries he's ever had as a Bronco. Evan Engram led the team in targets and catches. It looked to me as if Sean Payton is trying to point out, hey, my moves weren't bad. It's a matter of making sure that the guys execute better.
14: I want to know from your opinion, is there a reality where Bo Nix gets benched here in the coming weeks?
15: Did y'all see Jarrett Stidham in the AFC Championship game? I mean, it was on TV everywhere. No, there is no chance that Bo Nix is going to get benched. That's not going to happen. I think we've seen there what happens when he's not there, and it's part of the reason the Broncos weren't in the Super Bowl. So, no, there is not a scenario where he gets benched. But are there ways in which this team continues to try to bang their head against the wall? Yeah, because Bo Nix, guys, is up at the end of this year. He could get that big extension. And when you're a quarterback and you're getting into your second contract and you can walk and chew gum at the same time, these are $50 million a year deals. Good, bad, or indifferent, the Denver Broncos have to know what they have in Bo Nix before they make that kind of investment. And that means throwing him out there every single week.
2: Yeah, no question about that. Sean, we had Mark Schlereth on the show last night, and he described this Denver offense as, quote, stupid on top of stupid, end quote. The Broncos failed to even crack 300 total yards last week against the hapless and winless L.A. Chargers on the road, facing a much stiffer defense. Seattle is number three in EPA per play D right now. Is there any area that they could provide an offensive spark when Bo Nix has the ball, or is this another suboptimal scoring effort from Sean Payton's team? So dig in a little bit more on this offense, and if there's any pulse to be registered, who brings it tonight?
15: That's the tough part, because when you look at the first few games that Davis Webb called for Sean Payton's offense, to me it looked indistinguishable from a Sean Payton called offense. It was really basically the same. And now that means at a certain point you have to look at a few things. Is it the quarterback? Maybe to a certain extent, but Bo Nix isn't massively worse than last year, quite frankly. He is a little worse, but it's not night and day. It's not like he's fallen off a cliff. This, I think, has more to do with Sean Payton's offense in general, right? Every great coach that's ever sort of changed the way the game has been played. You can go back to Lombardi, to Stram, to Landry, to Walsh, to Mike Shanahan here in Denver. Eventually, some of the things you do don't work anymore because the entire league has been trying to figure out how to decompile that and how to beat it. And I think in Sean Payton's case, with a league that is going more towards heavy personnel, we've seen a lot more 13 personnel, three tight end sets across the league. Running backs are going more, if not quite straight bell cow, you're starting to see guys get more carries. The NFL is cyclical. And I think part of the problem is the Sean Payton era of let's sub in a bunch of guys like it's a hockey lineup. Let's go ahead and do all these timing-based movements and things like that. That some of that from the NFL is starting to go away to a more simplified power type of football, which maybe works better with today's NFL athletes that have been recently coming out of college when they've been using play cards that, you know, you hold up the four things. It's got like a nickel, a picture of a celebrity, a random number, and a poop emoji. And that's how you call plays in college. So Sean Payton's playbook obviously is much more expansive and complicated. And I think we're running into something of a generational shift in which the younger quarterbacks in this league and the older coaches, Andy Reid notwithstanding, in this league, but you could talk about it with Jim Harbaugh, are having difficulty having the stuff that they've done over the course of their career work as the NFL moves away from the high-tech passing game and a little more to simple, old-school football.
2: Interesting. Sean, given Denver's injuries in the secondary, especially coverage stud Patrick Surtain, how will defensive coordinator Vance Joseph attempt to contain the route king, Jaxon Smith-Njigba? Horse tranquilizers, X-lax of the Gatorade, maybe a random drone attack atop the Empower Field? Like, is it a foregone conclusion that JSN goes nuts tonight?
15: I mean, I have a difficult time thinking that he won't. Obviously, when you're losing Surtain, maybe the best in the business, that's a big loss. Riley Moss, the other starter, missed the last game as well. They do have youngster Jade Barron, of the first-round pick from last year, and Chris Abrams-Drain. Abrams-Drain filled in for Surtain in three games last year, and the Broncos did go 3-0 in all of them. But yeah, we're talking about a guy in Smith and Jigba who is a totally different animal, and that's going to be tough to stop. Keep in mind, Talanoa Hufanga, of course, the physical safety for the Broncos, is also going to be out for a couple weeks, so you lose some help there. For the Broncos, I think you just try to accept the fact that JSN is going to get his. You have to make sure you don't give up a lot of yards on the ground. Very secretly for the Broncos, even though their pass defense is still pretty good, and they've been turning the ball over more, as well as still getting sacks, though not at the pace in the last couple years. Where they've really gotten in trouble this year, guys, is they're getting gashed on the ground. I think they can live with understanding that the JSN is going to get his. But I think they need to make sure that the running game for the Seahawks doesn't start going off, because then it makes it very, very difficult to stop a diverse Seattle offense.
14: We're talking with Sean Drotar here on BetMGM tonight, Westwood One Sports. He's Brad Evans. I'm Pat Boyle. And Sean covers the Denver Broncos for Mile High Sports. And we're happy to have him here talking all things Broncos ahead of this Thursday night football game against the Seahawks. Sean, Denver's struggled to contain the run this year, but Seattle hasn't run it well. So do we see lighter boxes than normal from Denver, or do we see a more aggressive approach early on to stop the run and then maybe force Seattle to be one-dimensional? You know, how do you think Vance Joseph ultimately game plans tonight?
15: I think they start out a little conservative because they are at home. I think you want to make sure that you don't get we've seen the problems with this offense. You don't want to get down double digits early on, because there hasn't been any indication the Broncos can make that up. So I think they're going to be a little conservative, make sure they don't get beat over the top early on by Smith and Jigba and by Sam Darnold and by their passing game. And you'll just hope that you can contain that running game, because it's been Seattle's weak spot. But yeah, there's not a great fix here for Denver. Their defense is good enough to limit Seattle, probably not to stop it with the injuries. And Denver is going to have to find a way to be better on the offensive side of the ball consistently throughout the entire game to make this happen. They cannot count on the kind of luck they've been living by over the last year and a half, going into the fourth quarter and saying, that's all right, we'll knock out, you know, three touchdowns in the fourth quarter and find a way to draw the inside straight every night. For a while, that can work. But, you know, you guys, we've all sat at a poker table around where some guy has pulled an inside straight once or twice, and then they think it's a strategy. The Denver Broncos need to understand that's not a strategy. If they think they can score three touchdowns in the fourth quarter, they should try doing it in the first. That would be helpful.
2: No doubt. Don't go chasing rivers in the case of a little five-card stud. Nice reference there, Drotar. Sean, I'm handing you a $100 bill to wager on anything you want in tonight's Broncos and Seahawks matchup. Pick your poison, my man. What feels right to you? The under at 40.5 at a friends at BetMGM, Broncos money line, Seattle minus 2.5, or maybe something else. And also, if you don't mind, give us a final score and a winner.
15: I think I like that Seattle minus 2.5. I just think they have more opportunities to score. I think the Broncos are more limited, though they are more comfortable at home. I just like that scenario. The injuries for the Broncos, the defensive backfield, are really, really problematic in this game. So I like Seattle to win that. I think it's going to be relatively low scoring, so I kind of like that under as well. I think you might be talking a 23-17, 23-20 type of game for the Seahawks. I don't think it's going to be disastrous. It's not going to set the sport back, but no, it's not going to be anything like the Bills and the Rams, where whoever gets the ball last wins either.
2: Yeah, maybe feels of Chargers Broncos from last weekend. I still don't know how on earth the Denver Broncos covered that game, because they were just really asleep at the wheel for largely about three quarters of that contest. Last one from me, Drotar. The NFL trade deadline is merely days away, and the supposed title contending Broncos have needs, as we've already outlined in this interview. What would be the shrewdest move to bolster the roster in your estimation, whether on offense or defense? Could they maybe back up the truck for, say, defensive tackle Justin Simmons, or offer next to nothing for running back Tony Pollard, both, of course, of the Tennessee Titans? Maybe another move. So give me your thoughts on if the Broncos are going to be wheeling and dealing come the NFL trade deadline.
15: I don't know if they will, but I think my thought went to exactly where you were at, Brad. I thought about Tony Pollard because the Broncos have had injuries now with all three of their starting running backs. Jonah Coleman is on the IR. R.J. Harvey has had injuries. J.K. Dobbins, of course, has had a lengthy injury history and does not quite look himself yet. We know that the best predictor of injuries is the fact that you've had them in your past. So could they get more help there? I suppose they probably could. They could probably use it. The challenge for the Broncos, though, is when the running backs are healthy, Sean Payton really doesn't like the bell cow thing. And when he's had a bunch of running backs, nobody ever gets fed enough to really get into the vibe of the game. So would it hedge against injury? Yes. How much would it cost you? I don't know. And I'm also not convinced, quite frankly, that Sean Payton is going to commit to some sort of running game with the Broncos that is going to change the gravity of their situation. They're not going to become the Ravens and just start handing it to Derrick Henry over and over again, no matter what running back is. Sean Payton still wants to pass the football. And Bo Nix has been in the league leader in dropbacks every year he's been in the league. I don't think that'll change. But yes, if you're looking at the most dire need, it's the offense, and the most pressing need is the fact where your three top guys are either hurt or have been hurt already this season. Pollard, to me, makes a lot of sense.
14: Talking with Sean Drotar here, BetMGM tonight, Westwood One Sports, for another minute or two. Sean covers the Denver Broncos for Mile High Sports. He's at a watch party, or he's going to have a watch party tonight. So he's got giving us the latest from right outside of the stadium here before this massive Thursday night football clash against the Seahawks. Finally, Sean, who do you think out of the receiving core, if anybody, likely has a big game tonight for Denver with the Seahawks playing a heavy nickel scheme, a lot of cover three? You know, is it Cortland Sutton, who's been very quiet, but we know he is the ultimate beater on the outside? Is it Jaylen Waddle, the prized big acquisition of the offseason? Or is it maybe some of the more unfamiliar faces with Pat Bryan out? Do we see Troy Franklin step up? Do we see a Marvin Mims deep ball? Do we see Evan Engram, who had the opening touchdown a couple of weeks ago? Who do you think out of this receiving core is most likely to have a big game tonight?
15: It's probably Jaylen Waddle, because we saw them try to route it to Evan Engram with some success. Waddle is off to a bad start. He hasn't found a lot of synchronization with Bo Nix yet. He's dropped passes. They need to find that to work. If Jaylen Waddle cannot open up the middle of the field and get Bo Nix to throw there, the Denver Broncos offense has a ceiling, and they're almost at it right now. So if I were to guess, will they force feed Jaylen Waddle? Yeah, if I had to pick one guy, that's the one I would pick. But don't be surprised if the guy that leads the team in receiving is actually R.J. Harvey out of the backfield, because I think Seattle's defense can force Bo Nix into checking down. And when Bo Nix has been looking at his progressions, the idea is he wants to go to one, to two, to three, and then check it down. Bo Nix this year has pretty much gone from one to check down. That's Harvey.
14: Mm. Yeah, and he didn't even have a single catch on Sunday, but yeah, 10 catches two games ago. So, and he is normally a very popular target, so we'll see if Bo Nix gets back to that. That's a great point there, Sean. We appreciate it, man. Have a great night tonight, the watch party. Hopefully the game is awesome. Hopefully it's close.

0: and all the X's and O's later on in about an hour from now. But when we come back, oh, man, one of the most solid and long-standing broadcast booths in not only the NFL, but all of professional sports. Seems like it's cratering. What is going on with Buck and Aikman? We'll try to get to the bottom of it when we come back. He's Brad Evans. I'm Pat Boyle. This is BetMGM Tonight on Westwood One Sports.
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4: 49-10. Huge shout out to Sean Drotar from Mile High Sports joining us last segment. Right before he's about to kick off a watch party for Mile High Sports. He's right outside the stadium in Denver. Brad, what's it like on game day in the Rocky Mountains? What's it like on game day in Denver? Especially when you're getting, he said, for the first time, it's been so hot, but you're getting crisp football weather tonight. Low to mid 50s at kickoff. What's it like? You lived there for a while.
5: Yeah, I went to a few Broncos games. As a matter of fact, I would take the light rail up from Littleton, Colorado. So it's about, as a crow flies, 30, 35 minutes south of Empower Field. By the train, it would take me like 25 minutes to get there. Scene is popping. They really get after it. Some elaborate tailgating setups a lot of people have. A lot of imbibing, a lot of good times, a lot of warm welcomes. I absolutely adored Denver Broncos fans. They're good people in that city, and they eat, breathe, and sleep the Broncos. They are the lifeblood of that community. As good as the Nuggets can be, as good as the Avs can be, Denver Broncos football is a number one with a large majority of the sports fans in that town, and certainly not the Colorado Rockies, because man, the Pebbles are terrible.
4: yeah. Well, you never know. I mean, we saw what happened with the White Sox this year. Maybe the Rockies are a 90 win team next year and they're in the playoffs.
5: If we have a baseball season,
4: maybe they maybe we only get 100 games and they win 40 and they're dominant. Well, actually, no, that would make them 40 and 60. Either way, I'm usually good with math. Not right there.
5: 3-1-0-8-4-0-4-9-10.
4: Yes, that would be. 40 and 60, that way, yes. Because, the more games you play, the more they lose. So maybe only 20 under 500 wouldn't be terrible. 3-1-0-8-4-0-4-9-10. Brad, what seems like a cratering of a relationship between one of the longest standing broadcast booths in not only the NFL, but in professional sports, it has happened almost rapidly, it feels like, here. Troy Aikman and Joe Buck, it feels like these guys have already broken up. Not headed for a breakup. It feels like they've already broken up. Joe Buck signs a 6-year extension with ESPN last month for $108 million. And we got kind of reporting here in the last 2-3 days that Troy Aikman has not really signed that a contract extension as well. And I don't know if there's been one that's been offered to him. And, all of a sudden we get a viral video of Joe Buck talking to his wife, Michelle, who, does a great job for ESPN as well. And he seems kind of distressed. And we see Troy Aikman walking to the end zone. And you have Ryan Glasspiegel doing some great reporting that Aikman is maybe reportedly frustrated with Joe Buck, not going to bat for him, taking the deal on his own and not trying to keep their booth together. These guys were together for years and years at Fox. They've been doing Monday Night Football now for over, 5 years here? And I think they're great. They're the industry standard. They're one of the best in the business. But all of a sudden, it feels like this thing has splintered. And let's not forget, they're calling the Super Bowl this year for ESPN/ABC. So I don't know how this has happened. We're going to hear from some sound from Troy Aikman in just a minute when he was on in Dallas this morning. But Brad, what happened here?
5: Yeah, I have no idea. Outside of, you know, the theory that I have, you kind of read between the lines, is that, you know, Joe Buck signs that massive extension. It was a 6-year extension that ESPN offered him at reportedly around $108 million. And they didn't offer anything to Aikman, as you already outlined. So usually when you're a pair, you're a duo, you're like Hall and Oates, you advocate for one another. And maybe Buck didn't do that in that instance. And maybe he's sorely regretting it. And as a result, you've had this, you know, crash out, this fallout from Troy Aikman. And if that were the case, and they, you know, and this is me just speculating, we're reading between the lines because we don't have any additional details that have been made public, I'd be pretty pissed off too, quite frankly. So, you know, there's a ricketiness, there's a rockiness to this relationship. And I just don't know how on earth, and I know they're pros. So, you know, they're trying to bury the ego and, you know, all the strife, and they're going to go out there and do their job. But man, you got a long season to go. And as you mentioned, they're called the damn Super Bowl. So I don't know if it's going to take a couple of beers. I don't know if they got to go in a dark alley and have a, you know, some fisticuffs to get.
4: I think it'd end well for Buck.
5: They got to patch this relationship together because it's going to be only healthy for the viewing audience and the broadcast booth and really for their own careers.
4: 310-840-4910. Let's hear from Troy Aikman. This was this morning on 96.7 The Ticket in Dallas. Here is, they had Troy Aikman on the morning show and they asked him straight up, flat, you know, point blank about it. Here's what he had to say. Take a listen.
6: It's been made public that Joe has a new deal with ESPN and you don't. And there's been some stories the last couple of days that's now causing tension between you two. We just wanted to get your perspective on this. And are these reports true and what's going on?
7: Well, I think there's probably a time and a place to for all that to be discussed. I don't know if now's the time. I don't know that it's hard to figure out kind of what's happened, but you know, I'll broadcast through this season and I'll be a free agent at the end of the year and kind of see what happens. But I'm looking forward to whatever the rest of this year does hold and with the Super Bowl and all that, and where my next landing spot might be.
4: Wow, where my next landing spot might be. Like, he's basically saying, I'm out. That's it.
5: Maybe.
4: I mean, Ryan Glasspiegel reported this yesterday, saying that Buck, quote, broke the ice, end quote, on the unspoken tension. And the two had an argument in the broadcast booth this week. I'm obviously off air or during a commercial break, maybe, or maybe at halftime. You know, we watched the game, obviously, during our show. We have the volume down, but you know, in the commercial breaks, I turn the volume up. And as soon as our show ends, we catch the last 20 minutes of Monday Night Football. And I rush to see how it plays out. They didn't seem like they were lacking chemistry. They didn't seem like there was tension, but you know, these guys are pros. So even if there was, and it seems like there is, they're able to disguise it pretty well there. But I don't know, Brad, I don't see this changing. You seem maybe to think otherwise. I think Aikman goes the rest of this year and he'll be a pro and they'll do the Super Bowl. And I don't know if there will be a big hurrah at the end. I don't know if there will be an emotional farewell between these two guys. I think Troy Aikman is salty. I think he's pissed. I think he's done. I don't think he wants to work with Buck anymore. I don't think, and here's the thing. I don't know if ESPN wants him anymore. Who is the next guy? Is it Jason Kelsey? A lot of people thought, is it going to be Pat McAfee? Pat McAfee was on his show today. Like, there's no shot. I'm doing it. Now, again, that's what he says now. But could it be Jason Kelsey who's going to replace Troy Aikman? I mean, this just doesn't seem real to me. This was like the booth of my childhood. And I don't think Aikman is coming back next year. I think he's going elsewhere.
5: Well, reading between the lines, let me rehash one of the quotes that Aikman said in that soundbite we just heard. He says, I'll be a free agent at the end of the year and kind of see what happens. He didn't definitively say he's leaving. This could be a leverage tactic, quite honestly. And, you know, look, maybe the tension has been squelched to a certain extent. And Buck is advocating for his guy and saying, look, I'm going to continue to work with Troy Aikman. You know, we got a great relationship. You know, I respect and love him. And I want to continue to, you know, make this thing hum and, you know, continue to grow it. And Aikman's like, well, okay, I got to say the right things, you know, publicly to ensure that I don't shoot myself in the foot and get the best deal possible. So, again, this could be a leverage tactic with him and his agent. And, you know, he is already saying, saying the right things. But if he were to hit the open market, he is going to have a ton of people lining up for his services, whether it's Netflix, whether it's Amazon, whether it's, CBS, Fox, whoever it may be. Somebody is going to want Troy Aikman on their team because he is damn good. And Kelsey could be the next guy. Just don't give him any Philadelphia Eagles broadcast because all he's going to say is we and we again.
4: Yeah, that's true. Yeah, I mean, look, but that's why he's getting the reps here. He's probably going to be on these London broadcasts the rest of the year. There's a couple more weeks of them. So we'll see. And Jimmy Traina, who I think does a phenomenal job. Love Jimmy. He posted quotes from Troy Aikman to his Substack about an hour ago. He asked him about the comments that he made this morning. And Troy Aikman said, quote, "It just seems to be where they're going, that they're going to go in a different direction because there's been no talks, no contract negotiations. We're in a Super Bowl year. The Super Bowl is February 14th. My contract ends in March. It just doesn't seem logical that if they were going to keep me, something wouldn't be in place before that." Jimmy Traina wrote, "I asked Aikman if it'll be tough to work the remainder of the season." And Aikman said, quote, "The rest of the season will be fine. Excited about it. Looking forward to it. It's awesome that we got the Super Bowl. Not a problem at all." I expect him to be a pro, of course. But, yeah, I don't know, Brad. And it might be a leverage play, but I don't know. Maybe does ESPN try to get Greg Olson and Aikman goes back to Fox? Does he go to Amazon? Do they say, all right, Kirk, like Herb Street, you've been working enough, man. Stick to college football. And maybe we get our guy Ian Eagle, who's been some rumors floating around, Amazon Prime. Maybe you got Ian Eagle and Aikman Thursday nights.
5: Ooh,
4: I don't know.
5: Or McVay.
4: Jim?
5: Ooh. If he elite coaching.
4: Ooh. Yeah, it's interesting. We'll keep our eye on it. We're going to talk some college football when we come back. We got a massive one from Bloomington on Saturday, Ohio State and Indiana. Tyler Danberg, Ohio State sideline reporter, joins us next on BetMGM Tonight.
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0: Good One Sports. 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I'm Pat Boyle. 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Great first hour. Talked about the Guardians come from behind Game 3 win today. Petey Halpin's two-run homer propelling them to victory. Preview Dodgers Brewers. Can LA avoid the sweep? That game starts in about an hour tonight. We've already talked to one guest, Sean Drotar from Mile High Sports, about the Broncos Seahawks game that kicks off in just over an hour. So you want to weigh in on any of those conversations? We'll get back to your phone calls in a bit at 310-840-4910. But we're going to talk some college football here because the game of the week is at high noon on Saturday from Memorial Stadium in Bloomington. The defending national champions, Indiana, ranked number 5 in the country, taking on number 4 Ohio State with that one loss to Texas. And to talk about the Buckeyes side of things here, we go to the guest line and bring in Tyler Danberg, who is the football sideline reporter for Ohio State Buckeyes on 97.1 The Fan. Joins us now here, Tyler. It's Pat and Brad. Thanks so much for joining us, man. How you doing?
1: I'm doing great. I got chills after that introduction setting up the game, Pat. That was awesome.
0: Thanks, man. I appreciate that. Hey, how much of this game Saturday is revenge from the Big Ten title game last year? Like, was there an extra reason to circle this one on the calendar for the last couple of months for Ohio State and Ryan Day?
1: I think without a doubt there is. And I think for fans especially, you've had this game circled on your calendar given what happened back in early December of last year. But a lot of questions were asked to head coach Ryan Day and company about that this week. And, you know, I think that there is a little bit of the revenge factor, but there's not too much of it that you try and play into the emotions. You got to try and manage that. And new teams, new year, new personnel. But I definitely think that it's going to definitely help. It can't hurt motivation-wise heading into Saturday.
2: Yeah, no question about that. Tyler, analyzing the EPA data, the Buckeyes and Hoosiers are nearly hand in hand in every category. Both rank inside the top 15 in EPA per play offense, both inside the top 15 in EPA per play defense. Knowing how evenly matched this game is on paper, what is an advantage you feel the Ohio State, I have to say that for copyright purposes, that could really propel them to victory? What's the biggest difference maker on either side of the ball for the Buckeyes in this game?
1: Well, the biggest difference maker in this game, at least for Ohio State, Brad, where's the number 4? His name's Jeremiah Smith. I mean, that's the difference maker. He is as advertised. He's one of, if not the best college football player right now for a reason. You know, that we're talking about a guy that has 8 receiving touchdowns in his last 3 ball games, over 500 yards in that span, 200 yards or more in 2 of his last 3 games. And we saw last week, you know, usually he makes a lot of big plays via a vertical pass downfield, or we'll see him make some jaw-dropping plays in the intermediates. But last week against Maryland, it was yards after the catch. So I think Jeremiah Smith is certainly a difference maker. I think the passing offense altogether for Ohio State has been the big hallmark on offense. You know, they're 4th right now in the country in pass yards per game, and Julian Sain has been incredibly efficient. So I think that this, you know, one of the deciding factors in this ball game is going to be the fourth quarter. I think that Ohio State has done a really good job the last couple weeks in winning that fourth quarter, and it's evident that Indiana has 2 huge Big Ten wins against Northwestern and Nebraska by winning the fourth quarter single-handedly. That was how they were able to win those games. So who's going to come out on top in that final period of regulation? I think that's going to be another big deciding factor.
2: Let's dig in a little bit more on Jeremiah Smith. You know, he's a clear Heisman frontrunner right now. He's currently minus 200 to win the coveted honor on BetMGM. And would you argue he's the single greatest wide receiver ever, and I mean ever, to play college football? Does Indiana have any shot at all of containing him? And I think you've already touched on that. If you want to double down on it, go right ahead. Also, how do you feel his game is going to translate to the next level The Dolphins, Titans, and Chargers of faithful certainly want to know. I can tell you this, Tyler, I think he's still catching touchdown passes against my Illini.
1: Yeah, sorry about that, by the way. But Jeremiah had himself a heck of a game against Illinois. But, yeah, that's a great question. I think when you look at him and you watch him play, and obviously I'll leave that reserved to the evaluators and the scouts and the people that can do it at a much higher level. But at least to the naked eye and somebody that's been able to see him throughout the last 3 years now at Ohio State, he's got the pro prospect potential. There's no doubt about it. But there's a great long line of receivers at Ohio State and obviously just in all of college football. And I think that there's without a doubt that if he's not right at the top of the throne right now, he's got to be up there eventually when it's all said and done. I mean, this guy, when you think about the names at Ohio State, you think where it began with guys like Chris Carter and David Boston. Yeah. And down the line of Michael Jenkins, and now with the recent trend of Smith and Jigbo's playing tonight, you got Wilson, Olave, McLaurin. It's the list goes on and on. But this is the guy that stands atop the record books at Ohio State in receiving yards, receiving touchdowns, and receptions. And to do that, be the Triple Crown winner where not many schools can say they have one at the receiver position is a pretty special thing. And Jeremiah Smith is a pretty special player. And how Indiana defends what Kurt Cignetti calls a wow player is going to be an important, important factor for the Hoosiers winning the ballgame on Saturday.
0: Mm. Oh, yeah, big time. We're talking to Tyler Danberg here on BetMGM tonight, Westwood One Sports. He's Brad Evans. I'm Pat Boyle. Tyler is the sideline reporter for Ohio State football on 97.1 The Fan, where you can catch their games. We're previewing number 4 Buckeyes, number 5 Hoosiers, high noon Saturday in Bloomington. I think another big thing in this game, Tyler, is going to be Julian Sain versus the blitz or when he's pressured. Indiana, 42% pressure rate. That's number 1 in the country. Top 20 in getting after the quarterback and sacking them. And, he struggled against the blitz on Saturday versus Maryland. And I know a lot of that is going to be due to some O-line injuries, which I'll ask you more about in a little bit. But, you know, if Indiana tries to speed up his clock or on those plays where he is pressured, how can Ohio State and offense coordinator Arthur Smith counteract that? Obviously, Jeremiah Smith, throwing the ball up for him and grabbing it, it's going to be the easiest solution. But, do we see maybe more screens than usual on Saturday? How does Ohio State counteract the Indiana pressure?
1: You're spot on, Pat. I think the key is getting the ball out quickly. I think that where Ohio State is trending to is the tight end play. They're really starting to hit a stride. Nate Roberts had a 68-yard touchdown catch last week. Mason Williams had a 2-yard touchdown catch. They've been getting more involved in the passing game. And I think by having those tight ends available as kind of like a security blanket for Julian Sain and, the short routes, I think that could be a really big thing because the Indiana pass rush against Julian Sain was a matchup that heavily favor the Hoosiers last year. They got 5 sacks on Julian after the offensive line, I think, had yielded 10 sacks through 12 regular season games all last year. And this is an Indiana defense that certainly benefited from the return of Stephen Daly, who right now is tied for 8th in the country with 5 sacks. And then opposite him is Toby Unsinsami, Kansas State transfer, who's tied for 4th in the nation in tackles for loss and tied with Daly for 8th in the country in sacks. So these guys can generate a lot of pressure, and we haven't even talked about guys like Tyreek Tucker and Mario Landino right in the middle of it all for IU's defensive line. And certainly they were moving all over pre-snap last year in the Big Ten championship game. And I'm sure we'll get to the offensive line, but we're going to most likely see, as Ryan Day said, that Philip Daniels, starting right tackle, will be back. And with right side of the line also in flux with Austin Saraveld going to miss the game on Saturday, this will be the 4th different, assuming Daniels gets the start at right tackle, this will be the 4th different starting offensive line combination for Ohio State in 7 games. So Ryan Day said it best. This game's going to be won up front, and so we're going to need to see really good offensive line play from Ohio State against a really, really good Indiana defensive front.
2: Yeah, the trench work often the states who is going to win or lose a lot of college football games and pro games, to say the least. Tyler, my last one, expanding out wide to the rest of the Big Ten, is Northwestern the biggest surprise team in your estimation? The Buckeyes, a nationally ranked now Wildcats, clash in the shoe on November 14th. If not Northwestern, is maybe downtrodden Oregon, once thought to be a national title contender, a bigger shocker? They're not outside the top 25, and Ohio State battles them on November 7th. So what's the biggest surprise so far in your estimation in Big Ten?
1: I think it is Oregon, Brad, because it's kind of similar to what we saw from Oregon, I think, or from Oregon to Penn State last year, because you saw Penn State kind of followed a similar model to Ohio State in 2024 when that Buckeyes team had an incomparable run and won the national championship. And they certainly had the highs and lows of that season that ended up in the high, but Penn State certainly brought in a lot of its core contingent veteran group where they could have probably been able to go to the draft, and they didn't have the success that they thought that they would have, at least in terms of where their preseason ranking led to now. Obviously, for Oregon being the preseason number two team in the land to where they are now, it definitely is a shock, but we're only 6 weeks in. We're just over the halfway point, so still a lot can happen. And I think that showdown November 7th, you know, Oregon could still be playing to keep their season alive. They could be trying to play spoiler, depending on where they're at. But they're still a really good team, and there's no doubt about it. How about Northwestern, guys? I mean, this is incredible. Chip Kelly scheming up on the offensive side. Aiden Childs getting a shot to try and prove what he was when he was coming in out of high school. It's a really great story. New stadium as well. It seems like all the momentum is swinging up. And then UCLA as well, with what Bob Chesney has done. It's that JMU coaching pipeline that looks like it's going to continue again. And obviously dealt a terrible blow with the injury to Nico Iamaleava. But maybe his brother Madden can step in, or their backup quarterback as well for UCLA. So, you know, it's awesome to see UCLA in just year one, really six regular season games under Bob Chesney, shoot all the way up to 12th in the nation. It's pretty cool.
2: Yeah.
0: We're talking to Tyler Danberg here on BetMGM tonight, Westwood One Sports, for another 2 minutes or so. He's the Ohio State sideline reporter for 97.1 The Fan and the Ohio State Sports Network, and getting ready to make the very short flight to Bloomington tomorrow in preparation for number 4 Buckeyes and number 5 Hoosiers on Saturday. Tyler, Indiana's offense obviously hasn't been as elite without number 1 overall pick Fernando Mendoza. So how do you think the Buckeyes' defense attacks Josh Hoover and the Hoosier offense? What will be the key areas for Ohio State's defense on Saturday?
1: Well, I think it's to stop the pass, try and get Josh Hoover off schedule. I mean, he's been so incredibly efficient. You talk about going from leading the Big 12 in interceptions last year at TCU with 13 to a 17-0 touchdown to interception ratio. I mean, it's been incredible what Hoover's done, and the Buckeyes are number 1 in all of college football in pass efficiency defense. So the opposing passer rating is incredibly low from opponents coming in on Ohio State's defense. I think it's try and stop the pass and take away the run as well from Indiana. They're a really efficient running team when they're at their best. Turbo Richard is the nation's leader in yards per carry with over 8. And when your name's Turbo, you're going to rip off some of those big runs. But I think this is a huge game for corners Devin Sanchez and Jermaine Matthews Jr. for Ohio State. Jermaine last year had a tough game for the Buckeyes against Indiana. Charlie Becker had that huge third down catch of 32 against him that really iced the ball game. Also had another 50-plus yard catch. So I think that Jermaine, especially one of the better corners in the Big Ten, is going to be out for blood when you talk about that revenge factor come Saturday.
0: Okay, and then finally, you mentioned the offensive line, but it's a pretty lengthy injury report in general for Ohio State. What do we know about some of the other key players? Those have been ruled out, those that are questionable. What can you tell us?
1: Yeah, so look at the running back position, guys. Jacoby Jackson, who leads the team with 6 rushing touchdowns, and has been an incredible surprise coming from the University of Florida in his 7th year of college ball. He's out this weekend. He got hurt at the end of the Maryland game last Saturday. So then the next man up behind starting running back Bo Jackson is Isaiah West. Well, he's questionable. Another sophomore running back from Philly. Mm. Him and Bo Jackson are part of that sophomore tandem. Then you've got Legend Bay, who came in with incredible upside, incredible hype, a lot of anticipation. He was the starting kick returner for the Buckeyes coming out week one, and he's been kind of in and out of the lineup, and there's been a lot of attention, and rightfully so, on Legend Bay, because when you put the ball in his hands, good things can happen. This could be the coming out party for Legend Bay. It's got the opportunity to be the coming out party for Legend Bay. And at the running back spot, they're going to need Bo Jackson to have one of, if not his best game as a Buckeye, after he had 170 yards last week on the ground against a pretty solid Maryland defensive line.
0: Tyler, great stuff, man. We appreciate your insight. Safe travels tomorrow, and enjoy the game. I know it's going to be a raucous environment on Saturday, and we can't wait to catch up with you soon, man.
1: Looking forward to it. Thank you guys for having me.
2: Thanks, Tyler.
0: There you go. Tyler Danberg, Ohio State football sideline reporter for 97.1 The Fan and the Ohio State Sports Network. That game is going to be awesome. All right, before we get to a break, Brad, let's quickly pivot here, because the big breaking news today, not a surprise to me. I hate it. I've been loathing this moment for months and months and months. But Pete Thamel reporting that college football and the college football playoff is going to expand to 24 teams for the 2027 season. This makes me sick to my stomach. At what point is enough? We don't need 24 teams in a college football playoff. The rest of the details are expected to come together in the near future. And so what does that mean? Is it going to be home games in the first 2 rounds, neutral sites? The bowls are going to be done, but I mean, let's be honest. This is just going to replace, these first rounds are going to replace the Pop-Tart Bowl and the Cheez-It Bowl, and they're going to still make money hand over fist, because we're sheep and I'm a sheep and we have to talk about the games for a living. And so I'm going to watch the games, but it renders the college football regular season completely useless. Just 2 years ago, the college football regular season meant everything. It meant more than any other sport in college athletics. And now it has been rendered useless. So, yes, more games, more playoff games, more money, more teams in that have no realistic shot of winning a title. But, yeah, whoop-de-doo, 24 teams starting in 2027. Can't wait.
2: I think it's a glorious day for college football. I disagree with that sentiment. He makes some strong arguments, but guess what? Guess what I'm going to have in my hand? A bracket! 24 glorious teams that I can fill out. And this is what college football has wanted. They wanted to replicate what college basketball was doing, the best postseason tournament in all the sports. And if anybody disagrees with me, well, you're a raging nincompoop if you do. This is the next step closer to that. Now, it's not going to go anything beyond 24. I think we got to stop right there. But we did get some more details, and this is all, far from a done deal yet, but it's certainly trending in this direction. Yahoo's Ross Dellinger stated that there's going to be 23 at-large bids, one to the best of the group of 6, along with each of the Power 4 conference winners. The first and second round games are going to be played on campus, all 8 of them. So those will not be on a neutral field, but you get deeper into this tournament, you will be on a neutral field. Elimination of conference title games, I'm all for that, and week off after the regular season. And that's probably a prime slot to slot in the Army-Navy game as a standalone, as a true island game. So you'll have that as a warm-up act in the first week of December, that first Saturday in December. That will be a outstanding and must-watch opening round of the new college football format. So you're going to go from 24 to 16 to 8 to 4 to a national title game over a 5-week period. So you start early December. And honestly, dude, the season may end like a week earlier than where it's at right now. I was really ticked off that the college football season was expanding in a late January. That was interfering with my March Madness preparation and my college basketball love. So they're, you know, got to tip their cap and show some respect to college basketball by basically moving the season's finality up as a result of this tournament format. ESPN is already rumored to have the TV rights around $300 million. They're going to print money. They're going to make money. You could poo-poo this idea until you're blue in the face, but I guarantee you, once you get that bracket in hand, you're going to absolutely love it. Why? More bets, more money to be made, more entertainment, more thrills and chills. Buckle up, baby. College football's gotten even better.
0: Yeah, I mean, I completely disagree. I can't wait to watch Oklahoma State versus Houston in the first round, and it's a college football playoff game.
2: I'm all right.
0: I mean, come on. Like, you think it's going to stop at that point? You think it'll stop? No, because you know what's going to happen. The group of six that's getting shafted here, the group of six schools that are only getting one out of 24 teams when they're currently getting one out of 12. How does the playoff field double and the group of six still only get one? So they're going to get shafted, and then college football and the NCAA are going to be like, oh, well, here you go. How about we expand to 32, and we get the first round is like the first four, like that we do in March Madness, and it's all a group of six teams playing to get in to the next round, and then it's 24 teams, and then it's down to 16. So essentially, let's just add another round on. It's all the group of six teams, and we'll put it on ESPN, and we'll put it on ESPN2, and you people will watch. Brad, you will watch when you got to watch James Madison versus Tulane. And it's a college football playoff game. And then the next round, you know, we'll get, again, mediocre teams like USC against Tennessee. And that'll be a college football playoff game. When is enough enough? And you think it's going to stop at 24? There's no way they're going to stop at 24. There's no way. College football used to be great because a week five game could dictate your season. Week 10 would dictate your season. A conference championship dictates your season. And now we've seen already that kind of dissolve where a week one game or a week two game between Texas and Ohio State, yeah, I mean, it's a tough loss, but you can absolutely rebound. Now we're going to have 23 at-large bids. So basically, as long as you're in the top 25, you're making the postseason, you're making the college football playoff. You have a shot to win a national championship. You're going to have four lost teams. I mean, I can't wait. There's going to be an argument that a 7-5 team from the SEC should be in because all five losses were against ranked teams. We're basically going to award teams that are barely above 500 to get into the NCAA postseason, into the college football playoff. The regular season will be completely meaningless, and I hate it.
2: Okay, you say that now, but I'm telling you, once this bracket is revealed, your attention is going to be drawn. You're going to be talking endlessly about it. I know, yeah, you're doing it because you got to collect your check. It's part of your job, yada, yada, yada. But it's going to raise the excitement level, and you will sit and watch Houston versus Oklahoma State in a tournament setting. The only drawback that I have is I wish the entire thing, like the NCAA tournament, was played on a neutral field. We got plenty of venues to supply that. That's the only downside I have. I don't want the eighth, first, and second round games being played on campuses of the higher seed. That's the issue that I have. So there could be amendments. There could be some changes to this as it goes on. And you're right. You're probably right. A group of six or, you know, got to have a hissy fit, and understandably so. And so there could be that first four placement that is there for their right to play then in to the field of 24. But this will just drive talk. It's going to drive ratings, and it's going to make more money. And what makes the world go around? The almighty dollar, period, end of story.
0: So why don't we just go to 64? Why don't we just do the March Madness? Why don't we do December Madness?
2: No. They're not going to do 64 teams. They won't do that.
0: Why not?
2: They won't
0: do more that. Money. More money, more playoff games. You know, you end the regular season in mid-November. You start the playoffs right around that time. We'll have college football playoff games at Thanksgiving. And then we run it for a month and a half. And then now we can, you know, we'll get Iowa State playing in a college football playoff game with a team that's 6-6. Why not?
2: Yeah, just stop right there. It's not going to happen. You know, unlike college basketball that has well north of 300 teams in Division I, there's only 138 in college football. So just do the math. They're not going to have 64 outrageous teams playing in a tournament. They're just not going to do that. It'll probably stop at 24. Maybe they tack on, as you mentioned, the group of six in a play-in scenario. Maybe it swells to 28, and that'll be it. That'll be it.
0: Monty says in our show chat, now you're talking, Pat, 64 teams is the move. Yeah, that'll just basically guarantee Iowa gets in every year, and I can't wait to watch a 17-13 game.
2: Illinois got a shot!
0: Yeah, yeah. 310-840-4910. We want your calls. We want your texts on that. Do you think a 24-team college football playoff is glorious, like Brad said, or do you think it's stupid and it's just another dumb expansion of sports for money, which is my opinion? 310-840-4910. We are going to dive deep, though, into this Broncos-Seahawks Thursday night football game when we come back. The weather, the injuries, all you need to know, actives and inactives, X's and O's, our best plays for this game, all the odds from our friends at BetMGM. He's Brad Evans. I'm Pat Boyle. 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
13: I'm William Shatner. I've been around a long time, but I'm truly humble.
14: 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It's the NFL. It's on Westwood One.
15: Fourth and one. Handoff under center. Goes to the running back, Walker. Runs laterally, 40. Far sideline, 50. Chase to the 40. Down the sideline, 30. 20. 10. 5. Touchdown! 60-yard touchdown run! And the Chiefs have gone up early in the third. 20-7. The electrifying Kenneth Walker.
16: Allen throws to Shakir with a head of steam at the 10. Racing far side 5. Into the end zone. Touchdown, Shakir. Oh, the quick pass down the line. The third touchdown of the game for Josh Allen. And the Bills go back in front 27-21.
17: Dart gets the snap. He'll hand it off. Scatabu angling left. Turns the corner and walks into the end zone. Touchdown, Giants. A cartwheel and a backflip for Cam.
15: Shotgun snap, 44 Seattle. He's in as he drops back. The ball free. Picked up by Nwosu. Running down the side. 30, 20, 10, 5. Touchdown. Seattle has scored on another turnover. And that will seal it, it seems, right now for the Seahawks in Super Bowl 60.
14: Every primetime game.
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19: Welcome you to the start of week number 6 in the National Football League as the Denver Broncos host the Seattle Seahawks on Thursday Night Football. 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Scott Graham welcoming you to Thursday Night Football here on Westwood One, and we have got a good one tonight to lead off Week 6. Pair of 3-2 teams in the Seattle Seahawks and Denver Broncos. They were one Denver win away in a championship game last year from meeting in the Super Bowl. The Seahawks coming in with a 3-2 record. The Broncos coming in with a 3-2 record, each with interesting changes that they have made over the course of the year, and each with things that they have to take care of and clean up as they move on in this season. Both are very good in prime time. So for more, as we head out to Empower Field at Mile High, we welcome the two guys calling tonight's action, Kevin Kugler and Ryan Harris. All of that stuff I just talked about, guys, in reality, one of the things we have to focus on tonight is these glorious throwback uniforms.
20: Oh, it's the best, Scott. That's probably 90% of our broadcast. We hope to occasionally drop the score in, but we'll just be oohing and aahing over the 1977 Orange Crush throwbacks and the 1990s Seattle Seahawks throwbacks. We'll give you the full uniform picture as we get closer to kickoff, but trust me, it's one of those uniform matchups that make you nostalgic. If only Dick Enberg and Merlin Olsen could walk into the booth, and you'll probably be wishing for that as you listen to the broadcast throughout the night. But instead, you get me, you get my partner Ryan, which will make you very happy, and you'll get two teams that I think are still trying to figure out exactly who they're going to be offensively in this young season.
1: I agree with you 100%. I mean, both teams offensively need to establish the run game and commit to it. And for the Seahawks, they just got to find what plays work. They haven't found that yet. Talking to some of the staff before the game, they said, we really want to establish and be efficient in the run. It's going to be tough to do against this Broncos defense. And conversely, the Broncos are going against a tough defense that's playing only better, number one in many categories, and Byron Murphy. Woo, look out. He has been a dominant defensive tackle. So the run game's going to come into play, and both teams are in this kind of need to win, not a must win, but need to win so that they can believe in the stories they're telling themselves in the locker room.
20: Yeah, you're not in a situation like, say, the Dodgers are in the NLCS where they have to win or their season comes to an end. The good news for both of these teams is that they have gone through their struggles. They're still 3-2. They're very much afloat in their respective divisions and their respective conferences. There's time to figure it out, but there's no better time than the present. And for Denver, let's talk about Bo Nix. As Scott mentioned, they were one win away in the championship from meeting the Seattle team in the Super Bowl. He wasn't there. He had gotten hurt. He's healthy, but they're not pushing the ball downfield much.
1: He doesn't look comfortable yet. And I talked to him early in the preseason. I said, when did it start to feel like your team last year? And he said, about week 10 or 12. And it looks like he's on that path now. He's got to settle his feet a little more and be a little more directive in the offense. But at the end of the day, he's made the big plays that you need him to make. He gives the team tremendous confidence, but he has to be consistent for four quarters.
20: For Seattle, coming back from the injury early in the season, Sam Darnold, since his return, he's been a little inconsistent as well. 7 touchdowns, 5 interceptions.
1: And for him, it's the first time he hasn't had a run game. So losing Jadarian Price was a big deal for the Seahawks at running back. They still have some capable players in Emmanuel Wilson and Helani, but you have to have a little bit more from Sam Darnold. I wouldn't be surprised if today they kind of run him a little bit. He does have some athleticism. It's Super Bowl champion Sam Darnold, better recognized, and he's still got Jackson Smith and Jigba. So for me, it's just a little bit more you need from Sam Darnold, but he also knows this is a long season.
20: Well, both teams need to take care of the football. For Seattle, all 9 of their turnovers have come in the last 4 games. They're fortunate to have split those last 4 games with that number of turnovers. We'll see how it goes tonight as Denver and Seattle kick off Week 6 here on Thursday Night Football. Much more to come as we approach kickoff between the Seahawks and the Broncos, but when we return, Scott Graham joins us from the Progressive Insurance Studios. 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
2: Thanks, Eli. Thursday Night Football begins with the Seahawks and Denver Broncos tonight at Empower Field at Mile High. As the guys told you at the top, both teams are 3-2 on the year. For the Seahawks, the offense has gotten going in the early part of the season, and that supports what is a tremendous defense. Seahawks have scored 29 or more points in four straight games, but they've only gone 2-2 in those games, and they're coming off a really disappointing loss that may tip the balance in terms of the division to the San Francisco 49ers, who beat them in Seattle last week. Mike McDonald talked about the fact that his team has to bounce back precisely from that.
3: It's a good lesson for the guys that aren't necessarily used to being like with this team, the new guys on the team, on just how we handle our business, you know, which is we're loose and focused and we attack it and we find solutions and we evolve and we move forward and have each other's backs. So it's easy to say that when you're rattling off wins, but coming after losses, it's really important that we focus on those things.
2: The good news for McDonald's team is it is unit leads the NFL in total defense, yards per play allowed, passing defense, and they've taken it away 11 times this year. That may not be good news for the Denver Broncos offense, because this Broncos offense generally doesn't get going until the fourth quarter. They have run 14 offensive snaps in the second half this year with the lead. That means they have kind of run in the mud in the early part of the game. I talked with the running back J.K. Dobbins, who has dealt with a career filled with injuries, trying to bounce back and coming off his best game of the year last week, about just that and whether or not what they're addressing each week and trying to get better is execution.
4: Yeah, it's execution. That's all it is, literally. It's execution and staying focused and, you know, being disciplined in our reps. Every single rep, you know, has its own way, its own thing. So we just got to execute in that play that we're granted, you know, and I think we're going to do a better job of that. We're going to keep continuing to get better at that. And it'll show. It's going to show here. We're going to click here pretty soon.
2: You've got a head coach who has a very, you know, kind of positive outlook on things and the way he expects his team to play. And I think, J.K., that people would look at him from the outside and say, well, he's an old school guy. He's tough to play for. Guys who I've talked to have said the exact opposite.
4: Yeah, I love him. Like, I've said it many times. Coach Sean Payton is probably my favorite coach to ever play for. And it's because he knows what he's doing. He's a great guy, and he's a smart coach, and it's very fun to play for him. It really is. He might be a little old school, but I love playing for the guy.
2: Was there a noticeable change when he took over play calling duties last week?
4: For me, yeah. but yeah, it's just like he instills confidence in us, you know, and he's that guy. Like, he brings a great energy, like with him at the helm of everything. He's a guy that can bring it out of us, and we trust him. Like, I trust him, you know, to get us. We're going to get where we need to go.
2: Your fan base would probably prefer if you guys did a little bit more earlier in the game as opposed to these fourth quarter and second half and late comebacks. But does that kind of thing almost feed on itself to the point where you get to that point in the game and say, well, we've done it before. Why aren't we going to do it this time?
4: Yeah. It's like, literally, that's what it is. Like, it's like when we get in those situations like that, like, we've been here before. We know this situation. We know the pressure of being behind in the fourth quarter or something like that. And so it's a great thing, but I would like to blow some teams out sometimes, you know? Yeah.
2: When you look at this opponent and that intensive film study you're doing in a short window this week, what are you seeing?
4: I see a really good defense. Super Bowl champs for a reason and a great team. And, you know, I know Coach McDonald from, you know, I was with him on the Ravens. He was a coach at the Ravens. So I know he's going to have those guys ready to go, and it's going to be a tough fought game. We're going to have to earn it for sure. They're a really good defense. And so we got to come with it. We got to be ready to go. We can't get behind, you know, we can't get too far behind or any of that, because they also have a great offense, you know,

0: Jackson Smith and Jibba, a fellow Buckeye of mine, you know, those guys are rolling. So we got it. We got to come ready to go.
1: We're talking with Denver Broncos running back J.K. Dobbins. How emotional was it for you last year to watch what this team did coming together throughout the season and certainly into the postseason and not being able to have the pads on to contribute to it?
0: Yeah, that was tough. That was tough because I got half the season in, you know, with the guys. They're my brothers. I love them so much. And I loved being out there and helping them, right? And then the other half, it was tough, man. Especially when I knew I could help in areas that I wasn't in. You know, it sucked. And then I was very close in the playoffs to coming back. I could have maybe played in the AFC Championship game, but I was for sure coming back for the Super Bowl. And that sucked, not getting to that situation, to that moment of playing in a Super Bowl because I wasn't out there. And this year, I feel like I'm doing everything so I can be out there every single game for my teammates and my brothers.
1: Well, you made a pinky promise with members of the media back in the summer that you were going to be available for all 17 games. I mean, that's obviously based upon the things that have happened to you in the past, it's a really optimistic way of looking at it. How do you go about actually trying to make something like that happen?
0: Well, I'll tell you this, it ain't even me making it happen. It's all up to God. Like the injuries that I've had, there was nothing I could do about it. Like it was no stretching or no anything I could do about it to avoid the injuries that I've had. And so I made that peaky promise because I've been, you know, I pray a lot. And I think that God is going to bless me with 17 games this year. I really do. And I know it started in the first four seasons, the numbers are down and all this stuff. But I also think that those numbers are going to come back around here pretty soon, you know, as I keep playing and being out there with Coach Sean Payton at the helm, you know, and so it's going to be good.
1: You've told people that, and some of it has to do with the fact that it was a youth football league, a Pee Wee League team, but you've told people you think you were born to be a Bronco. Why?
0: Just, man, just the feeling I get being here. Even when I was on the Chargers 2 years ago, I came here, we played against the Broncos, of course, and something was telling me that I was going to be a Bronco. I've always liked the Broncos. I like the horse, all of that. I like horses and all that stuff. So, man, it really, like, I feel like I was born to be a Bronco. I really do. I really, really do. And that goes back to the Pee Wee football team. Like, I always wanted to play for the Pee Wee football team called the Broncos in Texas. And here I am, you know?
1: JK, always great talking to you. Really do appreciate it. And good luck the rest of the way.
0: Yes, sir. Thank you. It's great talking to you as well. Thank you for having me.
1: We've got a game to get to, but I'll tell you this. I would talk to J.K. Dobbins twice a week and once on Sundays as well. He is just a delight. Up next on the pregame show, a look at your fantasy weekend. 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
1: 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We are joined now by our friend Michael Fabiano from Sports Illustrated, senior fantasy analyst. And I'm going to ask whether or not you can solve the running back problem globally for everybody before we even start about tonight.
9: I mean, listen, I've pulled a miracle out in my time once or twice, but boy, it is gross this week. You are going to have to start some players that you probably never thought in a million years that you would have to start this week, like Damian Pierce, maybe Jaleel McLaughlin. It is going to be a very tough week to fill that running back spot for a lot of fantasy managers in week six.
1: All right, you have a couple of running backs for tonight's game that you would start.
9: Yeah, so I would start them, but I would also suggest that you need to temper expectations for one of them, and that's J.K. Dobbins, because last week was really his first good fantasy week, and the share between Dobbins and R.J. Harvey can be difficult to decipher. You're certainly going to be starting Emmanuel Wilson, who's been fantastic ever since he took over as the Seahawks' number one running back. If you're not starting Jaxon Smith-Njigba, you need to find another hobby. The Seahawks' defense is a good play. Jason Myers is a good play. I don't trust Sam Darnold. And to be quite honest with you, Scott, there's not a lot of Broncos I do trust. Even starting Dobbins and Jalen Waddle, I wouldn't say that I trust them. It's more of I'm hoping that I can get a decent stat line from them. I am not playing Bo Nix, Cortland Sutton, or Evan Engram in this game.
1: All right, so for the rest of the weekend, who are we starting at the major positions?
9: And we'll start off with the quarterback spot and Matthew Stafford, who's coming off a huge game, over 27 fantasy points last week. He's got the Cardinals this week. They've given up the third most fantasy points per game to quarterbacks. And last year, Stafford beat Arizona for 23-plus points in both of the matchups. And then I'm starting Jordan Love against the Cowboys because, well, Cowboys. I mean, think about it. Their defense has just been awful. Love is a really good streamer. At the running back position, Chuba Hubbard, this is probably low-hanging fruit. But again, the running back position is a disaster. He is a must-start against Philadelphia. Ramondre Stevenson is a good play this week against the Jets. Trevion Henderson's been practicing on a limited basis, but he's dealing with an injured ankle. So Ramondre could see a lot of work. Matthew Golden, picking on the Cowboys again. You start him against Dallas. That could be a high-scoring game. And I know Michael Wilson burned everybody, like me and you and everybody in fantasy. I'm sticking with him, though, against the Rams in what could be a high-scoring game.
1: When we look at the sit-em side, I can't imagine you're starting a Charger of any kind at this point.
9: None. It's crazy because we all thought Mike McDaniel was going to be a good thing for L.A., and it hasn't been. So Jacoby Brissett was a great streamer last week. I'm not playing him this week against the Rams, even though that could be a high-scoring game. Jeremiah Love is dealing with an ankle injury. Not only that, even if he was healthy, the numbers have just not been there. So keep tabs on his status. You probably have to play him if he's active. You don't have to like it. Same thing with Omarion Hampton. Scott, you hit it right on the head. Chargers, yuck right now. They are an absolute fantasy disaster. And at wide receiver, last week, Emeka Buka had a really good game. But did you watch that game? I did as a Cowboys fan. It was terrible. Jalen Daniels doesn't push the ball downfield. The only touchdown he had was as a runner. And the Steelers are a much more difficult matchup. And then DK Metcalf in that same game against the Buccaneers. Personally, I just don't trust DK. And listen to this. The Buccaneers have held Ja'Marr Chase, CeeDee Lamb, Justin Jefferson, and Christian Watson to fewer than 8 points this year.
1: Mike, I've lost three in a row. Next week, our producer Nick Pope will be asking you these questions on Thursday night. But thank you very much for your time. And we'll listen for you this weekend on Westwood One.
9: All right, man. Just keep your head up. You'll be fine. You'll turn it around.
1: I just don't think so. Just ahead, we're going to get you one step closer to kickoff time. This is Westwood One's coverage of the National
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1: Getting closer to kickoff time for Thursday night football. The Seattle Seahawks and Denver Broncos, both teams at 3-2. Great way to kick off week 6 here on Westwood One. We've got Houston and Jacksonville on Sunday morning from England. We also have Washington and San Francisco for Monday night football. And a big game on Sunday night in terms of the conference in the NFC. The Dallas Cowboys going into Lambeau Field and taking on the Green Bay Packers. Dallas has a beleaguered defense right now, but their head coach Brian Schottenheimer is expecting his guys from that unit to step up and take the lead.
19: I love it. I've said from the very beginning, the best teams I've ever been around are led by the locker room. And, my information that I've received from some of those guys that called that meeting, it was very productive. It was very open and honest. And the pride of that unit is strong. There's some really, really prideful men in that room, and we're going to get it fixed. I have no question about that. But it doesn't bother me at all. It means everyone's rowing in the same direction trying to get this thing fixed.
1: We'll see if that players-only meeting had an effect by the time we get to Sunday night. Speaking of which, at halftime, I'm going to be talking with the Green Bay Packers' Xavier McKinney. This has been the Thursday Night Football pregame show on Westwood One, sponsored by Kings Hawaiian. 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Up next, we're going to get back to Empower Field at Mile High and rejoin Kevin Kugler and Ryan Harris. 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
25: 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Lake City, Florence.
24: Thursday night football is on Westwood One.
26: The Seahawks now are going to fall to 3-2, and we'll see. It's now a short week, so you can't think about it too long as you got to get ready to go to Denver.
27: That phrase, like sense of urgency, it's been thrown around a lot the last couple days, and it's true. You know, there needs to be a sense of urgency to get better and have ball security. And it's just about turning the page and understanding that we have a really good defense we're going up against Thursday night. And getting as prepared as we can be to face them.
28: Knicks back in the shotgun, barks out the signals, gets the snap. He's back to pass. Blitz coming. Knicks looking, going deep down the left side. Got a man. It is caught. He is in bounds. Touchdown, Denver.
29: There'll be some extra juice on both sides, and I think this is why you play the game. This is why you want to be an NFL quarterback. And we're sitting here at 3-2, and we're having a good start to our season. At the end of the day, we're going to find ways to get better and find ways to win.
24: Kickoff is less than 15 minutes away. Let's head to the stadium and join Kevin Kugler and Ryan Harris.
30: And we welcome you to Denver, Colorado for a Week 6 showdown between the defending Super Bowl champion Seattle Seahawks and the Denver Broncos. I'm Kevin Kugler, joined by Ryan Harris. Scott Graham will join us from our Westwood One studios at halftime as paratroopers swoop in here to Denver to get us ready to start off this matchup between the 3-2 Seahawks and the 3-2 Broncos. Hopefully no questions for the paratroopers. They land smoothly. They seem to have done so, but plenty of questions, Ryan, specifically on the offensive side of the ball for both of these teams.
31: And both of these teams tonight want to establish the run early and often. So I think this is going to be a defensive game. Whichever defense can create some turnovers in that run game, punching the ball out, forcing the third and long, that's going to breed success for your team tonight.
30: For Seattle, the number one statistical defense in the National Football League. Perhaps surprising, Denver has struggled a little bit defensively this year. Most folks came into the season expecting Denver to be a top three defense. They are the 11th worst total defensive team through five games.
31: And the big thing is they give up the big play. That means 15 yards or more, and that's something that they have to shut down. They're without Hufanga, their star all-pro safety, and some other key players on the defense. And I also think they have the deepest secondary, but they're going to be tested because Jackson Smith and Jigba is still the number one wide receiver in the entire NFL. He proves it week after week. He's fun to watch and listen to, and he's going to be putting on a show tonight.
30: Well, if you can slow him down, you will essentially eliminate eliminate half of the Seattle passing attack. That's not hyperbole. He accounts for 49% of Seattle's receiving yards. If you take Jackson Smith and Jigba out, and let's be honest, very few do, if you can take him out, you've essentially neutered the Seattle passing game.
31: And the Seahawks do a fantastic job of finding ways to get Jackson Smith and Jigba open. And Sam Darnold doesn't look for him all the time like